0: 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We're here for that. 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
1: 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Just don't do it. It's expensive. Fines against all fireworks in the city limits start at $3,000, then $5,000, and then $10,000 for each subsequent violation or offense. And now here's the good news. There's plenty of places to see fireworks. 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It's all at YAPS, 11937, that's 11937, 13th Street in Yucaipa, just across the street from the skateboard park and west of Yucaipa High School. 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That's 909-790-1440. 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
4: And welcome, brothers, sisters, working class heroes. This is the Rick Smith Show. Thanks so much for being here today on the big program. Lots to get to, lots to talk about. Our man baby is pitching a fit. We are seeing a presidential meltdown, temper tantrum. Oh my gosh, not getting the cereal he wants in the cereal aisle. Wow. And the Republican senators, well, they're the ones who took the brunt of it on Wednesday. And as I was reading about, you know, the temper tantrum and the, you know, all of the, you know, all the stuff, I kept going, I think it's almost like Trump wants to lose the Senate as well as the House. And there's even some murmurs inside Republican operatives going, you know, how bad does he want to lose? On Wednesday, Trump abruptly canceled a scheduled signing ceremony for the 21st Century Road to Housing Act. Now, we talked about this yesterday. I think there's some good things in this. I think it could be a lot better. It's a lot of, when you have the kind of bipartisanship that this piece of legislation has, it's not going to be perfect for everybody. It's not going to make everybody happy. It got by. In fact, it got by in enormous fashion. 358-32 in the House, a solid veto-proof majority, and 85-5 in the Senate. Again, another solid veto-proof majority. But Trump says, not going to sign it, not till I get mine. And he's demanding that Congress pass the Save America Act. And we know what that is. That's the voter ID bill. That's the Papers, Please bill. You're going to have to, every time you vote, you're going to have to papers. And now you got people go, well, I have to do this all the time. I've said before, I'm not against voter ID. If the burden is not on the individual to have to go and hunt all this stuff down, if you're going to mandate that everyone has an ID to have access to their constitutional right and their constitutional ability to participate in this wonderful experiment of self-governance, if you're going to put that roadblock in the way, you've got to have an off-ramp or a detour. And I've said before, look, if you make it that they're free, you help get with the documents, you make it easier to access that stuff, I'm all in favor. But that's not what this is. This is another roadblock, another barrier to people being able to have access to exercise their right to the franchise. So now Trump's throwing his temper tantrum, throwing his fit in the Senate because, you know, not mad at them, wants his pound of flesh because he believes, and look, I know some conservative operatives who believe the only way they're not going to lose the Senate and the House is to exclude a bunch of poor people. That's really what this is. This is about putting a barrier between poor people and the election and in their elections. Say it what it is. It is what it is. They believe this is the only way. But under the U.S. Constitution, and this is where rest assured, Trump can booger up what could have been his legacy and greatest legislative achievement. He could have. He could have said, I'm going to put my name on it. So he's got 10 days, if I remember right, to either sign it or to veto it. If he doesn't do that, it automatically becomes law without signature, which, you know, you go back to civics class, that's part of it. I got to be a little stunned that Trump would take this position. Not the fact that he wants his pound of flesh. I understand it's how his mind works. He's got some leverage. You know, leverage those poor people who are going to help get housing by taking their right to vote away. Or I shouldn't put it that way. That's a bit over the top. By putting major barriers in the way for poor people to be able to vote. And I'm not saying that poor people are stupid or can't get over the obstacles, but by putting more obstacles in the way, you ensure that poor people can't take a day off work, aren't going to spend a whole day trying to hunt down documents or go through all of this stuff that they're trying to put in the way because, well, they can prove nobody is doing what they claim. I mean, that's the part that gets me. This is a solution in search of a problem, and they can't even find the problem. But again, are we surprised? And the answer is no. Because this is who they are. This is who they're going to be. It's who they've always been. And if anyone says, you know, I'm surprised how bad it's been, you weren't paying attention to us in the run-up to the 24 election. And also, you really weren't paying attention to Trump's first term. Now, as I said the other day, Trump's first term was a little more comical because there were still people in positions going, yeah, we're not going to break the law. Yeah, we don't want to go to jail for this. Yeah, we don't want to target. There were still people who had a conscience, even if it was their own radical self-interest. The loyalist sycophants and yes men that he's got around him now, well, I'm not so sure. So going to be interesting to see how this plays out. Also, our man baby throwing a temper tantrum at the oil companies. And again, this is, you know, I loved when conservatives were to, you know, your oil companies aren't gouging and the president doesn't do this stuff. You know, it's Joe Biden's fault. It's Joe Biden's fault. Trump has now come out and said that the oil companies are gouging. yeah, and look, his own oil buddies, his allies, his campaign contributors, he's claiming that the prices haven't come down fast enough because I'm sorry. The Strait of Hormuz, is that wide open yet, or is it closed again? Or is it open, or is it closed? Again, I don't agree with the statement that the president can change the price of oil and has much to do with the price at the pump. I always defended Biden, saying it wasn't his situation. The war in Russia had a huge part of that. But the analogy I use is of a football coach. A football coach has never, never scored a touchdown. No football coach has ever kicked a field goal. No football coach ever made a tackle. Well, except for maybe Woody Hayes years ago, but you got to be old enough to remember that. No coach has ever won a game. There's never been a coach that spiked the ball in the end zone and said, look what I did. But I have, and any sports fan will tell you, I have watched a lot of coaches lose games. And that's Trump. The reality is he's not going to, his decisions on most things aren't going to move the needle very much. But when you start a war, and you start a war where the only ace in the hole that the other person has is to cut oil supply off of the globe.

0: lives. They're still left. 45% of us believe that we are now weaker because of this. Thank you, Donald Trump. 33%, again, with the folks who think it was worth it, think that we're actually in a stronger position. I don't believe we're in a stronger position. I think we've opened up the window towards Iran, knowing they now have an economic nuke. And if they want to close the strait, man, that's, well, it works. We touched the hot stove and realized we got burned. Your thoughts, Rick at the RickSmithShow.com. Right back. I'm Rick Smith, and this is Labor History in Two. On this day in labor history, the year was 1938. That was the day President Franklin Delano Roosevelt signed the Fair Labor Standards Act. The night before he signed that landmark act, he addressed the nation in one of his famous fireside chats. He explained to the American people the significance of the measure he would sign the next day. The president declared, "Except perhaps for the Social Security Act, it is the most far-reaching, far-sighted program for the benefit of workers ever adopted here or in any other country. Without question, it starts us towards a better standard of living and increases purchasing power to buy the products of farm and factory." The act set the standard of the 8-hour workday. The fight for the 8-hour day had been a long, hard-fought cause for labor. The act also set a minimum wage of 25 cents an hour. Upon its passage, some 700,000 workers would be eligible for this minimum wage. It also restricted the use of child labor and set a 40-hour work week. It took considerable effort to get the act through Congress. It underwent multiple compromises and revisions. Labor Secretary Frances Perkins, the first female cabinet member in U.S. history, was a champion for the measure. The president recognized that there would be complaints over the measure coming from business. In his fireside chat, he warned, "Do not let any calamity howling executive with an income of $1,000 a day who's been turning his employees over to the government relief rolls in order to preserve his company's undistributed reserves tell you that a wage of $11 a week is going to have a disastrous effect on all American industry." Since 1938, the Fair Labor Standards Act has stood as one of the most significant bedrock laws for American workers. Labor History in Two, brought to you by the Illinois Labor History Society and The Rick Smith Show. For more information, go to laborhistoryin2.com, like us on Facebook, and follow us on the Twitters at Labor History in Two.
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0: So on Monday, New York City Mayor Zoran Mamdani signed an executive order directing the city to develop workplace protections for workers working in extreme heat. And it's about time. Look, I love the fact that he's taking the bull by the horns and going, we're going to make lives better. If anything of this Trump era has taught us something, is maybe just do it. That's why I've asked Charlotte Brody to come share some thoughts with us, maybe help us through what this is, what it can be, and maybe if we can make it better. She's the Vice President of Health Initiatives at the Blue Green Alliance. You can check out their website, bluegreenalliance.org. Charlotte, thanks for taking time for us.
2: Happy to be here to talk about heat.
0: Absolutely. So walk me through, what is this? I mean, I'm being told that the mayor, the heat protection things for workers is real. It's not just drink water and don't die posters. What do you see as the most significant parts of this executive order that can help those folks on the front lines who are struggling in heat conditions?
2: Well, as you said, Rick, the big deal is that he's actually doing it, that he's ordering that the city will protect its workers from heat, and that the Department of Health will issue templates of what private employers should be doing at the same time. And the templates will include a recognition that some workers don't have shade, some workers don't have access to water, some workers don't have access to bathrooms.
0: Right.
2: So that if they drink the water, they can do what we need to do with the water that goes through our bodies. And so it's really starting with the worst first, the people who work on the street,
0: right,
2: and with special provisions for construction workers, paying attention to the problem and creating both guidelines and orders of what needs to happen.

0: happen to keep workers safe.
1: No, that it's incredible. I mean, you know, they're going to make sure every city agency comes up with and creates this prevention plan. But, you know, are there any, you know, any safeguards? Are there any places that are non-negotiable? Are there things that that have to be? I mean, is there a template for each of the agencies to go through, or is it just leaving it up to them individually? And I guess the other question is, how does it stack up to the heat model that you guys have been pushing for a while?
0: We have a checklist, which we hope the Mamdani administration will use to look at everything that needs to be in a good heat rule. You can find that at protectworkersfromheat.org and at the Blue Green Alliance websites, a checklist that we created with the steel workers, with SEIU. But the checklist is really pretty simple. Workers need water, workers need rest, workers need shade, and workers need to be educated about what heat stress feels like and how to prevent it from getting really bad and turning into heat stroke, and what to do to protect your sibling workers if you see that they're starting to exhibit any of the symptoms.
1: What do you say to the person who goes, you know, this is going to be a drain on the budget. Now, is this, I guess the first question I should have is this for city workers only, or is this for all workers in the city? Who does this cover?
0: So the executive order cleverly protects city workers that are in Mamdani's power to protect more, and then create the example of what private employers could do at the same time. You know, federal OSHA could be doing this for every private and public employee.
1: Keyword there, could.
0: Right. And the Biden administration actually proposed a federal heat rule that had all of the right things in it. You know, there were some concerns. They exempted sedentary workers and teachers, for example, would have been exempted. And there wasn't enough thought to what happens at a workplace that's usually air conditioned, but then isn't. You got to have some rules in place for those workers as well. So the federal rule was pretty good that the Biden administration proposed. And the Trump administration has done nothing really to move that rule forward. And there's been several attempts by Republicans in Congress to forbid OSHA from ever finalizing a heat rule that would protect all workers. So here's Mayor Mamdani, like, you know, diving into the breach and saying, of course, this should be done federally. Of course, this should be done for all workers. But we're going to do what we can in the city of New York to protect our folks.
1: No, and this is where I talk to my union brothers and sisters, especially those in the trades who are the ones out in this, and go, look, you know, Trump talked a game, but the actions are more important. Look what he did to OSHA. Look what he was trying to do to NIOSH and to MSHA. And look at what they do, as opposed to the rhetoric that you keep hearing spewed from their sycophants and loyalists. And this is one of those issues that Republicans have been horrible on. And in fact, there have been states where localities have passed these kind of standards only to have the state preempt them. I think Florida is one of them.
0: Florida and Texas have both done that.
1: So if you were to protect your local citizens, the state's going to come in and say, no, you can't, which is insane to me. But yet I keep hearing from people that, you know, Trump cares about workers. And I'm like, I don't think so.
0: Talk is cheap, right? But if you look at the assaults, not just on worker safety and health, but on the NLRB, and on bringing back manufacturing to the United States, something that the Blue Green Alliance cares a lot about and worked really hard on in the Biden administration, this president has shown his disregard for working people every step of the way.
1: And even as they destroy working conditions, they make things worse. The manufacturing jobs aren't coming back under this administration. In fact, I think we're at the lowest number of employment in probably 50 or 70 years or whatever the number I saw was, which is, again, indicative of what this administration's done. I want to go back to the executive order, though, because as I understand it, and you can help me here, it also requires agencies to look at construction site requirements and study heat related comp claims, and actually collect data. Again, I go back to comparing it to the Trump administration, who, whenever someone gives them bad news, they fire them and destroy the idea of collecting data and getting information. What could this kind of data unlock in terms of, stronger enforcement, making workplaces safer, so that this isn't just another, we're just gathering, data to sit on a shelf somewhere. How can this help?
0: So last year, a really important study came out that couldn't happen again because the Trump administration has removed this requirement for data. But it showed that it's not just that more people show up in emergency rooms with heat stroke on a hot day. It's that all accidents and injuries go up when it gets hot, that when it's 85 or above, we just can't work as efficiently and as carefully as we can when it's 72 degrees. And so what the Mamdani administration is doing is adding, I think, to the evidence base where we look at, again, is it also true in New York that compensable worker injuries, workers' comp, workers' comp, claims, that's the word I'm looking for, will go up for all injuries and accidents when it just gets really hot, whether it's indoors or outdoors. We just don't work as efficiently.
1: No, fatigue makes you do stupid things.
0: The payment, whatever it costs to do this, really will be less than what's saved by having workers able to do their jobs.
1: Now, that's one of the things I gotta tell you. It's one of the things I like about Mamdani. Is that, he says, look, it makes no sense not to do these things because the longer term savings, and he connects the dots in a way that I don't know that a lot of politicians do effectively. And this is one of those issues as well. Look, I know I've been fatigued myself in heat conditions. You're not thinking the same way. You're cutting corners. You're doing everything you can to not get hotter, which then, as you pointed out, makes you a little bit less productive, but more importantly, more susceptible to other injuries, which I don't think we do enough of. So let me ask you, now that, New York has done this, and because, more New Yorkers are killed by heat-related injuries than they are hurricanes, floods, or tornadoes combined, and now that this is being taken on at this level, do you think this kind of pushes the narrative back to the national level to maybe there'll be some kind of push, or is this just going to be a one-off in New York City or in blue areas that want to help working people be better and safer and more productive?
0: I wish I thought that this would be transformational and would change the direction of the Trump administration on protecting workers from heat or protecting workers from anything else. But I can't go there. I can go to, we're about to start writing a heat rule in the state of Virginia, and what Mayor Mamdani did helps us move that process forward. There's active bills in Pennsylvania and New Jersey, and an attempt to reissue a proposed heat rule in New Mexico. And I think what the mayor has done in New York will encourage those efforts to move forward, and hopefully more cities, both blue and red cities, to do what he's done.
1: But what do you say to the person who goes, well, now New York's done this, they're just, jobs are going to leave. Nobody wants to do business in New York with all these job-killing regulations.
0: I think there's never been any progress on worker safety and health that hasn't had the threat that it will be the end of the economy as we know it, and that jobs will all move elsewhere. But the quality of our jobs has to matter, right?
1: I agree.
0: And there's plenty of evidence that treating workers well creates a better, stronger, more productive economy. And I think what the mayor has done in New York will be one more piece of evidence that you can live well and do well by working people.
1: So now that we've done the heat part, is there something else we should be looking at? I don't know, toxic air, exposure to, toxic chemicals, better mental health treatments. Should we be doing other things along this line to help workers in the workplace so that when they show up to work, they go home in the same condition they came to work in?
0: It sounds good to me. And I would add that we should be doing more on chemical safety. You know, I still am living with the horror of what it meant to kill 11 workers in Longview, Washington, in a plant that had been cited over and over again for not being safe enough in the use of dangerous chemicals. So it's one more place where I think the Trump administration is going the wrong way and taking away the rules that are in place to prevent chemical disasters. And we have to be figuring out what we can do to put those rules back and add more, so that living near a chemical facility doesn't mean you get evacuated and doesn't mean that workers die.
1: So let me ask you on the political side of this, and I know you're a non-political organization, but my hope is that Democrats who brand themselves as the party of workers, but they, you know, they move slowly on things. They're on the right side of some things and most things, but kind of move slowly and more cautiously. And you know, I look at Abigail Spanberger and Virginia, and I'm a little cautious. But is this not a lead? And maybe are there lessons here for other Democratic mayors or governors to take bold action, to actually do something, so you can point to go, hey, look what we did, and look who it helps, and have some kind of an accomplishment to run on. Do you see this as part of that?
0: I hope so. You know, there was a recent article that Stephen Greenhouse did about how white working class men are disappointed in Donald Trump, as they should be, as the evidence shows. But that doesn't mean they're going to vote for Democrats unless the Democrats give them someone to vote for who really has a platform that
1: been saying that for years.
0: Makes life better.
1: Yeah, I've been saying
0: people.
1: That for years. So last question I've got for you. And I know you're a non-political organization. I get that. But if you're talking to a politician, you got the ear of, let's say, every Democrat or every Republican in the country. How do you talk to them about heat, about climate, about workplace health issues, so it lands with working class voters who are just trying to get home alive at the end of their day? You know, how do we make that? How do we connect with them?
0: I would show them the polls that show that people distrust corporations more than ever before in the history of polling, and that this is the right time to show that government can create some guardrails around corporate power that make work safe and that keep work in the United States and reinvest in communities and build a better future where we restore a middle class.
1: Yeah, I don't use the middle class frame, but I say restore prosperity to the working class, because ultimately we punch a clock for a living. We should share in the prosperity that our labor creates, and we should be able to go home at the end of the day in the same condition we showed up in. At least that's my view. But Charlotte, I appreciate the time. Where can some folks go if they want to do more to maybe push this issue in their local community? You got some resources. I know protectworkersfromheat.org is one of them. You got any other suggestions?
0: I think you could go to the bluegreenalliance.org and see all of the work we're doing, not just on protecting workers from heat, but on trying to build a new green economy that's good for working people and sometimes even makes them middle class people.
1: Yeah, well, on the green economy side, Donald Trump did accomplish something. He created a green pool. That's part of it. It's the new green deal, I guess.
0: It's the new. I like it. And as slimy as he is. Did I say that? I'm sorry.
1: Charlotte, thank you so much. I appreciate your time. Great stuff. Charlotte Brody, Vice President of Health Initiatives there at the Blue Green Alliance. Make sure you check out the website, bluegreenalliance.org. Also, protectworkersfromheat.org. I want to hear your thoughts. Email me, rick@thericksmithshow.com. Right back. Stick around.
2: KCAA. Welcome back to the Rick Smith Show. Now, here is Rick Smith.
1: So, do you remember when they told us they were going to be efficient? In fact, even created a Department of Government Efficiency, put our trillionaire in charge of it, and said, we're just going to we're gonna squeeze that quarter, that taxpayer's quarter, till the eagle screams, and it's gonna be great for well, someone. The folks over at Public Citizen have put out a plan. It looks like the Trump government efficiency plan looks a lot like lighting dollars on fire. And as Public Citizen says, Doge buyouts paid out at least $11 billion to nearly 140,000 federal workers to not work. And again, we were told this was going to be the administration that runs like a business. I don't know many businesses that do this. You know, we were told they were going to drain the swamp. I didn't realize they were going to drain it and install a hot tub. And here joining me to walk through some of this, I've asked Doug Pasternak to come share some thoughts. Doug is the research director at the Trump Accountability Project. You can check out their work over at citizens.org. Doug, thanks for taking time for us.
3: Yeah, thank you.
1: Great gig, I got to tell you. And I'm sure that you have a lot to do every day delving into, well, just how unaccountable this administration's been.
3: There's absolutely a lot to do. And like you said, every day there's something new. So it keeps us busy.
1: Now, $11 billion, billion with a B. That's not million. That's not thousands. That's billion with a B. We were told that this kind of waste wasn't going to happen. What happened?
3: In the effort to try to shrink the government, the Trump administration was so incredibly inefficient and haphazard in the way they went about that they spent at least $11 billion, or a figure show between $11 billion and $15 billion to pay 140,000 federal workers to essentially stay home. They even sent out an email with frequently asked questions saying, you know, if you want to take vacation, you can do that too. We'll pay you until you end up retiring, which in some cases was months, you know, 9 months or more. So it was a complete waste of federal taxpayer dollars.
1: So, but the argument that I get from people, well, you know, we got to get rid of the bloated workforce. So the question is, who did the work of the people who they got rid of? Because you could also argue, well, he could have just fired them because he's our Lord and King. So this was the more humane option. What do you throw out at that?
3: I think there are a couple of responses to that. One, the way you go about that should be strategic, and it should be thought out, and it should be a reasonable, efficient way of doing it. What the Trump administration showed was they essentially forced these workers out to retire. And then because it was so mismanaged, we documented at least 10 agencies, and it's probably more, that had to rehire workers to come back. There was no plan.
1: Right.
3: There was literally no plan in
1: Shock.
3: Place. The Government Accountability Office, GAO, which is a nonpartisan entity of Congress, they take requests from Democrats and Republicans alike. They've done several reviews on several agencies that had this resignation program, and they showed there was no strategy, it was mismanaged, it was not efficient, and the government wasted, as you said, literally billions of dollars by doing this in such a manner.
1: Now, I'm told that Trump believes, and again, there's a lot to this, because anything Trump believes must be absolutely the truth, but he believes that, you know, down the road, you know, way down the road, we're going to save $20 billion a year. So this is just a drop in the bucket, because eventually, it's going to have to come back. So does your analysis look at any of this? Or is this just more Trumpian creative math?
3: So we did not look at, you know, 10, 20 years down the road on this. Obviously, if you're cutting the workforce at some point, you know, that potentially would save some money. But what we found was that the jobs that they were cutting were so critical. You were having, you know, IRS officials that were being fired and rehired because they couldn't get tax refunds out on time. You had people at VA clinics that couldn't get appropriate medical care because there weren't enough employees. You have a decimation of firefighters and other critical jobs. So these are jobs that are really critical. And again, there was no strategic thought to doing this
1: in a
3: rational manner. And it just shows, as you said, the inefficiency of this. A CEO at a private company, in my mind, would absolutely have been fired if they handled a reduction in force this way.
1: But, you know,
3: there's absolutely no doubt about it.
1: No, but I if you're going to run it like a business, we've become accustomed to these kind of buyouts to get rid of the older workers, to bring in younger workers, to kind of have a turnover. This isn't what this was. This was just a destruction of government. This is just, you know, a child with a hammer going through a glass factory causing a mess. Or am I being too critical?
3: No, I think you're being absolutely right. And the waste of the money there, we put out a chart in the report we did. There were so many other useful ways to spend this money. You know, you could have paid for the tuition for almost a million students for an entire year with the money we wasted on this. You could have paid for childcare. You could have paid for healthcare costs for, you know, literally hundreds of thousands of individuals. You know, instead, this money was thrown out the door. And, you know, Trump is focusing on the things he thinks are important, like the demolishing part of the White House or trying to, you know, paint the reflecting pool blue as opposed to, you know, what the public really needs.
1: Yeah, instead of wasting the $11 billion, or as I think your report says, up to $15 billion potentially, I think we could have probably gotten a reputable contractor to paint the pool. You know, maybe not just some. I don't know if you've seen the guy who runs the company that's Trump's buddy, but he looks like he came out of the central casting for the most nefarious characters on Despicable Me. I mean, it's really just, I don't know where I don't know where they dug him up, but this is what we got. So let me ask you, you know, when you look at the broader Doge movement, when you look at what they were doing, does a pattern kind of emerge of, you know, how they break it and how we end up paying for it? And, you know, as you look through the destruction of that short period of time, you know, down the road, you know, how much is this going to cost us? Because you have some people who just hate government so much that, just to quote Grover Norquist, they want to drag it in the bathtub and drown it in the bathtub.
3: Well, I think the reality of what the government does sort of hit the Trump administration in the face, because they fired all these workers and then realized they actually perform critical jobs. You know, as I mentioned, you know, you have veterans that couldn't get proper medical care as a direct result of this reduction in staff. The GAO pointed out that the IRS didn't even do an analysis of how many staff they needed until they fired people and rehired people back. So it's just, you know, a case study in ineffective, inefficient management.
1: Well, or you could look at it differently. Let me flip the script a bit on this, Doug, because again, these are people who don't believe in government. These are people who tell us government can't work. They tell us that, you know, government should do nothing and that everything should be in the purview of private hands, for-profit hands. This kind of fits what they've been preaching. You know, we've given them the keys to our government and it's fit their idea. They're working to fit their ideology so that they can then come back to us and go, see, government doesn't work. We need to go over here to the private sector. And I look at Social Security as one of those places where we see across the country, we've got basically ghost towns going on in these buildings. They're trying to replace people with AI and folks are having a really difficult time getting through, getting information, or even getting signed up.
3: Yeah. I don't know how to, you know, emphasize more for folks that believe in a smaller government. There may be rational reasons for that in certain cases. And I'm not talking about, oh, you need tons of workers. The way the administration handled this in terms of trying to reduce the government was just like throwing darts on a dartboard. It was, you know, so haphazard. You know, there's the saying in construction, measure twice and cut once.
1: Exactly.
3: You know, and this was a case of where they didn't do any of that.
1: Yeah,
3: it
1: was
3: simply buying into, we don't need any of these people. The government doesn't do anything. They're not going to help us. Let's get rid of them all. And what this proved was that they're really critical jobs, you know, again, from fighting forest fires to public health issues to, you know, national security. The Defense Information Security Administration had to rehire people that were fired. Cybersecurity positions in DOD have been cut tremendously. You know, I think cybersecurity is a really critical need. So, you know, this is really just a sort of slapdash way of trying to do this, even if you believe that you need smaller government.
1: Well, let me ask you the other side of this, because, you know, where, as you're talking, my mind's going, okay, they had to hire all these people back. They got paid to leave, and then they had to hire them back. Did they get to keep the money at least?
3: I believe so. I don't, you know, on the specifics, we didn't drill down and we couldn't get to specific people in those circumstances, but a lot of them were literally being paid to sit home. And the directive from the Office of Personnel Management, it even said something to the effect, like, we don't mind if you take your, quote, dream vacation, you know, while you're sitting at home and the taxpayers are paying you. You know, all of these people wanted to keep working.
1: Right.
3: And maybe it would have been rational to give them a couple of weeks notice, you know, a more reasonable way. But that's not what happened here. You're just, you know, you're cutting people so quickly, so fast, and breaking stuff along the way in a way that didn't need to occur.
1: But I argue that was always the plan. The plan was never about being efficient. The plan was never about running government in a more smooth, efficient way and delivering better services for cheaper costs. That, I don't believe that was ever the intention. I believe what we got was the intention. And my problem is we're going to have to clean this mess up. And as you said, 140,000 people left. A lot of them didn't come back. These were people who were career people. These are folks who were talented, trained, understood the job. And I come back to, and I wonder, I know you didn't probably look into this, but what's it going to cost us in 5 years, in 10 years, because of the brain drain that just happened because of this? And you know, what's it going to cost us down the road, I guess, is the question.
3: Yeah, it's hard to, you know, as you imply, it's hard to predict, you know, what it is going to cost, but certainly is going to have a tremendous cost. You know, if you don't have enough firefighters to fight fires, enough public health officials to deal with the next outbreak, enough IRS officials to, you know, get people tax refunds on time. All of that is going to have an impact on everyday individuals across America, regardless of whether you're in a blue state or red state or what political ideology you have. It's going to impact everyone.
1: No, I agree. And, you know, the thing is, you know, most people want from their government the trains to run on time. They want what they're expected to get. And I come back to the responses I've gotten from people, especially on Social Security, has been their expectations are not being met because, look, there just aren't the people there. They have gone and they have created. And I believe it's a we're going to save it by destroying it kind of mentality, but it's going to cost us down the long in the long run. So if you could design a real efficient program that, you know, would actually help working people, actually save some tax dollars, and actually deliver a product and services to we the people, what would that look like? And, you know, is it possible to claw back some of the damage and undo? And I guess, how long do you think it'll take?
3: Well, I guess I'm not an expert on figuring out, you know, how the process should work, but it would point to the Government Accountability Office, and their focus is on management, on proper management, on best practices. And if you read through some of their reports on the examples of the Trump administration just wantonly, you know, pushing people out the door, There was no plan. It was haphazard. It wasted money. And as you said, it's going to take years to rectify and correct.
1: Yeah, it's just, it's one of those scary situations because, you know, I look at the guy who's the head of OMB, this Russell Vaught, I believe, is it Voight Vaught, yeah. Who said he wants to make, you know, workers miserable. You know, he wants them viewed as villains, and he wants them to be terrorized and traumatized at work. And, you know, I got to be honest, mission accomplished, kind of.
3: In a large degree, I think a lot of people were miserable, and that's why they bought into this program, seeing the writing on the wall, you know, in terms of retiring early and that kind of thing. But again, you know, there are case examples that I think point out how this policy failed because, you know, they had to basically take a step back and rehire people. For jobs that they thought were totally not worth, you know, having people do, and they had to claw that back as a result. Yeah. So I think it shows, you know, the mismanagement of this program. And again, you're not talking a few million dollars here or there. You know, from our analysis, and this is based on Office of Personnel Management data that they've released, it was $11 billion to $15 billion.
1: Wow. That's a lot of zeros.
3: It's a lot of money, and it can go for a lot of really important things. They, again, I think all Americans, whether you're in a blue state or red state or Democrat or Republican, really need and care about.
1: Yeah, we could feed some kids. We could get some veterans homes. We could, I don't know, pay down the debt. We could do a whole bunch of things, but we didn't. So last question I've got for you as the research director at the Trump Accountability Project, you know, what are you looking at to now? I mean, this is bad. Is there more coming? Is there something worse where we should be paying attention to? What are you looking at?
3: So we're looking at a bunch of different things. And as you mentioned, there are, you know, things coming up every day. If folks have ideas, I'd welcome folks reaching out to us, but we've done reports on, ICE and its immigration policies and on conflicts of interest and on Trump's attack on inspector generals. And, you know, we have a lot more coming. It just takes time to put this all together.
1: Yeah. So, you know, how much is between you, me and the four walls, nobody else here, how much does Trump put in his pocket since he's been president? I mean, cause this is the grifter in chief. How much have they put in their pocket?
3: I mean, those stories have been out there, you know, I think, and people just need to look at the news. You know, my colleague also on the Trump Accountability Project, Zach Everson, really focuses on how much money Trump and his family members are making. But it's incredible how much they have made during his presidency. Yep. And it's a direct result of his position and power. Because he hasn't, you know, divested. He's given his businesses to his sons. There are conflicts of interest everywhere you look.
1: Every
3: you
1: day.
3: Know, in crypto and other areas that he's investing in. And, you know, I think the public is kind of numb and overwhelmed because, as you said, you know, there are new issues popping up on a daily basis.
1: No, it's, but at least, hey, we got the fight on the lawn. So that was something, right? We got our circus. We spent a lot of bread on it, but we got our circus. Doug Pasternak, I appreciate you taking some time. Keep up the great work. I hope you'll come back and share some more Accountability Project news with us. Thanks so much.
3: Thank you. Appreciate it.
1: Want to hear your thoughts? You can check out the work that they do, the Trump Accountability Project over at citizen.org. Want to hear your thoughts? rick@thericksmithshow.com. Quick break, right back. Stick around. I'm Rick Smith, and this is Labor History in 2. On this day in labor history, the year was 1893. That was the day that the Haymarket Martyrs Monument was dedicated at what is now the Forest Home Cemetery, just west of Chicago. The Haymarket Martyrs were eight men convicted of throwing a bomb at a workers' rally in Chicago during the 1886 fight for the eight-hour day. The men were sentenced, although the prosecution had no evidence specifically tying these eight men to the bomb. Some of them were not even present at the time of the explosion. Four of the men were hung, one died in prison, and three were still incarcerated at the time of the monument's dedication. Lucy Parsons, the widow of martyr Albert Parsons, led the statue effort with the support of the Pioneer Aid and Support Association. The monument was designed by sculptor Albert Wienert. It includes two bronze figures, a woman depicting justice holding a fallen worker. At the base of the statue are inscribed the last words of one of the martyrs, August Spies. The day will come when our silence will be more powerful than the voice you are throttling today. The dedication of the monument was timed to coincide with the World's Columbian Exposition taking place in Chicago. Thousands of workers marched or took a train to the outskirts of the city to attend the ceremony. Today, the monument stands as one of the most sacred sites of labor. Many other labor and social justice activists are buried or have monuments near the statue. Today, the Illinois Labor History Society maintains the monument. Each year, visitors from around the world come to the cemetery to pay homage to the workers who gave their lives for the cause of labor. Labor History in 2 brought to you by the Illinois Labor History Society and the Rick Smith Show. For more information, go to laborhistoryin2.com.
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1: So look, I'm going to argue government's working exactly the way conservatives want it. It's exactly what Trump wants. It's exactly what the think tank world wants. It's exactly what our politicians want. They want dysfunction. They want to be able to break it so that they can privatize it. This has never been a secret with them. So am I shocked that everything that Trump touches breaks? No. Are we shocked? We shouldn't be. Because first term Trump was no better. And now they're playing the victim card. Like, look, nobody plays the victim card like a conservative, and especially our man, baby Trump. And the Washington Post did a piece that caught my attention. They checked and they asked, are AI chatbots politically biased? They checked and they said, well, yes. And look, Trump and conservatives, like I said, love to scream that they're the victims. And nobody plays that card harder than they do. But when you strip away Fox News' drama and the think tank's memes and just put what people actually want, this country is quite left of center. So when they say, we checked, and yeah, they are biased against conservative ideas because, they say all this stuff. Understand, the chatbots everyone's freaking out about, they're basically high-speed mirrors scraping the internet and reflecting back the dominant view in the data that it's finding. And what it's on the internet. And again, conservatives love to play that victim card. Oh, they're mad against us. That data says Americans actually do like Social Security. They want health care. They want it to work. They support higher taxes on the rich. They think corporations have too much power. They think we should leave a future for our children. They think they want their government to be effective. You know, most people don't wake up demanding small government. They want a government that works. They want trains that run, hospitals that don't bankrupt you when you get sick, safe workplaces. A floor you don't fall through if you get sick or, heaven forbid, lose your job or some other thing happens. So look, when the right yells, bias, the bots are all biased, the bots, understand, they're the ones running a lot of these bots. But what they're really mad at, is that once you get past their noise machine, once you get past all of the screaming and the carrying on and the tons of hours of just propaganda and nonsense. Once you get past that, what you find, again, away from the labels, what you find is that ordinary people actually want a functioning safety net. They actually want regulations and rules that favor workers over billionaires. They actually want an opportunity for themselves and their children, and not.
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5: 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The milestone represents the transition from development to commercial execution, with vehicles now rolling off the production line and entering service for real-world fleet operation. Volter Forge 1 Riverside is expected to manufacture approximately 14,000 heavy-duty electric trucks, establishing Riverside as a significant center for advanced transportation manufacturing. Initial work is beginning to replace the seismically unsafe Mission Boulevard Bridge over the Santa Ana River. The 70-year-old span connects Riverside and Yoruba Valley and no longer meets earthquake safety standards. Its replacement will be an 1,100-foot-long span with two traffic lanes in each direction, added shoulders, a raised safety center medium, and multi-purpose trail designed for pedestrians, equestrians, and cyclists. The $91 million cost will be divided among the cities of Riverside and Yoruba Valley, Riverside County, the Federal Highway Bridge Program, and Proposition 1B. Completion of the project is anticipated in late 2029. Riverside is getting a new downshift space where city employees can take their breaks in an aesthetically pleasing and relaxing environment. The Blue Zone is designed to help reduce stress and boost productivity. Research shows that employers that make such changes have healthier employees, less absentees, and higher morale, which leads to less turnover. For NBC News Radio, KCAA 1050 AM and Express 106.5 FM, I'm Lillian Vasquez, and you're up to date.
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14: And Roberto Ceja. Hello, Robert.
15: Hello, Mark.
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13: KCAA.
15: Community.
14: I could talk. I talk for a living.
15: It's been one of those weeks we're just trying to get by, you know?
14: Well, you know what? It's my birthday week this week. It's Mark Westwood National Birthday Week.
15: National. We'll make the national headline. Mark Westwood.
14: Hey.
15: Birthday. We all must celebrate. There you go.
14: Hey, did you find that special thing for me? I feel like celebrating a little bit.
15: Yeah, there you go. We gotta celebrate, especially since we're coming up on America's 250th birthday.
14: Well, that doesn't sound too good. That's not it anyway.
15: It's okay.
14: It's all right. It's the chant that the Holland does before pregame rally. Oh, it's so fun. Maybe after the break, I'll find it.
16: It looks like they were flooding the out in Kansas, right? In Houston.
14: Yes,
16: right?
14: Yes. Ah. So. Mark Westwood live on the air right now. And I have to get off the phone, Kathy. Somebody's calling me. We had a little bumpy start here.
15: A little bit of a bumpy start, but it's okay.
14: No, Eric, don't. Just don't
15: it's
14: give it
15: it's
14: up.
15: Okay. It's okay.
14: Every once in a while. This is a very rare moment when Eric can't get something going, and I put too much pressure on him.
16: Oh, my bad.
15: Hey, we appreciate you. We appreciate
14: you. Most of the time, I can give you like 10 seconds, and you usually have it up. But
16: I was just nervous for your birthday. I'm sorry.
14: Yeah.
15: You're not a special occasion.
14: Soccer fan, I take it.
15: Hey!
16: I'm a Ricky Martin fan, though. I like that song. Ole, ole, ole.
14: Oh, that's what you were trying? Okay.
15: Hey, speaking of soccer, the America's going to play in the next hour. I think they're going against Turkey, so we'll
14: going
15: see how that goes.
14: Turkey.
15: Yeah.
14: And you know what? Our effervescent leader.
15: Oh.
14: You know him.
15: We all know him. Can't forget about him.
14: He has the habit of stealing awards, like gold medal awards and things like that. And he shows up to the award ceremony and presents the award and then keeps it.
15: Mm-hmm.
14: And he did that a couple of times here. Well, now he appears to want to be
15: presenting
14: the World FIFA.
15: The World Cup, yeah.
14: The World Cup.
15: It's,
14: so we'll see.
15: It's crazy. It's just he wants to put his name on everything. He's like, oh, by the way, the World Cup, I presented that. Oh, by the way, 250th birthday, I did that. What else? Oh, trying to put his name on the Kennedy Center.
14: Uh-huh.
15: Oh, I tried doing that, and oh, those darn liberals, Democrats, whatever you call them. Yeah, just crazy how he tries to put his name on everything. But it's just that's just.
14: Well, you told me this funny part, and that is as it's welding down here, as it's welding down, as we say, you know, he may have to present the cup to none other than.
15: Mexico. We might see that possibility because Mexico just won their game.
16: That 3-0 win.
15: 3-0. That was iconic. And then that was fun fact. That was Ochoa's last game. He was the Mexico's goalie. He's been a goalie for the past 2 decades. It's crazy, but anyways, soccer fan lingo.
14: Yeah, that's right. That's right. This would be so funny. If Donald Trump, all these people that he's trashed and people he's, you know, been
15: like
14: assaulting.
15: Talk poop about them.
14: Talk poop about them. Oh, you are a daddy, huh?
15: Yeah. my son, instead of saying the curse word, it's poop. So
14: poop. Donald Trump is poop.
15: The poop man.
14: The poop man.
15: But it would be funny if he would present the World Cup to none other than Mexico, the country he's been talking poop for the past, what, since 2016, even before then?
14: Uh-huh.
15: So it'd be iconic. I'd love to see that.
14: Yeah. It is amazing that he would be presenting that cup. We'd have ice show up.
15: Oh yeah. Oh yeah.
14: Ice would show up for the soccer World Cup, players yeah. would just kick his butt.
15: The soccer.
14: I think they were laying for him.
15: Oh, yeah. They can't stop him.
14: Yeah, I mean,
15: you can't stop a soccer match when even if ice is there, you can't stop them.
14: That's right.
15: I'm sorry, you can't stop that.
14: No, and let's just send them into the throngs of Mexican people cheering on Mexico, yeah. And see what happens. Maybe that would solve our problems.
15: Speaking of, aside from him giving the World Cup, there's the iconic 250th birthday coming up for the United States of America,
14: the National State Fair.
15: Yeah.
14: Which all of even Milli Vanilli pulled out of it.
15: Yeah,
14: you got to be pretty bad when Milli Vanilli won't
15: won't even perform,
14: and so all the artists have pulled over. So then Trump says, "Well, I'm just going to have it anyway, and I'll be the main star."
15: You know, it's funny. Ooh. You know, there's that one quote that he says, "Oh, you won't." There was that one thing where he said, we're going to keep winning, and we're going to win so much. You're going to be like, Mr. President, stop. We can't stop winning. We can't take this anymore. And he's like, no, we're going to keep winning. Well, I don't see that coming in, but I feel like we're winning, but he's not winning. So I don't know if that makes sense. We're kind of winning in a way, but we're not winning. He's a national embarrassment, but we kind of are winning because
14: Mr. Poopy Pants, a national embarrassment? Tell me that's not so.
15: Yeah, that's not so, right?
14: No. Mr. Poopy Pants, never.
15: Nah.
14: Well, you know, he was at Camp David this past weekend, and a lot of people were saying it's because he has these like TMIs or little mini strokes,
15: yeah.
14: And he loses it when he does that. And the other day, he was trying to present a National Medal of Honor or something, Presidential Medal of Honor.
15: And then his hands
14: he couldn't move
15: them.
14: And he was pursing his lips, and he was just all discombobulated, my dad used to. That's my dad's word. Discombobulated. Discombobulated. Love you, Dad. Up in heaven.
16: I don't know if we could say that on the radio. Should I hit the bump button?
14: No.
15: No. You're good. You're good.
14: You're fine. Good. Discombobulated is not.
16: This is
14: not
16: a family
14: listed.
16: Show.
15: Now it's a family show.
14: Oh, maybe because it has the word boob in the middle of it.
15: That's
16: that was this one.
14: Don't worry about it. I'll take the heat for that one.
15: You're
14: discombobulated. Anyway,
15: aside from him like trembling and stuff like that, the fact that there is nothing to tie to this president other than his failures is what's one thing that's standing out for everyone. Like, for example, Obama's presidency, his iconic signature was Obamacare.
14: That's right.
15: Biden's signature was the infrastructure bill as well as the CHIPS Act. I can't think of anything that's positive about Trump.
14: Well, slowly I turn inch by inch. Because yesterday, our president...
15: Oh, that's right. That's right. Tell us.
14: ...had an opportunity to do almost a similar omnibus bill. Now, for our listeners out there, anybody, don't drive off the road here. But Congress was actually going to do something to help us with affordable housing. Houses have gotten so expensive. That's because they're, in demand. It's because there's not enough housing. There's... a 2.5 million housing shortage just in California. There's housing shortages all across the nation.
15: And not only that, housing is being monopolized at this point. So to the highest bidder, so that way people won't be able to afford it.
14: Real estate investment trusts, buying houses up for investments, things like that.
15: Yeah.
14: Well, this was an omnibus bill that was bipartisan. It was an affordable housing bill.
15: And what does Trump have to do, by the way?
14: Well, he should just have signed it. Okay. Yesterday, both Republicans and Democrats supported this. It was what we call a bipartisan bill.
15: Yeah.
14: It had passed both the Senate and the Congress, which is something omnibus in itself these days.
15: Yeah.
14: Right? Both Democrats and Republicans.
15: Came together
14: and, got this going. And it was worked on by all kinds of people that supported it. Famous Democrats, famous Republicans. Everybody was for it. They passed it. They set up a presser yesterday. You should have seen it.
15: Yeah.
14: Beautiful. There was probably 40 American flags just perfectly pressed and, you know, perfectly positioned.
15: Mm-hmm.
14: He had a desk in front of it. You know, everybody was there. All he had to do, because he really didn't work it, he didn't really earn it, but all he had to do is walk out and
15: sign it.
14: Put the pen to the paper
15: just
14: and sign it.
15: Put the pen and just sign it. That's all he had to do. Well, what did
14: he
15: do?
14: So what does the Nimrod do? The orange Nimrod, what does he do? He walks out. Now, after letting him set all this up and everything, I mean, it was a little...

0: had he signed it, which he didn't even get that close to it, but demanding it on the spot in front of them before he signs another one, what do you call that? Blackmail?
1: Yeah.
0: Blackmail, exploitation.
1: Or exploitation or temper tantrum.
0: Or a temper tantrum.
1: Yeah, because he blew a temper tantrum because they didn't sign his little bill and decided, you know what, just to get back at it, I'm not going to sign your bill.
0: So what happens? The Republicans get mad.
1: Oh, yeah.
0: And one Republican senator by the name of Bill Cassidy.
1: Yeah.
0: And a few others got into an actual shouting match. Trump.
1: That should have been televised. We would have enjoyed it.
0: Oh, I would love to have seen it.
1: I would have loved to have seen it next to the World Cup. As I'm eating popcorn with my kid, we could have seen that shouting
0: but
1: match.
0: But it's not entertaining in a way. But
1: yeah, no, I get you.
0: The shouting continued for like 25, I think they said 28 minutes.
1: Yeah.
0: And at one point, he told this Bill Cassidy to sit down and shut up.
1: Yeah.
0: And the senator says, I'm a United States senator. You don't talk to me that way. I won't talk to you that way. You don't talk to me that way. And, you know, Trump walks out.
1: I mean, as much as, like, for me, it's a little bit entertaining, but in reality, it really isn't entertaining because we're having the president of the United States, and I feel like a lot of people don't really put that the weight of his position is heavy. The president of the United States is arguing and having a shouting match with a senator.
0: So I have a young man. His name is Timmy. That's all I'll say is he bought a house. In Desert Hot Springs, and it's a nice house from what I can see, but it's expensive, you know. It was marked down from $400,000 and some odd cents down to $397,000, I think it was.
1: Mm-hmm.
0: And, you know, he was able, you know, he's had a good job. He's worked it a lot of years. He's worked two jobs. You know, he's trying to provide a house for his family, kind of, so to speak. And so he bought this house, but his house payments are going to be like over $3,000.
1: Yeah.
0: And he had, you know, he didn't have much money to put down in comparison to what the price of the house was. So that was his choice. So now he's working full time at an unnamed casino out in the desert. And also, I probably shouldn't get him in trouble. Maybe I'll get him in trouble. But he's also working a side construction job just to pay his house payments, his bills, and his car payments and everything else. And I saw him yesterday. He looked exhausted. He was actually his grandpa, who lives in the Philippines, came to see his family, and he wanted to see his grandpa. And he was laying next to his grandpa with his head on his grandpa's shoulder sleeping because he was so tired.
1: Yeah.
0: And he's 27 years old. It wasn't like he was just cuddling with grandpa. He was so tired, he just fell asleep, but he was happy to see his grandpa. But this is the kind of life we're forcing young people to do. And here's Donald Trump. He doesn't care about us.
1: No.
0: Doesn't care about crapola.
1: And that's deliberate. That really is deliberate.
0: Yeah, don't bump it. Anyway.
1: As I turned, I was like, wait, what? Oh, okay. Yeah.
0: This, you know, discompopulated president, didn't sign the bill. Now, if he doesn't sign it within another 7 days, it goes into law anyway. But it would be just like him to be mean-spirited and veto the bill. And this is like the one chance, is an omnibus chance, where we could lower significantly the price of housing in the United States and people could afford houses. So, ladies and gentlemen, I present to you at the 20 minutes after the hour here, if this is your president, if this is what you support for whatever your cultist kind of reasons are, that you love this orange man so much, that you're so racist maybe, that you think he's curing things, that you're listening to Only Truth Social, his propaganda machine, or Newsmax, or Fox News propaganda, or the ONE network.
1: Oh, yeah.
0: Then you need to listen to some other things because, or look around you. The economy is not good. Gas prices are through the roof.
1: It's been a problem.
0: They're getting a little lower, but they're going to go back up again because they're a little lower as a result of them trying to open up the Strait of Hormuz and solve the war. That didn't happen. We'll talk about that in a minute. But, you know, all that gas, it takes gas to transport goods.
1: Yeah.
0: Goods. Real goods. You know, soft goods like meat, groceries, food, produce, all those types of things. Durable goods.
1: Essential items. Yeah.
0: That's why if you go into grocery stores right now and try to buy a chub of hamburger –

0: that's, you know, 5 pounds.
1: Oh, yeah.
0: It's like 17, 18 bucks.
1: Mm-hmm.
0: And that's a Stater Brothers.
1: Or even out of stock sometimes.
0: Or out of stock.
1: Yeah.
0: Because they, you know. And, you know, that's why if you get 2 T-bone steaks, which that's kind of a treat, it's $45.
1: And even aside putting Trump out of the name and looking at all these things that are going on, whatever news that you look at, whatever piece of information you look at, I, as an educator, I always bring this up because I'm always going to vouch for education. I always encourage people to do their own research. Aside, put news out of the screen, Google it yourself. Even if AI is going to be gone or not, I don't know. But use AI in a way that's a tool. Find out that information and see if you can do some digging.
0: Do some research.
1: Do some research. And at the end, make your own conclusive thought.
0: There's so much coming at us so fast and so much all the time. Every day there's a stream of like disasters and stuff.
1: Right.
0: I heard on Saturday at a meeting I was at, mm-hmm. a teacher who's retiring. She didn't have much to lose. And maybe you know something about this because you are a teacher. The people with abilities or handicapable or the challenged students, that whole program, which was under the Department of Education,
1: yep.
0: is now being placed under the Department of Homeland Security or something.
1: Yeah,
0: like
1: yeah.
0: That?
1: Yeah, it was like it was misplaced.
0: Yeah.
1: It was misplaced because I only know a little bit, but there's
0: miss or purposefully.
1: Yeah, and it's just because they just want to designate them. I don't know much about it, and I don't want to say the wrong thing.
0: Right? Yeah.
1: But the point is that we're facing a huge issue with special education, which is where Governor Newsom set aside within his budget, where he balanced the budget to allow additional funding for special education.
0: Mm-hmm.
1: And so the thing about it is that
0: that's kids with autism, that's kids with cerebral palsy, kids on the spectrum.
1: Yeah. So like any
0: challenged,
1: and this goes down to not just you know curriculum. It goes down to having paraprofessionals and having people that work with these kids 24/7. My mother-in-law is a substitute as a paraprofessional, and she works mm-hmm. with them. She's just started, and she realizes that, yeah, these kids need a lot of attention. It's not just the teacher can handle a class of 30 with SPED kids is what we call them. There has to be adults with them that are capable of helping these kids in special needs. Mm-hmm. So short story, it's just being misappropriated. And in California alone, after Governor Newsom balanced the budget, he set aside money to be able to additional money for special education.
0: Well, and part of this is because old Elon Musk, who doesn't really work for us anymore, Department of Government Inefficiency.
1: Doge, yeah.
0: Doge, which is another joke, another failure. This managed to fire a lot of people. And then, you know, they were saving all this money. And then he spent all this money. He spent 60, you know.
1: Just like his failure of his
0: $60 billion on a wrestling match on the White House lawn.
1: Aside from the wrestling match and the failure of his rocket launches too. You saw that one rocket launch where it just immediately blew up after it launched.
0: I guess we're going to just have to change his middle name to Failure.
1: Yeah.
0: Yeah, Failure 47.
1: But aside from failure, we can all learn that failure is our greatest teacher. That's always a given. God. Always.
0: He must be a professor. Yeah, doctor of education. Yeah. Teaching us real good. Teaching us real good.
1: I always vouch for there's always my grandmother. She's not here. She passed away 10 years ago. But I always carry her message of, you know, always look in the good of people. And I always look in it. And there's some people that are far too gone. But there are others that still can be, you know, convinced, can be talked to. And it's always, you know, nice and encouraging to kind of build a community of openness where... Just what? Last week we were talking to Carol Holden, mm-hmm. and you were having that discussion.
0: Bolden.
1: I am so sorry.
0: That's all right, Carol.
1: But we had that discussion. It was a little, not to say it wasn't a little heated, but we had a little bit of a tense argument, but we were able to conversate. And it's always encouraging to, you know, have those meaningful conversations, even if it's a little bit tense.
0: So I talked to her, and then I handed it over to you because I was running around the building trying to fix technical problems.
1: You were a chicken without a head.
0: Yeah, still am. Anyway, and so you must have had a little heated conversation I was unaware of. Yeah. But anyway, let's not
1: But yeah. We resolved it. And
0: see, that's the thing, folks.
1: That's the point.
0: That's the point. You know, Democrat, Republican, Independents, you know. Moonwalkers, whatever you are, moonwalker, you should be able to have differences and then find commonalities and work out a resolution. And that's the key to politics. Politics.
1: And you can be
0: Let me break this down.
1: Go ahead, Mark.
0: Let me teach you, Grasshopper.
1: now you teach me.
0: I'll teach you, Grasshopper. Or anybody out there. Poly means many.
1: Yep.
0: Tix means unit. It also means polite, politics, politics. You are a failure as a politician when you call people names, when you offend them, when you discombobulate them. discombobulate
1: them. I saw that hand moved over there.
0: Yeah. Eric's like, is that a word or not? Well, number one, it's really not an English.
1: It's not an English word. So. We're just making stuff up.
0: That's in reference to my great father, served in three wars, Korea, Vietnam, and World War II, a Purple Heart winner, Master Sergeant Daniel Virgil Westwood, rest in peace.
1: He died
0: June 6,
1: 1996. Salute to service.
0: Thank you for your service, Dad, to your country and to your family. You were a wonderful dad. Now, I will tell you, that's where that word discombobulated came from. And it's just the warm thing I say it. But, you know, here we are with the craziness that we have going here.
1: Yeah.
0: And people are, you know, folks, raise your hand if you've ever really met Donald Trump face-to-face and shook his hand. Raise your hand if you ever met Joe Biden and shook his hand. Well, I can raise my hand.
1: You have.
0: Yes. Raise your hand if you ever met Bill Clinton and shook his hand. I can raise my hand.
1: How about Kamala Harris?
0: Raise your hand if George Bush's limousine passed by on Rancho Cucamonga it was in Rancho Cucamonga and you got a ticket for flicking the president off. Well, I can raise
1: my
0: hand.
1: Wait, really?
0: Yes, yeah.
1: No way.
0: I didn't get a ticket for that. I got a ticket because I was in the crosswalk. Not in front of the beast, by the way.
1: The beast, but...
0: But on a crosswalk passing. And I was crossing the crosswalk with a... a reporter from the National Press Association. So we were supposed to be there. It was just a cop that didn't like what I did.
1: Uh-huh.
0: And we all both wound up in court, and the cop didn't show up, so the ticket was thrown out. So that's the long and the short of the story.
1: Uh-huh.
0: But raise your hand there. Have you ever met Kamala Harris?
1: I have. I had a conversation with her, too.
0: I had a conversation at the Democratic Convention. We were in San Diego on a nice, beautiful balcony overlooking the ocean, and I met this woman named Kamala Harris, and she was very impressive, and she was running for attorney general.
1: Really? At that time?
0: At that time, yeah.
1: That's crazy.
0: And, you know, I got to meet her and have a beautiful conversation. I thought, wow, this is a really smart woman. She's going places, but I don't know if she's going to get elected to attorney general in the state
1: and
0: of California.
1: And fast forward, she not only she was elected into attorney general, but states, but
0: United
1: senator,
0: States
1: senator, United States senator, and vice president.
0: That's right, and the Democratic nominee.
1: And
0: you know there were two people that Joe Biden was considering for vice president of the United States,
1: mm-hmm.
0: and when he announced it was between Kamala Harris and Mayor Karen Bass, who wasn't mayor at that time. I knew Karen Bass. And what was really neat is I could look at my cell phone, and you can look at my cell phone now to verify this.
1: I trust you.
0: I have
1: you.
0: Their personal cell phone numbers.
1: I trust you, Mark. I trust you.
0: It's so neat. And the other, about 2 months ago, I thought, well, I was looking through something, and my thumb hit Karen Bass's phone number.
1: Oh, shit.
0: And it dialed it. And I'm like, oh, no. Don't say that word. Discombobulated.
1: Oh, shoot.
0: And it dialed it, and sure enough, she picked it up. All these years, I knew her when I was running for state assembly, and she was the speaker of the state assembly.
1: That's crazy.
0: And it was crazy. She still picked it up. Hi, Mark. She said that. Hi, Mark. I said, oh, Karen, it's so nice to talk to you. I said, Karen, I got to be honest with you. I don't want to waste your time. I just kind of dialed you by accident. She says, You want to talk to me? I said, oh, no, I'll talk to you for a minute. We had a nice little continued conversation. Yeah, yeah, yeah. But anyway, that's because I work a lot. But I'll be honest with you, I don't really get more than 30 seconds with these people. And this is the point I'm talking about. And when you're polite and you're really going to back Donald Trump like he's your dad.
1: Right, right.
0: Or you're really going to back Joe Biden like he's your dad. Mm-hmm. You may like them, but you know, don't sacrifice your family.
1: No.
0: Don't sacrifice your friends. Don't sacrifice your reputation. Don't sacrifice your dignity for these guys who remember. Yeah. Well, you know, Karen Bass had me in her
1: personal cell phone.
0: Yeah, in her cell phone. She's a caller ID. But, you know.
1: But like people like Kamala Harris or Joe Biden, that's different.
0: And I had like a 25-minute conversation with Bill Clinton once.
1: Really?
0: And I was kind of like, gosh, Bill, I want to end this conversation. I don't know what to say, but I got to get going.
1: there's those type of people that, like, you know, you want to end the conversation, but they kind of like gravitate towards you like, oh, let's keep talking. Is it that kind of situation?
0: Yeah, it was just it was a really nice conversation. It was okay, very much at ease. We both found, I play the tenor saxophone, so does he. So that was a
1: That's where you guys kind of connected. Yeah, that's cool.
0: You probably don't ever remember that, though. And that's what I'm talking about. They meet so many people. You know, I have three or four photos with Gavin Newsom back before he was governor. Mm-hmm. You know, he was running. And before that, when he was mayor of San Francisco, and really admired him. And he used to throw really great hospitality entertainment at the conventions. Mm-hmm, it was mm-hmm. on top of the Grammy Museum once with all these performers and, you know, movie stars and stuff like that, and giving out free T-shirts and all that stuff.
1: Yeah, yeah.
0: He was campaigning and trying to get the nomination. We know that, but it was
1: fun. we know.
0: And it was very fun. So we get a lot to meet a lot of people. One time, our local assembly member John Longville at the time walked up and said, "Hey, Mark, you want to meet Howard? Is running for president. Howard. Oh my gosh, this is the 63 years kicking in." Ran for president, Howard. Anyway,
1: you know, I'm also catching up to that too. So yeah, I'm not far off.
0: He what he did, he was going to be the nominee, and he had the audacity to go rah when he won, and they said he's too crazy to be president.
1: Oh yeah,
0: he wasn't.
1: Got to get out.
0: Excused from that, and he lost the nomination. He resigned from being the nominee. That's how it used to be.
2: Howard Dean.
0: Oh, thank you. Oh, yeah. Good for you.
2: Wait. When you said that, I was like, oh, I know exactly who you're talking about. Yeah. We're going to take it away. You went, yeah.
0: And then they said, you can't be president because you went, wah, yeah. And now we see what Trump does. It's like, oh, my God.
1: The fact that he resigned and the fact that he did that is crazy when we have a president that
0: poops his pants on national TV.
1: They're eating the dogs. They're eating the cats. Still lives in my head rent free. That still lives in my head rent free.
0: Oh, you know, what's not rent free is the space around here. So we're going to take a break right now.
1: Yeah, yeah.
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1: Listeners
0: behind. No, say the plural.
1: Listener. Oh, there it is. There it is.
0: No, it's not quite, but it's Mickey Mouse. World Cup, FIFA.
1: We'll be back.

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0: Southern California's Inland Talk Express is KCAA.
11: Oh, it's the same one.
4: That's the same one. I don't know why it doesn't come through. Hold on. Just pull that off. Just a second. Pull it off here. And I'm going to do it on my phone.
11: You know what? Next time. Yeah, it's when the Netherlands.
4: There it is. From the Netherlands, that's what I was talking about. The fans in the Netherlands having a great time. Look it up, folks. Netherlands fans in Houston.
11: You know, the World Cup brought so many communities from all across the world to come to the United States, and them experiencing the American, not to say the American dream, but the American culture for the first time.
4: And how it was adapted by people. Okay. The country of the Netherlands has 18 million people.
11: Yeah.
1: But in Houston, 25 million people in orange claiming they were from the Netherlands or supporting the Netherlands showed up for these big, massive rallies.
11: Yeah.
1: Where they did, go left, go right. And you know what? The spirit of unity.
11: It shines through.
1: Of fun. We weren't a bunch of Americans ripping each other apart because Donald Trump.
11: Oh, yeah.
1: Donald Trump is the great divider.
11: Yeah.
1: Divide and conquer. That's what he's doing.
11: But the fact that we all came together to just celebrate, even if it's just soccer, and even though most people, not very many people like soccer, but the fact that it unified a lot of people.
1: Yeah. I would love, you know, if we had water in the reflecting pond for him to look at his own reflection.
11: I would like actual clear water. Clear water. Like, how hard is it to hire actual people?
1: I say you fill the darn thing with cores.
11: Yeah.
1: Cores. Because, you know, Coors is like, you know, people call it a certain kind of water. But it'll get rid of the allergy. Just fill it with Coors. And we all go, We got to learn how to have fun, folks. We got to learn how to love each other's commonalities.
11: Right. Of course.
1: And diversity. Diversity is not a bad word.
11: Oh, no. No. Not even.
1: God loves diversity.
11: Of course.
1: Because he created it everywhere. I mean, look at the difference between me and Eric. I mean, he has a beard. I have a clean-shaven face. One of us is good-looking. One of us is better-looking.
12: That was very sweet. I like that.
11: You got a nice tone to it. I'm like, okay. I see what you're doing now.
1: But look at the rocks. Look at the snowflakes. Look at the grass blades. Look at the trees. Look at the flowers. Look at the bugs. Look at anything on the face of the planet. And then look at all the other planets. They're all different.
11: Mm-hmm.
1: Why? Because the designer, the creator, God, whoever you claim is why the universe exists, must love diversity.
11: Of course, yeah.
1: So why, Donald Trump, would you cast out diversity?
11: Yeah. It,
1: because he's Satan.
11: I mean, we can go that extreme, but...
1: it's not extreme.
11: I mean, yeah. But honestly, it's just not... I'm pretty sure many of us have watched Harry Potter. There's this one scene where Harry was battling Voldemort, and Harry told Voldemort, like, you will never understand love. Like, no matter what you do, like, that, you'll never understand it. And I feel so sorry for you.
1: Yeah, because he's so mean.
11: He's so mean and cruel. And it's like, you can't help but feel sympathy. Like, I empathize, but I also understand that, you know, we have to move forward. You can't.
1: He's like the guy in Back to the Future. Remember the guy that said, get off my lawn?
11: Yeah.
1: I don't remember the guy's name because I'm old and, you know, I take a Tarvis.
11: Hold on. I watched Back to the Future. It's like you? My, yeah.
1: What was the guy's name?
11: I can't remember his name, but I know who you're talking about. Okay.
1: So we're here right now.
11: Yeah. I know what you're talking about.
1: You will say Howard Dean here in just a minute. All right.
11: I got to look it up somehow.
1: Yeah, exactly. We could look that up maybe. But, you know, getting in shouting matches with United States senators?
11: It's just...
1: It's on your own party?
11: It's such a sad predicament. But we're here. We're at 2 more years.
1: We all have to vote in November. We have to vote resoundly. We have a chance of taking 5 Senate seats and at least 18 congressional seats to gain the majority.
11: And
1: that's all we have to do. If you're a Republican, you don't like to vote for Democrats, but you understand that we can't leave Pete Hegseth or Donald Trump.
11: Or something that is meaningful to you, just vote not by conscience, but by voting by your gut and saying, is this actually going to benefit not just me, but maybe you. And maybe you and everyone else around me. Like,
1: I always say, vote for the people you love.
11: Exactly.
1: You're not voting just for yourself. You're not voting for Canada, but you're voting for your country, for the people you love.
11: For the people that represents you.
1: If you have a candidate that said, I am all about peace, and then he takes us into war.
11: Right.
1: And then not only that, but takes us into war that's not winnable.
11: Right.
1: Into a quagmire in the Middle East we'll never get out of.
11: And it's something that politicians are very, even though he claims he's not a politician, it's the master of deception and manipulation, manipulating fear and emotion and using it against people. Like, for example, the minute he says, if you elect a Democrat, watch those egg prices skyrocket so high, you won't be able to afford it.
1: Instead, he lays an egg.
11: Exactly. But it's using that fear of like, oh, if you vote for this person, say goodbye to your eggs, say goodbye to your groceries, and yet it's happening to you. It's happening to you in real life.
1: Everything he does and accuses people of is what he does.
11: Exactly.
1: So if he's saying people are cheating, he's cheating.
11: He's cheating. Exactly. And chances are, whatever that he says, for example, they're stealing these people, he's probably doing it. So
1: you think he ate some cats, maybe?
11: They're
1: eating the cats. They're eating the dogs.
11: It could explain his dementia. It could explain his...
1: Cat scratch fever, maybe?
11: Maybe, I don't know.
1: I don't even know what cat scratch fever is.
11: But the thing is that it's masked by manipulation and deception. Mm-hmm. That's all I got to say about that.
1: Yeah. And, you know, he's manipulated something else. And that's the stocks. Whenever he imposed tariffs, he took tariffs off. All his buddies were making money. When the stocks were low, they'd go in and buy. And then he'd pull the tariffs off and they'd shoot back up again. And those guys made fortunes.
11: Oh, yeah.
1: Theft.
11: Yeah.
1: Theft. Out and out, right?
11: That's fraud.
1: The fraud that is happening. The Trump, you know, corporation is worth $600 billion more than when he took office just less than 2 years ago.
11: And keep in mind, we've had free...
1: That's billion.
11: We've had free trade for a while. We've had free trade for a while.
1: Want some good news, folks? Want some good news, Roberto?
11: Yeah.
1: So SpaceX stock is not doing too well.
11: Really? Oh, yeah, that's
1: right. So it went down. So guess who's not a trillionaire?
11: It's not Elon anymore. Yeah. Elon,
1: you're not a trillionaire.
11: Elon finally lost his trillionaire status. That's right.
1: You know, when we have $1.5 trillion budget deficit and somebody has $1 trillion,
11: guess where that money went to?
1: There's something wrong here.
11: Yeah. The math ain't mathing right now.
1: The math ain't mathing right now.
11: No.
1: Coming from
11: a mathematician. A
1: mathematician who's got a master's degree in mathematics. Now, let's talk about some other math.
11: Okay.
1: We got a few minutes here. We'll switch from Donald Trump, although there's so much to talk about.
11: Of course.
1: From the war, from the poop in his pants, to the discombobulation, the stupid match that cost so much money that we still paid $13 million for that left the ellipse in front of the White House devastated.
11: Yep.
1: The Rose Garden, the reflecting pool. He's going to spend all this money to build an arch. Why do we need an arch?
11: I'm pretty sure when he leaves office, the next person coming in the next administration coming in, will have to clean up.
1: They found him in the Oval Office himself doing with glue gold leaf applique on things in the Oval Office. The President of the United States doing that.
11: It's so dystopian to see like gold everywhere when all of us are struggling. We're all working 2 to 3 jobs and he's over here boasting about money and power.
1: I think
11: in front
1: he got some
11: faces.
1: Algae on something he was trying to
11: do. I think so too, yeah.
1: Make America green again. Oh, that's what MAGA stands
11: for.
1: That's
11: what MAGA stands, and it's eco-friendly. He is putting some algae somewhere.
1: Or morons are governing America. That's another one.
11: Am I
1: offending you if you're MAGA? Good. Anyway, let's talk about some other mathematics that I thought was pretty funny. Now, amusing. Maybe just kind of interesting.
11: That's
1: not related to Donald Trump. It's in California.
11: Ooh, right in our backyard.
1: Right in our own backyard. And something that... You know, I've always said that polls are stupid to watch the polls because there's only one poll that counts, and polls can be skewed, polls can be bought, polls can be purchased, and, you know, most of these polls are inaccurate.
11: Mm-hmm.
1: So guess what? We had this governor's race.
11: Oh, yeah.
1: And everybody's saying, watch the polls to elect the governor. And finally, Sergio Becerra surged ahead because people stopped watching the polls a little bit. But then we didn't know whether it was going to be Hilton
11: or Steyer
1: and the polls and blah, blah, blah, blah. Well, guess what?
11: All those polls,
1: you know, where you had Steyer and Hilton or Steyer and Becerra at 19% and Hilton at 27% or something like that.
11: Yeah.
1: Guess what? They were all wrong.
11: Yeah. I remember I was talking to you about that off air, a couple weeks ago about that?
1: The margin of error is plus or 2-3%, right?
11: Yeah. I was like, watch, Steyer is going to be second place. But no, Hilton.
1: So, in the case of Becerra, Javier Becerra, by the way, it's not Xavier, it's Javier Becerra. Yeah. Just like it's Kamala, not Kamala.
11: Kamala.
1: Javier, you got to learn how to pronounce these names. In the case of Javier Becerra, they were off by 9 percentage points.
11: Yep.
1: 9 percentage points. In the case of Tom Steyer.
11: Steyer.
1: I did it.
11: Steyer,
1: I did it.
11: You did that.
1: maybe I did the person. They were okay. off by 9 percentage points.
11: Mm-hmm.
1: And actually, I have to say that backwards. Becerra, they were off by 5 percentage points, but he was still at the top.
11: Yeah, he was still at the top, though.
1: 5 percentage points. Mm-hmm. Steyer, they were off by 9 percentage points. And Hilton, they were off by 9 percentage points in the wrong direction.
11: Yeah.
1: Hilton came in third.
11: Yeah. It was flipped. It was completely flipped.
1: So as we were paying attention to all of that and all these polls, and it was driving me crazy because I said, go vote. Stop watching the polls. Go vote. People finally voted.
11: Yeah.
1: And then they asked why, and then Trump's saying, oh, the elections, they're cheating. They're taking too long to cast the votes. That's because, there were literally, 5 million votes in the state of California voted on and sent in election day.
11: Yeah, keep in mind, we're the largest state. Imagine counting all those votes in one day.
1: You can't.
11: That's impossible.
1: But we saw on camera they were very fastidiously pulling the ballots out, accounting for them.
11: It's
1: verifying. Did you know in some counties they take the ballot, which has a signature on it, and there's a little barcode, mm-hmm. and they have a little scanner, and they pass the ballot right into the barcode,
11: mm-hmm.
1: and up on the screen is the signature of the voter.
11: Yeah.
1: And then they look at the signature of the voter.
11: And they compare it with the signature. Yeah. And
1: they set it aside if it doesn't match too well.
11: Yeah, they set it aside. But it's crazy that...
1: They still count it later, but...
11: It's crazy that we have to do that because of Trump. The fact that he brought up there's election fraud, which, don't get me wrong, I would love to have the integrity of our election be secured. I would love that.
1: It is secured.
11: But the fact that he keeps boasting about it and we have to do so many of these like routines, especially putting cameras in front of these people doing their jobs, it would feel like you're just being watched 24/7. Imagine having a camera behind you being watched 24/7, like Big Brother is always watching you from reference to 1984.
1: What do you think about that, Eric?
11: What do you think about that?
1: By the way, the camera's off right now. Could you get that fixed for me tonight? I can't watch the board otherwise. We have a camera in the control room.
11: Oh, that's
1: surprise,
11: right. That's
1: you
11: right.
1: Work here now.
11: Oh, yeah, that's
1: it's not
11: right.
1: To look at you. I'm really not that kind of a creepy guy. It's but, just to look at the board.
11: But what I'm
1: or
11: saying,
1: to see if you're actually here.
11: What I'm saying is that imagine like you're working as a teacher, and you have a camera constantly watching you, watching what you say, watching what you do. It's crazy that they're just like there's no trust in the people that work in this. They're hardworking people, and you're telling them, "I don't trust you doing your job well." That's like that's crazy.
1: Well, I don't mind observation.
11: I don't mind it either, yeah. But it's basically pulling that trust between us as citizens and the people that work in these types of jobs. I'm pretty mm-hmm. sure they're put in an immense amount of pressure to do.
1: Oh yeah,
11: to do the right job,
1: Especially when you have Republicans standing behind them in the observation area, screaming at them. What is that? What are you doing? What are you doing?
11: What are you doing? Exactly. That's harassment.
1: It's not from the cameras. It's from harassment from them. And they're just doing their jobs. They learn to ignore them.
11: Yeah.
1: But, all of votes were counted. They've been fastidiously counted. They're still verifying. They're still, it's the most fair election process.
11: It is.
1: Instead of 500 polls in the state, we have 16 million.
11: Yeah.
1: It's impossible to cheat that way.
11: There's if you're ever interested, it's in the secretary's website, the California secretary's website, if mm-hmm. I'm not mistaken.
1: Secretary of State.
11: You can be able to find your polling place, and you'll see on the map how close each polling place is. In my city alone, in Redlands, there's about 4 or 5 polling places where I'm at, and I can just go to each and
1: voting
11: every,
1: centers.
11: Yeah,
1: voting
11: centers. I'm so sorry. Yeah.
1: Polling places where they at. You used to have it I would go into the Central City Lutheran. Lutheran church over by my mobile home parking lot. I live in Yucaipa,
11: mm-hmm.
1: and I'd go in there, and there'd be about 10 old senior citizens sitting there, they'd be taking your ballot and stuff and verifying. The things could happen, and improprieties mm-hmm. could happen that way, and sometimes they did. But this has been a really Trump votes by mail.
11: Shocker.
1: Yet this voting act that he's trying to get is to abolish that
11: mm-hmm.
1: and to make you have
11: to literally have you go ID and get out of work ID.
1: Not like, just like a California driver's license. No, a national ID
11: or a passport.
1: Or a passport.
11: And it's crazy. It's just like, for example, like for those that work day-to-day jobs, 9 to 5 or 8 to 5, imagine you're working and you're just like, oh, I have a mail-in ballot. I'm going to send it to my niece. Let me have my niece. I'm going to just have her signature. Boom. I don't have to worry about it. But no, Trump is like, no more mail-in ballots. I'm going to have you go down there and vote there.
1: Well, you know, and the fact is that you have to sign your ballot. It has to be you. You sign it on the outside of the ballot. You seal it. You can put it in the mailbox, or you can go to a drop box, a voting drop box. I just personally drove my ballot over to 777 West Rialto, or East Rialto, 777 East Rialto Boulevard. The Registrar of Voters gave it to them. They gave me a voting sticker. I said hi. They gave me a bottle of water, and I drove off. I was in and out in like 10 seconds.
11: 15 seconds, yeah.
1: And it really worked well, but there's multiple ways you can do it. And so coming up in November, Tuesday, mm-hmm. November 2nd.
11: Yep.
1: That's the next election.
11: That's the general election. Yeah.
1: It is going to be July, August, September, October, November.
11: Five months.
1: 5 months. It's going to go by very, very fast. You're going to hear a lot of information. Of course, unfortunately, we're going to have Becerra against
11: Hilton. Yeah.
1: So the Republicans are going to pour money in.
11: They're going to pour money like there's no tomorrow.
1: And that, the reason they're doing that is not because they think that Hilton has a chance of winning in this Democratic state, but it's to turn out Republicans to vote. And when they vote for Hilton, they're going to vote down the ballot, and people in other offices may have a challenge.
11: Yeah.
1: So it's, it used to be the way it was. We had a Democratic primary and a Republican primary, and other parties could be on the ballot. Yeah. But you had to be on by ballot. You had to be on by party. That's why we had 62 flipping candidates for governor.
11: I thought it was 63. I was counting with my wife. I was like, I think it was 63.
1: Could be 63. Could be 65. I said 62. We got about 4 minutes left. Robert, is there anything you'd like to talk about? I've got something.
11: Yeah, I got nothing.
1: Really? Okay.
11: I'm like a little bit.
1: But it's a pleasure to have you. Yeah. You're learning not to get around me in time. Okay, so 4th of July. You're going to have fireworks.
11: Oh, that's right.
1: First of all, any fireworks that shoots up in the sky, illegal. Don't do it. There's fines everywhere. Expensive.
11: $1,000 fine.
1: In Yucaipa, because we have 3 police officers who are law enforcement people on the city council, they voted that the first fine is $3,000. $3,000. The second fine is $5,000. And the third fine is $10,000 in each subsequent violation afterwards. And they're going to have cameras up?
11: Not just cameras, drones.
1: Drones.
11: Redlands already set that too, that they're going to have drones around.
1: And they're triggered by flashes of light.
11: Yep.
1: So if the drone sees a flash of light, it's going to spin and take a picture of the precise area where it came off. So they're going to be able to pinpoint your house. And you might not get arrested or cited on that night, but you're going to get probably cited and fined.
11: Yep.
1: That's big amounts of money on your property taxes, on your water bill. You know, you're going to deal without water. You want to deal without water or fireworks. So the best thing to do is to go to a fireworks display.
11: Yeah, there's one in Redlands, one in Yucaipa. There's even drone shows. There was a drone show that happened in Banning. I don't know if they still do it, but
1: yeah, non-firework shows with them. Yeah, and in Yucaipa they have the Yucaipa High School fireworks show. But right next to it is this little place called Yaps, the Yucaipa Animal Placement Society.
11: Yeah, I heard about that.
1: And there's a little picnic grounds there, and every year I've gone there for the past 3 years. It's wonderful. There'll be vendors there. There'll be prizes you can raffle. There's really community. And it's just the funnest little 4th of July picnic with 150 people you've ever imagined.
11: Yeah, yeah.
1: And it supports the Yucaipa Animal Placement Society. It's a no-kill shelter.
11: Yeah.
1: So that's a wonderful thing. They have little dog shows. It's so cute. You might come home with a dog. Be careful. Or a cat.
11: Or a cat.
1: And it's just a wonderful thing to do with the family. It's $15.
11: Oh, that's cute.
1: Used to be $30. It's $15 now. And you can bring a picnic lunch, because they used to have In-N-Out burgers. They're not going to have In-N-Out today, this year. But they will have a picnic lunch there, or you can bring your own.
11: Oh,
1: that's just a wonderful way.
11: Well, now I know what to do for my 4th of July.
1: So. As my cousin Lawrence Welk said, wonderful, wonderful.
11: Wonderful, wonderful.
1: Do you know who Lawrence Welk is?
11: Mm-mm.
1: Yeah. Anyway, good night. Sleep tight. I think we're about done. I
11: we're about done, basically, yeah.
1: All right, Robert Seha. It's
11: Mark
1: a pleasure.
11: Westwood, always.
1: Happy 4th of July. If I don't see you beforehand, I think I will.
11: Most likely,
1: welcome
11: yeah.
1: on board, by the way. Roberto is working for us now.
11: Oh, yeah.
1: His first day officially is tomorrow,
11: yeah.
1: Friday. Good luck to Joe Pagano, who's going to have heart surgery. And we're saying prayers for you.
11: We're sending prayers.
12: Love you, Joe.
11: Love you, Joe. Love you, Joe.
1: Took five people to replace you, but I did it.
11: Five.
1: Hopefully it worked. Hopefully it works. And Mark Westman saying over and out.
11: And Roberto Seha signing out.
1: Thank you, Enrico.
11: Thank you.
1: Let's get discombobulated.
11: Yes.
1: KCA, 10:50 a.m. and 106.5.

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1: 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The milestone represents the transition from development to commercial execution, with vehicles now rolling off the production line and entering service for real-world fleet operation. Volter Forge 1 Riverside is expected to manufacture approximately 14,000 heavy-duty electric trucks, establishing Riverside as a significant center for advanced transportation manufacturing. Initial work is beginning to replace the seismically unsafe Mission Boulevard Bridge over the Santa Ana River. The 70-year-old span connects Riverside and Yoruba Valley and no longer meets earthquake safety standards. Its replacement will be an 1,100-foot-long span with two traffic lanes in each direction, added shoulders, a raised safety center medium, and multi-purpose trail designed for pedestrians, equestrians, and cyclists. The $91 million cost will be divided among the cities of Riverside and Yoruba Valley, Riverside County, the Federal Highway Bridge Program, and Proposition 1B. Completion of the project is anticipated in late 2029. Riverside is getting a new downshift space where city employees can take their breaks in an aesthetically pleasing and relaxing environment. The Blue Zone is designed to help reduce stress and boost productivity. Research shows that employers that make such changes have healthier employees, less absentees, and higher morale, which leads to less turnover. For NBC News Radio, KCAA 1050 AM and Express 106.5 FM, I'm Lillian Vasquez, and you're up to date.
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14: Ed Roberts with a reminder that Jim Meskimen and Don St. John will join us in our second hour. We hope you stay tuned for that. 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TV Confidential was on location at the Hollywood Museum for the opening night ceremonies for From Norma Jean to Marilyn Monroe. The evening included a host of special guest speakers, including our friend, Rita Lee.
15: The first thing I want to say is thank you for that lovely welcome. I am so happy to be talking about Marilyn because she was the only actress older than myself. In all of Hollywood, she was the only actress. And she's still older than I am. And I have a birthday on the 30th. My darling friend Clint Eastwood has a birthday on the 31st, and Marilyn had the 1st. So there's a trio for you. But thank you, thank you, thank you to all of us and to all of you for caring about this gorgeous woman. And how lovely that Donnell has dedicated this evening to this wonderful girl. It's such a great place, this Hollywood Museum, a place to see and to be seen. It's quite wonderful. I only spent one day with Marilyn Monroe, one evening, actually. I was blessed with being given the role of the leading lady to Frank Sinatra, Dean Martin, Sammy Davis, Peter Lawford, the Crosby Boys, Joey Bishop. And so we were on location in Kanab, Utah. Well, in Kanab, the only thing that you have to do is to go watch the Dairy Queen do something on Saturday night. So I brought up a little cotton dress to wear in case. But the rest was just jeans and my wardrobe for the movie. Well, Frank decided to have a birthday party for Dean Martin, and each of the guys was playing the Sands Hotel. Well, I, of course, got invited to come to the Sands Hotel in my itsy-bitsy little cotton dress. And there across the table from me is sitting Elizabeth Taylor in a spangled number. She was then married to Eddie Fisher. I'm surrounded by John Wayne on one side and I can't remember now who on the other side. Milton Berle, and loaded with stars, this lovely long table. And suddenly, it was as if the orchestra had done a fanfare. The light shone, and it wasn't an electric light. It was an inner light that glowed in Marilyn Monroe. and into the back of the room she came on Frank Sinatra's arm. She was the most exquisite creature I've ever seen, and I don't know whether it was because she was in a glittering spangled dress with a white fox wrap or her platinum hair, but she glowed. She absolutely glowed, and the entire audience just came to a hush. And she sat down, and I got to spend the rest of the evening with her, and she was one of the sweetest human beings I thought God ever put on this earth. Now, her house, in case you're interested, in Palm Springs, is for sale. I wish I were getting a commission. It's right around the corner from mine in Palm Springs. Luke, it's not far from all of us. And so you can look it up online, but it's the Marilyn Monroe House on Rose. I'm keeping it very short because all I can say is I'm sorry that I have not read every book about Marilyn, but so many people have talked about her death. I happened to be with then Mayor Yorty and his wife for dinner on that particular day. And as law would have it, he carried one of those great big cell phones that was, you know, the size of a shoebox with an antenna coming out of it. And he got a call saying that Robert Kennedy and his entourage had arrived from San Francisco. And then he got a call a few hours later saying that Robert Kennedy and his entourage had departed for San Francisco. And that was the night that Marilyn died. So that opens up a lot of speculation, and all I can do is say, I don't know. I wish that I knew more, but there's a lot to think about. Thank you for caring about Marilyn. Marilyn, happy birthday. Say your prayer for me, too. God bless you all.
14: 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Also on the dais that evening was another legendary Hollywood blonde, actress Morgan Fairchild.
13: Thank you all so much. God, I didn't know I'd been around that long. Thank you all for coming. Thank you to Danelle for doing this wonderful museum and this wonderful homage to Marilyn. You know, I was a little kid when Marilyn passed, and, you know, she was sort of the part of the zeitgeist of the 50s, so I kind of knew who she was, but I don't remember ever seeing one of her movies. I think my parents took us to see some, like, It Hot at the drive-in, and my sister and I fell asleep in the back of the station wagon. So when she passed, it was surprising that the world seemed to stop. And I started discovering her on old movies on TV, and then when I lived in New York, going to the retrospective houses and really getting to see them on a big screen. And as a young person studying acting, I was amazed at what a brilliant comedian she was. And when I heard that people didn't give her credit for being a wonderful actress, I was appalled because, as Edmund Kean said, comedy, dying is easy, comedy is hard. So I was surprised. And I think what made her so special was that, unlike a lot of the other sex symbols of the period who kind of hit you over the head with it like a hammer, Marilyn kind of wafted a feather of it and made you see bubbles. So when they would be very sultry, she was adorable. And women loved her and wanted to protect her. Men loved her and wanted her. And wanted to protect her. That was her magic, is that everybody felt that they had a vested interest in her life, in her well-being. And that was, to me, what was so special, is that her vulnerability seemed to touch something in the psyche of every person who met her or saw her on screen, that of their own vulnerability, of their own insecurities, of their own specialness. She made you feel that you were part of something with her when she was performing. And just, she could take the tiniest things and make it seem so special. I remember when I was first watching Gentlemen Prefer Blondes, she has a tiny little scene dancing with Piggy on the other side of the room, and Jane Russell's talking about her, and they just cut to her for 2 seconds where she says, "Oh, Piggy." And it's so adorable. And it kind of sets up, I mean, you should hate this gold digger who's after a millionaire, and instead you're rooting for her to get the millionaire. So that was what was made her so special, the vulnerability that everybody fell in love with, and the bubbles. When you think of Some Like It Hot, you think of all those moments when it's just effervescent. As Ruta said, just effervescent, she glows. So thank you.

0: 1862, and how Marilyn is bigger than ever on the 100th anniversary of her birth. From Norma Jean to Marilyn Monroe, a centennial celebration now open to the public at the Hollywood Museum. Tickets and more information at thehollywoodmuseum.com. We'll play part two of a conversation that began last week with Radio Hall of Fame broadcaster Don St. John. When we come back, then we will welcome back actor, comedian, impressionist, and voice artist extraordinaire Jim Meskimen. All that and more, we come back for hour number two of TV Confidential. Please stay with us.
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0: Ed Robertson with a reminder that so Jim Meskimen will join us later on the hour. We hope you stay tuned for that. In the meantime, we'll open up our second hour by bringing you part two of a conversation that began last week with Hall of Fame radio broadcaster Don St. John. 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

0: 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Now, before I forget, I want to share with you and I want to share with our listeners my personal Don St. John story. Now, during much of your time at KFRC, it was top 40 music. That was the format. But then times change, and then in the mid-1980s, the station changed format a couple of times and eventually morphed into what they call Magic 61 Big Band music, Sinatra, Ella, Duke Ellington, et cetera, et cetera. Now, even though I remember listening to you on the Big 610, I remember when they changed formats and went to Big Band, I still listened to KFRC because that was the music my mother listened to. And I figured when they made the change, they would bring in new voices. So imagine my surprise and delight when one night after listening to you doing Top 40, I hear you doing the new format and telling the backstories of this recording from Ella, that recording from Sinatra, etc. And the thing that impressed me the most is you didn't sound phony. You sounded like you genuinely understood and appreciated the format. Now, having read San Francisco's last Top 40 disc jockey, I learned that you had done other formats before. And so when the station changed format, you embraced it and you played that music and you were able to sell it, so to speak, to the listeners of that format. But it's like, it was, the best example is that scene in WKRP where Johnny Fever goes from the old format to hard rock in a dime. That was your story.
1: Yes, it was. And as you said a few moments ago, having grown up with that, because my parents, that was their music.
0: Mm-hmm.
1: And they used to play that. And I thought, oh, how boring. When will they ever come current and start playing something that relates? But that music was on in the house all the time, and the Sarah Vaughan and the Dean Martins and so on and so on. I knew the music, and when the change came down, most of the announcers, I think it was the exception of me and Don Rose, the morning man, Dr. Donald D. Rose, we decided to stay, and the company had a nice, generous severance package. And they offered you the chance to leave if that is what you wanted to do. And so we stayed, and actually a friend of yours stayed also. He was mostly behind in management and kind of running the place, Duke Dave Sholem.
0: Yes, yes.
1: So from that, it was Dr. Don, Dave Sholem, and myself, we stayed. And I took it on as a challenge. I said, one of the things is, it's very obvious, you're no longer going to scream like you would if you're bringing on BTO, you ain't seen nothing yet. You're going to slow that down. You ain't done nothing yet. So the idea is you're going to slow that down and talk to people, kind of like I'm talking to Ed mm-hmm. right now. So you're going to talk, and it gives you the ability to go against the grain of Top 40-ism and get that stuff said in 12, 18 seconds and shut up. You now can tell the backstory. You can say, you know, this is Nancy Wilson, and she started out at this school, and she went to this school, and she ran into Glenn Miller, da, da, da, da. You can kind of tell the little vignettes. They're still structured, because even though the format changed, the call letters are still KFRC. So it is going to be structured. It's going to be organized. You don't have free will to just talk for 5 minutes on Nancy Wilson. The idea is, you need to structure it, but you don't have to think of a time frame of 15 seconds or less. You can go a minute, minute and a half, 2 minutes if you need to do that. And the idea is, make sure it's authentic, because now you're talking to an older crowd, and the older crowd know exactly what you're talking about even before you start talking. So if you get it wrong, they are going to call you on conflict. Whereas the younger audience that we were going after before, the 18 to 24, they're on the move. It's hit and miss. They hear some of what you're saying, the other they don't. And they don't challenge you as much because they haven't lived yet. But when you're talking to that Magic 61 big band audience, of people that if you get something wrong and say, Nancy Wilson, the jazz vocalist, not the lady from Heart, if you say she was in the XYZ band as the featured vocalist, and you should have said she was in the ABC band as the featured vocalist, somebody will call you up. And usually the wonderful thing about this, they don't call you up with an I gotcha moment. They call you up to kind of console and say, Don, do you realize you said 15 rather than 12? Or you said it was Dover, Delaware, and actually it was Mobile, Alabama. So those were some good experiences. And I kind of learned as we went along, and I listened to some of the best people in that format who were working for us, Jim Lang, mm-hmm. Carter B. Smith, Rustamus Syracuse. We had Harry Boswell, the great Dan Sorkin, and those were people who had Buddy Hatton, let's not forget Buddy, and there were some others, and they had worked that format when that music was current. So I listened to what they were doing and how they did it, and I didn't necessarily copy, but I realized how to package and how they did things differently, because again, in the previous format, it was a different ball game. It's the difference in playing soccer versus American football.
0: And you were able to draw on your experience working other stations, other formats, and you were able to make the big band format your own, A. And B, and this is one thing I learned in reading San Francisco's last Top 40 Disc Jockey, your book, Don, is that there were benefits to the new format because it allowed you to interview some of your favorite artists from that genre.
1: That is true. And I'm in my office now and I'm looking up. There's a picture I have with Milton Berle and Danny Thomas, a picture with Engelbert Humperdinck and some of the others from that time, and some of those personalities passed on. I thought it was unique to be able to talk to those people, Sid Caesar, Sammy Davis, and Nancy Wilson, and others who came through, and the gentleman who is our ambassador, as we like to say, Tony Bennett. He was in and out of Magic 61 a lot. He did the voice for our TV commercial. He was always a perfect gentleman and always easy to talk to, so we went out to the whole station. We went out to lunch with him on a number of occasions, and just listening to him talk about his regular everyday life, and most of us assume that he has a Hollywood superstar type life, and he talked about some of the basic things that you and I would talk about, and that was fascinating. And I realized it was a fleeting thing because most of them were very much older than I was, and they weren't going to be here forever. So the idea of being able to walk into the history of big band music and talk to those artists, it was just unique. And the other thing I appreciated, and the company, KFRC, had a policy on it, is that when we changed over to big band, the air personalities had to do what the artist did. And that is to say, you dress the part.
0: Mm-hmm.
1: So you never show up at a concert with a t-shirt on and shorts. Now, on the KFRC format, I could show it with Top 40. I could come in with a bag on my head, shorts, and whatever I wanted to do. But now, with a big band artist, this is a production.
0: Yeah.
1: And the company was very generous. They went out and bought everybody two tuxedos. So you never had an excuse to say, well, oh, I showed up in a t-shirt because, well, my tuxedo was dirty. Now you've got two, so don't tell me two of your tuxedos are dirty. So we had the tuxedo and the cummerbund and the suspenders and the whole bit. You would dress as Dean Martin would dress. You would dress as Lionel Hampton would dress. And it's a big event, and the people expected you to do that. And when they came to, we'd have those big band dances in Orinda and San Jose and Oakland and places like that. And when we went to those places, it was a big event for the audience, and they dressed the part. It's like them reliving when they were 34 years old, and most of them are down and tell you, we enjoyed ourselves, we enjoyed this, da-da-da-da-da, and they talk to you. And then when they get home, 2 or 3 days later, you get a letter in the mail saying, we appreciate what you guys are doing for us. Because, Ed, as you know from this situation, a lot of the marketing goes after that volatile 18 to 24 crowd.
0: Mm-hmm.
1: They are more fickle. They will change. You can manipulate them a little more, and it's like the flavor of the month or the flavor of the hour. But the older audience, in Magic 61's case, they were dedicated diehards. They breathed. That radio would turn on at 6 a.m. or whenever they got up and go off at 8, 9 o'clock at night. And it was there and no variation of that. I think the main competition we had was the all-news station, KCBS. But as far as music was concerned, this is the only station that plays our music. So we have no reason to go looking for something else. And because of that, the station had tremendous ratings. Let me mention something, and I mentioned it in the book. The consultant who took us from Top 40 KFRC to something called the Game Zone. Just imagine games on the radio and no video. A lot of great prizes, a lot of great writing, terrific, just out of this world production. That format only lasted 9 months. A consultant came up with that, and it fell flat. Well, the consultant redeemed himself and came up with the big band concept. And the big band concept was so successful, we stayed with it for 7 years. That's 7 years versus 9 months. So it's interesting, and I use this in my class that I talk, a teaching point, is that even if a consultant or an individual makes a mistake, it's what you do after that mistake that counts.
0: Exactly.
1: It's not so much that you made a mistake with a Game Zone. That's over. Forget that. What did you do next? Well, I gave you Big Band, and Big Band was a major winner.
0: I like to use this metaphor from baseball. Don, you may have hit into a double play. You know, your previous trip to the plate, you may have gone over four today, but you know, the next day it's a new game. You have an opportunity to redeem yourself and flush what happened before and focus on what's ahead. And
1: exactly.
0: And look, you don't survive in I use the word loosely, because you're not a survivor, you're a thriver. But you don't last in a fickle industry like radio for 4 or 5 decades unless you're able, A, unless you're good, B, unless you're versatile, and C, unless you're able to connect, particularly in the case of San Francisco. You're on the air, you know, different formats, different stations for more than 20 years. You don't do that unless somehow you connect with the community.
1: There's something that you triggered a thought, and there was something that Don McCall, one of my favorite broadcast instructors, used to say. He said, when you get into this business, if you are successful, you're going to become a jack of all trades. You need to know how to do different things, and don't get set that I only do this. I only run left. I never run at the middle. That's not my area. I'm a left runner. So his point was, you need to be a jack of all trades, and you need to reinvent yourself. You look at what is going, the changes that are there. You can't do the same thing that you did yesterday and the day before. Everything is a growth process. So the idea is you either grow and change, or they kind of phase you out and you wind up going someplace else.
0: San Francisco's last top 40 disc jockey, the book bearer guest, Radio Hall of Fame broadcaster Don St. John, available in paperback and as an ebook through Amazon.com, wherever books are sold online. 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Last question for now, because I have a feeling we're going to have you back on this program. We've only scratched the surface of your KFRC career. We've only scratched the surface of your career in Chicago and St. Louis. But before I forget, you are a member of 2 Radio Halls of Fame. You're a member of the San Francisco Bay Area Radio Hall of Fame, and you're a member of the National Black Radio Hall of Fame. When you do your job, you're always thinking of the day ahead, the next show. But I would imagine when you reach the stage where you start looking at the rearview mirror and looking back at what you did, it must feel, it has to be a point of pride to be a member of two prestigious Halls of Fame.
1: It is without a doubt very rewarding, and it does, I do have those feelings as you articulated so well. I was late getting into, which is sort of interesting, but if you dissect it, it's obvious and it's the way it should have been. I was late getting into the National Black Hall of Fame, and that is Radio Hall of Fame. And that is because I worked in what was called Black Radio for a shorter period of time. The 20 years at KFRC alone, which was not Black Radio, obviously qualified me more, or it should have qualified me more, to be considered for the Bay Area Radio Hall of Fame, and yes, it did. When I did get the call from Bernie Hayes, a gentleman who's the president of the National Black Radio Hall of Fame, when I got the call from him, I was thrilled. And I immediately called my youngest son. He wanted to go with me, and my wife. And that same day that I got the call, said, "Your name is now in the Hall of Fame, and you're going to be inducted and enshrined and all that." It was a big deal. That's not to say that the previous one wasn't a big deal, but sometimes when you are honored by the people that you grew up with first, the people on the block, the people next door, and then it's kind of like I hear the athletes saying, "I remember playing with Johnny Walker, who was a football player when I was in the eighth grade." And you're talking about someone now who has just won the Super Bowl. And that should be the biggest thing ever. And they go back and they relate, "But I remember when I used to throw balls in the neighborhood and I couldn't catch or I couldn't run." So those two things.
0: 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Don, I cannot tell you how much I've enjoyed this conversation. I hope we'll have a chance to speak again one of these days on TV Confidential.
1: It sounds good, Ed. I tell you, I enjoyed myself immensely. And you run a great shot. And thank you for letting me rename the show The Don Show.
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0: Ed Robertson welcoming you back to TV Confidential, radio talk show about television. Very happy to welcome back our friend Jim Meskimen. Jim Meskimen, working actor for more than three decades and one of the most talented impressionists and voice artists in the entertainment industry today. Jim has been the voice of Colonel Sanders for KFC for many, many years. Plus, he's been seen and or heard in hundreds of other commercials, including a very famous one for Geico, in which he plays George Washington crossing the Delaware Turnpike. Jim Meskimen has also worked with Oscar-winning director Ron Howard five times and Oscar-winning director Paul Thomas Anderson two times. He is also an accomplished teacher, teaching many classes on voice acting, as well as how to become a working actor. Jim has a new movie out called Hungry that becomes available for viewing on demand on all major streaming platforms beginning Tuesday, June 23rd. We'll ask him about that and more in just a second. In the meantime, we began our conversation by telling Jim Meskimen, stay with me on this. This is kind of serendipitous. I was watching something on Amazon Prime about a week or so ago. This is shortly after I had, you know, booked the interview with you through Josie.
1: Uh-huh.
0: And at one point during the 90-second commercial break, I'm sort of halfway paying attention to the screen and whatever. And then I noticed all of a sudden you're in one of the commercials.
1: Yes.
0: I don't remember what the spot was for. The only thing I remember was you're in a car, you're on screen for maybe 5 seconds, and I don't remember whether you're an Uber driver or a taxi driver or a driver, but you're a cranky driver. And if I remember correctly, you have one line and it's something like standing still puts pressure on your joints or something like that. It was off the wall, but it made me think. I mean, first of all, do you remember doing the spot, or am I totally making this up?
1: No, you're absolutely accurate. I just did it about a month ago. It just got released. It's for Apple Watch.
0: Okay.
1: And I say, standing's bad for your knees.
0: Okay, that's it. That's it.
1: 5 seconds.
0: That's it. Well, this sets up.
1: Probably 2.5 seconds.
0: Okay, well, this sets up one of my questions for you. First of all, doing stuff for commercials is an art form because you got to tell, you know, if you're making the commercial, you got to tell a story in 20 seconds or less. If you're an actor in a commercial, particularly something like that, well, you have one line. I mean, I don't know how it was pitched to you, but it's like when you have one line, how do you approach something like that? Do you approach it the same way as if you would approach something where you have several scenes?
1: I've been an actor in commercials, many, many commercials. It was my main career for a long time when I was just starting out, before I started working in television and film. And I'm a little bit like, I notice even to this day, I'm a little bit trained to bring in performances within a certain time limit, which is usually very short.
0: Mm-hmm.
1: And that's, you know, I have to kind of fight against it now. But in the commercial realm, yeah, you definitely have this very limited time, and they're always telling you to do it quicker. So, but I approach it the same way. It's an acting job. You're playing a character. You're getting a thing across. This was very simple. This one line, standing bed for your knees. There were actually a collection of lines that they had me say that basically had the same kind of message. And to be honest, this particular commercial was so confidential
4: because it was a new Apple Watch product, new release, that we were all, you know, non-disclosure agreemented to the up the wazoo. We were not allowed to bring our phones on the set. We weren't allowed, this is the first for me, we weren't allowed to mention the name of the client on the set. And I never saw a full script. So I didn't even know where my little line, my crazy little line was fitting in or how until I saw the final commercial. I went, oh, I see. It's a bunch of people all offering health advice or, you know, strident advice to a person who then turns to the Apple Watch and gets a more balanced kind of piece of recommendation. Anyway, but it's all acting. And the fun of it is that, like in this one, you mentioned I was a cranky person. It was great. I never get to play cranky. Because it's not a big part of commercials, usually. They usually have knights. I usually play the knight, trustworthy, avuncular, you know, person. And in this case, I got to be kind of fun.
0: Well, it seems to me, just filling in some of the details as you have, Jim, it seems to me, okay, knowing that you have just sort of a vague idea of what the product is, but you can't reveal any particulars, and they're only telling you so much at the time you come in to film your spot. A part like that, it's something that you really draw on your skill as an actor, and you bring whatever. You know, you bring whatever you bring at that moment to play that particular person in order to contribute that character's part to the whole 30-second spot.
4: Yeah, and it's the same when I get an audition for a show like Landman, for example, which I have been recurring on, or Chicago Fire, where it's like, okay, this is the character, and they're casting directors basically are saying to us actors, they're saying, how would you do this? What performance did you craft? And it's up to us as actors to figure out, you know, what we think would be a cool way to do this. What would be an interesting character that would contribute to the story? And often we don't know much of the story. Like the Landman, I mean, I was given one scene to start with, and I didn't know how it fit into the whole. I didn't know what my character would be, a good guy or a bad guy, really. I didn't know too much. But Taylor Sheridan and the director liked what I did, and so they hired me. And it's continued to be kind of mysterious. You know, like, what is the, I don't know, I never get a full script. So it's a very interesting kind of puzzle solving. But I like to solve puzzles. And it's very rewarding when people go, yeah, that we like that. We like what you're selling. We like your approach.
0: And if I'm hearing you correctly, it's also very rewarding when, particularly in a situation such as you just described, where you don't know the whole of the scene or the play. You know, you only know whatever information the director is giving you at the time before the red light goes on. But even in a situation when you don't know the whole of what you're playing, it sounds like when you work with a director who welcomes what you bring to the project, the whole collaborative part, that's also very rewarding, which...
4: Yeah, absolutely. The collaboration is really the fun part. Because it's a little hard for, and I know because I've directed casts before myself on audio projects, and, you know, you try to bring actors up to speed on what is a mammoth project, and it's very hard. And it really is incumbent on the one person in charge to go, okay, look, I've got the whole story in my head. I've got this whole landscape, this whole thing you're fitting into. In this scene, you're just an angry guy.
0: An angry guy who knows that standing still is hard on your joints.
4: Let me know that.
0: Okay. Jim Meskimen is on the line with us. Jim Meskimen, one of the top voice artists and impressionists in the industry today. Jim Meskimen, also the voice of Colonel Sanders for KFC for many, many years. While Jim's on-screen credits include five films directed by Ron Howard, two films directed by Paul Thomas Anderson, plus appearances in many top series, including the Hulu series Welcome to Chippendales, the Starz series Gaslit, the Amazon Prime series Hunter, many, many others. You can follow Jim Meskimen, Instagram, TikTok, the Jim Pressions channel on YouTube, as well as jimmeskimen.com. It's funny, I was visiting your website before you called, and one of the things you posted, speaking to Colonel Sanders, is in one of our previous conversations, we talked about some of the fun things you've done with, you know, with the Colonel Sanders character, where you're doing Colonel Sanders being interviewed by or talking to another famous actor. So you're doing like two voices in the same spot, you know.
4: It amuses me to put the Colonel Sanders character, who is a very kind of friendly old-timey character, and put him into some sort of a conceived conversation with something else of note, someone like your John Wayne or your Richard Nixon or even your Anthony Hopkins or Robert Oppenheimer from that Oppenheimer film.
0: Well, one of the fun things I saw today is you did like a 2 or 3 minute video where you're Jim and you're driving at a you're at a drive through at a KFC, and instead of ordering your order as Jim, you order the order as Colonel Sanders. And the most funny thing about the spot is the reaction to the worker as she's taking your order.
4: Yeah, we thought this would be fun, to come and go through the drive-in and say, yes, I would very much like a bucket of your chicken, and see how they would respond. And so I think I've done that a couple of times. It's one of those sort of YouTube tropes, you know, or Instagram tropes that people like me, voice actors, going through the line and then playing some other character. It's a kind of fun thing I like to do. It's just so nice to hear that people see these videos. I do it because I get an idea, and I think it's fun, and it's so easy to do these days, and so easy to share. And I'm sitting here marveling because the times have changed so much. And when I first got into show business, of course, there was no social media. There was no easy access to creating what we now call content. And back then, we called it skit. And I just marvel at the fact that my life has evolved so, I don't know, creatively. Because when it started out, I had my tough times. When I was in my 20s, I was I had a lot of stage fright. And I almost dropped out of acting because I was trying to get some training in acting, and a very arduous and very invalidating. And I had the self-confidence problem of most post-teenagers, you know, like just feeling like, you know, you're an imposter, or all the good jobs have been taken, or you're never going to make it for one reason or another. And I'm just so grateful I was able to pull out of it.
0: Not only were you able to pull out of it, but you've for the most part, this is all you've done. You know, you spent the last, 35, 40 years honing your craft and work and doing what you love and getting paid for it. That's all anybody can ask.
4: I've been doing a lot of honing.
0: A lot of honing. Jim Meskimen's on the line with us. Jim Meskimen, one of the top voice artists and impressionists in the entertainment industry today. Jim Meskimen, also an accomplished teacher. He offers several classes, including how to become a working actor, plus special courses in voiceover and impressions. You can learn more about Jim's courses at jimmeskimen.com. You can also follow Jim on Instagram, TikTok, and the Jim Pressions channel on YouTube. I'm not an actor. I just talked to Jim Meskimen on the radio, but one thing I've learned in talking to actors, Jim, is that to be a good actor, you need to be a good listener, and you need to react to what your acting partner does. If you're, on the set or on the stage, or if it's just you and the director, you need to react to whatever direction the director gives you so that you can deliver what he needs at the time. So, in other words, you need to pay attention to be a good actor. What are your thoughts on that?
4: Yeah, that's a really good point, and that's a really good question that a lot of people don't credit, and I've never heard anyone ask about it, but that's absolutely true. And again, I've got to kind of thank my lucky stars. When I was, as I mentioned before, I was kind of like disoriented in my 20s. I have to say a lot of it had to do with my own bad habits. I had a drug situation for a while that happened in my post-teen years. And the way I pulled out of it was through this book, Dianetics, that I read. And it has everything to do with what you're just talking about, because in order to be an actor, in order to really, or work in any kind of field, you have to be able to interact with people and hear what they have to say and listen to it very carefully, understand them, and then be able to communicate with them ongoingly so that you can achieve whatever it is you're trying to achieve. And people that had the problem like I had of being a little bit out of reality or a little bit scared to confront other people or motivated by strange compulsions or inhibitions aren't going to be able to succeed very well because they're not actually in the same reality as the person that they're going to work with. They're not able to listen as deeply. They're not able to deliver as capably. And so Dianetics was the thing that really helped me. Dianetics, The Modern Science of Mental Health by Ron Hubbard, which still continues to be a bestseller today. The book that really pulled me out of the slew of despond and helped me to be able to have a social life that I really crave.
0: Is there anything else in the Mescaverse that you're at liberty to share with our listeners?
4: Yeah, I have a big movie coming out, a video on demand on June 23rd called Hungry. It's a survival thriller, get this, about a group of vacationers in the taking a boat ride in the swamps of the Louisiana Bayou, and they get attacked by a ravenous hippopotamus and must fight for their life. Hungry, June 23rd. It's a thriller. The trailer's out now. It looks very exciting. And I got to play a retired New York fireman who's down there with his family in the bayou, and it's pretty hairy, I'll tell you.
0: Pretty hairy. We'll look for Hungry opening June 23rd. You can follow Jim Meskimen Instagram, TikTok, the Jim Pressions channel on YouTube, and of course, jimmeskimen.com. Jim, thank you so much for spending part of your day with us. I look forward to our next conversation.
4: Likewise, Dan. Thank you.
0: Ed Robertson, Beth Tony Figueroa, Donna Allen, Phil Grace, and Susan Super, thank you so much for listening. 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
6: Hello and welcome to Backstory. I'm Lillian Vasquez. Thanks for joining us. It's great to have you as a listener. On today's show, I'll speak with award-winning actor, writer, filmmaker, and best-selling author John Lindstrom. John is known for many film and television roles, including daytime soap opera General Hospital. He wrote his first novel, Hollywood Hustle, a couple of years back, and has recently released his second novel, Hollywood Payback, which tells the story of a struggling Hollywood actor falling into a life of crime. We'll hear about the story, the characters, and the process of writing the book, and we'll talk about his long career in entertainment, which no doubt led to some of the themes and ideas in John's novel. Then it's my conversation with Catherine Suriani, executive director and founder of the nonprofit organization Smiles for Seniors, serving our low-income seniors in the Inland Empire and surrounding areas. Each year, their program provides emergency assistance and safety net services to struggling seniors. Services include assistance with food, housing, utility payments, minor home and auto repair, and help paying for life-saving prescriptions and medical equipment. But up first, it's my conversation with actor and author John Lindstrom. My guest is actor, writer, filmmaker, and best-selling author John Lindstrom. Many fans will know him from his days on the daytime soap opera General Hospital as two characters, Dr. Ryan Chamberlain and Dr. Kevin Collins, and a number of other projects that he's worked on in roles. Welcome and thanks for joining us.
7: Thank you. Thanks for having me.
6: Okay, so your first novel was Hollywood Hustle, which became a bestseller. Now your newest book is Hollywood Payback. I have to say, I like that Winston Green, your main character from your first book, made a cameo appearance. Why did you decide to do that?
7: It just felt appropriate somehow. I had already connected the main characters of the two books, Hustle being Winston Green, and Hollywood Payback, which is the story of Jake Ferguson, who is kind of like the anti-Winston Green. He's the guy who knew each other back in their acting class days. So I thought it would be just kind of a fun moment. And I enjoyed writing it just to have them sort of collide on the street at random and without any expectation, without either one knowing about the other. And they just run into each other.
6: Yeah, I really liked it, too. I just like knowing that Winston was doing okay and had, since the last book, had gone on to follow his career goals and what he was planning to do. So it was nice to hear a catch-up of him. Now, this book, of course, is different than your first, except that they both take place in Southern California. Why Hollywood for your backdrop?
7: Well, you write what you know. And I've spent virtually my entire adult life in Los Angeles, Southern California, and specifically working at Hollywood. I've been working full-time and in film and television since, I can give you a pretty exact time, February 1985. One night I was a bartender at one of the hotspot restaurants called Morton's, which is kind of the model for Martoni's in Hollywood Payback. And the next morning I was standing on set on my first soap opera. So, I mean, I've been doing this a long time. I know the struggles, I know the successes, I know the highs and lows and the elation that one can feel and the terrible, desperate defeat that you can feel as well. So, I don't know, it's a rich thing to write about. And it's kind of hard to get it out of your head. So... probably another reason why I write about it. I might be trying to exorcise demons.
6: Well, you know, being a Southern California gal, I like it. And your first book took place a little bit here in the Inland Empire. So I liked it even more because it took place on our mountains up here. But I just enjoy when you write about it, I can picture all the things because I've either been there or seen it on, you know, a movie or whatever. But I just like that vision. Jake Ferguson is your main character, as you indicated. I envisioned a young kind of Clint Eastwood or maybe his son. Who is Jake Ferguson?
7: Jake's a lot of people that I knew from my struggling days. If you come to Los Angeles to be an actor or to get into showbiz, you tend to do it when you're young. Oftentimes you do it without a college degree. It's not like people don't, but I did. And I don't think I knew anybody in my early days who had made it through college before they decided to drop out or just head there and try their luck. But the thing is, you may know one Winston Green. You might know one guy that breaks out and does well. Mm. But you know a lot of people who don't. And most people take a healthy approach to that. They accept it. They decide there's not a place for them like they had hoped there was. And they move on with their lives. They get married. They find careers. They maybe go back home or they go someplace new or they settle down somewhere in Southern California and build a life for themselves. But there's a small group that they break under the pressure. They buckle. Mm. And I understand why. I'd seen a lot of people, and I came close to it myself more than once. Mm. But there was even a smaller group who really, really started making wrong choices and it really gave up on themselves as a person, as a human, and would fall prey to the wrong crowd, to the wrong substances. Mm. And they really began making terrible choices. And one or two of them that I knew wound up making really bad choices and going to prison. And all because Hollywood didn't want them. So I felt like those people have a story to tell as well, because they weren't bad people. They just made really dumb choices.
8: Right. And I feel like that's your character, Jake. He doesn't seem like he's a bad person,
7: that is,
8: but
7: Jake.
8: He made some bad choices.
7: Yeah, he's not a bad guy. He actually has a very, very strong moral center and a heroism about him that he's not even aware of, but at least not at the time when he's making bad choices. I tell the story in two timelines. One is the story of how he, you know, his initial downfall and what sends him to prison. That I consider the noir story. And then there's the contemporary story of when he gets out. And I consider that more of a redemption story. Mm-hmm. I had actually written it with a noir ending, and I thought, oh, this is just too much of a downer. It's even depressing me. And so I wrote a different ending to it, which felt a lot better and a lot brighter to me. So,
8: well,
7: make of that what you will.
8: Yeah, now that you mentioned that, that was one of my questions. Do you know your ending when you start your book? Do you have the storyline in your head and you just need to get it on paper? Or do things change as you start writing and putting it on paper?
7: You know, things do change. I'm not somebody who likes to plot. I don't do that. I've never done it with my screenplays, which people look at me like I'm crazy. But I don't know. I think a story needs to kind of tell itself. But to answer your question, with Hollywood Hustle, I was only a few days into writing that book, and I actually wrote the last scene of the book. And what you read in Hollywood Hustle now is virtually unchanged from the way I wrote it all the way back then. Mm, mm. So I certainly knew the ending. I knew the ending that I wanted. Other things changed, and it kind of morphed accordingly. Uh-huh. But with Hollywood Payback, yes, I knew the story that I wrote. I knew the ending that I wrote, the noir ending. And I did write that early on. But it wasn't until I got further and further into this book that I thought, you know what? I'm going to change that ending.
8: Mm.
7: Because as, you know, and this is before I got to the ending, I was probably 2/3 of the way through. And something was nagging at me. And I went ahead and jumped to the end of the book and wrote a new ending that I thought felt pretty good. And once I got to it, I realized, you know what? I did the right thing. This is the correct ending for this contemporary story. And I realized what had happened. I had written the end of the first story already. And so, I mean, I had two endings that I had to contend with. Yeah. One of them is completely unchanged. The other one is just more of a flip of the one that I had originally written.
8: So as you indicated, you've been working in the show business industry for many years, and you don't seem to age, but tell me some of the ups and you don't. You're as good looking as you were then as you are now.
7: You can tell that to my knees.
8: Oh. I'm talking about your face, baby. Okay. So tell me about some of the ups and downs. And just like in Jake's case, he losing a role that in the beginning that makes that he chooses bad choices because he loses a role overnight. So tell me about some of the ups and downs in Hollywood.
7: You know, that I'll tell you this story in terms of writing this book. I had gotten my draft done. I'd gone through it 2 or 3 times, and I sent it to my editor at Crooked Lane Books. And she took a few months, which is typical. And she sent it back to me, and she had a couple of questions. And she said, you know, John, so Jake decides to give up acting. Yes. And then he goes off the rails. Yeah. And she very clearly said to me, "You didn't earn it, John." Mm. I went, "Wow, okay. Mm. Thanks for the honesty." And she said, "Yeah, you need to go back and dig a little deeper." And I realized that that I was avoiding the the wounds and the scars that I still feel from those years of struggle. And it took me, you know, the average 7 years of ups and downs and trying and getting roles and having them taken away for no reason and all of that. And I was working down here in Atlanta. I'm doing a show called Beyond the Gates right now. And I took a trip to Savannah and I locked myself in a hotel room with a view of the river and spent 5 days redoing that part of the book where Jake makes his decision to give up. And it became the longest chapter in the book. But I realized as I was doing it, as I was poking the keyboards of my laptop harder and harder and harder, I was still angry. All of those stories in that chapter are pretty much as they happened to me. And I realized I still had some demons to kill. Now, if there's any truth to the notion that writing can be a cathartic exercise, I realized that when I got through that chapter, which is completely unchanged from the time I turned it back in, my editor said, "Wow, well, okay, you went there. Thank you." And but I realized that I wasn't angry anymore. So, you know, I guess my point in saying that is these things leave a mark that you're often not even aware of. And I think that's why there are people who really kind of buckle under that strain and start self-medicating and doing dumb things. Other people, again, just say, "I don't need this."
8: Right.
7: And they move on. But it is a very tough, can be a hugely demoralizing journey to try to make it into showbiz. And I say, Hollywood is tough. Getting in is hard. Staying in is even harder. And if just getting in takes the kind of toll that I described for Jake Ferguson, then you can only imagine what it's like to just have to keep that up. And that's why I chose kind of a prisoner, you know, an ex-convict mentality, because it becomes a bit of a prison of your own thinking where you have to constantly, every day, you're thinking, how do I stay in? How do I get ahead? How do I get another gig so I remain relevant? It really takes a piece of you along the way.
8: It sounds like, and this is no comparison, but when my daughter was little and she was 5 and I thought she was cute and she was energetic and fun, and I tried to get her on some commercials. We got an agent, we got her some auditions, but the auditions were brutal. And her walking away with a negative connotation of them saying something about her, I thought, no way. If they're always going to beat her down, she won't think good of herself. And I was done. I was only doing it trying to save for her college education, you know, and then decided, no way. I do not want that negative coming to her and making her feel bad. Because the first time it did, I went, oh, no way. I just, just to see her face.
7: Yeah, well, all I can say is God love you for, you know, giving it a try and seeing what the actual experience is like. I mean, I still get calls from people, you know, "Hey, John, my kid is, you know, a natural, you know, fantastic, a Gerber baby. You should, you know, help me out here." And I explain to them that, you know, and nowadays it's not even like the open calls like you used to see, because now everything's self-tape.
8: Right.
7: But I would say to friends or relatives, sure, okay, but are you willing to take your kid out of school in Central California on Friday morning and drive all the way to Los Angeles?
8: Yep.
7: Because they only see kids between 2 and 5 o'clock on Friday afternoon.
8: Oh my gosh. And
7: they would go, but really? I mean, they must know. That's when they see them. That's the union rules. That's when they see them. So you're going to have to drive all the way down and make your kid wait in a room full of all these other children who don't want to be there because it's a beautiful day and they know the beach is only 10 miles away. They'd love to go and see it, but you're going to make them sit there. And then they go in and have to do this little performance. And as you just put it, might hear some negative remarks coming from the people that they just had to jump through hoops for.
8: Right.
7: You know, that's a really tough man. I've known a lot of child actors and they all say the same thing, man. It's really

0: the easiest to write?
1: Probably Eric.
0: Really?
1: Yeah. Yeah. I had a hard time kind of finding him. And that's not unusual for me. I like to, you know, Elmore Leonard would say, and Elmore Leonard's kind of my North Star when it comes to crime fiction. To me, there was nobody better. He would write a scene with, say he had four characters. He would write that scene four times from the point of view of each character.
0: Oh.
1: And then he would write the scene. And that would be the scene that you would read. That fifth draft on that one scene. Now, that's a guy who loved to write.
0: Wow.
1: He would just sit there all day, you know, and doing that. I can't do that. I'm like Walter Mosley. I got about 3 hours in me every day and then I'm done. But I do understand having to go back and try to find that voice of a character. And for some reason, Eric's was the hardest one for me to find.
0: You were just describing when you were writing that one chapter, but when do you typically write? Are you a morning? Are you a night? Are you working around your work schedule? So when do you write?
1: Well, I'm kind of an early morning guy anyway. And I find that if I, especially for my first and say second draft, I like to have that time early in the morning to focus on it. I'll get up at 5, maybe 5:30. And the routine is get the dog outside, clean the cat box, feed the dog and the cat, get my coffee going, maybe eat half a banana so I have something on my stomach. And then I sit down by, you know, within 15, 20 minutes, I'm at the keyboard. And I'll put in 2 to 3 hours.
0: Wow.
1: I'll usually scroll through what I did the day before, which is usually about 1,000 to 1,200 words a day. That's about my average.
0: Wow.
1: A good day is about 2,000 words. That's a 3 hour morning. But I'll just take a look at what I have just to get my head back in the game, and then I'll just start. And I'm usually 2 to 3 hours later, I'm not only kind of spent creatively and energetically for a bit, but I feel like I've done something. And then I can start my day, and it's only 8 or 9 in the morning. So that's a pretty good day for me.
0: Wow.
1: When it comes to rewrites, doing, you know, new drafts, kind of going through editor's notes and things, for some reason, I can do that anywhere. I can go down to the Starbucks, you know, on the busiest afternoon. I can sit at my desk or with my laptop in a park, or I can sit at home and blast Black Sabbath records, you know, which I will do sometimes. But, you know, for some reason, rewrites are a lot easier for me. I can do them pretty much anywhere.
0: Nice. Well, that's nice. So did you learn anything this time around, or did you learn something from the first time around to this time around? Was there a difference writing the second time or your second book?
1: In terms of the process of writing?
0: In terms of the process, or did you learn anything the first time that you said, yeah, I'm not going to do that again, so I'm going to do this?
1: Well,
0: maybe not.
1: You know, I learned on the first one that I really can handle the big idea. And that's what writing a book is all about. It's even what writing a screenplay is about, but they're so technical. I had been afraid of writing a book, and I finally just ran out of excuses, and that's why I did it.
0: Oh.
1: And I was really happy to learn that I can do it. Now, having said that, every single author I know, and that includes blockbuster sellers like Mae Cobb, who wrote The Hunting Wives, and my friend Alex Finlay, whose new book, The Anniversary, is an amazing thriller. I mean, these are all like New York Times best-selling authors. They all said, John, your second book is going to be the hardest one you ever write.
0: Oh.
1: Now, having written a third already, I can say they were right. Writing, getting through that second book often felt like a slog, but I'm so glad I did it because I felt like not only did I get through that one, but I feel it's a better book than my first. If I can get through the second book, the hardest book I'll ever write, and still be able to say that it's better than my first book, then I think I did something right. And I think I'm here to stay. I'm going to keep doing this as long.

0: as I'm able.
1: Wow. Last time I asked you about, you know, I said, if you were casting your first book, who would you see as Winston Green? I don't know if you remember who you said. Do you remember who you said?
0: I might have said Kevin Bacon.
1: You did. You did.
0: Did I?
1: You did. Yeah. You did.
0: It's actually, but you know, that book has been optioned and is being adapted now. And so there's several names kind of being bandied about, but I don't really have anything to do with that. But Kevin Bacon is still high on my list.
1: Yeah. And after you said that, I totally saw it. So I'm going to ask you the same thing. Well, congratulations that it's being looked at to
0: Thank
1: move
0: you.
1: Up further.
0: Yeah,
1: that's exciting. But I'll ask you the same thing for this book. Who do you see, and not that it's going to happen, I'm just asking, just between you and me, who would you see as your character for Jake?
0: Now that... you know, the dreaded AI, but we have, you know, aging and de-aging capability now with filmmaking. I do describe him. I even have Winston Green when he runs into Jake Ferguson. He says, you know, all the girls in the class just, man, they were all just in love with you. And he said, come on, man, you were our Clint Eastwood.
1: Yes.
0: So, I mean, he is a big guy and he's got these kind of blazing eyes and he's rugged featured and all that. And I really didn't know who could fit that, but I was at a bookstore event not too long ago, right around the time the book came out. And the guy running the Q&A with me said, you know who I think would be great? Scott Eastwood.
1: That's what I thought too. It's exactly
0: I, you know what?
1: Who I
0: and
1: thought.
0: I went, you're absolutely right. He could be aged up. He could be aged down. He's right in the middle right now.
1: Yep.
0: And physically, he's perfect.
1: Yep.
0: And he's really talented, that guy.
1: That is so weird, John, because that is exactly who I had seen Scott at a Hard Rock Cafe. We're sitting at a bar going to that theater there. And I'm like, oh man, that man is good looking. He looks like Clint, a young Clint. And then I realized who it was. And I thought, and then so reading your book, I thought Scott Eastwood would be great. He's got the height, he's got the look. And just like you described, he could go older and younger. I think we've got this one.
0: Okay. We've got it nailed. All right.
1: We'll just have
0: Let's
1: to tell everybody
0: agent.
1: Else. Exactly. Exactly. I have to say it's great to be watching some older programs and some recent programs, and there you are. So I was watching the old series, which I'd never watched before. It was Everwood. And there you are, and you kiss one of the lead characters as the bad, you know, introducing her to pot or marijuana. I don't know if you remember the character, but it was on
0: Everwood. I do. Okay. Yeah, it was Marilyn McGann.
1: Yes,
0: actress,
1: is that her name?
0: Yeah.
1: And I thought, oh, there's John. And then about a week later, I'm watching True Detectives with Vince Vaughn. And I said, oh my gosh, there's John again. I've enjoyed seeing you act throughout your career, but do you enjoy writing as much as acting, or do you enjoy them the same?
0: I do enjoy it just as much, and I even can claim that I like writing a bit better.
1: Mm.
0: And it's only because, you know, acting is, you know, it's been my livelihood for 40 years, and I love doing it. I'm still passionate about it. And, you know, and I think you do what you love, it keeps you young. Just look at Mick Jagger. But there's something about writing, especially writing books, and the freedom, the creative freedom that allows me. As an actor, you know, you're only telling one person's story.
1: Right.
0: And it's a very creative and fun thing to do, and you get to do it in an environment with other people who love what they do. And you know, that's just irreplaceable. But, you know, sitting in that room, when you're having trouble just keeping up with your fingers,
1: yes,
0: because the ideas are coming, and it's an exhilaration unlike anything that I've ever felt. It's kind of incomparable, and I can see why these people like Michael Connelly, you know, are banging out two books a year, because they can't wait to sit down at the keyboard. And in a way, my day job
1: gets in the way.
0: Kind of gets in the way of that. Or you could say that, you know, the opposite true. My day job gets in the way of my writing career, and my writing career gets in the way of my day job. But I don't know. You know, Lillian, I'm very, very lucky and blessed to be able to get up every day and do something that I love. Not many people get to say that, and I do. So if you ever hear me complain, just, you have permission to slap me, all right?
1: How long did this book take you to write? Did you write it? Because the other one you said you had started it, and then COVID, and so it took a longer time, right? How long did this one take to write?
0: It did. When the publishers came to me about doing Hollywood Payback, I said, listen, I've never written on a deadline before. So I asked my book agent, Liza Fleisig, if she could get me a deadline that was so far away it wouldn't feel like a deadline. You know, and she said, yeah, of course, I can do that, John. She's a New Yorker. And and sure enough, they got me a deadline, I don't know, probably 18 months out. And I made the deadline, but not by much. It took me a few months to get going, and it took me a while to get a rhythm going. Like I say, the second book curse was getting to me. One thing that got me over the hump, though, is I went to stay with my friend Jeannie Francis and her husband Jonathan Frakes up in Maine for a week. That was last summer, and they said, you know, come on up here sounds like you're in a bit of a writer's block. Why don't you come up and you can use our guest house out there by the lakeside? And I went up there for a week. So isolation is really good when you're trying to get over a hump when you're writing fiction. I think all in all, between getting my drafts the way I wanted it, making the deadline, and then doing the edits with the editor, probably 2 years, which is too long.
1: Is it?
0: But I guess... I don't know. I'm not going to be one of those guys that puts out 100 books in his lifetime. I think one every 2 years is probably a good average for me.
1: I think that's pretty damn good, especially with all the other things you're doing. Now, Jeannie Francis, she was Laura from Luke and Laura?
0: Correct.
1: Housewell, yeah. Right. Okay.
2: We need to take a quick break. When we come back, I'll continue my conversation with award-winning actor, writer, filmmaker, and best-selling author, John Lindstrom. 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
1: Welcome back. I'm Lillian Vasquez, and this is Backstory. Let's continue my conversation with actor, writer, filmmaker, and author John Lindstrom. His newest novel is Hollywood Payback.
2: So when I'm reading the book, you must do a lot of research to create some of the backstory and some of the things that you talk about. So do you spend time researching before you're always telling the story?
3: Yeah, I do. I do a certain amount of research as I'm going. And it's funny, I saw maybe COVID era Zoom talk with Lee and Andrew Child, and it was being moderated by the novelist Joseph Finder. So here were three really smart, good writers, okay? And somebody asked about, you know, do you do research? And it was funny, Lee Child, the guy who writes Reacher, just says, oh, yes, I've got all my research right here. And he points to his head. You know, he doesn't really do it. He just makes it up. And which is true, apparently, of Tom Clancy and all those high-tech military thrillers that he did with the Jack Ryan books.
2: Right.
3: Now, I believe authenticity is key. And you were talking about how I describe Southern California. I can do that, but I love Stephen King and his sense of place. And I want to take a reader to a place so that they can feel it like a character. But I've got to give props to people like James L'Etoile, a terrific crime writer in his own right, lives up in Sacramento, is a lifelong penologist, and even writes a blog about prison life and what it's like to work in the prison system. He worked all throughout the California prison system. I know him from the book world, obviously, but he became my go-to guy when I needed to get things right, because that's a very specific world when you're talking about convicts and prison and what are they like when they come out? What is their life like when they come out? Mm. And it's not easy, you know, and these guys have a real mountain to climb if they want to prove themselves. So that was important to me. You know, I got his seal of approval. So I feel that I went after it in the right way. But the other things, you know, I mean, Google is a great resource if you just got to, you know, get a few facts right or a few figures right. You
2: and
3: know,
2: ask
3: things
2: the right
3: like
2: questions,
3: that.
2: Right, for
3: and
2: sure.
3: And the rest of it, man, it should come out of your imagination.
2: So what did you want readers to be thinking about or feeling when they close the book at the end?
3: Well, I want them to feel good about, first of all, the journey that they just took. The last thing I would ever want to do, I mean, I would just hate it if I wasted somebody's time. You know, the thought of giving somebody something boring is just anathema to a thriller writer. But I wanted to talk about what that pain and loss and can really feel like for someone who has been defeated by life and, you know, really don't know where to turn. And that's the, you know, the early story of Jake Ferguson and what leads him to making mistakes. I mean, it becomes a crime book, but I think I wanted to, you know, what it feels like when dreams are shattered. And, you know, I think everybody can relate to that. We've all had some dreams broken, you know, for many of us dreams come true. Look at me. But that doesn't mean I didn't have some other dreams that that never came true.
2: Right. So I heard you say you're on a I was going to say, is there a third book in your head? And apparently there is. Details, anything about the third book or where you're going in the third book? And do you think any of your characters will ever have a lead female?
3: Well, ever have a what?
2: A lead female rather than a male.
3: Oh, gosh. That's a good question. The third book that I've written is actually a collaboration with an author named Jeff Ayers. It's called Pressure Point. It comes out in December. It's the third book of a series that Jeff had been writing with John Land under the nom de plume AJ Landau. And it's action series set in the national parks. And John Land had to step away. Frankly, I think he got paid a bunch of money to do with like a celebrity biography or something. So he went to do that. And so Jeff came to me at VoucherCon a year and a half ago and said, "Hey, would you like to write this book with me? I want to do it like a James Bond in the national parks." And I thought, hey, I can do that, man. You bet. So we wrote that, had a great time doing it. Like I say, that comes out on December 8th. Now, a third Hollywood book. I'm just starting to tinker with that now. I know what it's going to be. I think I know where it's going to end. and I believe I know who the main character is going to be. Now, writing a female, I would like to. I would really like to. Honestly, I don't trust my skills enough to be able to capture a woman's voice. Not yet, anyway. And I think that's a tall order. I know people who do it. Robert Dagoni writes the Tracy Crosswhite series, and he's written my friend James Littoil, he writes a female-led series. Maybe I'm just scared of it, and that's exactly why I should do it. I don't know.
2: Wow, you're so cute. You always admit that you're scared of something, but then you do jump into it, so you probably will. You know, when you mentioned writing together, was that hard writing together? Because who does what part, or what? How do you know who's going to handle what?
3: You know, it wasn't for me. Luckily, he had already done a couple of books, and Jeff writes other books with another writer as a collaborator. Mm-hmm. I had done screenplays already as a collaborator, and my approach was always, all right, I'll take this scene, you take the next scene. We both know what's going to happen, and we'll trade them back and forth. And one of us, usually me in those cases, would be the one who would have the final say. When I started writing with Jeff, who's got all these great ideas and he's very easy to work with, I told him, look, you've got your two books in, so I'll just put my dust up on your chapters and you dust up mine, but you are the final say when it comes to these are your characters that you've come up with. So, I mean, in short, no, it's not hard to do it. I suppose some people find it difficult. I'm not such a control freak that I've got to, you know, that's not the hill I'm going to die on.
2: Right.
3: But I can't see anybody sitting down and giving me notes on Hollywood Payback or Hollywood Hustle or my next Hollywood book that would cause me to change it. Then I would be a control freak. No. But those are my books. Those are the ones that I write by myself.
2: Hollywood Payback is your newest book. I have to say, it didn't have by the name of Payback, I didn't know where the payback was going to be. And so I was surprised at the end of how it actually...
3: that there actually is some payback in there, isn't there?
2: I assumed there was going to be a payback, but I didn't know what the payback was going to be, how that was going to play out. So I was surprised at the end that it didn't have the same idea that I had in my head when I started reading it.
3: Well, good.
2: Yeah.
3: I hope that means I caught you by surprise.
2: It did. And thank you so much. Thanks for your time. Thanks for the second book. And I look forward to Hollywood. Do you know the name of the next Hollywood book?
3: Right now it's... The Circle of Hell That Ends at Hollywood and Vine.
2: Oh, is that a working title still?
3: That's a working title.
2: All right. John, thanks so much for your time. It's been great speaking with you.
3: Oh, thank you, Lily. It's always fun.
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0: I'm Lillian Vasquez, and this is Backstory. Welcome back. If you're just joining us, my guest now is Catherine Seriani, Executive Director and Founder of the nonprofit organization Smiles for Seniors. Catherine, thank you for joining us.
2: Well, thank you for having me.
0: Okay, so I'm not familiar with this nonprofit. Please share what your mission is and how it all got started.
2: Okay, well, first I want to say, I always have to say that we are not dentists. We get that a lot. We started this organization 19 years ago, and it was started because my mom, who's just a wonderful person, very active in the community, she volunteered everywhere. She was going through some personal issues. She had stage 3 inoperable lung cancer. And her co-pays were $187 twice a month.
0: Wow.
2: She's a low-income senior on Social Security. At that same time, her roof was caving in on her mobile home, and her car had just died. And so she was really going through it. And I was on the phone trying to find some assistance for her, and there was just really nothing out there. So my husband came home one day, and I was looking for the assistance, and I was on the floor with the phone in my hand just crying, and he said, "What's wrong?" You know, and I said, "Well, there's just nothing out there for seniors." And so I promised myself right then and there that we're going to go ahead and do something for seniors if we ever get the chance. And then, unfortunately, less than a year later, my husband's mother passed away of breast cancer. Mm. But she left us a little blessing. It was $5,000. And we said, this is the time. We went right to the lawyer. We got our 501c3. And the rest is history. That's how we started Smiles for Seniors. It literally became this program just out of need. There's so many needy seniors out there that are going through the same kind of situations. So there's just nothing out there. Now there's Smiles for Seniors.
0: Oh, I love it. And it is nice that she was able to, your mother-in-law was able to help with a little bit of funding to get it all started. That was very nice that you had that opportunity. Okay, so tell me what Smiles for Seniors is and how it operates.
2: Okay, so what we do is we help low-income seniors, and you do have to be very low-income for our program. We help low-income seniors when they can't afford to buy food. We help with medication, medical equipment, utility bills, housing, you know, we'll help with rent. It's basic needs and, you know, basic necessities needed to survive and emergency situations. That's what we do here.
0: And how and who is eligible? You said very low income. What dollar amount are we talking approximately? It doesn't have to be exact.
2: For a single person, you can't make over $1,500 a month. And you'd be surprised. Most of our seniors make around $900 a month, and they're really struggling. And for two or more combined, it's $3,000 a month. So they would just have to call our office, and we'll make sure they qualify. And the qualifications are simple. Like I said, you have to be a senior, 65 and over, or 60 and disabled, and that very low income that we just discussed. And then there just has to be a need, you know, emergency situation.
0: Give me an example of what some of the seniors have asked for and how you've been able to serve them.
2: This past year, we've seen electric bills in the thousands. we got a call, which is probably a record, $22,000 electric bill.
0: Oh, my.
2: I know. And there's not one charity, there's not one agency that can pay all of that. You know, when it comes to something large like that, we'll work with other organizations and try to help get that down. We recently just helped a homeless lady and her little chihuahua. They were living on the side of the 10 freeway in a tent. So we got her the resources she needed. Now she's going to be able to get, you know, affordable housing. She has her ID. She's able to get her ID and all the documents needed to get HUD. Her and her little dog are safe in a nice little home now. She was 86 years old. Can you believe that? I have another gentleman. He's been homeless. I want to talk about the homeless situation with our seniors. But this gentleman was homeless. He's, I think he was like 68. But he also didn't have anywhere to live. And he was in, because I don't know if you understand, we work in both counties, all of Riverside County and all of San Bernardino County.
0: Wow.
2: So he was in Palm Desert area. And it was very hot. When he called, he said, "I'm very hungry. I haven't ate anything in 3 days. Mm-hmm. The only thing I've eaten is ketchup packets and hot sauce packets." He's over by the Pilot gas station, and there's restaurants around. And so he gets the ketchup packets, and he gets the condiments, and that's what he was eating. So we drove right down there. Gave him some gift cards for the restaurants around because that's where he lives and stays. So we got him some gift cards for the restaurants around and also a grocery store gift card. He can maybe get something healthy and found him some services as well. We looked into the Jewish Family Services out there and the Salvation Army, and between all of us, we're able to help him as well. He's one of those ones that wants to stay homeless. He doesn't want to really, you know, have to pay rent and have to do all that. But now he's able to get some food stamps and he's able to get food when he needs it.
0: Wow. Really making a difference in somebody's life. And is it always homelessness, or is it some people that maybe live in a place? Can you share some ideas or
2: absolutely.
0: Examples?
2: We have, this was maybe 2-3 months ago, we got a call from a plumber who called us and said, "I've never seen anything like this." He went to a senior couple's house. Their toilet had backed up. There was feces all over in the room, everywhere. Mm. The gentleman was very old, 80-something, and his wife was just as old. And she couldn't move out of bed. And they were just surrounded by feces. So we helped that. We paid that plumber to help to get that, you know, cleaned up, taken care of. And we worked with other agencies to get that done as well. And she needs a caretaker. Her elderly husband cannot really take care of her. So we were able to set her up with some services also that had in-home support coming in for her.
0: Wow.
2: It was a devastating situation for them. And they had been living that way for at least a week, the plumber said.
0: Oh, jeez.
2: So, and he was cool. He gave a discount.
0: How do they find you?
2: Well, have you heard of 211?
0: Yes.
2: Yeah, we're very proud of the fact that 211 refers quite a bit of people to us. Between both counties, we receive 400 calls a month. We're very small. There's two people here. We don't get government funding. We rely on the kindness of strangers we have and our partner in the community. We have 3 events a year. I like to say we're small but mighty.
0: Yeah.
2: When people call 211 for, you know, referrals for their situation, and they give them our number, and then we ask them, well, were they able to give you any other phone numbers? No. No one has funding right now. They only gave us your number.
0: Mm.
2: And like I said, we're small but mighty. That's all I can say. We work really hard. My husband calls local businesses, tries to get people involved in our program. I do the grant writing, and we're so blessed to have a wonderful community that really supports us. And the longer we've been around, the more support we're getting. So it's a good thing.
0: Okay. Let's talk about your events. You mentioned that you have three of them. Are these your fundraising events? And what is the Umbrella Awards?
2: We have three events a year, and it does start with our Umbrella Awards. That's just such a great program. This is our way to honor the good people in the community. It's our 15th year doing it. And so there's four categories, and anyone could nominate someone that they know. The categories are Good Samaritans, a nonprofit organization, a business, and public service. So that's like fire or police or nurse. And it's just a really great way to honor the good people in the community that do so much, and they don't get the recognition they deserve oftentimes. In September, we have our annual Bowl-a-thon fundraiser, and we ask the community to come out and have a good time. It's fun for the whole family. It's $230 for one lane and $50 per person, and there's five people to a lane. We give you a pizza and a pitcher of soda. It's a lot of fun. We hope you can come out. Our third event is our most special event. This is our Christmas program, and we call it Stockings for Seniors, where we go into the nursing homes and bring stockings full of gifts, all the treats. Every resident there gets a blanket and a stocking full of goodies. We sing songs, Christmas carols, and we have kids that do instruments. Some kids dance. We've had the Nutcracker Ballet, hula. It's just a lot of fun. We get to love on the seniors and all the residents of the homes. We usually do 2 to 3 homes, the bigger homes, and it's so much fun. It's such a blessing to be able to do that.
0: So you said that the referral process is 211 has called out to you. And is that how people reach you directly? Or can they visit your website? Is there a way to do something on the website if they're in need?
2: Yes, we recommend that they call us first to make sure that they do qualify before filling out applications. And we just want to make sure they qualify so they could call the office. So to reach us, you can go right to our website, www.smiles4seniors.org. You could also call us directly at 909-790-6671. You can contact us through 211. That would be just 211 right on your home phone. Or you could email us smiles4seniors@yahoo.com.
0: Perfect. Catherine, you're doing a lot for the community. Is there anything from your mind and heart that you want to share as our listeners that you really want to bring home that's the kind of maybe the key thing for you? What's the most important thing you want listeners to know?
2: I think a lot of people think that our seniors are doing okay. 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They have money coming in every month, but that's not the case. Our seniors are struggling. Maybe check on your neighbors, check on your parents, your grandparents, you know, they need you. A lot of them aren't going to say anything. They're very proud, but they do need help. Not easy for anybody out there these days with the price of gas and food, but especially for our seniors who don't have that chance to get any extra income. And so they're really struggling. So we do ask that you help out seniors that need help, help out organizations like us that need funding.
0: All right. Catherine, thank you so much for what you're doing for our community and for our seniors. And thank your husband, too.
2: Oh, thank you. I really appreciate you helping us get the word out.
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4: You lose our mind too. Selena Gomez and Timothée Chalamet are lending their voices to the new animated alien film, Not Alone, by Illumination. The movie marks Chalamet's first time doing an animated feature film. He'll voice a character named Joe. Gomez will play a character named Fran. The plot follows the two characters as they get ready to launch Fran's revolutionary rocket. The film will be out in April of next year. A remake of The Blair Witch Project on the way. A reboot of the found footage film will hit theaters September 2027. The film is being backed by Lionsgate, the original Blair Witch Project that followed three student filmmakers who go missing while making a movie about the legend of Blair Witch. It was released in 1999 and is considered one of the most successful indie films ever. You know I love it when the music stops, but come and strip that down for me. Liam Payne's 9-year-old son is being named the sole benefactor of the late singer's estate. While a portion of the $28 million fortune is available now for Bear Payne, a majority of the funds will remain in a trust until he turns 18. Payne passed away in October 2024 after falling to his death in Argentina. This all and nothing really got away, driving me crazy. Lewis Capaldi has a new album in the works, the singer closing out a Scottish festival telling fans after summer he'd be going away for a bit to make an album. His second album, Broken by Desire to be Heavenly Sent, came out in 2023. That's entertainment. I'm Jennifer Bolsoni.
5: The first round of the NBA draft is in the books. Wizards selected BYU forward A.J. DeBonsa with the first overall pick.
6: It's meant a lot to me. Obviously, me being number one throughout all my high school career, I definitely wanted to be a staple to be number one pick in the NBA draft and be in the same conversation with LeBron James, Cooper Flagg, Allen Iverson, guys like that.
5: Kansas guard Darren Peterson went second to the Jazz. Grizzlies grabbed Duke forward Cameron Boozer third overall. Bulls selected North Carolina's Caleb Wilson fourth. Illinois guard Keaton Wagler went to the Clippers to round out the top five. At the World Cup, Cristiano Ronaldo scored 2 goals to become the first player to score in 6 different World Cups as Portugal crushed Uzbekistan 5-0 in Houston. The Phillies exploded for 8 runs, all with 2 outs in the 9th, to stun the Nationals 14-9 in D.C. That's sports. I'm Ron DeMoss.
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1: 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Now here's your host, Randy Corgan.

0: We're back. This is the Worker Power Hour with Randy Corgan on the Teamsters 1932 Broadcast Network. And don't forget, Aaron live from San Bernardino. Now, not always live. We weren't live last week, but we're live this week. I can't hear Kathleen. Is her mic on? Testing.
1: Try again.
2: Testing.
0: There she is.
2: All right. I'm back. See,
0: you're
2: I'm
0: already
2: back.
0: Trying to shut her down over there.
2: I know. Gosh, Mark.
1: I have Robert off still, though.
2: Oh. Uh-oh.
3: You know what? Keep me off.
0: Long-time organizer, first-time radio host, back in action. Sorry we didn't have a show last week. We actually had our convention. Imagine 5,000 Teamsters, more than 5,000 Teamsters, convening on Las Vegas for at least 5 days for many of them. Some of us had to be there longer. Oh, my. Mm-hmm. I don't like to be in Vegas one day, let alone five, let alone 10.
2: Yes.
0: And lots of meetings, and boy, was it it was a lot. That's why we couldn't do a live show last week. We're going to talk a little bit about that convention today. So much positive and so much good stuff came out of it. We actually have Jenny Hernandez coming on as a guest, and she's going to talk about her experience. I have been going to those conventions for 30 years, and I've seen, you know, different types of iterations and different types of stuff. And again, it was, I thought it was great. I thought it was great for our team to see that, especially for I would say most of our delegates and guests and alternates there had not experienced the convention before. So for them to experience something like that, where you see the governance of the organization being, planned out, voted on, decided
2: on the floor, yep.
0: Discussed, yep. And you know, just the mechanics of it is
2: democracy.
0: It's just an incredible thing to watch, and it's a lot of fun to participate in. And it's really great to kind of break that down later, kind of break it apart and recognize what the takeaways are. So. Anyway, we'll be talking about that a little bit more at length here in a bit. I'm going to be a little bumbly here today. My apologies. Everybody was looking for me and was trying to get check signed and get caught up and all kinds of stuff. And I literally walked in the studio 1 minute late from the top of the hour. I walked in the front and I saw, I was on the screen in the front with Kathleen and go, how am I sitting in the studio right now? I'm not there yet. So apparently something old was running.
1: Robert was upset. He was like, I need talent on set.
0: I saw that. I saw the text.
2: Where SpongeBob and Patrick running around. Ah!
0: Yeah. You guys are like, because normally I'm in here a half hour early. And, I'm checking the cameras, making sure everything's going right. And I did not have a chance to do any of that. So if I'm bumbly today, my apologies. So live shout outs. Let's start with live shout outs. Appreciate those of you that listen live. Hope that you continue to listen live. You encourage others to listen live. And you know what's been really fun is while we're at the convention, I heard so many people talk about what they liked about the show. I was really, really impressed and happy with how many people did, because I tested them too, because, you know, people BS you.
2: Yeah.
0: And I was like, okay, so what show did you like? You know, what's your favorite show? And they would bring something up.
2: They
0: and
2: had receipts.
0: Like, they had receipts.
2: They sure did. That was awesome.
0: That was cool. And then the way all of you guys handed the pins out.
2: Marcy Larkin, man, big shout out.
0: She was tearing it up. She was absolutely tearing it up. So appreciate you, all of you that do listen in live. And if you're not listening to this live, you're listening to it after the fact. That's fine, too. We appreciate that as well. But there's a certain feel about it because you got a live broadcast happening and there's things that we can't, you know, you can't fix on the fly if it's live. So Christy Black from Needles Tad, Jeremy Lopez, ARMC, Carlos Rincon from Assessor's Office, Jill Santizo from ITD, Trish Flores, Rialto Tad, Crystal Olds, Rialto Tad. And by the way, get ready, cause I'm going to do the giveaway here in a few. And, you know, we've had a winner multiple weeks in a row, and I'm trying to prevent her from winning. Don't take anything negative from that, Tina. Not personal. Yep. Hey, she's not listening in live anyway, so she didn't hear me just now.
2: Oh, she's not listening live?
0: I don't know.
2: Today?
0: I haven't got to her name on the list.
2: I was going to say, she's listening.
0: Kathy Miller and Natalie Gamble from SBCSS, Tad Foster Care, Levi Chin, and, oh, Tina. Yeah,
2: mine. Yeah, it's good.
0: You are on the list. I just didn't see it in the list. Vera, she's like, I can't believe it. You do. I'm going to call in 50 times now until I win. Vera Lucia Gonzalez Lopez, Tad01, Ivan Cruz from Tattoo One, Miguel Contreras. You know, Miguel had a great story. Did you see that story? I think I sent it to you, Robert, through the training center.
3: No, I haven't seen anything.
0: Oh, I haven't shared it yet. Man, I'm so looking forward to getting the training center. We had somebody who's now a member that went to the training center and is now a member, and there was a full circle sort of situation, and that person's going to be able to come on the show here pretty soon. So anyway, a shout out to you, Miguel, for a great job on that. Estella Alacon, Michael Aragon, CFS, Linda Haro, and Larray Robinson. I got Ryan Franking out in the middle of Ohio somewhere. Erica Gomez and Jenny Hernandez. Jenny Hernandez, I know, is listening in live because she's going to be on the show here in a minute. She's actually either in the green room or in the lobby. And then Don Vikram from Hunt, RMC, or Don Vikram Hunt from RMC, County Fire Household Hazardous Waste, Eric, and the rest of the department.
2: Nice.
0: Hey, you go, rest of the department.
2: That's right.
0: Krista Cunter from, she's recovering at home listening in live. Chaz right. Kelly, RMC. Chaz sent us over some cool, interesting facts today that we're going to share later on in the show. Thanks, Chaz. Really appreciate that. Amanda Montoya, RMC. Cisco Chilson from Public Works. Virginia Ortega, Tad Yucca. I assume that's Yucca Valley. Yes, way out there in Yucca Valley. Erica Loving from PSD. Connie Bottini from Library. Susan Loftus. Kirk Garrison from Sheriff's, Laura Campbell, Needles, Tad, Laura McMillan, Ryan, District Attorney. You know, I miss Laurie's, I miss her her being able to critique our music, but obviously the show is now on platforms that we have to be careful of the music. But we have the ability to use our new music bank, won't we?
1: We do. We have to look at the licensing to make sure we're covered.
0: We could cover it over in that space.
1: Mm-hmm.
0: So we need to see if we can get back into that. Laura, we might be able to solve that problem because we bought a package of music with the licensing rights to it, and we should hopefully be able to load it up now and use that music in some of what we're doing. We just have to double check and make sure we don't get zapped by Spotify or Apple or one of the other platforms. What are you laughing at over there?
3: Oh, nothing. Yeah, I'm like, more work.
1: I haven't bought it yet.
3: I know, that's why I'm looking at you. I was like, oh.
1: We have another boss in the building that wants to make sure the music is properly chosen. I'm not going to name any names, Annabelle.
0: Nicole Mild, just choose the music, would you? Let's get the library going so we have it, so we have good music.
1: Done.
0: We have good music, but let's just get the library done. Anyway.
1: We can do better.
0: That is our live shout-outs. There's a lot of them.
2: That's a lot.
0: So appreciate all of you that listen in live, and the giveaways happening right now. 909-889-8377. Fifth caller, 909-889-8377. It's a tote bag. We're going to give you a pretty cool tote bag. Michelle, thank you for telling me you're ready. We appreciate that. And I absolutely appreciate and love this the interaction that we've been having. This last few shows that we've done, we've had some pretty cool interaction going on, and it's you know, it makes the show go by better.
2: Right. And it's, you know, it makes it that they feel like there's some ownership in it too, and there's some, you know, you have members on the show and calling in and taking part. It's their show too.
0: So how do you plan on doing this transition with Jenny coming in?
3: I'm actually going to get her in right now.
0: Okay. And then she's just going to sit in your seat. And then we're going to turn that camera on. So let's see what that camera looks like real quick. So Teamster Tuesday, don't forget, we have our Teamster Tuesday on a regular basis. Every Tuesday, we highlight a member or a member group on our social media to show the public the important work our members do. You can follow us at Teamsters 1932, at 1932 Teamsters on all platforms. Boy, I flipped that one real quick, didn't I? This last Tuesday, we highlighted the San Bernardino County Sheriff's Autopsy Assistants. The hardworking men and women at the San Bernardino County Autopsy Department work around the clock to support critical investigations and help provide answers for families and our communities. Today and every day, be sure to thank a Teamster. And, you know, our Thank a Teamster campaign has propped up our UPS members, not at our local, but they are obviously at local 396, 63, and other locals in Southern California. But I've had a lot of comments about how cool that billboard is where it says Teamsters run UPS.
2: Mm-hmm.
0: And I can tell you, I got at the convention, I got comments from all over the country about how powerful they felt like that message was within the community.
2: Absolutely.
0: And really doing a good job of anchoring down on getting everybody to know Teamsters are more than just what we represent.
2: That's
0: in
2: right.
0: The local. You know, Teamsters, it's a big organization.
2: Airline pilots, the zookeepers.
0: That's right.
2: You know?
0: How's that make you feel when you see that Teamsters run UPS billboard?
2: Very proud. You know, it's like I was telling the Orange County employees yesterday, it's we gotta support each other. We gotta lift each other up, you know. And that's part of the problem in this country. That, you know, helping each other out, lifting each other up. We're only as strong as our weakest link. Come on. You know, and I just it makes me very proud because we're helping each other out, and just because it's the right thing to do. And we're trying to make the community, we're trying to bring awareness to the community as well, and letting them know how important we are. You know, without us, things don't work. They won't get their packages. They won't be able to get their checks. They won't be able, you know, the list goes on and on and on. And it's, you know, just reminding the community of how important we are and what we do and why we do it.
0: Yeah, you know, getting them to understand the broader community,
2: right.
0: Teamster community, really, really does a good job of getting people to see, you know, kind of above the blinders or not,
2: yep.
0: You know, a little bit wider view, a little bit higher view. And there's so much that can be impacted by what we do every day. And also, you know, if we get into a knockdown dragout, like
2: they're going to have our backs.
0: That's right.
2: Yeah,
0: we're
2: going to
0: have
2: theirs.
0: They
2: have
0: ours.
2: That's right. And that's what Orange County said over and over again, which is another, we'll talk about that later.
0: So seeing that you mentioned it twice, why don't you just quickly talk about it?
2: Oh, like, man.
0: What was that? What were you talking about Orange County? What happened yesterday?
2: Oh, man. So their board of supervisors, which conveniently gave themselves a 25% increase this year. Has said to, you know, their negotiations.
0: You get 3%.
2: No, they get nothing. Zero.
0: Oh, boy.
2: 0%. Now, mind you, this is Orange County, folks. They already make less than we do. And all of our salary surveys have come back consistently over, I think, the last 5 years, 6 years. I'll have to ask Jen. She was helping me break it down yesterday. But they already make less than we do. And they're in Orange County. Can you believe it? And then on top of that, they're proposing a 0% increase, which is absolute you know what. So, you know, it's
0: that's good of you not to cuss, you know.
2: Right,
0: lately
2: right.
0: We've
2: I'm
0: been
2: fine.
0: A little loose and having to get bleeped.
2: Yes. I just imagine my mom's in a room somewhere and that helps me out because she hates it. But
0: that's great.
2: You know what I mean? But yeah, so they were just and they were so moved by us being there. The signs were awesome. Thank you, Brianna from Colton.
0: She killed it.
2: She killed it.
0: I can't believe she's not listening live right now, but like those signs were really, really neat. I was like, man, they are kick ass.
2: I gave one to one of the Orange County employees that I had in my hand because she didn't have one. And I didn't know it was Renee's wife, by the way. And so I walk up and I said, hey, look. And I didn't want to give it away because I really liked it, but I'll make another one.
0: Yeah, we can always make another one.
2: But I gave it to her and I said, you don't have a sign. Would you like to keep this one? Take it back to your workplace. She said, yeah, absolutely, man. This is so awesome. And we just got in the conversation and I said, look, we're going into contract negotiations for San Bernardino County, you know, coming up July. I said, so, you know, we're here for you guys. We're here to help you out. And, you know, and I also know that push comes to shove, you guys will be there for us. And they all were like, absolutely. We would love that. You know, it was just great. It was great camaraderie. They appreciated us being there. And man, I just can't even, I can't imagine what the fight that they have on their hands right now, but it's going to be okay because everybody from around Southern California showed up, all the locals. It was from Joint Council 42. It was phenomenal. So
0: I have an announcement.
2: Uh-oh.
0: Tina did not win.
2: Oh, yay.
0: Jeremy Lopez won.
2: All right.
0: RMC.
2: Good
0: Jeremy.
2: Job. Hey, Jeremy was there yesterday,
0: yes,
2: too.
0: Yes, he was.
2: Good job, Jeremy.
0: I saw him in a picture.
2: You earned it.
0: Yeah.
2: But yeah, so
0: that's
2: in
0: about
2: short,
0: time you cut her off, Jeremy.
2: But in short, it was wonderful. Yeah. It was wonderful. But again, 0% and they make less than we
0: That's
2: do.
0: That's crazy. We're going to get into that at the later part of the show. But hey, Jenny Hernandez is with us. She is with Public Health, right? Jenny, you're still with Public Health?
4: Yes.
0: Why don't you take a couple minutes? You were a delegate at the convention. You obviously are a county employee. You're a nurse supervisor. And you do some really important work. Why don't you just take a quick minute to describe the job that you do and how important that job is, and then we're going to get into some of this other stuff. And thanks for coming on the show, Jenny.
2: Yes, thank you.
4: You're welcome. I'm a nurse supervisor. I've been transitioned to become a compliance nurse now. So I write all the policies, do the research for my program. So that's what my new job is. So, but they all are surrounding any communicable disease that can be transmitted from person to person, from animal to person, from vector to person, and any sexually transmitted diseases.
2: Wow. I'm scared to ask any more details.
0: Don't, Randy. Don't. Stay away from Mark. I'm just kidding.
1: Don't.
0: I'm just kidding. See, I was like debating for a minute. Do I make the bad joke?
2: Stay away from Mark.
1: I saw it on his
0: Jenny
1: face.
0: Laughed. She smiled. So I was like, I got a green light.
2: I can
0: make a joke. All seriousness, it's a very important job.
2: God, yeah.
0: And, you know, the community sometimes doesn't realize the mechanisms to protecting ourselves until something goes out of control, yep. Right? So there's people like you are making sure that they're protected, that the community, the broader community, is protected from these outbreaks, or, you know, I don't know, give a couple examples of what could happen just so quickly.
4: Gosh. Tuberculosis is a big one right now.
2: Oh, no.
4: With our increased immigration,

0: Sometimes disease in babies is not the best. It'll cause death, early death.
1: And so you got to work through, obviously, making sure that everybody is okay. And then when it's discovered, who the family members are, who they're in contact with, and literally working through it to make sure that
0: Running
1: the
0: a huge
1: minimize.
0: contact.
1: Yep.
0: It's the outbreak movie in vivo.
1: Yep.
0: You have
2: Oh my
0: paid
2: goodness.
0: index patient, and then you're finding all the people that they came into contact with.
2: Oh my
0: Yes.
2: God.
1: Yep. And you come from a family of immigrants, correct?
0: Yes.
1: Yep. And Native Americans.
0: Yes.
1: Combination.
0: Yes.
1: Yep. Yeah, I remember the story, a very compelling story for those of you that do listen on a regular basis. It was Jenny, the same Jenny, who wrote in talking about how one of the subjects we covered really hit home with you. Do you want to
0: Yes.
1: take a quick minute to just chat about that and how it ties into what you do every day at work?
0: Well, it has shed light on my life. Since my family, they were Native Americans and immigrants at the same time, working as migrants, floating between North America and South America, that group was exposed to tuberculosis. One of my aunts actually had what we TB is very interesting in that there's an active form and a latent form, and the active form is the one that can be spread from person to person, and the latent form is a dormant form. So she actually had the latent form, but at the time there was a lot of concern surrounding the disease. Its names of consumption, white plague, and so forth. People
1: And they didn't
0: feared
1: understand
0: it. They
1: enough
0: didn't
1: about it at the
0: fear
1: time.
0: it. Yeah,
1: Yeah.
0: they didn't understand it. They didn't
2: Wow.
0: fear it. It was Dr. Koch that first saw it and was able to understand it. So you just heard TB, you didn't understand. So she had the latent form. She actually had one of her lungs removed and spent
1: Holy
0: many,
1: smokes.
0: many years in the sanitarium. So the old county hospital
2: Yeah.
0: on Gilbert had a
1: Wow.
0: sanitarium.
1: Yeah.
2: Oh,
0: And so
2: yes.
0: she spent many years on that first she actually showed me when we went into the ED to the right, that whole wing was
2: Oh my
0: TB wing.
2: gosh.
0: So she spent most of her life hospitalized in that hospital.
2: Oh my
1: Yeah, I mean
2: goodness.
1: it's a very debilitating disease, and so shifting gears, you were at the convention last week. So
0: Yes.
1: what was it like?
0: I didn't know what to expect.
2: Yeah.
1: Yeah.
0: I just heard a lot of people, and it kind of made me nervous. I don't even like going to the swap meet.
2: Oh, it's overwhelming, isn't it?
1: Yeah, that's a big swap meet, that's for
2: That's a
1: dang
2: big
1: sure.
2: swap meet.
0: Yeah, so or concerts. I don't like concerts. So yeah. Yeah, so it was a little bit interesting. But once I got there,
1: You got your TB testing. You're testing everybody in there, making sure.
2: Yeah, right. Masking
1: Right.
2: up.
1: She's all in work mode.
2: Yeah.
1: There's a big crowd. We got to stop a super spreader.
0: Right.
1: Right.
0: I had heard even from you all the
1: Dynamics.
0: stories from the Teamsters, the movies, the da da da da da da da da. And so I was quite impressed that Sean O'Brien was taking the Teamsters in such a positive direction. I was really impressed with the amount of exposure to legislation, which is what we need. And actually taking the time to have an education moment where he taught people how to use the policy app. And now everybody take out their phone. Everybody,
1: Yeah, right from the
0: you're going to
1: podium.
0: start
1: That's right.
0: participating in these actions to write.
1: Challenging the group to do something right now.
0: Yes.
1: Get to work.
0: Mind you, there is a place and time for the Teamsters, which I don't want to scream on the radio, but
2: Right.
0: but there is a time. But then there's also time to work smarter, not harder, and place the right people in our offices that will listen.
1: Yeah, and I think you got to see that on full display. You got to
0: Yes.
1: see Democrats, Republicans, independents come and
0: Yes.
1: speak, congressional, Senate, a little bit of everything, and really the central theme around. I know a lot of people were impressed by Hawley,

0: You know, and a lot of Holly can be a very divisive individual, but when it came to some labor issues, he sure did hit the notes correctly in the meeting.
1: He did.
0: You know, some people would say maybe his voting record doesn't match what he said, but at least we got him saying what
2: something.
0: We need him and moving him in the right direction. And then you had others like Rohana. You know, he's obviously been spot on forever, and he nailed it. Cory Booker nailed it. Cory Booker was my favorite out of everybody.
1: Mine too.
0: He just smoked it. He didn't do, he had no notes, and he just spoke from the heart, and he had a very, he articulated a very passionate message about what we got to do as working people to take control.
2: Exactly.
0: That's why I liked Cory's.
2: Yes.
0: Because Cory's was a message of, we need to get to work.
2: Mm-hmm. Exactly.
0: And he was complimentary of Josh, because he spoke right after him, right?
1: Yeah. He was the last speaker.
0: Yeah, he spoke right after. So even though they have some ideology that's very combative with each other or very different, the issues that they were on the same page with, it was two very influential individuals in this country coming to our convention.
1: Yep.
0: And Cory's, reason why I like Cory's leveled up more is because it was in the spirit of, you workers need to take control and shut it down. Very assertive. Holly said those things.
1: He did.
0: But not as ingrained and powerful. It just, in my opinion, I know if people really liked Holly more. I know some. I actually heard that earlier today. Somebody liked Holly better than Cory.
1: Yeah, I didn't hear that at all.
0: I'm glad they liked everybody. Yeah, you know what I mean?
1: Yeah.
0: So anyway, sorry, I didn't mean to cut you
2: off. No, it's fine. And so then I was impressed on the items that are going on to a resolution, which I had to look up. There was times where I had to do my research in the back row and what is a resolution?
1: What is this?
2: What are we doing here? So
0: a lot of business got conducted, huh?
2: Yes.
0: That's what's crazy.
2: Yes.
0: It's like
2: a lot of important. The AI is one of the ones that I've been screaming about for years. And it made it onto a resolution. And then for that bill to make it all the way to the White House right now to cut contracts.
0: Faster Labor Contracts Act.
1: Yes,
0: yeah.
1: Faster Labor Contracts.
2: I was really, really excited to see how much legislation took place.
0: Yeah. Who's your favorite speaker?
2: I wasn't a politician, so I'm starting to barely gauge names. So I heard them all. Some of them were familiar to me. Some of them I've never seen before. I had to look them up. So as I move through my time with Teamsters and become more exposed to politicians, I'll be able to remember names.
0: You know, the one that I got the most feedback on was Latrice.
2: Hmm.
0: The worker from New York, the Amazon worker from New York.
1: Whose brother passed
2: away. Yes, yes.
0: I mean, I had hundreds of people come up to me and just go, we were really moved by Latrice's,
2: by
0: her story and the way she got her point across.
2: Yes. Yes, that story was fantastic.
1: Better than all the politicians, for sure.
2: Yes.
1: Oh, yeah.
0: Yeah, you know, and that's what's cool about the convention is you get a polished politician who's been speaking in front of crowds for years.
1: Right.
0: You get rank and filers, workers that are organizing, workers that are new members, workers that have been members forever. You know what I mean? You've got what an eclectic view and a diverse view of everybody. And like you said, the resolutions, just such a wide array of the different resolutions on AI.
2: Immigration,
0: you know, all the issues essentially trying to ingrain into the direction of the organization, hey, as a whole, we have got to move in this direction collectively.
1: Right.
2: And I'm not sure if this is the venue to say it.
1: Uh-oh.
2: But I'm happy that there was...
0: Yeah, the political, it's over, so you can say whatever you want.
2: Okay.
0: That's what the cool part about
2: it. I'm happy that Sean was successful in pulling the Teamsters out of the eyes of the feds.
1: Oh, yeah.
0: Oh, yeah, absolutely.
2: I saw that as a huge success.
0: Yeah, the joint.
1: Huge, very huge. Yeah.
0: So for those of you who don't know what she's talking about, just take a quick second to describe it. In the late 80s, we had gotten ourselves in a little bit of trouble. We did some things. Yeah, some people did some things they weren't supposed to do. Anyway, and it was actually a small group of people, not as big as everybody says. It wasn't like every Teamster was a gangster. But because that's the way the movies portray it, right?
1: Yeah.
0: And so... I think the important thing is that when that they called it a consent decree, went into place where it was government oversight. We are still under government oversight 35, 36 years later, 37 years later. That's just crazy. That the stuff's been rooted out. It's been changed. And there's a joint petition and motion been filed between with not just the International Brotherhood of Teamsters, but the Justice Department to eliminate that because it's not necessary. And there's internal ways of policing yourselves, and we have our internal protections and governance and stuff. So it's great. I'm glad to see that you brought that up. That's awesome.
2: Yeah. I was surprised. I thought, wow, this is worse than what the Germans went through when their weapons got taken away during World War II.
1: Right, right.
0: You know, it's for those of us that have had to work under it for all these years, it's kind of interesting in, you know, it's like, I get it. If you got La Cosa Nostra and you got the mobsters and everybody running around doing stuff they need to do, that stuff needs to be rooted out. But 99% of individuals in this organization are not that. Mm-hmm. And so you don't treat everybody in the organization like they're guilty. That's not what you do. And when you're under a consent decree, that's essentially what it's like, is like everybody being treated like they're guilty and you got to prove your innocence. Yep. And so it's time to get that dealt with. And it looks like that's in motion, and we'll keep you posted on how that works. It's not that we go completely unchecked, but anyway. Right. So what else stood out to you?
2: Yeah. Trying to unify the locals.
1: Right.
2: I interacted with the Hawaiians.
1: Yes, they're the best. Oh, my gosh.
2: They thought maybe I should be sitting in their area.
1: They're amazing. Aren't they the best? Yeah, aren't they fun? They're so much fun.
2: Yeah.
0: They're so genuine and so nice.
1: Just
0: and
1: loving
0: helpful.
1: And, yeah. Yep.
2: Yeah, so it was really interesting. I didn't get to meet any of the Teamsters from Canada.
1: Oh, you did not?
2: No.
0: They were right next to us.
1: Yeah, yeah. Really? To the left, yeah.
0: Yeah, to the left.
2: I didn't.
0: The Canucks.
2: Yeah, but I seemed to interact with the Hawaiians.
1: They're so easy to get along. They're just so welcoming and friendly, and they want to hang out and have a good time. They're good people.
2: Yes.
1: They're just good people.
2: Yes. So I was happy to see what the unity. And now I understand why there was a big move to keep Sean.
0: Yeah, and he did a great job of it. And for those of you who don't understand the political part of it, this is the mechanics of the convention is also where people are nominated to run for office. And you have to meet certain thresholds to be able to run for office. And nobody met those thresholds.
1: It's a very low threshold.
0: And it's a very low that get. Thank you for pointing that out.
1: You're
0: it's a
1: welcome.
0: Very low threshold.
1: Yeah, I mean that needs to be stated.
0: Yeah, you know, I mean, even the election officer chuckled at the one when they only got 2 votes out of 1,500.
1: Yeah,
0: you know, that's pretty crazy. So, you know, it's you don't have an election just for the sake of having it.
1: Correct.
0: And based on the candidates, Sean was a far better candidate.
1: Well, yeah.
0: And it showed very obvious at the convention itself. When you have 1,500 delegates that are making the decision, and you only need a very small percentage to support your candidacy to get to an election, and that didn't happen.
1: You only needed 81 votes.
0: Yeah, you only needed 81. I mean, think about it.
1: Yeah,
0: it's 5%.
1: Yeah, 5%.
0: If you can't get 5% of your collective group, then you don't belong running for election. And that's what happened. So congratulations to Sean.
1: Correct.
0: Congratulations to all of them. And what was great to hear you say is how the message you got out of the convention is the unity and moving forward and all of this substance. I think you wanted to ask something, right?
1: Yeah, I just wanted to ask, like, what inspired you from that experience that you're going to bring back to the Inland Empire, to your workplace? And as a Teamster as a whole, like, you know what I mean? Like, what did you take home with you? That really
2: AI.
1: You. Yes. Oh my gosh. The elephant in the room, right?
2: Yes, he AI. Addressed to sit next to two EMTs that were telling me that three Kaiser facilities have removed RTs from night and they're doing distance monitoring.
0: Explain what RTs are for people that don't know.
2: Respiratory therapists.
0: Those are the people that keep you from dying on a breathing machine.
1: Yes.
2: To remove those positions and have distant monitoring should scare everybody.
1: 1,000%. Yep.
2: And I came back, took this message to work, and then I was told by a coworker where they just had recently elective surgery, and they were given two options. Do you want to have surgery with a surgeon, or do you want to have an AI?
1: Oh, my goodness.
2: And now when I moonlight, I've had reports where I get, this is a robot performed surgery. So it's happening before our eyes.
1: Oh, my goodness. No, and I like how
0: Sean... I don't know, man. It scares the hell out of me.
1: I thought the driver...
0: I won't let him drive my car.
1: Right. I thought that was scary enough, but operating? No. I like how Sean put it. AI is fine as long as it's enhancing our jobs, not replacing us as union workers. Like, and there's a fine line there, and we need to put the guardrails in, and we got to make sure that those guardrails are in place, and that this kind of stuff
2: before we're at home and getting a government check.
1: Exactly. Right.
2: Yes.
1: Yeah. Yeah. Your check's in the mail. Mm-hmm. Yeah. Crazy town. Wow. Yeah. That was my favorite part too, honestly.
0: So do you gamble much? Did you gamble?
2: No, I don't gamble.
0: Yeah. I'm with you. I don't gamble.
2: I don't gamble.
0: I'm allergic to cigarette smoke. And I don't drink much, so
1: not much to do in Vegas.
2: I went to the Haunted Museum.
1: Oh, that's cool.
0: Oh, did you?
2: Zach Bagans Haunted Museum.
1: Oh, fun.
0: Oh, that's good. Nice. That's good. I've heard stories about some people, venturing away and going and doing a couple things here and there. Yeah. They were able to do that after hours.
2: Yeah, I did it after.
0: Yeah. So what was that like?
2: I was fine.
1: Yeah.
2: But there's a lot of people that weren't.
0: Oh, so you got to watch everybody else get scared.
2: Yes.
0: Yeah.
1: Oh, boy.
2: Yes.
1: I would have been one of those.
0: You know, they got a Jimmy Hoffa museum in Vegas.
1: Yeah. Is it called Jimmy Hoffa or is it called the Mob Museum? I think it's the Mob Museum.
0: The Jimmy Hoffa.
1: Yeah. It's the Mob Museum, but same.
0: Hey, what'd you think of that resolution
1: that was pretty awesome.
0: On Jimmy Hoffa's birthday.
1: Oh. Wonderful.
0: I can't wait to propose it.
1: Yeah. Valentine's Day. Well, just think about it like this. It's Valentine's Day. It's, Jimmy Hoffa, Valentine's. It's
0: the guy disappeared over 50 years ago.
1: Yeah.
0: He's still talked about as a legend all these years later. Make a holiday for him, especially in labor.
1: Yeah. Right? Did a lot of good work.
0: I love it. Yeah. And for those of you who don't know, Valentine's Day was his birthday. Oh. And for those of you that don't know, Jimmy Hoffa actually did not drink, did not smoke.
1: Nope. Did not womanize.
0: That's right. He was a very straight and narrow individual.
1: Yep.
0: He was a workaholic, and he impacted a lot of people in a positive way, despite any of the mob influence they have on him.
1: Yeah.
0: I do not believe Jimmy Hoffa was a mobster. I believe the mob was afraid of Jimmy Hoffa because he had influence well beyond anything that the mob could want. When they pushed him out, they were able to infiltrate the union.
1: Yep.
0: And that's where that void created. And then it ended up spiraling out of control for everybody. Mm-hmm. They don't realize they killed him. They pushed him out and killed him. And then it created these voids that then created all this chaos that ultimately got everybody, got a lot of people in trouble.
1: Yeah.
0: Especially the nefarious characters.
1: Yep.
0: So what else? Anything else stick out to you from last week? I mean, there was a lot.
2: There was. I think those are the highlights. For me was the unity.
1: Yeah.
2: The unity that is being created. And that's huge.
1: It is huge. It's kind of like the same message Randy always tells us. You can't be busy building and tearing something apart at the same time. So let's get busy building, working together, fixing stuff rather than sitting back, throwing stones and, Monday morning quarterbacking. And I love that because that's kind of how he was summarizing it in a sense to me too. It's like, we need to come together now. Like what's done is done. Like, let's stop tearing each other apart. That has to stop.
2: Yes.
1: And let's get busy working because we have these big battles ahead of us. We really do.
2: This local, the representatives, all look sharp.
1: Yes. I thought we looked the best. Sharp. I'm just saying. We looked fantastic. Thank you, Annabelle. Yeah. Yes. Seriously.
2: We look really sharp.
1: We did. We really did.
2: If you, from a first timer sitting there, everybody looks sharp.
1: Yeah.
2: And especially the first day, everybody had slacks on.
1: I will say this. The Hawaiians have the best shirts.
2: They beat
0: us. Of course they do.
1: They always
0: do. They're from Hawaii.
1: Yeah. You can't even compare. You can't compete.
0: If we all did Hawaiian shirts and we look like we're copying the Hawaii.
1: I know. And
0: we can't get away with it.
1: I love their shirts, though.
0: I know.
1: God, I love
0: them. We got to organize something in Hawaii so that we can get away with it.
1: Right? Exactly.
2: Unless you took a car show theme on your shirts.
1: Ooh.
0: Tell Kevin, we're going to steal the Hawaii stuff. I'm going to organize this group over there.
1: That's right.
0: We actually organized some workers in Hawaii and represented them for a lot of years. And then when Kevin won the election over there, we gave it to him. The previous administration for whatever reason, didn't want to take the group that we had organized. Wow. We'd organized them through all of California and then organized them in Hawaii, too.
1: Ooh, wow.
0: And then now they're with 996.
1: Nice. Nice.
0: So we got to go and visit them.
1: Yeah, we do. We really do. It's business. It's business.
0: Yeah. Yeah, no, they're great. And they're just good people.
1: Really good
0: they're
1: people.
0: Very, very helpful. And they're genuine. And they come to our car show almost every year.
1: Every year.
0: They didn't make it this year because we moved the car show.
1: That's right. That's the only
0: and
1: reason.
0: And then something else came up. They couldn't. Yeah. They couldn't make it. But
2: but maybe that should be our theme is a car show. That's what I heard over there. Was somebody tell me, I got to make it to your car show.
1: Yes. Yeah, there's a lot of talk about our car show, by the way. And your radio show. Uh-huh. It's just what we're doing. People just want to be a part of it, period.
0: So on that note, I'm assuming you got the feeling, Jenny, of how impactful your local is to the broader organization?
2: Yes.
0: So what'd that feel like? And, you know, and then I thought your favorite speaker was me when I was on stage, but that's okay. you know, it, kidding aside, you know, we had a strong message there.
2: Yes. What? Yes. Going on with all the Amazon workers and that poor girl, that was a sad story. It was that in this country, we have to work under those conditions
1: right.
2: with literally a dead body mm-hmm. next to you. Mm-hmm. It's horrible.
1: Yep.
0: And them trying to get you to look the other way.
1: Yep.
2: Yeah.
0: Exactly. Insane.
1: Yep.
2: And then
0: this is 2026.
2: Yeah.
0: This isn't 1850.
2: Yep. Then losing a family member and being told, "Are you going to show up?
0: Are you going to go to work?"
2: Yeah. You see Same that day. On TikTok as a meme, not in real life.
1: Yeah, not in real life.
0: And you got to hear it in real life. Yeah. Yeah. Yep. But also, what was inspiring is hearing them tell the stories of what they were doing about it too, wasn't it?
2: Yes. Yes.
0: But they weren't just sitting there saying, "Oh, this happened to me. And it's bad." They're like, "We're actually taking control."
2: Yes. Yes. Yes. That was impactful to see all those people up there with those stories. I had heard about the story on the news, but to actually hear it in a convention again, it's not, what is it, fake news?
1: Yeah,
0: yeah, you got to see the real right. people
2: exactly.
0: that close. And heck, some of the those workers, we actually had them come to our meeting room, and you all got to meet them yes. firsthand. Because obviously I'm the one that ran that segment, the Amazon segment. And then I made sure that the Amazon team came into our room with the 1932 team. And everybody kind of got to see each other, meet each other, and connect.
1: Yep.
0: What was that like? They were very appreciative of that. By the way, they just were to see how much the local, how much the 1932 delegates embrace them was powerful for them.
2: My encounters with the Amazon, I've been out on a couple of strike lines and so forth. They're always so inviting. That generation is always, they're like our Hawaiian generation.
1: Yes, like yes.
2: The millennials and the Gen X's. I think the Gen Z's are a little bit more bitter, but I mean the Gen X's are a little bit more bitter. Gen Z's and millennials a little bit. Happier. They don't take a lot. They'll walk out before.
1: Yeah.
2: Yeah. So I always feel
0: Robert's like over there shaking his head proudly.
1: No? He's Gen Z.
0: Yeah. He's yeah. Pretty, he's no. agreeing with you.
1: Yeah.
0: He's agreeing with you.
2: No,
1: he's agreeing.
2: Oh, okay. Yeah. So they're always really nice and they're really inviting. And I noticed that when they went into the room, they were really happy that it was about them.
1: Yeah.
2: That it was about them.
1: They're grateful to be there and that we were there. That
0: so,
1: was pretty cool.
0: Kathleen, what was it like for you to help lead so many new people from our team, new members from our team as delegates, and walk them through, watch them walk through that experience at the convention? Clearly, 10 years ago, spoke at the convention. You had barely been a Teamster a year.
1: For a second.
0: And here you are on that stage.
1: Man.
0: Remember, she spoke on that stage 10 years ago.
1: I did. And
0: being
1: I
0: a Teamster for 1 year.
2: And
0: she
2: I thought I was going to kill it here with 1 year.
1: Oh no.
2: Maybe 2 years now. And speaking about the IBT, I'm like, what am I going to say?
1: Yeah. No, it's right. For a second, I was literally a Teamster for a second. Now, my grandfather and father were Teamsters, but this was my first experience to all of this. And I tried to talk him out of having me be the one to speak, to be honest. I'm full disclosure.
0: Yes, you did.
1: I did. But it was awesome. I got to relive all that. And I got to experience it with a lot less anxiety for sure. I wasn't having a mini panic attack like I was that day that I had to speak.
0: And what did Randy tell you that day?
1: Oh, God.
0: When you're up on stage.
1: I'll never forget it. I'm backstage. And I'm not, mind you,
0: this
1: I'm
0: is
1: ready.
0: A funny
1: I'm, getting,
0: story.
1: I'm getting ready to like literally pass out. I thought I was going to pass out. And I said, and he looked at me and he goes, you're scared, aren't you? And I said, oh, God, that's mildly putting it. And he goes, just don't piss yourself and embarrass me. And I, or pee your pants. But it was hilarious. The way he said it to me, and I'm not kidding you, it did what it needed
0: it
1: to
0: loosened,
1: do.
0: It loosened, yeah, loosened the fine. Situation up.
1: I literally couldn't believe he said that. And then they brought us up on stage, and it was just like, I was okay. Because I just, in my mind, I had Randy Kamick tell me, just don't pee yourself and embarrass me. And I thought, oh, that's all I got to do? I got this. I might pass out, but I can hold my bladder for 10 minutes. But
0: Mark's over there melting down. He thought I dropped the F word.
1: Nah.
3: So did. What did you say when you said before story? This something story. I'm over here slamming the dump button.
0: It was a funny story.
1: It was a funny story.
3: Funny story.
0: Really funny story.
1: Really funny.
0: He thought I dropped the F bomb.
1: He did. He's panicking. I saw
0: he
1: panicking.
0: Jumped and flopped over there behind it. Robert looked at him like he was having a heart attack. He's going to run down and grab the AED and buzz him.
1: That was great. I'm watching it right here.
0: I'm looking at him going, what are you freaking out for? He pushes the button. I'm like, no, I didn't drop the F-bomb.
1: That was great. Oh, my gosh.
0: So if any of you heard me get bleeped out.
1: Yeah. It was unwarranted. He didn't say anything bad. But, yeah, it was great to watch you guys all go through it like I did. It wasn't nearly the booing wasn't as loud this time around, remember?
0: Yeah.
1: It wasn't bad. And it was
0: people are like booing. Why would there be booing?
1: Yeah.
0: Well, when you get into political dynamics, imagine this. Imagine if you had, let's say your city.
1: Right.
0: Let's use your city as an example. And you had the Democrats and Republicans get into a room together. And they had to nominate who's going to run for office in front of everybody. And all of the people who don't like you are sitting in the room while you're being nominated.
1: Right.
0: You know, the emotions get the best of one another.
1: And
0: you get the boos from each side that doesn't like the individuals that are being nominated.
1: Yeah.
0: So you get that real raw moment that you never get to experience anywhere else. So it's a bit shocking for people that are not used to it.
1: And it was the millions of dollars, I think, that we all knew was going to be wasted on an election had they gotten enough votes, the 81 votes. And, I mean, we're talking, what, 20 million?
0: Almost.
1: Something like that?
0: Yeah, between 15 and 20.
1: And that's members' monies. You know, come on, guys. Like, we gotta do the right thing
0: especially
1: by the members.
0: Especially if you don't have a snowball's chance in hell.
1: Right. Yeah. That could go to the strike fund. Come on.
2: The election process was so easy.
1: Yeah.
2: I just checked in.
1: Super
2: went
1: easy.
2: Went to the back. There's that booth.
1: Yep.
2: They asked me to pull up my phone, and then I started checking.
1: Yep. They did a great job with that. They did a great job with that. I liked it.
2: And then we got the results the next day.
1: Yeah, next day. Sure enough. Yep. But it was awesome. It was a great convention. It was fun walking through and reliving it, remembering 10 years ago. It was amazing. I will never take that day for granted. It was an amazing experience then, and it was an amazing experience again.
0: It's so fun to just sit here and watch and remember back.
1: Yeah. God.
0: 10 years.
1: I really tried to get out of it, didn't I?
0: Yes, you did.
1: I sure did.
0: Yes, you did.
1: It's all right. It didn't kill me. And again, like your mom's always said, or your dad's, what doesn't kill you makes you stronger. So it's a true statement.
0: What was my favorite
1: part? Thank you.
0: My favorite part that there is not a general election.
1: Yes.
0: That's a relief because, and here's why. Because, you know, look, when you have a viable candidate, and these candidates that ran against Sean, a lot of them are good people.
1: Good people,
0: and I know many of them.
1: Yeah.
0: I disagree with some of them wholeheartedly, but I just don't think they're credible or experienced enough to run this organization, especially on a large scale. Many of them aren't even credible to run a local or a joint council, let alone a small local or small joint council, let alone the entire union. And my favorite part was the fact that that didn't happen, because what happened in that moment is you don't have the political dynamic kick in.
1: Yes.
0: So in other words, you don't have the mudslinging going back and forth, because O'Brien's team is going to be the campaign part of it is going to be super aggressive in trying to make sure that the vote gets out for them. And they're going to expose all of the problems with the other side. And then obviously the opposition will do the very same things, what they think are problematic.
1: Yeah.
0: And I think I had some people that were considering voting for the other side. And I think one of the ways I convinced them to vote a particular way was I just pointed out their record. Mm-hmm. And I'll use an example. Many of the individuals that opposed Sean had the opportunity to support the Amazon campaign.
4: Yep.
0: And chose not to.
4: That's exactly right.
0: And so the most prolific fight and the most difficult fight for working people in almost 100 years, and you are not engaging in that process, you do not deserve my vote or anybody's vote into running this organization, even in a nomination process to get to an election. So having that resolved there at the convention knows that we know that the mudslinging or any of that campaigning will not happen over the next few months between now and November. The other part would have been the resolution on making Jimmy Hoffa's birthday a holiday. I just thought that was a fun sort of fact. I think there was a lot of substantive, meaningful resolutions and changes to the Constitution that I thought were great. One of them I'll hit head on, some people may think is a controversial issue, which I don't think is controversial at all, is they had not adjusted the general president's salary since 1991.
4: Yeah. That's incredible.
0: And everybody over this last, 30-some years have been, 35 years, have been ducking this political football. And I'm like, why would you pay the general? So the general president and general secretary treasurer, I just want everybody to know something. They've been making 1991 rates to do that job for the last 4 years.
4: Incredible. Nope.
0: That's a fact. There's no, that's an absolute fact because the Constitution was rigid on it. Now, I'm going to partially blame them because I sat on the committee 5 years ago and was encouraging a change to the Constitution because I'm like, no, imagine asking our members to take a 1991 rate.
4: Oh, my God.
0: Like, no. And so they adjusted it. They fixed and dealt with that as they should.
4: Yeah.
0: We will receive criticism from I would say, the
4: right
0: anti-union and right to work and all that. Oh, the union's principle, okay. Yeah. A 1.3 million member union.
4: Right.
0: And the salary that is unacceptable. We have drivers and work. We have people in our local union that make twice of what that salary was. Double. What I mean by people in our local is I'm talking about our members.
4: Yes, members.
0: That work in these capacities. And so to have that adjusted and dealt with absolutely needed to be. It's good to see that whatever politics that turns into down the road, whatever, is really inconsequential.
4: Right.
0: And hey, in the next 5 years, if he's not living up to what he should be doing, then we'll make sure that there's, I'm sure that the membership itself will decide for a change. I don't see, there really being a need to, but 5 years is a long time away. We'll figure that out, and we'll have a lot of challenges in the next 5 years. So hopefully that answers the question. Those were my favorite moments, and it was good to see that everybody hit those things head on. And just the substantive change to our governance and our Constitution is always exciting. And I know what we did as a team is we sat down every day and we kind of unpacked all those changes as a team. We talked about it as a group, and I really tried to help everybody digest and understand how meaningful this experience was. And I really liked the fact that our team absorbed that in such a positive way. Many of you are listening right now. That was really, really, really cool to watch. Yep. And very positive. So hopefully that answers the question, Robert. Yeah, thumbs up. I did good. I got your okay. That's nice.
4: Excellent.
0: So any last words, Jenny? We got just a couple minutes before we cut the cord here.
2: No, I don't think so.
0: Come on.
4: It was about a great experience, though. It was. I had a lot of fun.
2: I did have to make a little bit of a comment that would probably get me in trouble. That was my first experience with all the groaning and the moaning and the booing and the da-da-da and the heated moments.
0: Mm-hmm.
2: And in my eyes, it was a little bit too much. You just needed to let the people speak.
4: Yeah.
2: So I did make a comment to the EMTs. I said, somebody has a heart attack because they're getting too heated. I'm off.
1: I'm on break. Yeah, I'm on vacation. That is pretty funny.
0: You know what's funny is that's the most toned down.
1: It really was
0: version I've ever seen.
2: I didn't know that.
0: Right, that is very light compared to what I have seen over the years. We got 1 minute left, right? Yeah, I have seen some crazy exchanges. Imagine very heated debate, union divided as far as leadership is concerned. The amount of energy that goes into the debate as to who's going to run it happens right there on that floor with thousands of people bickering about it. It is quite an experience. This was a very toned down version of it. And so thanks, Jenny. Really appreciate you coming on the show, sharing your experience, talking about not only what you do every day. Thank you very much for what you do every day for the community.
1: Yes, absolutely.
0: And welcome. We appreciate the work that you do. This is the Worker Power Hour with Randy Corgan on the Teamsters Local 1932 Broadcast Network. Longtime organizer, first-time radio host. We will see you after the break on the other side of the hour. Take it away, Mark.
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6: NBC News Radio, I'm Lisa Carton. Trump is emerging from a meeting with House Speaker Mike Johnson, telling conservative Republicans to stop grandstanding. After the meeting, Johnson said he and Trump talked about members of the House Freedom Caucus saying they will oppose any procedural rules until the Save America Voting ID Act passes, effectively stopping all business in the House.
7: Very productive meeting. We're on exactly the same page. He wants to ensure that we stop any blockade in the House. Congress has work to do, and that's what we're going to do.
6: After his meeting, Trump indicated he agrees with Johnson and posted, House Republicans should unify and stop voting down rules or threatening to do so, adding, no more grandstanding, please. On Wednesday, Trump said he would not sign a bipartisan housing bill until the Save America Act was passed. Iran is being accused of attacking a Singapore flagged ship in the Strait of Hormuz. We get details from Chris Caraggio.
8: U.S. officials told Fox News there were no casualties, but the incident comes during a tenuous time in the new U.S.-Iran peace deal. Freedom of navigation in the strait is a key point in the U.S.-Iran Memorandum of Understanding, with the U.S. demanding Iran never charge tolls. But Iran says they could enforce fees after the current 60-day pause expires. Meanwhile, Secretary of State Marco Rubio attended a meeting of Gulf nations in Bahrain and said those nations are also committed to seeing free flow of maritime traffic in the strait.
6: The death toll is rising after back-to-back earthquakes struck Venezuela yesterday. At least 188 people are dead, with that number expected to continue to rise as many remain trapped under the rubble of collapsed homes and buildings. Nearly 1,000 people are reported injured as a result of the magnitude 7.2 and 7.5 quakes, Secretary of State Marco Rubio.
9: We have an awful whole of government response. It'll be big, it'll be fast, and it'll be effective.
6: Venezuelan President Delcy Rodriguez has declared a state of emergency. 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
11: 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The massive redevelopment is replacing the company's older 1984 distribution center on a 30-acre site at the corner of 6th Street and Haven Avenue. The flagship plant, which will employ about 500 to 600 workers within the first 3 years, will be the first Coca-Cola production facility built in California in nearly 60 years and will serve customers in a footprint across Southern California and Nevada. The 620,000 square foot plant will have four production lines and produce 30 million cases of beverages a year. Reyes is rushing to open the plant before the Olympics in Los Angeles, since Coca-Cola is an official sponsor of the event. The brand will celebrate a historic 100-year milestone of partnering with the Olympic Games. The Yucaipa City Council approved 5-0 on the first reading of an ordinance to end all city council meetings by 9:30 p.m. Members may vote to extend meetings to 10:30 p.m., but only with the 4 out of 5 votes. City Attorney for Yucaipa said a final vote is scheduled for the next council session. The ordinance will take effect in 30 days if approved at the next meeting. Council meetings start at 6 p.m. at City Hall on Yucaipa Boulevard. They are usually scheduled for the second and fourth Monday of the month, though the schedule is adjusted for holidays. Planning ahead for July 4th fireworks, the Inland Empire 66ers will be playing a holiday game against the Visalia Rawhide at San Manuel Stadium, followed by a post-game fireworks display. The stadium is located at 280 Southeast Street in San Bernardino. For NBC News Radio, KCAA 1050 AM and Express 106.5 FM, I'm Lillian Vasquez, and you're up to date.
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13: Psst. Hey, you. Yeah, you. Do you know where you are? Well, you've done it now. You're listening to KCAA Loma Linda, your CNBC news station. So expect the unexpected.

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1: NBC News Radio, I'm Lisa Carton. Trump is emerging from a meeting with House Speaker Mike Johnson, telling conservative Republicans to stop grandstanding. After the meeting, Johnson said he and Trump talked about members of the House Freedom Caucus saying they will oppose any procedural rules until the Save America Voting ID Act passes, effectively stopping all business in the House.
2: Very productive meeting. We're on exactly the same page. He wants to ensure that we stop any blockade in the House. Congress has work to do, and that's what we're going to do.
1: After his meeting, Trump indicated he agrees with Johnson and posted, House Republicans should unify and stop voting down rules or threatening to do so, adding, no more grandstanding, please. On Wednesday, Trump said he would not sign a bipartisan housing bill until the Save America Act was passed. Iran is being accused of attacking a Singapore flagship in the Strait of Hormuz. We get details from Chris Caraggio.
3: U.S. officials told Fox News there were no casualties, but the incident comes during a tenuous time in the new U.S.-Iran peace deal. Freedom of navigation in the strait is a key point in the U.S.-Iran Memorandum of Understanding, with the U.S. demanding Iran never charge tolls. But Iran says they could enforce fees after the current 60-day pause expires. Meanwhile, Secretary of State Marco Rubio attended a meeting of Gulf nations in Bahrain and said those nations are also committed to seeing free flow of maritime traffic in the strait.
1: The death toll is rising after back-to-back earthquakes struck Venezuela yesterday. At least 188 people are dead, with that number expected to continue to rise as many remain trapped under the rubble of collapsed homes and buildings. Nearly 1,000 people are reported injured as a result of the magnitude 7.2 and 7.5 quakes, Secretary of State Marco Rubio.
4: We have an awful whole of government response. It'll be big, it'll be fast, and it'll be effective.
1: Venezuelan President Delcy Rodriguez has declared a state of emergency. 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
6: 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Reyes Coca-Cola Bottling expects to complete construction of a $650 million bottling distribution center in Rancho Cucamonga by late 2027. The massive redevelopment is replacing the company's older 1984 distribution center on a 30-acre site at the corner of 6th Street and Haven Avenue. The flagship plant, which will employ about 500 to 600 workers within the first 3 years, will be the first Coca-Cola production facility built in California in nearly 60 years and will serve customers in a footprint across Southern California and Nevada. The 620,000 square foot plant will have 4 production lines and produce 30 million cases of beverages a year. Reyes is rushing to open the plant before the Olympics in Los Angeles, since Coca-Cola is an official sponsor of the event. The brand will celebrate a historic 100-year milestone of partnering with the Olympic Games. The Yucaipa City Council approved 5-0 on the first reading of an ordinance to end all city council meetings by 9:30 p.m. Members may vote to extend meetings to 10:30 p.m., but only with the 4 out of 5 votes. City Attorney for Yucaipa said a final vote is scheduled for the next council session. The ordinance will take effect in 30 days if approved at the next meeting. Council meetings start at 6 p.m. at City Hall on Yucaipa Boulevard. They are usually scheduled for the second and fourth Monday of the month, though the schedule is adjusted for holidays. Planning ahead for July 4th fireworks, the Inland Empire 66ers will be playing a holiday game against the Visalia Rawhide at San Manuel Stadium, followed by a post-game fireworks display. The stadium is located at 280 Southeast Street in San Bernardino. For NBC News Radio, KCAA 1050 AM and Express 106.5 FM, I'm Lillian Vasquez, and you're up to date.
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9: Psst. Hey, you. Yeah, you. Do you know where you are? Well, you've done it now. You're listening to KCAA Loma Linda, your CNBC news station. So expect the unexpected.

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1: NBC News Radio, I'm Lisa Carton. Trump is emerging from a meeting with House Speaker Mike Johnson, telling conservative Republicans to stop grandstanding. After the meeting, Johnson said he and Trump talked about members of the House Freedom Caucus saying they will oppose any procedural rules until the Save America Voting ID Act passes, effectively stopping all business in the House.
2: Very productive meeting. We're on exactly the same page. He wants to ensure that we stop any blockade in the House. Congress has work to do, and that's what we're going to do.
1: After his meeting, Trump indicated he agrees with Johnson and posted, House Republicans should unify and stop voting down rules or threatening to do so, adding, no more grandstanding, please. On Wednesday, Trump said he would not sign a bipartisan housing bill until the Save America Act was passed. Iran is being accused of attacking a Singapore flagship in the Strait of Hormuz. We get details from Chris Caraggio.
3: U.S. officials told Fox News there were no casualties, but the incident comes during a tenuous time in the new U.S.-Iran peace deal. Freedom of navigation in the strait is a key point in the U.S.-Iran Memorandum of Understanding, with the U.S. demanding Iran never charge tolls. But Iran says they could enforce fees after the current 60-day pause expires. Meanwhile, Secretary of State Marco Rubio attended a meeting of Gulf nations in Bahrain and said those nations are also committed to seeing free flow of maritime traffic in the strait.
1: The death toll is rising after back-to-back earthquakes struck Venezuela yesterday. At least 188 people are dead, with that number expected to continue to rise as many remain trapped under the rubble of collapsed homes and buildings. Nearly 1,000 people are reported injured as a result of the magnitude 7.2 and 7.5 quakes, Secretary of State Marco Rubio.
4: We have an awful whole of government response. It'll be big, it'll be fast, and it'll be effective.
1: Venezuelan President Delcy Rodriguez has declared a state of emergency. 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
6: 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The massive redevelopment is replacing the company's older 1984 distribution center on a 30-acre site at the corner of 6th Street and Haven Avenue. The flagship plant, which will employ about 500 to 600 workers within the first 3 years, will be the first Coca-Cola production facility built in California in nearly 60 years and will serve customers in a footprint across Southern California and Nevada. The 620,000 square foot plant will have 4 production lines and produce 30 million cases of beverages a year. Reyes is rushing to open the plant before the Olympics in Los Angeles, since Coca-Cola is an official sponsor of the event. The brand will celebrate a historic 100-year milestone of partnering with the Olympic Games. The Yucaipa City Council approved 5-0 on the first reading of an ordinance to end all city council meetings by 9:30 p.m. Members may vote to extend meetings to 10:30 p.m., but only with the 4 out of 5 votes. City Attorney for Yucaipa said a final vote is scheduled for the next council session. The ordinance will take effect in 30 days if approved at the next meeting. Council meetings start at 6 p.m. at City Hall on Yucaipa Boulevard. They are usually scheduled for the second and fourth Monday of the month, though the schedule is adjusted for holidays. Planning ahead for July 4th fireworks, the Inland Empire 66ers will be playing a holiday game against the Visalia Rawhide at San Manuel Stadium, followed by a post-game fireworks display. The stadium is located at 280 Southeast Street in San Bernardino. For NBC News Radio, KCAA 1050 AM and Express 106.5 FM, I'm Lillian Vasquez, and you're up to date.
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go down low, and the wolves begin to howl. From somewhere between the paranormal and the abnormal, you're entering into the Parabnormal.

0: of a secret dungeon somewhere deep in the remote Pacific Northwest. I am Jeremy Scott. It is the program that is somewhere between the paranormal and the abnormal. Good evening. Yes, there was that meeting of the Disclosure Forum in Washington, D.C., and George Henry will have a report on that at the bottom of the hour in Paranormal News. But I've got some news for you right now. Researchers in Tokyo have shown that a newly developed compact X-ray telescope could create the first complete map of the moon's chemical composition. Using computer simulations, they found that a single telescope orbiting the moon could map five key elements: oxygen, iron, magnesium, aluminum, and silicon across the entire lunar surface in about 2 years by observing X-rays produced during solar flares. If you had a larger array, say 25 telescopes, that would cut the mission time down to about 1 year and would then produce some higher resolution maps and even detect sodium. Scientists say the mission would provide an unprecedented look at the moon's elemental makeup, offering valuable clues about its geological history and evolution. Exciting, right? I mean, there's much of the Earth and a space, for that matter, that has not been explored, let alone be mapped. And it's cool what you can see with the naked eye. All you have to do most nights is just look. Of course, the conditions aren't right every night. But part of it is planning to do so, making sure the conditions are accommodating, that you have the right equipment, proper techniques, and also mindset as well, that you may have to be waiting a long time to even see some of this stuff. But it may surprise you how little you might have to observe the sky under some conditions before things will literally pop out at you. So, what really happens in the skies depends on us. I mean, what we see in the sky depends on us. What is going to be going on is going on regardless of if we're there looking at it or not. Now, there are observatories around the world. They're always capturing stuff. We see pictures of all sorts of events from time to time captured, from different places across the world. But there's amateur astronomers as well who have got telescopes and some advanced imaging equipment in which they can also, too, record what happens in the sky. This is some cool stuff here, and so I wanted to talk about this tonight with someone that I commented when we were bringing him on during the, before the show goes live. It's amazing, we've both been doing our shows for many years. I actually found out we started right around the same time, at least doing this genre of shows that we're doing. Within just a few months of each other in 2015, 2016 time frame. That's how long we've been going at it with our shows. He is Crow, an amateur astronomer. He became widely known for capturing the lunar wave anomaly in 2013. His earlier telescope observations include phenomena such as the thruster, the vortex, chem bomb, and the shooting orb, all of which are documented in his film Shoot the Moon. Currently, Crow is focusing on the sun through his Hydrogen Alpha Solar Telescope, creating stunning imagery and animations. Is a website, Crow, that's CROW777radio.com. And, of course, you can find all of it at paranormalradio.com. Just go to the shows section, click it, and you'll find the links that you need there. So, Crow, welcome to the show. How are you, bud?
1: I'm good, man. Thanks so much for having me. We've been at it a long time, and I think we crossed paths at TFR not too long ago.
0: We did. That was back in another lifetime.
1: Just about.
0: It's
1: the way
0: proof
1: the world's moving now.
0: It's proof that past lives do exist. So you brought out a telescope for the first time. When?
1: So I had always wanted a telescope, and my parents were teachers. My dad was a teacher, so we didn't even have a color TV till the mid-80s. So I didn't get one until I was an adult. I got out of the Marine Corps. I served during the first Gulf War. I got out in the early 90s, and right around the time Hale-Bopp Comet was in the sky, by chance, I walked into a store where an elderly lady had bought her husband just a full-on robotic 8-inch American-made Meade telescope back when they were made, you know, real deal. And she brought it home to him with all the trims, and he said, "This is crazy. I don't want it. Take it back." By chance, it was in the store for much less than it normally cost. So I went into debt more than I ever had for anything than a car, and I got that telescope. That was right around 94. Hale-Bopp was in the sky around that time. Fast forward years later, when the economy crashed, I just said, I'm not working for corporations anymore. And if I'm going to eat rice, I'm going to do what I love. So I broke out the telescope. And that was in 2012. That's actually when I shot the first lunar wave.
0: And we'll have you explain what that is. But did you end up seeing Hale-Bopp there in the late 90s?
1: I did. It was a naked eye comet. Impressive, but not super duper impressive. But to put a telescope on a comet like that is really kind of a letdown, because it's really a much better view at lower magnification with either, maybe not naked eye, that's a good view, but with binoculars. And that was the first real disappointment, because I thought, wow, I've got this crazy good telescope. There's a comet. And it was just a real letdown. I ended up watching that comet mostly through binoculars.
0: Is it hard then to capture some of this stuff? You really do have to have some training, some know-how, some good equipment.
1: Good equipment is paramount. The whole time that I've been doing this, the game you're playing is how can I get better images, higher definition, more magnification. I just learned on the fly, and I upgraded as I went. When I was back in the day, most of the footage that's in Shoot the Moon, the two-hour film that Jason and I made, it was around the moon and chemtrails during the day, a lot of it, and a lot of so-called UFOs. Recently, I saved up about 10 years, and I got the Hydrogen Alpha 130-millimeter Lunt. Only three of that size, I was told, were sold in North America. Now, this is the most difficult filming. Filming the sun is the most difficult thing I've ever tackled. It is quite difficult.
0: Did that one break the bank, too?
1: Yeah, of course.
0: So you broke the bank twice to do what you're doing.
1: Well, the first time I went into debt, I'm not a guy who goes into debt for any, you know, a car is about the only thing I went into debt. And that telescope, the first one, the 8-inch, was about $2,400.
0: All right, so bang for your buck, we'll see with Crow tonight on Into the Paranormal. I'm Jeremy Scott.
2: Into the Paranormal.
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8: 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Thanks to reciprocity laws between states, when you're issued a New Hampshire concealed carry permit, you can legally carry in any state that recognizes your New Hampshire permit. It only takes minutes.

0: I'm Jeremy Scott. So this would not be your second telescope, right, Crow?
1: Yeah, I've had a number of telescopes, but it's kind of a big jump to go to solar because it really does require specialized equipment unless you just want to view in white light. I think Rose sent you some of the imagery from my current telescope. If you want to be able to see the flame-like prominences and all the detail, you really need a hydrogen alpha rig. And it's really quite it takes a lot of learning. And even like if I want to make a video that shows the sun in motion, I capture for minimally 3 hours, that can weigh a terabyte. So not only is it hard to store it and deal with that volume of data, the technical capture is quite difficult and you really have to have good weather and good conditions to film the sun.
0: The point in recording for 3 hours is what?
1: So the stills, which you've seen, are amazing, but to show the sun in motion, you have to capture over a period of time and then speed it up so that we can watch it like a video and see what the movement of the sun looks like. So typically the minimum capture for me is about 3 hours and the maximum is about five for technical reasons. That's why it's done, to show the motion.
0: All right. And so are you running this back at normal speed or you speed it up, slow it down?
1: You have to speed it up or you won't see it. The motion is too slow to the naked eye. So you speed it up about 500%.
0: And what kinds of things have you seen in doing so?
1: I've captured CMEs the first year that I was doing this, so two seasons ago. There were prominences. That's the flame, like when you see the sun shot in the right wavelength, that looks like flames coming off the side of the sun. Those are called prominences. There were some gigantic prominences that I filmed and activity. I did film a real-time CME where I didn't have to speed up the film at all to show it. And I captured that and put it out for people to see as well. And actually, I caught the so-called lunar wave last season in front of the sun. So the lunar wave, which probably should have a different name because it's not specific to the moon, has been filmed in front of Jupiter, Saturn, the moon many, many times now, and as of last season, the sun.
0: Explain what this is. Obviously, we don't have the video to play, but folks can find it on your YouTube channel. This is an effect not exclusive to the moon.
1: No, at first I thought it was. I don't remember how it got the moniker lunar wave. Maybe calling it a firmament wave might be closer. But to this day, I don't think we know certainly why it's what the cause even is. But what it looks like, if you had an old-fashioned tube TV and an old-fashioned camcorder and you filmed the screen, there it would create like a rolling wave. That's what it looks like in real time. A real, or what I call official lunar wave, always has two waves, and they apparently can come from any direction. But I've got videos up where if you look at a crater, as the wave goes by, it displaces the crater. So basically, when the two waves go by, the whole image of the moon is displaced twice.
0: And what causes that?
1: There have been endless ideas about what causes it, and to this day, there's no absolute proof.
0: Do you have a theory?
1: I think that there is a hard, fast boundary. People who are Christian might call it the firmament. Other people might call it something else. I think maybe it's a wave going through that barrier. That's my best guess.
0: Interesting. Sound wave or something like that?
1: It almost looks like a motion, you know, something hitting something, that kind of wave. Not necessarily, I guess I wouldn't think a sound would make that. It's more like an impact or something caused it. But what's weird, it's always two waves every time.
0: In succession or at the same time?
1: In succession, and the longest, Randy from Houston, who I included seven lunar waves in the movie Shoot the Moon, the longest between waves is about 45 seconds. but typically it's much, much shorter.

0: interpreter just 5 or not even 10 seconds, 5-7 seconds between waves most of the time.
1: And then you go through a longer period till the next one, or what?
0: There's, if you're asking to predict it, for the longest time, I tried to work it out. At first, I thought it was to do with the moon, which turned out not to be true, as I explained. It's been filmed in front of so many other things that could backlight it enough to get filmed. But I tried to predict it. At first, I thought it had to do with equinoxes. And as hard as I could try and as many ideas as I put forward, I've never successfully regularly predicted when we should film.
1: Is it so it's safe to say some of what you have observed and recorded you cannot explain?
0: A vast majority of it. What we can say is that it's absolutely a filmed event, like many of the so-called UFOs. Many people will say that's clearly aliens. I don't agree with that. I would say that it's human tech, but the point is neither one of us can prove it, right?
1: Yeah, unless you're on the ship and you take a really, really good picture, or you do a FaceTime.
0: Exactly. Exactly. I always use the peanut butter and jelly. Suppose you walk 100 miles into the desert and you come to a cabin. Looks like no one's been there. There's no footprints. You walk inside, dust. Looks like no one's been there forever. There's a peanut butter and jelly sandwich on the table. Who put it there?
1: I wouldn't eat it, would you?
0: I wouldn't eat it, but I would say a human being made it.
1: Okay. as far as the movement is concerned, you're not seeing this. I mean, if you're looking at this real time, because as you mentioned, you have to speed it up.
0: Not all the time. There are events like the CME that I captured that happen in real time very quickly. But most of the time, the activity isn't that energetic and that high, and you do have to speed it up to witness it.
1: So other than that, how are you actually doing this? I mean, are you pointing your telescope at a certain section of the sky during certain hours, certain days? Is there a certain way to do this and how not to do this?
0: Specifically when I'm filming, which way? For lunar objects, for the sun?
1: Yeah, I mean, obviously probably different for what you're trying to film, right?
0: Right. So with the moon, what I always did is I got a camera that had a big enough chip that I could full frame the moon so I could get all or nearly all of the moon in. The same is true of the sun. With the moon, it's much easier to shoot the moon at nighttime than it is the sun. Even if the chemtrails put, you know, stuff in the air, you can still film to some degree up to a point. It's not true of the sun. When they start spraying, your ability to focus and get good imagery degrades very, very quickly. But with the sun, I typically shoot full frame with the whole sun in frame, but I do close-ups as well. I've filmed close-ups on sunspots. I've done animations on giant prominences. So you can do it just about any way you would normally film, close-up or, you know, full frame.
1: All right, we'll pause, and if you'd like to join us, you can phone 503-389-3131. That's 503-389-3131. Our guest tonight on Into the Paranormal is Crow from Crow 777 Radio. I'm Jeremy Scott, somewhere between the paranormal and the abnormal.
2: It's a newscast so wild, you'll keep coming back for more. Paranormal News with George Henry is next on Into the Paranormal.

0: Considered by most, optimized curcumin is one of the few bioavailable and highly absorbable curcumin products on the market. Hi, I'm Dr. Mitch. Since most chronic diseases have inflammation, our optimized curcumin seems to be a perfect addition to any nutritional program. It makes sense to me that preventing or reducing inflammation is a key component to our overall health. The Mayo Clinic found that curcumin can decrease swelling and inflammation, has antioxidant properties, and research suggests that curcumin can prevent cancer, or at least slow the spread of cancer, and in many instances make chemotherapy more effective. It protects our healthy cells even from radiation. TotalWellness.com, where we help you to look good, feel good, and enjoy total wellness.
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11: Paranormal News, I'm George Henry. Lawmakers are working to ensure witnesses can come forward with what they know or possess about UFOs without fear of retaliation. Congresswoman Ana Paulina Luna says she's pushing for immunity and legal protections for whistleblowers who may have knowledge of alleged government programs, recovered materials, or other classified information. She spoke at Thursday's disclosure forum in Washington, D.C.
12: We know for a fact that there have been a few very credible whistleblowers that we've talked to that allege that they have information specifically pertaining to this, but they're afraid of losing their clearances.
11: Congressman Eric Burleson called on the White House to grant immunity to whistleblowers and waive certain non-disclosure restrictions to encourage more witnesses to come forward.
13: This is what I'm pressing on this administration. The first thing you need to do is you need to make it right to these brave people who have come forward and spoke the truth.
11: Representatives argued that additional disclosures may depend on protecting current and former government personnel who possess information but remain reluctant to testify due to security agreements or career concerns. They accused agencies and contractors of continuing to withhold records sought by Congress. Hear Paranormal News every hour on Into the Paranormal.
14: I purchased my first telescope in the mid-90s, high-tech for the time, to be sure. I went into debt like I'd never gone into debt for anything but a car at the time to do it. That single act in my life led me in a path that has changed everything. It all started in 2012 when I shot the first lunar wave. I filmed for 4 years straight. Nearly went broke, but it's astonishing things that I filmed. And it's even more astonishing what's happened since then.
15: The most vexing of clips, the shooting orb. To this day, I don't know what it was.
16: Got another cool lunar object here.
17: So this was shot the other day, and it was so interesting looking at it live because there was like this hovering cloud, which you see here.
18: If you take the time to go out and put a scope on the moon or on the sun and film for an hour or two or three or four, it will not be long before you are filming things that are interesting.
19: Because some truths live just outside the normal. You're entering Into the Paranormal.
20: He is Crow from Crow 777 Radio. We are shooting the sky tonight. On Into the Paranormal, I'm Jeremy Scott. Maybe you've got eyes on right now. We'd love to see what you're viewing. 503-389-3131. 503-389-3131. So definitely you would say that you've gotten your money's worth in these telescopes over the years.
21: Oh, more than that. It's changed everything for me, and in my view, there is no better way to learn than through direct observation. You know, it's a bit like someone coming up to you to tell you the sky is green. Well, you've already observed that it's blue, so you don't even need to argue with that person because you've observed it firsthand. You know what you know.
20: Wait, the color, what is, sky's what color?
21: It's absolutely blue. I've got pictures to prove it.
20: You can see that even through all the chemtrails.
21: Well, that's a good point, too. Maybe I should say that the sky is supposed to be blue. Some of the times it's milky white.
20: Right. You see that in your images.
21: When they spray to the point where the sky is going to be milky white, there's no reason to film. I'm all about quality and HD. And when the sky is like that, it's just, people make the joke of a potato camera. It gets to be like that.
20: Right, if you're taking this expensive piece of machinery out, you better get some good stuff, or there's no point in bringing it out. Because it's going to get incredible detail on the milky sky.
21: That's a good point, too. People expect quality, and when you've done quality in the past, you're always racing to try to get better and better. And, of course, there's a cost for better and better.
20: Do you find that there's a science aspect to what you're observing and what you're learning through these observations?
21: There is. There's absolutely. I mean, science built the instruments that I'm using, but the problem is the real world goes beyond what science describes. In the older world, things were broken down philosophically and in the laboratory by the idea of body, soul, and spirit. We still have remnants of this in liquor stores where the bottles say spirits. Well, that's because in those laboratories, it was proven that all plants have the spirit of methyl or ethyl alcohol. One of the biggest things that I've learned is that the sun is conscious. It's not dead material. Science describes it as kind of a nuclear thing. I don't accept that at all. What I have witnessed and what I have observed over years now is that I recognize that there's a consciousness there, and it provides for us darn near everything we need to exist. I mean, without the sun, what would we have?
20: Oh, the days would certainly be a lot darker.
21: There would be no days, exactly.
20: It would be night all the time.
21: Right. That's it. And everything would be frozen. There'd be no running water. There'd be no heat of any kind. There'd be no plants. There'd be no animals. And when you logically begin to think about it, is it possible for some dead, lifeless, inert material to provide and maintain life? That doesn't logically work out, but it's the act of observing. And if you take time to look at some of the videos where I show the movement, particularly close-up surface shots, the feeling, it almost looks like tissue that you've seen in operating rooms and stuff. I mean, it looks just like that. It looks living and vital.
20: What has proven, I guess, to you to be the more interesting to observe, the moon or the sun?
21: What I can tell you to this day about the moon is that it is the most mysterious thing you will ever try to figure out. It is an enigma wrapped in a riddle with vexing as the cherry on top. It is literally almost impossible to nail anything down. Even when my wife and I shot for years and years, night after night, even the way it looked from one night to the next when the phase hadn't changed that much. As a matter of fact, I think the saying where reason goes to die was from a man who tried to prove the moon was causing the tides. I think that's where we got that saying. So what I can tell you of the moon is it's a mystery. The sun, on the other hand, is not as much of a mystery, but in my view, these things have been misdescribed. And when we begin to observe firsthand, we begin to learn from that observation what is true and what is not.
20: So as far as the sun, what sorts of things have you witnessed there?
21: Well, when you look at the moon, it's static. You know, there's never any movement. They tell you it's been bombarded, but in our lifetimes, nothing has changed. The sun, on the other hand, is changing every second. If you look at some of the image Rose sent you, there's these little spiky things on the very edge, the limb of the moon. Those are called spicules. You can only see them in the hydrogen alpha wavelength, and their average lifespan is about 8 minutes. But the surface, when you look at the surface and animate it so you can see the movement, it's not just that it's moving. Every particle, every tiny, tiny little piece is in constant motion.
20: Yeah, we've actually got one of those images up for folks to take a look as well. But they can go to your website, Crow Give It Out. Where's the best place to go to see some of this stuff?
21: Yeah, everything I do because of censorship is at crow777radio.com. That is CROW777radio.com. There are two R's. What I did is people saw the imagery and were amazed. 20 years ago, an amateur could not have produced what I'm producing now. It wasn't really possible. So what I did is I made stills because everyone wanted to get them and print them. So when you become a member over there, you get to download a still. But the cool thing about it is I made them. So if you want to print it up to about 50 inches, that's a possibility.
20: All right, Crow with us tonight on the program. We'll be right back with him.
19: Into the paranormal.
0: Considered by most, optimized curcumin is one of the few bioavailable and highly absorbable curcumin products on the market. Hi, I'm Dr. Mitch. Since most chronic diseases have inflammation, our optimized curcumin seems to be a perfect addition to any nutritional program. It makes sense to me that preventing or reducing inflammation is a key component to our overall health. The Mayo Clinic found that curcumin can decrease swelling and inflammation, has antioxidant properties, and research suggests that curcumin can prevent cancer, or at least slow the spread of cancer, and in many instances make chemotherapy more effective. It protects our healthy cells even from radiation. TotalWellness.com, where we help you to look good, feel good, and enjoy total wellness.
1: Hey, this is Brant along with Sherry here. And so you hear me doing these spots for MediShare, and Sherry actually helps me with them. I get people actually in person saying, okay, Brant, for real, do you recommend this? Like, yeah, for real, I actually do. I'm not just saying stuff. Family, friends ask me about it. I'm like, yes, you should look into this. It's really a great option for a lot of people.
22: That's what I tell people. My experience has been MediShare has been fantastic for me.
1: Yeah.
22: It's so different from health insurance in a lot of great ways, honestly.
1: Yeah, and a lot of people who've switched tell me that. It's the same reaction. They're very, very happy with it, and it gives them peace of mind and saves them a lot of money.
22: I would tell people, look into it.
1: Yep. So really, for reals, if you want to talk to them, they're great to talk to. I think you'll be impressed and happy you looked into it. So you do the phone number. I'm actually tired of doing all the phone numbers.
22: Okay.
1: Call now.
22: 855-SHARE-40. That's 855-SHARE-40. 855-SHARE-40.
1: Nice job.
22: Thanks.

0: I'm Jeremy Scott, somewhere between the paranormal and the abnormal with Crow tonight on the program. This is some pretty high-quality imagery of the moon and the sun. Again, it's available at his website, crow777radio.com. What were you saying about these images, the high-qualityness of them?
1: I'm sorry. I'll try to pay better attention for the break so you don't have to squeeze in. But what I did, because people saw the imagery and they were so impressed, I made stills. And I made them in a way, so if you want to print them up to about 50 inches, you could do that. But you can print them any size. You can take them to a pro printer or print them if you have a good printer. But people have printed them on glass, and they've made like big, those plastic banner things, and they're just gorgeous. You can go to crow777radio.com without logging in and just click to look at some of the imagery. It's really quite astonishing. And again, 10, 15 years ago even, an amateur could not have produced what I'm producing now.
0: So solar flares, the coronal mass ejections, geomagnetic storm activity, does that influence what you're seeing?
1: What it does is it makes what I'm filming more interesting. In my view, the sun is providing all the energies like a lens. It's almost like a lens, lensing in all the energies that are required here. A lot of people poo-poo the idea of something like astrology because it's been so silly and defamed. But the truth is, we know because of the movement of what I call the sky clock, it'll be very hot in the summer and froze solid in the winter. That is a big change. Why? Because of the movement of the sky clock. But there are constant energies that are lensing in from the sun. And what you asked about are some of the different energies and ways they're produced and delivered.
0: And so what do some of your images show during these solar flares?
1: The solar, well, they call them CME, a mass coronal ejection. The one that I filmed in real time is maybe 15 seconds in its entirety, but it's not sped up. That was an energetic blast that happened in real time. Typically, I have to film and then speed it up, but it's astonishing. I've filmed tornadoes. I've filmed the prominences actually breaking off the sun and floating away. I've filmed like prominences that aren't even connected to the sun. Also, there's a thing called filaments, but that's actually just a prominence on the face of the sun that we are seeing at a different angle. And those tend to be energetic. And when you see a number of sunspots, just from experience, you start to get to know when you see things lining up in a way that there's a chance that you can get something very energetic. And that's what you strive for. But even if you go to the pro websites, like the space agencies, they're guessing too. They'll give you a percentage something might happen.
0: What about UFOs? Do you see those around the sun and the moon?
1: I've seen them a lot more around the moon, but the filming style is different because when you film the moon, it's constant. You turn on the camera and you go. When you're filming the sun, you film in blasts. You'll film 1,000 or 2,000 frames, then you'll stop for a minute or two. Not two, about a minute. So I've seen many, many more so-called UFOs around the moon, but that's mainly due to how you're filming. But I've seen these objects in both places. It's well documented in my film, Shoot the Moon. I mean, there are things there that you simply can't explain. I filmed what we call an orb. It looks like a plasma ball drop into a chemtrail. And by the way, we never saw or filmed an orb when chemtrails weren't present. But it drops into a chemtrail, goes against the wind, and then fires like two plasma beams into the chemtrail. I'm not even kidding here. How do you even begin to explain or describe that? But that footage is also in Shoot the Moon, which is also free to members, by the way. By the way, that has 10 awards in the world. When Jason and I put that film out, we thought nobody's going to be ready for this. And we were pleasantly surprised. The last two awards came from India, the very last one, I think, from Jaipur. And that is just on the, you know, international private movie circuit that, you know, you just apply online. So it's been very well received.
0: All right. So any other comets that you observed throughout the years?
1: Yes, comets are not that interesting to film, but I have taken a crack at most of them that were visible at any length. The strange thing about comets is when I was learning in the mid-90s, all I needed to learn, I was paying attention to NASA before I realized that I don't trust what NASA says anymore. During that time, I memorized what every comet that had ever been filmed in the 1900s looked like. I could see the image and tell you, oh, that's this comet. Most of them were white. Occasionally, there'd be a little blue, occasionally a little yellow, but that was pretty much the majority of it. Around the year 2000, comets turned green. So now almost every comet you see when filmed over time is green, and I can't explain that either.
0: Meteors, fireballs, those have been in the news lately. It seems like, now every week or so, although it's probably been a little bit more than a week since I've seen the last fireball report a couple of months ago. Those are all over the place.
1: They are, and I have a feeling those are misdescribed as well. After all, one of those happened in my area. I'm in Rhode Island, and one happened, I think it was Mass. I don't remember, Massachusetts. But there was a big loud boom, and two or three people even filmed it, and they gave an explanation for it. Same thing happened a little further south a day or two later, and they have no idea what caused it. So I'm reasonably sure that those are being misdescribed as well.
0: Is there some censorship in getting the word out about what you discuss, Crow?
1: So the reason that I run everything on Crow777Radio.com is because, in my view, to censor someone's God-given speech is the definition of evil. I run everything off a private server so that I can have free speech. Censorship was going on most of the time that I've been on YouTube, maybe the earliest years, not so much. 2017, it came out in the open, light of day. It was even on the cover of magazines. They deleted my channel for 3 weeks with no rhyme or reason because Jason and I had covered an event. They put the channel back 3 weeks later with 25,000 less subs, and they put an algorithm, which has been proven, to censor me. So to this day, on all Google products, the word Crow777, Lunar Wave, or other things has an active censorship algorithm on it. And this is why I run everything from Crow777Radio.com. We do use YouTube and other things, but it's not the whole deal. It's not the meat and potatoes, because we can't.
0: Right. Yeah. Totally get that. Do you think that there's some messaging here in what we've discussed tonight?
1: How so? Messaging in what way?
0: I don't know. When you look at all this stuff that's going on, does it say anything to you?
1: Yeah. We've been misdirected for decades and decades, maybe centuries and centuries. And what's going on now is everyone is waking up. The energies are shifting. This is another reason I'm filming the sun, because the sun is paramount in an age change. Absolutely paramount. As people wake up, both spiritually and mentally, truth is becoming very important. And what's going on is people are beginning to realize that they have not been told the truth about many, many, many things. So what we are doing is learning what is actually true, slowly but surely, and dealing with the fact that the people who were supposed to inform us were not doing a good job of it.
0: Yeah. We certainly have been indoctrinated through the years, wouldn't you say?
1: No, there's no way around it. There's a point when you realize what news is and you shouldn't even watch it. There's a point when you recognize that movies, the entertainment value, the reason they're made is a very small percentage. That's psychological engineering and symbolizing and getting things into your mind before they happen. The whole system has been rigged for control. And in that control has been the misdirection of truth. And truth resides in nature, and truth can be proven in nature. And the people waking up right now are beginning to realize that, and beginning to realize that they have the God-given ability to discover truth for themselves.
0: I'm guessing you have some episodes just like that in the archives.
1: Oh, we're up in the mid, past the mid 600s now, and we have everything posted back to one, and there are episodes there that will starch your socks.
0: All right, crow777radio.com. He is the mysterious man, Crow. It was so great having you on the program.
1: Hey, thank you so much for having me.
0: Absolutely, my pleasure. From the cold, dark depths of a secret dungeon somewhere deep in the remote Pacific Northwest, I'm Jeremy Scott. Somewhere between the paranormal and the abnormal.

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1: 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Since most chronic diseases have inflammation, our optimized curcumin seems to be a perfect addition to any nutritional program. 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
3: You okay.
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2: Nice job.
3: Thanks.
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5: NBC News Radio, I'm Lisa Carton. Trump is emerging from a meeting with House Speaker Mike Johnson, telling conservative Republicans to stop grandstanding. After the meeting, Johnson said he and Trump talked about members of the House Freedom Caucus saying they will oppose any procedural rules until the Save America Voting ID Act passes, effectively stopping all business in the House.
6: Very productive meeting. We're on exactly the same page. He wants to ensure that we stop any blockade in the House. Congress has work to do, and that's what we're going to do.
5: After his meeting, Trump indicated he agrees with Johnson and posted, House Republicans should unify and stop voting down rules or threatening to do so, adding, no more grandstanding, please. On Wednesday, Trump said he would not sign a bipartisan housing bill until the Save America Act was passed. Iran is being accused of attacking a Singapore flagship in the Strait of Hormuz. We get details from Chris Caraggio.
7: U.S. officials told Fox News there were no casualties, but the incident comes during a tenuous time in the new U.S.-Iran peace deal. Freedom of navigation in the strait is a key point in the U.S.-Iran Memorandum of Understanding, with the U.S. demanding Iran never charge tolls. But Iran says they could enforce fees after the current 60-day pause expires. Meanwhile, Secretary of State Marco Rubio attended a meeting of Gulf nations in Bahrain and said those nations are also committed to seeing free flow of maritime traffic in the strait.
5: The death toll is rising after back-to-back earthquakes struck Venezuela yesterday. At least 188 people are dead, with that number expected to continue to rise as many remain trapped under the rubble of collapsed homes and buildings. Nearly 1,000 people are reported injured as a result of the magnitude 7.2 and 7.5 quakes, Secretary of State Marco Rubio.
8: We have an awful whole of government response. It'll be big, it'll be fast, and it'll be effective.
5: Venezuelan President Delcy Rodriguez has declared a state of emergency. 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
10: 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Reyes Coca-Cola Bottling expects to complete construction of a $650 million bottling distribution center in Rancho Cucamonga by late 2027. The massive redevelopment is replacing the company's older 1984 distribution center on a 30-acre site at the corner of 6th Street and Haven Avenue. The flagship plant, which will employ about 500 to 600 workers within the first 3 years, will be the first Coca-Cola production facility built in California in nearly 60 years and will serve customers in a footprint across Southern California and Nevada. The 620,000 square foot plant will have 4 production lines and produce 30 million cases of beverages a year. Reyes is rushing to open the plant before the Olympics in Los Angeles, since Coca-Cola is an official sponsor of the event. The brand will celebrate a historic 100-year milestone of partnering with the Olympic Games. The Yucaipa City Council approved 5-0 on the first reading of an ordinance to end all city council meetings by 9:30 p.m. Members may vote to extend meetings to 10:30 p.m., but only with the 4 out of 5 votes. City Attorney for Yucaipa said a final vote is scheduled for the next council session. The ordinance will take effect in 30 days if approved at the next meeting. Council meetings start at 6 p.m. at City Hall on Yucaipa Boulevard. They are usually scheduled for the second and fourth Monday of the month, though the schedule is adjusted for holidays. Planning ahead for July 4th fireworks, the Inland Empire 66ers will be playing a holiday game against the Visalia Rawhide at San Manuel Stadium, followed by a post-game fireworks display. The stadium is located at 280 Southeast Street in San Bernardino. For NBC News Radio, KCAA 1050 AM and Express 106.5 FM, I'm Lillian Vasquez, and you're up to date.
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0: about to land somewhere into the fear of normal.
1: So the government shutdown, of course, has ended, and NASA was not in operation, was not funded. There was nobody there manning the ship, and so the images that had come in with 3i Atlas right after the government shutdown began were not released for 7 weeks. That came this week, several images released from NASA missions. I was asking Mark D'Antonio about the missions, the instruments that have collected some of these objects, and that's where we were before the break. I believe you were talking about the Lucy.
2: Yeah, I was saying the James Webb Space Telescope took images of it in that far infrared, which is way out past any light we can see with our eyes. And then Lucy imaged it with a black and white camera, but it was like 200 million miles away from it at the time. It looks like a comet, right? James Webb imaged it, looks like a comet. And then the Mars High-Rise did a spectral analysis, meaning it broke the light up into components, and you're able to see the differences in the light. You could see that it captured the atomic hydrogen that was in the Martian atmosphere, then in interstellar space, and then in the comet itself. So you can actually see a little bit of that. And then there was a couple others, SOHO, the sun orbiting observatory that we have up there. That one has imaged it as well. So there's a lot of good footage, but unfortunately, you're right. With the government shutdown, we couldn't see it. You know, we couldn't see it. It was just sort of waiting there on the drive to be, you know, downloaded and processed, and that's unfortunate. But that's what happened, you know?
1: Yeah, I mean, there were some other, non-governmental entities that released images during that time, which were somewhat helpful, right?
2: Yeah, I mean, there were...
1: I mean, like the European Space Agency and others.
2: Yeah, I was going to mention. Yeah, there were other space agencies that released images, and they were very helpful. But the thing is, one of the problems we had, and kind of the shutdown came along at sort of a good time, if they're going to shut down, because it went behind the sun, and no Earth-based telescopes could see it. Now, SOHO could still see it, and it stored those images. And HiRISE had imaged it already, so that was okay back then. So, when it was behind the sun, we couldn't see it from Earth. And then when it came out from behind the sun, it had to come out far enough so we could actually catch it. And with a space-based telescope, we could. But we're not pointing the James Webb at this thing. Because if we point the James Webb at this comet now, it'll be looking too close to the sun. And that means its infrared system, which has been very, very carefully shielded from the sun's radiation, would be in full view. And we can't allow that to happen. We have to keep the James Webb super cooled. No. So when it gets higher in the skies and moves further away, the James Webb will be perfectly suited to see it better. So that'll come later.
1: What do you you think that there's some conspiracy theories out there that, you know, these aren't the real images and NASA's hiding something. Those, I think, come with any NASA discovery. There's that crowd out there that will just discount anything that NASA provides, particularly though, because it took this long. And I guess because they had to, quote, process the images. NASA processes all images. And I mean, as a video and photo analyst for MUFON, are there any signs that you can look at in these images to tell if something has been processed or digitized or altered? And is that becoming a problem?
2: Technically, it could be a problem, but guess what? Every single image is going to be altered to some degree. And the reason is because, for instance, when Lucy took that image, it was actually facing more toward the sun. And so there was sun glare that was on the sensor as well. And so there were some streaks and marks from sun glare. Now, in the released image, you don't see that. But in the secret image, the raw image, you do. Oh, no, NASA's hiding something. Yes, they're hiding sun glare from the sun. So you can just see the comet and not see these streaks of light elsewhere. That, of course, once the conspiracy community gets a hold of that, they're going to invent and fabricate all kinds of things. Now, so in this case, I've been calling it a comet since day one because I felt that the composition was such that it was a comet. Now, I know other people were saying, you know, this is a very strange trajectory, and it is, no doubt. It's like a 0.005% chance of this particular trajectory of something coming into our solar system. I get it, and that's also very true. So it is something that's coming in, and it went by Mars first, and it went by Venus, right? And then it's going to pass by Jupiter. And we say pass by, we mean millions of miles away. But still, it's going to pass by Jupiter on the way out. So it's going to, it goes by three of our nine planets. And yes, I say nine because I do believe Pluto's a planet. Okay, I think that was wrong for them to degrade it. but then again, I knew Clyde Tombaugh who found Pluto, so I was like, okay, maybe I'm biased. But anyway, so it's going to pass three of our nine planets as it leaves, you know, by the time it leaves. So that's kind of rare. We don't expect that kind of thing to happen. So that's why the initial fervor was about, hey, maybe this thing is an extraterrestrial alien probe. And, you know, on the scale of 0 to 10, 10 being it's alien for sure, guaranteed, I had it as high as a 4. And I dropped it to a 2, and then I dropped it to a 0. Okay, I don't think there's any chance now that it's an extraterrestrial ship. Maybe let's say, because I can never be absolute, right, I'll say 0.5. Just to leave that little tiny, you know, uncertainty. Because everything in science is measured with an uncertainty. There's no absolute numbers. So that said, it's interesting that this thing has, you know, passed by like this. That was strange. It came in along the plane of our solar system. That was also strange. Okay, we didn't expect it to come from that direction. Now, when we say it came by the plane of our solar system, you have to understand, if you imagine a horizontal circular disk in front of you, our solar system's at a 62-degree angle to that disk, okay? And that 62-degree angle, you know, you say, well, wait, how can something go along our solar system, come in along our solar system that way? Well, if you turn the solar system sideways, you could see that it could cross along the plane of our solar system along that direction. So it is something that could come in parallel to all the planes of operation and orbits of these planets in our solar system. So that was an oddity. That was something unexpected. The carbon dioxide was unexpected. The ratio of nickel to iron was very unexpected. Why were we seeing nickel, you know, showing up? We usually see nickel, an element in our periodic table, with iron all the time. They're right near each other in the periodic table. So why didn't we see the iron too? Well, that's still a mystery, but there is a working theory, which I have also proposed out there, and that is that the nickel was combined with carbon monoxide molecules, which is a carbon and an oxygen atom. So nickel carbonyl, nickel with four carbon monoxide molecules attached to it, right, could be out there, along with iron pentacarbonyl. That's iron with five carbon monoxide groups on. Now, why would I even talk about this? Because that nickel carbonyl would not be visible until the nickel was freed. And that happens at 100 degrees Fahrenheit. The iron is freed at 200. So that's why nickel came first.
1: All right, we got to pause with Mark D'Antonio, and we'll continue into the paranormal.

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0: And I became an all-star contributor on the 3i Atlas group and social media because people were saying, here's the most recent photograph of 3i Atlas. And it showed the Planet Killer from the episode of the Doomsday Machine in Star Trek, the original series. You know, and they said, oh, yeah, wow, this is it, huh? Wow, fantastic. It looks like the Doomsday Machine, you know. So, yes, you're right. Then there have been the ones that showed this ship with lights on it. And some of the images were actually very nice renderings, you know, but they're still lies. They're still untruths. And so, you know, I like to basically destroy when people say that this is the Atlas. I like to destroy that because people deserve to know what's really going on, not be lied to. So I had a little bit of a pet peeve about that.
1: Yeah, the truth is the truth, and as somebody who actually has a degree in this stuff, I mean, you probably feel you have a certain amount of responsibility to correct this misinformation.
0: In a sense, yeah. And the other thing, too, is, and I always say this, people come along and they speak on social media with such authority. You know, it's this, it's this, this is definitely what it is. Oh, I know for sure that this is what it is. And my response, you know, is like, well, how do you know that? And they said, well, because I know. I mean, they don't even give you any really good foundation or any reason why that. And I said, did you get your degree on Google or did you get a degree in an accredited program? I mean, I really want to know because you're not showing critical thinking, which to get a real degree, you're going to have to show. And critical thinking is very important. It kind of turns you into a bit of a skeptic. And if you're just accepting this because you watched a video on YouTube, then that's not good enough. You know, that's really not good enough. I mean, it's preponderance of evidence. You know, and the evidence isn't there for this being a spacecraft. It never was. It never was, other than these anomalies we talked about earlier, which look like an interesting coincidence, I hate to say.
1: So as far as, you know, the time that it took NASA to release these images, I mean, any reason to suspect that these... you know, that they are hiding something, you know, that and if this was an alien spacecraft or a probe, that they would even tell us.
0: Well, my question is, why would they hide it? You know, I mean, what's the purpose of that? What's the end game? Why hide it? I mean, every single mission we've sent out to the solar system, all right, has as one of its tenets, ostensibly, to look for evidence of past or present life. So if finds it, and you think we're going to say, hide that? No. I mean, one of the mission goals is to see, look for evidence of past or present life. That's why the Europa Clipper is on its way to Europa right now, because we're going to land on Europa, the Europa lander mission, and we're going to go down, if we can, figure out a way to drill into the ice and look in the ocean that's beneath the icy crust of Europa and look for life in this region. Now, why would we go down there? Isn't it frozen? Well, no. The planet's being kneaded like bread dough by Jupiter and the other moons of Jupiter that are going around it, tugging and pulling on it, keeping the interior warm. It's actually quite balmy in there. It's probably anywhere from, 32 degrees near the surface area to maybe 70 degrees Fahrenheit and down in the depths of the ocean. So there's certainly temperatures that are suitable for life. There's certainly the slurry of chemistry down there that's suitable for life. We're seeing it spew out of the geysers. So if that's happening, then it means there may be life there. Now, we're going there because we see life in our deep ocean vents where there's never any light. Okay, so clearly life can begin in the dark and take hold. Now, chemosynthesis, chemical engineering used to further life is used, but we see it. So is NASA hiding anything? Why would they hide it? I mean, to what end? If there was a spacecraft coming toward the Earth, I suspect that we would have been told by now. I do. I don't think it would be hidden. I don't think there's, you know, a vast power in the United States.

0: states that's sort of hiding this information from us. I just don't think that's true. And my reasons for that are that you can't silence all of science. Yes, let's say NASA was hiding something, Jeremy. Let's say that. Let's say they were hiding something directly. Would the French? Would the European Union? Sure. Would the Chilean telescope people, would they hide it? No, probably not. So in other words, they'd have to silence everybody, you know? And that's something that is impossible. You can't do it. So they wouldn't hide it. They would probably group together and make a group announcement. That's my feeling.
1: So what does it say that we haven't found any sort of alien probe or alien signal in the solar system yet?
0: Well, there's a lot of things that says. You remember the famous Fermi paradox. It was the paradox wrongly attributed to Enrico Fermi, actually. Basically, the question was, where are they? If they're out there, then why aren't they here? Well, how do we know that they're not here? How do we know they haven't been here? I do this lecture where I put the entire history of the Earth on a roll of toilet paper, and I do it out in the audience. And it's 117 feet long. And everything that exists on our planet now, in our current lifespan, is the width of a human hair at the very end of that roll. Dinosaurs on that scale died 18 inches ago. Okay, so anywhere from there all the way to the front to all the way to the back is where alien race could have found us, you know, and visited us. And who knows, maybe helped life along for all we know. Maybe the DNA that's here was brought here. Who knows? Panspermia is a concept that has long been thought about. So, you know, maybe they are here. Now, one of my most popular lectures that I give is on interdimensional travel. And it's one that, you know, other physicists and astronomers, you know, are well aware of and talk about, actually, as a possibility. And that is that maybe aliens travel interdimensionally, which means that you wouldn't always be able to detect them. You wouldn't always be able to see them because they'd be flipping in and out of our four dimensions with your X, Y, and Z moving through time. Yeah, I know. It gets dense and it gets deep, but it's all theory and conjecture, but it's all possible.
1: Mark, anything else you want to clear up on 3I Atlas?
0: Well, at the moment, I think that we know right now without, I'd say 99.9%, we can say that it's a comet. It has some strange anomalies associated with it, but then again, it came from outside the solar system. And it's been the longest observed object that we've been able to observe that has come into our solar system from somewhere else. So, it's been here coming through our solar system for quite a while, for a number of months, and it's going to be a few more months before it leaves. So we're going to get a chance to study it even more. So these interstellar objects, we can't expect them to look like the objects like them in our own solar system. So, yeah.
1: Yeah, first time you discover something, it looks a little odd. The more you discover it, it may not look so odd. Hence why Mark, his scale of probability that this could be an alien spacecraft, actually the chances of that lowered over time with observations. Talking 3I Atlas tonight with Mark D'Antonio. Into the Paranormal. I'm Jeremy Scott.

0: Considered by most, optimized curcumin is one of the few bioavailable and highly absorbable curcumin products on the market. Hi, I'm Dr. Mitch. Since most chronic diseases have inflammation, our optimized curcumin seems to be a perfect addition to any nutritional program. It makes sense to me that preventing or reducing inflammation is a key component to our overall health. The Mayo Clinic found that curcumin can decrease swelling and inflammation, has antioxidant properties, and research suggests that curcumin can prevent cancer, or at least slow the spread of cancer, and in many instances make chemotherapy more effective. It protects our healthy cells even from radiation. TotalWellness.com, where we help you to look good, feel good, and enjoy total wellness.
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2: Hi, everybody. I'm Jack Hanna. Since I was a boy growing up on a farm in Tennessee, I've been fascinated with animals. I'm not only in awe of their beauty and kindness, but also their tireless work ethic. Just look at the birds who gather supplies to build nests, or Swiss foxes who work hard to provide for their young, or penguins who travel up to 500 miles to secure food for their families, or bush babies whose impressive jump allows them to navigate the trees in the wild in search of fruit. This remarkable work ethic is shared by our best friends, the canines. We know dogs are our wonderful pets at home, but because of their acute senses, they also perform life-saving work every day. 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They comfort returning veterans, some of whom suffer from PTS. 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
11: Paranormal News, I'm George Henry. Astronomers say interstellar visitors to our solar system may pose a small but real impact risk to Earth, and new research is helping define what that threat looks like. While there have only been 3 confirmed interstellar objects so far, scientists believe a countless number of them have passed through, and some may have struck Earth, leaving behind ancient craters. Simulations by researchers at Michigan State University found that Earth-impacting ISOs are most likely to come from 2 directions, the solar apex and the galactic plane. Models show that while most travel fast, the ones that could actually hit Earth tend to be slower, allowing the sun's gravity to nudge them. Their research shows that impacts are slightly more likely in winter and that regions near the equator, especially the northern hemisphere, face the highest risk. Hear Paranormal News every hour on Into the Paranormal.

0: for the ride. You're headed into the paranormal.
1: There is a lot out there. You've got to actually look up in which to see them. It's a good opportunity to do so. Three-Eye Atlas, although not visible with the naked eye, will be headed past Earth from 170 million miles away. And then on to Jupiter after that, in the spring of 2026. Likely never to return. Is that accurate, or at least in our lifetimes? We're talking with Mark D'Antonio, is that correct?
2: Yeah, that's correct. It's what we call a hyperbolic trajectory. That's a path that is a gentle curve around the sun, basically. Not much of one, because it's moving so fast that the sun's gravity can't restrain it enough to keep it in orbit around it, around the sun. So it's going to leave the solar system and never, ever come back. So this is a once-in-a-lifetime event that's happening in our solar system right now.
1: And perhaps you may catch a glimpse of this object on a future live stream there at the Sky Tour live stream?
2: Yep, we're going to be doing a specific set of live streams on 3i Atlas. We're going to show it to you live. You're going to see it in the sky, and it's going to be unlike anything people have ever seen before, because they're going to be looking at something that will never, ever be coming back.
1: What other things are out there, objects in the sky that you show folks on the live streams?
2: We look at objects, namely galaxies and nebulae. What are nebulae? Nebulae are clouds of gas and dust. Many times they're illuminated by the stars within them so we can see them. Otherwise, they'd be dark. We wouldn't see them. So stars illuminate these nebulae, and we end up looking at those. These are birthplaces of other stars, planets, potentially worlds like our own. These are places that we look at all the time. We look at certain stars, too. We look at stars that have exploded, supernovas, that occur in other galaxies or our own galaxy. And if it's in our view, we look at it and we check it out. And so these objects are what we see on a nightly adventure. We have an all-sky camera that picks up really strange things sometimes. We caught what looked like a satellite until it made a 45-degree turn in the sky. And we don't know why it did this. It's definitely not an aircraft. I can tell that for sure. And having seen tens of thousands of purported UFO photos that are actually aircraft, I know what aircraft look like, and this was not an aircraft. It was a single dot moved to the sky, and then, boom, it shot off at a 45-degree angle, and I don't know why. We saw something make a circular path way up high in the sky, and it was very faint. We caught it, and over a period of 24 seconds, it actually made a complete circle, and we couldn't explain this light circle in the sky. And it's on one frame, then the next frame, but the next frame had the other half of it. So we knew it was really there. So that's weird. It can't be explained, you know. We thought fighter aircraft, you know, but no. A jet exhaust would only be visible on half of that run as it was facing away from you, or, you know, as the jet was facing away, going around in a circle. When it was coming towards you, you wouldn't see the nozzle. So it wouldn't be bright, wouldn't actually be there at all. And it was, so we didn't know what it was. So we see lots of really strange things in the universe from the all sky and from our telescopes.
1: And I'm always telling people, if you're not looking for this stuff, you're not going to find it. So you will occasionally accidentally see objects that you're not even looking for.
2: That's right. Astronomy is serendipity. I mean, we find things that are out there that we didn't expect to see. Like when we looked at the moon during that lunar eclipse, and we saw a meteor hit the moon. Boom. There was a bright flash of light on the surface of the moon. Who expected to see that? Nobody. And there was. It's in our stream, actually. If people go to Sky Tour live stream on YouTube, they can actually look up the moon's lunar eclipse and see the actual strike in real time. Not real time, but, you know, recorded from when it happened in real time.
1: Sure. So meteors, are those a common occurrence?
2: Oh, yeah, we get millions of tons of stuff hitting the Earth every year. Right behind me, I have several meteors that I've collected over the years. One of them is, you know, 1,000. It's the size of your hand. It's 1,000 grams. It weighs quite a bit, and it came from Argentina where it fell. And then I have several other meteors, smaller meteors. So, you know, and when they hit the ground, they're called meteorites. They're meteors when they're in the air. Okay, terminology. Who cares? But the point is, you know, we find meteorites all the time on our planet. People find them all the time. And they pick them up and they think, hey, that's a cool rock. And they don't even realize it came from out in the universe. You know, and it could be as old as the Earth itself.
1: Absolutely. So what kinds of telescopes do you have? Obviously, these are probably the big fancy ones, and these probably cost a lot of money. And maybe us amateurs don't need something so fancy to at least to start our sky watching journey. What would you recommend?
2: Yeah, our telescopes are best. We have a 10-inch diameter system, and we have an 11-inch diameter system. So not, you know, big, gigantic telescopes. We do have a little bit more sophisticated equipment on them, right? But if people want to start out, I actually recommend a company called Celestron, okay? C-E-L-E-S-T-R-O-N, Celestron. And I recommend a telescope called the 6SE, as in Sierra Echo, S-E. The Celestron 6SE. That's a great starter telescope. It's just under $1,000. You know, and it pretty much does everything for you. You set it up, and you take care of a couple things up front, and it has a handset, and you say, what do you want to see today? And it'll show you the object you're going to go to, and you say, go. And it points the telescope automatically, shows you really cool stuff in the eyepiece. You know, so that's a wonderful telescope for someone that's gone a little past the very, very beginning. If you want to go to the very, very beginning, and Celestron has not paid me, by the way, for anything. They don't sponsor me in any way. But Celestron also makes a reflecting telescope that's out there. And it's called the StarSense reflector. I think it's like a 6-inch reflecting telescope. And we give those away on our stream, by the way. We give away binoculars, coincidentally from Celestron as well. And we give away telescopes on our stream. So when people come in, you know, we have contests while the stream's going on. And the winners of the contest are announced at the end of the stream. And wow, you know, we have winners. And people really enjoy winning equipment.
1: Yes,
2: yeah, I think
1: really it's cool. And you're actually putting this into people's hands and giving them a starting point, which is important. We all want to know where to start and what we should use and how we should use it. Talking with Mark D'Antonio. He is with a Sky Tour Live Streams. It's a skytourlive.com. And also MUFON's chief photo and video analyst. More to come.
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0: I'm Jeremy Scott, somewhere between the paranormal and the abnormal. 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They've got a YouTube channel, and you can join their live streams. Maybe even win some gear to help on your skywatching journey. So what do you recommend when folks maybe get a hold of some of this not so expensive gear, but at least something that they can start their skywatching journey with? What do they do with it? What do they look for? Where do they position it? Give them some tips to get started.
1: Sure. The first thing that people will generally want to look at is the moon. And when they see the moon in binoculars, it's an amazing sight for the first timer. If they see it in a telescope, it makes people drop their jaws because they don't realize what they're really looking at when they look at it with binoculars. You can't really see the full, splendor of the moon. That impact-scarred satellite of ours has so many features on it that are just incredible. And beyond the moon, then people are going to say, well, I want to see Saturn. I want to see Jupiter. And so the nice thing about the night sky is that it's always changing with the same things coming back into view over the course of a full season, meaning a full year around the sun, actually. And so right now, Jupiter rises at around, 9 or 10 p.m. tonight, each night in the Northern Hemisphere. And rises above the northeastern hemisphere, gets up high in the sky. It might already be out when sun sets. I have to check. But anyway, looking at Jupiter, it's a very bright object. It's only eclipsed by the brightness of Venus, which is in the early morning sky right now. And so people can look at these planets. If they look at Jupiter with binoculars, well, they'll see that there's four dots around. Say, hey, where are those dots? Well, those are moons around Jupiter. Just like we have planets around our sun, Jupiter has moons around. It's like a little mini solar system in its own, And it's got, at least 100 moons of all sizes around it, including a ring, right, like Saturn, but it's not as visible as Saturn. So people can look at Jupiter. They can look at Saturn. Looking at Mars is really an amazing first time view, because rather than just seeing a red dot in the sky with an eyepiece that has a magnification to it, you might actually glimpse a polar cap on Mars. You'll definitely see the orange surface, and you'll see potentially some black marks like Syrtis Major, which is a large black mark on Mars. And Mars rotates around the same rotation rate as the Earth, so it's not there. In 1 hour, he might be cresting around the edge of the planet a couple hours later. You never know. And then, so the planets and the moon are the first places to go. And then if you want to see some of the cooler things, there's double stars. Stars that are so close to each other, they're actually orbiting each other. And double star systems are very common. And you can look up online and say, you can go to like Google, and you can literally type in, what beautiful double stars are there for me to see tonight in, and you put your town in. And it will tell you the double stars that are over your head tonight and when and what constellation. And it'll tell you what they are, so you can actually enter them by finding their name in the database inside of your Celestron, if you're using it, or any other system that may be able to look at it. So there's a lot of ways you can look at the night sky and really start enjoying it. Now, right now in the night sky, there's the most beautiful double star that I looked at ever since I was a child, and that's a star called Albireo. It's in Cygnus the Swan, which is directly overhead at 9 p.m. in the evening in the Northern Hemisphere right now. And it actually, it's the head of the Swan, of Cygnus the Swan. And Cygnus looks like a Northern Cross. You have a very bright star called Deneb at one end. That's Deneb means rear. Then it's the butt end of the Swan. Then you have the wings, and so you'll see the two stars. So the wings, the central star, you'll see Deneb at the top, and then way down the other end, you'll see another star finishing out that Northern Cross. And that star that's down at the end, a little bit fainter than the rest, is Albireo. And when you look at that one in a telescope, your jaw will drop, because one of the stars is orange and one of the stars is blue. And you see these two stars right next to each other in your eyepiece. It almost looks like it shouldn't be there, but they're just stunning. And it goes on and on from there. You know, you can if you have a telescope like the 6SE, for instance, you could tell to then look at all manner of objects in the night sky. Double stars galore. It probably has thousands in its database. So you can see all manner of things. And you learn an awful lot about this stuff, about astronomy, by just looking in the sky.
0: Would you say there's a best time of year to view some of these events, or does it depend? I mean, each season could provide some pluses and minuses.
1: Yeah, my favorite time of the year, okay, is hard to pin down. I'll tell you what. The summer sky, we have Sagittarius, we have the Southern Milky Way, we have a beautiful panoply of nebulae that we can look at, and stellar nurseries where life may be now forming for all we know, available to us. It's toward the center of the galaxy, the Milky Way band over your head, just stunning. Okay, and in our observatory sites, the Milky Way goes horizon to horizon. Okay, it's very dark. Now, most people don't have that ability. That's why we offer that. People can come see it without, there's no charge for any of this. And so when you look at the summer sky, it's gorgeous. Now, moving into the fall sky, well, now you have other things. The northern constellations have some really neat stuff. In the constellation of Cassiopeia and Cepheus, you have all these really interesting objects up there. You have the remains of the summer sky in Cygnus the Swan, okay? Tons and tons of objects there. Vast dark nebulae that you can see in your telescope kind of indirectly by looking at the bright spots behind them. Bright nebulae. And then after we go into the winter, we have Orion. Now, the stars of Orion, people know Betelgeuse. Betelgeuse is going to be going supernova soon. We don't know when. Soon for an astronomer could be 10,000 years. Okay, so, you know, we're not going to be around, but it could happen, you know, anytime now, with it's really expected now. And Orion, now those stars are bright, all of them. And the reason is because Orion is relatively close to us. Now, that means that these stars and the sun are kind of near each other in space currently as we're going around the galaxy. And, you know, we're about 1,500 light years from the belt of Orion. That means the light left that area 1,500 years ago, right? But Orion is coming up too, and there's just this immense amount of objects that are beautiful there. Then we have one season where it's galaxy season. Literally thousands and thousands of galaxies visible to us at any one time, looking in the particular constellation of Virgo in the night sky and Coma Berenices, which is, again, beautiful locations in the sky. All this you learn about with Sky through a live stream, but you can learn about it on your own too. And some of these galaxies you can see in your binoculars, the Andromeda Galaxy, you can see easily, but with your eye, and with binoculars. It's just a stunning galaxy. And that one is 2.4 million light years away. So you're seeing it as it was 2.4 million years ago. But guess what? In about 2.5 to 3 billion years, you're going to see it a lot closer because it's going to collide with the Milky Way. Now, what that means is that the stars are just going to mingle, mix, and create some new type of galactic form. No stars are going to actually hit, okay? Nothing's going to change. Life won't be extinguished. It won't be a major extermination event for the galaxy. The galaxy will carry on as if nothing happened. It'll just have a new shape.
0: Wow, fantastic stuff. So the bottom line here is it seems like there's almost always something cool happening in the sky. You've just got to look up.
1: Exactly so.
0: Mark, tell us again, the website, the YouTube channel, how do folks find you?
1: Yeah, sure. I mean, our Sky Tour live stream with Mark Antonio, YouTube, Rumble, Kick, Twitch, Trovo, Facebook. We have a Facebook group by the same name. 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And if folks want to donate to our cause, they can do that too. I mean, for a $25 donation, we'll send them a really cool t-shirt that says, "I need my space," and it shows all the planets, including Pluto, on the back and has our SkyTour logo on the front. It's really a Hollywood shirt. Fantastic. So enjoy. And thank you guys for having me on.
0: Absolutely. My pleasure, Mark D'Antonio. Look forward to talking to him once again. From the cold, dark depths of a secret dungeon somewhere deep in the remote Pacific Northwest, I'm Jeremy Scott. Until next time, good night and God bless.

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4: Nice job.
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7: NBC News Radio, I'm Lisa Carton. Trump is emerging from a meeting with House Speaker Mike Johnson, telling conservative Republicans to stop grandstanding. After the meeting, Johnson said he and Trump talked about members of the House Freedom Caucus saying they will oppose any procedural rules until the Save America Voting ID Act passes, effectively stopping all business in the House.
8: Very productive meeting. We're on exactly the same page. He wants to ensure that we stop any blockade in the House. Congress has work to do, and that's what we're going to do.
7: After his meeting, Trump indicated he agrees with Johnson and posted, House Republicans should unify and stop voting down rules or threatening to do so, adding, no more grandstanding, please. On Wednesday, Trump said he would not sign a bipartisan housing bill until the Save America Act was passed. Iran is being accused of attacking a Singapore flagship in the Strait of Hormuz. We get details from Chris Caraggio.
9: U.S. officials told Fox News there were no casualties, but the incident comes during a tenuous time in the new U.S.-Iran peace deal. Freedom of navigation in the strait is a key point in the U.S.-Iran Memorandum of Understanding, with the U.S. demanding Iran never charge tolls. But Iran says they could enforce fees after the current 60-day pause expires. Meanwhile, Secretary of State Marco Rubio attended a meeting of Gulf nations in Bahrain and said those nations are also committed to seeing free flow of maritime traffic in the strait.
7: The death toll is rising after back-to-back earthquakes struck Venezuela yesterday. At least 188 people are dead, with that number expected to continue to rise as many remain trapped under the rubble of collapsed homes and buildings. Nearly 1,000 people are reported injured as a result of the magnitude 7.2 and 7.5 quakes, Secretary of State Marco Rubio.
10: We have an awful whole of government response. It'll be big, it'll be fast, and it'll be effective.
7: Venezuelan President Delcy Rodriguez has declared a state of emergency. 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
12: 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The massive redevelopment is replacing the company's older 1984 distribution center on a 30-acre site at the corner of 6th Street and Haven Avenue. The flagship plant, which will employ about 500 to 600 workers within the first 3 years, will be the first Coca-Cola production facility built in California in nearly 60 years and will serve customers in a footprint across Southern California and Nevada. The 620,000 square foot plant will have 4 production lines and produce 30 million cases of beverages a year. Reyes is rushing to open the plant before the Olympics in Los Angeles, since Coca-Cola is an official sponsor of the event. The brand will celebrate a historic 100-year milestone of partnering with the Olympic Games. The Yucaipa City Council approved 5-0 on the first reading of an ordinance to end all city council meetings by 9:30 p.m. Members may vote to extend meetings to 10:30 p.m., but only with the 4 out of 5 votes. City Attorney for Yucaipa said a final vote is scheduled for the next council session. The ordinance will take effect in 30 days if approved at the next meeting. Council meetings start at 6 p.m. at City Hall on Yucaipa Boulevard. They are usually scheduled for the second and fourth Monday of the month, though the schedule is adjusted for holidays. Planning ahead for July 4th fireworks, the Inland Empire 66ers will be playing a holiday game against the Visalia Rawhide at San Manuel Stadium, followed by a post-game fireworks display. The stadium is located at 280 Southeast Street in San Bernardino. For NBC News Radio, KCAA 1050 AM and Express 106.5 FM, I'm Lillian Vasquez, and you're up to date.
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25: Hello, everyone. I'm Carl Amari, and this is Hollywood 360, the radio show that presents all things entertainment, including trivia contests and games, movie reviews, celebrity interviews, showbiz news, and classic radio shows. My co-host is the luminous Lisa Wolf, and in this hour, we'll present a 1950 classic radio episode of The Story of Dr. Kildare, starring Lou Ayres and Lionel Barrymore. But it's time now for Guess That TV Theme. Our moderator, Lisa Wolf Bacharach, will play themes from popular TV shows, and our listener contestant named Bruce and I will try to guess that TV theme, right, Lisa?
18: That's right. We've got Bruce on the phone right now from Milwaukee. Hi, Bruce.
26: Hello. How are you guys?
18: So great. Glad you called in from Milwaukee. You're just a, I don't know, hop, skip, and a jump away from us here.
25: Bruce, are you listening on WTMJ or a different station?
26: I am actually listening on AM 560 out of Chicago.
18: Oh, there you go.
25: All right. Well, good to have you on the show, Bruce. You'll probably win this game because I'm not very good at these TV themes.
18: Well, I'm counting on that, Bruce. I'm going to send you a little mental telepathy. I'm on your team for sure. We've got six different TV theme songs. And when you know the answer, just shout it out and we'll see how it goes.
25: All right.
18: All right. Here's the first one.
25: MASH.
26: MASH.
18: It is MASH. You are both correct. Mobile Army Surgical Hospital. This was on CBS from 72 to 83. The name of this song is what? Do either you know?
4: No.
26: Suicide is Painless.
18: That's exactly right. That is the theme song.
25: I think we should each get one for that.
18: I think so, too. So. And this TV series is one of the highest rated in the show in TV history.
25: Yeah.
18: A really highly rated
25: show. And I can
18: show.
25: Hear them saying, like, suicide is painless.
18: Well, it's an instrumental-only version,
25: right.
18: But you could make up those words if you'd like to.
25: Good job, Bruce. All right.
26: If you actually watch the original movie, they actually sing the song as it was.
25: Oh,
18: that's true,
25: right.
18: But not here. But that's true. That's probably how you heard those in your brain.
25: Could be.
18: All right, this next show.
25: At least she admitted I had a brain.
18: That's true. It's just very small. This next show debuted in 1989.
25: Simpsons.
18: That is right. That is
26: absolutely. Click on the draw.
18: That is right. It is the longest running American sitcom and the longest running American scripted primetime TV series, both in terms of seasons and numbers of episodes. Crazy. There's a feature-length Simpsons movie. In 2007, there's a sequel in development. So, a lot of Simpsons going on.
25: Wow. Started on skits on, what was her name?
26: Tracy Ullman.
25: Yeah, that's
18: Tracy
25: right.
18: Tracy Ullman Show.
25: Yeah.
18: Right.
25: Started as skits on there and then spun out and has
18: and
25: been
18: look at that.
25: Super successful.
18: All right. This next one is for you, Bruce. It's a sitcom that began in 1966.
26: Here we come. Welcome. The Monkees.
18: The Monkees. That is exactly right. I really meant it for both of you. I just wanted Bruce to get it. That is exactly right. It first aired on NBC, 66 to 68. And, of course, that's the Monkees.
25: You know, for
18: make a name for themselves in rock and roll.
25: Bruce, did you know, for a time when the Monkees TV show was on, they were outselling the Beatles.
18: Heard that.
25: Yeah, outselling the Beatles because the TV show was so popular. I wasn't a huge fan of the TV show. Were you, Bruce? Did you watch the show at all?
26: I did watch it. I think it was actually, it was interesting because it was more like comical than it was actually musical. So I guess maybe that was the why it attracted more people, maybe.
25: Yeah, and didn't they have like a monkey mobile and everything, like a... They had a car, made by George Barris, who did the Batmobile and all those other cars. But anyway, it was they weren't a band. It was the producers of the show got these these musicians put them all together, called them the Monkees, and then they started putting out albums and stuff.
0: Super, well, they turned into very a interesting rock and roll band.
25: Yeah,
0: right.
26: And they are actually doing a tour here with two of the surviving members of the band. They're doing one last tour here, and they're coming to Milwaukee, I believe.
0: Wow, oh, really? Wow.
25: Very cool. Huh. I would see them. I would see the Monkees.
0: That'd be a lot of fun. All right. All well, right. A bunch of old fogies, right? That remember
25: okay.
0: them from the TV
25: all
0: show.
25: Right.
0: All right. This next.
25: Are we shouting this out or is it?
0: Yeah, we're just
25: okay,
0: shouting,
25: we're shouting
0: it out.
25: Shouting it out. All right.
0: This next.
25: She changes it in midstream.
0: This next TV series began in 1977.
25: Three's Company?
0: Yes.
25: Come on, knock on our door.
0: That's right. It aired for 8 seasons, and it's based on a British sitcom called Man About the House. You've got, you remember who starred in this?
25: John Ritter?
0: Yes. Do you know Bruce?
26: Joyce DeWitt?
0: Yep.
26: No.
0: Yeah. Yes. And who played Chrissy? Yeah. Most of the time, anyways.
25: What's her name? Who was Chrissy again?
26: Yeah, there was three different people, I think.
0: Yeah, it started as the original was Suzanne Summers.
25: Oh, right.
0: She was
25: Suzanne
0: the original
25: Summers.
0: Chrissy Snow.
25: Yeah.
0: Yeah.
25: Wow.
0: It's a lot of fun.
25: And then for a while, wasn't there was Mr. Roper.
0: Mr. Roper that, was.
25: What was his name? I don't know. Don Knotts was on there for a while.
0: He was on there
25: too.
0: For a while too, but not the original.
25: Yeah,
0: then.
25: I can't remember.
0: All right. Well, we've got that one.
25: Wow.
0: All right.
25: We're doing pretty good.
0: Yeah, no, it's a lot of fun. It brings back a lot of memories.
25: We're doing pretty good.
0: This next one began in 63.
1: It's a beautiful day.
25: Mr. Rogers.
1: Neighborhood. A beautiful day.
0: Mr. Rogers Neighborhood. Would you be mine? That is exactly
25: wow.
0: right.
25: Wow, I took my Prevagen, Bruce.
0: Oh, my gosh. Created and hosted by Fred Rogers, originated in 63, and later debuted in 66 as Mr. Rogers Neighborhood. Aired until 2001. I don't know if you saw the documentary at all.
25: No, I did
0: Very
25: not.
0: Very interesting.
25: Mm-mm.
0: I always
25: thought it was interesting that he'd walk into the house and then he would put on a sweater. Maybe he didn't. Maybe
0: yeah, he took off his jacket.
25: He kept it cool in the house, I guess. He needed a sweater to walk around the house.
0: It's just a casual look, you know.
25: I mean, I don't wear a sweater around the house. But
0: I really don't want to know. Let's just
25: Bruce,
0: stop right
25: do you
0: there.
25: Walk around with a sweater? In your house or
26: not too often.
25: Yeah. And do you wear like gym shoes around the house like Mr. Rogers?
26: No, when I no. come in the house, there's generally no shoes on at all.
25: There you go. No shoes. My house too.
0: but how memorable was that scene where yeah. he takes off his coat, puts on a sweater, changes shoes? That's Mr. Rogers. He's iconic for that. So
25: I mean, it was know.
26: It's kind of like when Norm walked in on Cheers. It was the same. He had to have that same, you know, mentality when he walked in. You had to see the same thing every time he walked
25: yeah.
26: in.
25: Yep. Yep.
0: It's true.
25: Mm-hmm.
0: All right. Last one, you guys.
25: All right.
0: This began in 1987.
25: Full House?
0: Yes.
25: Yeah.
0: Wow. That's absolutely
25: I'm on a roll.
0: Right.
25: Bruce, I'm on a roll.
26: You're like butter. You're on a roll.
0: So this began airing in 87 till 95, 8 seasons. And then a sequel series, Fuller House, premiered on Netflix in 2016. And then they had a fifth and final season of that concluded in 2020.
25: Wow, what do I win? What do I win?
0: You win nothing, but oh. Bruce is the big winner here because okay. he's a good sport and he called in and he was the right caller.
25: Yeah. You're going to win a 5-CD set of the Twilight Zone radio dramas. All right, Bruce?
26: Well, thank you very much. I enjoy your program each and every Saturday night.
25: Thanks,
0: that's
25: buddy.
0: Nice. Thank
25: great
0: you.
25: Having
0: it's
25: you.
0: Good to hear from you out in Milwaukee.
25: Yeah, great having you on the show, buddy. All right, we'll talk soon. And when we come back, it's the story of Dr. Kildare. So stay with us. Lost out there and you're all
2: alone. More Hollywood 360 after these important messages.
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25: Right now, it is time for the story of Dr. Kildare. My mom, as a little girl, and her brothers used to play Dr. Kildare. They'd listen to it on the radio, and then they would play together. You know, one was a patient, one was Dr. Kildare, and they loved it as a kid, and she just grew up loving this show. Of course, it was a big television show as well. So we have a broadcast, and this is called the Carolyn Shelley Case, April 12, 1950, Lou Ayres and Lionel Barrymore star. Here's part one of now of the story of Dr. Kildare.
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7: Whatsoever house I enter, there will I go for the benefit of the sick. Whatsoever things I see or hear concerning the life of men, I will keep silence thereon, counting such things to be held as sacred trusts. I will exercise my art solely for the cure of my patients.
6: The story of Dr. Kildare, starring Lou Ayres and Lionel Barrymore. Metro-Goldwyn-Mayer brought you those famous motion pictures. Now this exciting, heartwarming series is heard on radio. In just a moment, the story of Dr. Kildare. Now, the story of Dr. Kildare, starring Lou Ayres as Dr. Kildare and Lionel Barrymore as Dr. Gillespie.

0: Dr. Kildare.
1: Hmm? Oh, hello, Millie. Shh. Why the shh? What's up?
0: Could I speak to you a moment, Dr. Kildare?
1: Well, of course.
0: Come in the reception room. No one will see us.
1: Why, Millie, how clandestine of you.
0: Dr. Kildare, my motives are completely above board.
1: Are you sure? What's your problem, Millie?
0: Well, it's Dr. Gillespie.
1: Now what?
0: I think his mind is going.
1: What?
0: Well, he's a little past the age when he could be falling in love, isn't he?
1: Not as long as he can open his eyes, he isn't. Why?
0: Well, I just happened to pass by, and I heard him calling a florist this afternoon, and I couldn't help overhearing what he was saying.
1: Millie, you should never eavesdrop on conversations that don't concern you. I told you you were seeing too much of Nosy Parker. Whatever Dr. Gillespie was doing was none of the business of the nurses or the staff of Blair General. What was he doing?
0: Yeah, well, he told the florist he wanted some sweet peas for a charming young lady. Those were his own words. Charming young lady, he said.
1: Sweet peas. Living dangerously, isn't he?
0: And furthermore, he told me to cancel all his afternoon appointments at the hospital because he had a very important house call to make. Now, what do you make of that?
1: I don't know what to make of it, but the thought of Dr. Gillespie sneaking off to date a young lady completely fascinates me. I think I'll stop by his office and see what I can find out.

0: Hilda, why are you hanging around my office? I've got some thinking to do, and you're interfering with it.
1: What are you doing this afternoon?
0: I'm working. What I do every afternoon.
2: Got on your best suit, haven't you?
0: Well, what the heck business is it of yours if I have?
2: Fresh haircut, too.
0: I get a fresh haircut every week. Go tend to your patients and never mind me.
2: Oh, none of my patients need me this afternoon. Thought I might persuade you to go out someplace with me.
0: I'm busy this afternoon.
2: Oh, professionally or otherwise?
0: Why, Jimmy Kildare, you think I am leading a double life?
2: Oh, no, no.
0: Ah, come on now. Sure you do. You know you do.
2: No, it's just that, well, seeing you all spruced up like you are, and seeing that glint in your eye and putting two and two together, well, I...
0: Well, I guess you got me dead to rights, Jimmy. There's nothing for me to do but confess. There is a woman in my life.
2: Ah, attractive?
0: Devilishly attractive.
2: Brunette or blonde?
0: Redhead.
2: Well, we are living dangerously.
0: Care to come along and meet her?
2: Oh, I certainly would.
0: Okay. Put on your best suit and get a fresh haircut and meet me downstairs.
2: Now, wait a minute. I don't do that for my own dates.
0: Ah, you don't know how to live, Jimmy. In my day, we really knew how to make a lady feel important and sought after. If you want to come with me, you'll have to do as I do.
2: Well, it sounds pretty silly, but I'll do it. I'll meet you downstairs in an hour.
3: Oh, good afternoon, Dr. Gillespie.
0: Good afternoon, Miss Henderson. This is my friend, Dr. Kildare.
2: Oh, I'm so happy to meet you, Miss Henderson. Mm. Dr. Gillespie has told me so much about
3: you. Come in. Just what did Dr. Gillespie tell you about me?
0: Well, I realize you're a little early.
3: What did Dr. Gillespie tell you about me, Dr. Kildare?
2: Well, not very much, but enough to give me the idea.
0: Hey, is Caroline ready for us, Miss Henderson?
3: Really? I'm not deaf, Dr. Gillespie.
0: Yeah, that is the whole trouble.
3: Yes, Caroline's expecting you. You can go right in.
0: This way, Jimmy. Hello, Caroline.
4: Why, hello, Dr. Gillespie. Thanks for the flowers. They came a little while ago.
2: Well, I'll be hanged.
0: Sometimes I wish you were. This is my friend, Dr. Kildare. Jimmy, this is Caroline Shelley.
2: Hello, Caroline.
4: I'm very happy to meet you.
0: I have been telling Dr. Kildare about you and me, Caroline.
4: We're going to be married, you know, Dr. Kildare.
2: Really?
4: Yes. As soon as I'm 20.
0: Yeah, I met Caroline when she was born, and it was love at first sight.
2: Well, I can certainly see why.
0: And so, every so often, I pay a visit.
2: What's that book you're reading, Caroline?
4: It's Beauty and the Beast.
2: Oh, sort of like you and Dr. Gillespie, isn't it?
0: Yeah, very funny, very.

0: Very funny. Yes, yes, yes. Carolyn, how do you feel?
1: I'm pretty good, except I've got sort of a tummy ache.
0: Huh?
1: Miss Henderson said I ate too much candy yesterday.
0: Uh-huh. Hmm. You feel as if you had a temperature? Now, Carolyn, tell me if this... That hurts, does it? Carolyn, bend your right knee. That's it.
1: Oh! It hurts.
0: Uh-huh. Kildare, take a look at these abdominal muscles, will you?
2: Mm-hmm. Well, you're right, Doctor.
1: What's the matter?
0: Oh, don't worry, Carolyn. Don't you worry. We know just what to do for it. You take a nap now, and I'll be back to see you in a little later.
1: Yes, Dr. Gillespie.
2: You know, that's a chronic appendix. Better watch it.
0: Let's talk to Miss Henderson. Carolyn's parents are separated. I think Miss Henderson had better call them, if there's any change for the word.
3: I'm here in the sitting room, Dr. Gillespie. What did you say about Carolyn?
0: She has a chronic appendix. She may need an operation.
3: Oh, nonsense. She ate too much candy yesterday, and I told her while she was doing it that this would happen. All that child needs is a good dose of castor oil.
2: No, please, no castor oil. Not while she has symptoms of appendicitis.
3: It's an old-fashioned remedy, but it's always been a good one.
0: No, Miss Henderson, no. I definitely do not want her given castor oil. She's only to have very light foods. If the pains in her stomach continue or her temperature goes up, you call me immediately.
3: Oh.
0: Where's the girl's mother?
3: She's taken a group of models up to Boston for a fashion show.
0: Oh, I see. Well, if I don't hear from you before, I'll be back in the morning to see Carolyn again. Come on, Jenny.
2: Oh, nice to have met you, Miss Henderson.
0: Yes. We'll keep a close watch on her for a day or two. It's a darn shame about her parents. Her mother is a designer. Her father's a writer. Lives in Connecticut someplace or other. The two careers just got in the way of the marriage.
2: Hmm. What's the mother's name?
0: Doreen Shelley.
2: Miss Henderson didn't look as though she had very much confidence in what you were saying.
0: I don't know.
2: I think we should try and locate Mrs. Shelley ourselves, just in case.
4: I mean, this is how real doctors are. They get involved in your life, you know, your marriage and all that kind of stuff. My doctor does all the time, too, you know. Right? Does yours?
5: I don't think that would be the case. No.
4: You know, asking all kinds of personal questions about your marriage and your family life and stuff.
5: Well, that's when they made house calls, so they came to your house.
4: Yeah, that's true. I remember that. I remember doctors
5: coming.
4: Coming
5: to your house?
4: Yes.
5: Wow.
4: I mean, I go to my doctor, and he's like, what's your name again? Carl. Oh, yeah. All right. I'll have my nurse come in and take your temperature.
5: Yeah, things are
4: have changed
5: just a little bit.
4: We'll be right back.
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4: 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I mean, you'll get it right now, and you'll see what we're playing for the rest of the month of May. 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And it's not just our schedule. We have articles by Lisa and by myself and by Carl Shadow. And Martin Grams is joining us to write articles starting in June. Mike Gastella says he's going to write an article, Lisa. He says he is. I mean, he's over there nodding. Yeah, yeah. We'll see. We'll see.
5: Well, that will be the big question. We'll let you know June 1st.
4: And then my crabby brother, Vince, he was like, what should I write about? I said, just, you know what? Write about whatever you want to write about. like whatever is important to you. So he wrote about the Chicago Cubs in his first article. The second article, I'm going to just tease everyone. It's all about the Three Stooges. Lisa's are music oriented, right?
5: Right. I have an article series called Lend Me Your Ears, and everything each month we'll highlight a particular song and talk about the history of that song.
4: Right. And I write about, like, you know, we play 20 or 30 or 40 classic radio shows, you know, every month. And I choose one show and then really do a detail, a real dive down or drill down on all of the history of that series, and usually include a picture. So there's a lot more than just the schedule, but the schedule's great because then you know exactly what we're playing. And the schedule is very detailed. We give the original broadcast date, title of the show. So you will be
5: informed,
4: totally informed. Yeah. So it's and it's free. So just go to Hollywood360radio.com and put your email in there. And at any point in time that you don't want to receive it anymore, just unsubscribe. So it's not anything. And we don't sell people's names or anything like that. That is, we never do anything like that. It's very secure. It's just our own email list that you'll be on. All right, we're listening to the story of Dr. Kildare. This is from April 12, 1950, the Carolyn Shelley case. Here's the conclusion.
0: We're ready with your call to Boston, Dr. Kildare.
1: Thank you. Hello? Hello, is this Mrs. Shelley?
0: Yes, who is this?
1: Well, this is a Dr. Kildare at Blair General Hospital in New York.
0: Oh, yes? What is it, Dr. Kildare?
1: Just a routine call, Mrs. Shelley. I visited your daughter this afternoon with Dr. Gillespie. Oh. She has an upset stomach. It may not be anything, but we wanted to be sure we could reach you.
0: Well, I think I'd better come back in the next plane. I'll be in around midnight.
1: Uh-huh. Where can we reach Mr. Shelley?
0: Oh, well, you'll have to try the hotels in Greenwich, Connecticut. I don't know exactly where he's staying.
1: All right, Mrs. Shelley. We were worried because both of you were out of town.
0: I see. Well, Dr. Gillespie has always been a worrier. I'll check with you when I get in. Goodbye.
2: Did you get it?
1: Oh, yes.
2: I knew if I stepped out of here for a minute, the call would come through. What'd she say?
1: Said she'd take the next plane back. Mm. Said we could try and locate Mr. Shelley at the hotels in Greenwich. She didn't know where he was.
2: Miss Henderson hasn't called, so I guess Carolyn hasn't changed it.
1: Hello?
3: This is Nellie Henderson. Who is this?
1: This is Dr. Kildare.
3: Can you come over right away, Dr. Kildare? Something's happened to Carolyn. Something's happened to Carolyn.
1: Hello. Hello. Hung up.
2: Who was it?
1: Miss Henderson. She said something happened to Carolyn.
2: You better get over right away to see the child. I'll make arrangements for an emergency operation, and I want you to operate.
1: Well, how can I? We don't have permission from either of the parents.
2: Well, I'll try and reach the father by telephone. You take the ambulance and get Carolyn over here.
6: She had a seizure of pains at her waist. It wasn't anywhere near her appendix. It was at her waist. I gave her a dose of castor oil.
1: You were specifically told not to give her castor oil. How dare you take it upon yourself to ignore a doctor's orders like that?
6: I didn't think it was her appendix. A little while ago, she broke out in a rash and her temperature went up. Oh, here's her room.
1: All right, bring out some towels and cold water for me. And bring some ice cubes.
6: Yes, Dr. Kildare.
1: Hello, Carolyn. How do you feel?
7: I can't move.
1: I know. Well, that's all right. Now, you just lie still and let me look at you.
7: Where's Dr. Gillespie?
1: Oh, he's waiting for you at the hospital. He wants you to come over there and be close by him. Now, won't that be nice?
7: I'm afraid of the hospital. That's where people go to die.
1: Oh, who told you that?
7: Miss Henderson.
1: Oh, Miss Henderson hasn't been in a hospital in recent years, or she'd know that that's where people go to live. Honey, in that hospital, you're going to be like a fairy princess. Dr. Gillespie and I'll fight each other to the death to see who's going to be your Prince Charming.
7: I'm so sleepy. So sleepy.
6: Here are the towels and the ice, Doctor.
1: All right. You help me pack this ice on the side.
6: Yes, Doctor.
1: There. Now keep putting the wet towels on her head. She mustn't go to sleep. Do you understand? She
6: no.
1: must not go to sleep.
6: Yes, Dr. Kildare.
1: Now, where's the telephone?
6: In the hall.
1: I'll be right back.

0: Blair General Hospital.
1: Dr. Gillespie, please.
0: Oh, I'll put him right on, Dr. Kildare.
2: Hello?
1: Oh, Dr. Gillespie, I think her appendix is ruptured.
2: Oh, I was afraid of that.
1: And she has a rash. It could be scarlet fever, or it could be the results of peritonitis. I don't know. We're going to have to operate immediately. You've been able to reach the girl's father.
2: I located his hotel, but he was out. He'll call as soon as he comes in.
1: How about Mrs. Shelley?
2: I left word at the airport for her to phone as soon as she lands.
1: Well, then I'll get Carolyn right over there. And if you know any prayers, you'd better start saying them.
3: Dr. Gillespie?
2: Doreen, I have the papers right here for you to sign.
3: Yes, of course. Is she all right?
2: Well, we won't know for a while. That's right. Here, you sign your name right there on the bottom line.
3: There. Oh. Did you reach Jack?
2: Yeah, he's on his way down.
3: Oh, it'll break Jack's heart if anything happens to Carolyn.
2: Well, Kildare's the finest young surgeon I know. Carolyn's in good hands. You heard from Jack recently?
3: Not too recently, no.
2: Ah, I see now. How old were you when you two got married?
3: Well, you remember, I was 16.
2: Ah.
3: Jack was just past 18. Everyone said we weren't old enough, but we both were so sure, and we managed to talk our parents into letting us get married.
2: Yeah, too bad it hasn't worked out better.
3: Oh, it worked out for a while. And then Jack's stories weren't selling. And I became a model, and then a fashion designer. And Jack got sensitive about me paying the bills for a while. I don't see what it matters who pays the bills if two people love each other.
0: Jack Shelley's on his way up, Dr. Gillespie.
2: Oh, thank you.
3: Oh, I'm so glad.
2: We can go up to the reception room right there.
4: Dr. Gillespie, how is... Doreen.
3: Jack.
4: How is Carolyn?
3: She's going to be operated on right away. We won't know until then.
2: Come on. We'll go upstairs and wait.
1: Scalpel. Sponge. Hemostat. Tie. Scalpel.
3: Seems like they've been in there so long.
2: Now, don't worry. Carolyn couldn't be in better hands.
4: Oh, you feel so helpless, don't you?
2: Now, she was crying for you when she first arrived here, Jack. She seemed disturbed because you hadn't been home. She kept asking when you were coming.
4: Things like this are rough on kids, I know.
2: Yeah.
4: But Doreen and I thought if we were going to separate, well, it would be easier on her now than when she's older.
2: I was very disappointed when you two broke up. Somehow I thought you were going to make a success of your marriage. I don't think I ever saw two youngsters any more in love.
4: Well, we used to have a lot in common. We don't have anything in common anymore.
2: You have a child in common. You have all the plans and dreams you started out with. You have a future in common. If you only had the sense to hold on to it.
4: Doreen doesn't need me anymore.
2: I think she does.
3: You're right, Dr. Gillespie. I do.
4: Well, the truth of the matter is that things haven't been working too well for me, and... Well, I'm not going to have my wife supporting me.
2: Bob, all the stubborn, selfish, stiff-necked attitude. Jack, I thought you had more common sense. Marriage is a partnership, isn't it? You help each other out in a partnership, don't you? Are you going to make your child unhappy, and your wife unhappy, and yourself unhappy just because you're too pig-headed to accept a little help?
4: Well, I have my pride.
2: Ah, pride. It's a doggone expensive luxury sometimes. It is, particularly when you buy it at the expense of love.
4: Well, I never thought about it like that.
2: Well, that's the way it looks to Doreen and Carolyn, and to me. Doesn't it, Doreen?
3: Oh, yes, it does.
2: Yeah.
3: Jack, that's exactly the way it looks to us.
1: Well, it's completed.
4: How
3: is she? All right?
1: The operation was a success.
3: Oh, thank you.
1: I can't tell you that she'll live, though. We won't know that for at least 3 days.
4: 3 days?
1: It'll take 3 days before the crisis will be over.
3: Can we see her?
1: Oh, she's under a sedative. You won't be able to talk to her.
3: Oh, but if I can just see her.
4: Yeah, me too.
1: All right, come with me.

0: Psst, Dr. Kildare.
1: Oh, it's you, Millie.
0: Yeah, come in the reception room where we won't be heard.
1: You know, Millie, pretty soon people are going to start talking about us.
0: Dr. Gillespie's been at it again.
1: At what again?
0: I heard him on the telephone ordering flowers again. This time it was carnations. I couldn't hear who he was sending them to because he pushed the door shut. I almost caught my nose in it.
1: Mm. You know what I heard him ordering this morning?
0: What?
1: A set of Grimm's fairy tales.
0: He's the strangest man. Hmm. Do you think he's in his second childhood?
1: Oh, I'm positive of it, Millie.
0: Yeah, I thought as much.
1: Well, now, if you'll excuse me, I want to have a word with him about a patient of ours.
2: Mm-hmm. I want one of those dolls that wets its pants. Can you send one, or can't you?
1: Why, Dr. Leonard Gillespie.
2: Kildare, get out of here. Go on, get out. Hello, hello. No, I don't want a doll I can give a permanent to. What would I want with a doll I could give a permanent to for? Look, I want a doll that wets its pants. It's for a little girl, and anyhow, it's none of your business. Look, I don't want to make a big production out of this. I want a doll for a little girl. Do you want to send it out for me, or shall I call some store that will?
1: One of the things I love about you is your supreme tact.
2: Oh, go on, sit on a scalpel.
1: Mm.
2: Does the kind that wets its pants get a permanent, too? Well, all right, I'll send out one of those. To Dr. Leonard Gillespie at Blair General Hospital. Thank you. Goodbye. Ah, Sprach. It used to be that you could just call up and order a doll, but not anymore in this age of miracles and science. So what are you doing up here eavesdropping? What do you want?
1: I just thought you might like to go up and see Carolyn with me.
2: I would. How is she?
1: Setting up today, making wonderful recovery.
2: Oh, well, let's go and see her. Her mother phoned a little while ago, and they're coming over, too. I'm anxious to see that family get back together again.
1: Yeah, so am I. But that's a little out of my line. That I can't accomplish with a scalpel.
2: Jimmy, my boy, when you've reached my age, you'll find you've accomplished something like that more times than you'd think possible. There's more kinds of heart trouble and more ways of healing it than you'd ever realize now. Come on, let's go and see the princess.

0: Why, good afternoon, Dr. Gillespie. Good afternoon, Dr. Kildare.
1: How are you, Carolyn?
2: How do you feel, young woman?
0: I feel fine. Dr. Gillespie, can a girl marry two men?
2: At once?
0: Mm-hmm.
2: Oh, not without getting into an awful lot of trouble, no.
0: Oh, that's too bad. Because I thought I might marry both you and Dr. Kildare.
2: Oh, you did, eh? You think he's prettier than I am, huh?
0: Well, I do think he's prettier,
2: mm-hmm.
0: but...
1: Out of the mouths of babes.
0: But I think you're smarter, Dr. Gillespie.
2: Ah, out of the mouths of babes.
1: Come in.
0: Mommy! Daddy!
3: Hello, darling.
4: Well, how's my girl today?
0: I'm better.
4: When can she go home, Dr. Kildare?
1: A few days now.
4: There. Did you hear that, Carolyn?
3: Mm-hmm. We have a surprise for you, darling. Miss Henderson's gone for good. And Daddy's coming home to live with you and me.
0: Oh, Daddy. Oh, I love you so. I love you so.
4: Oh, baby. Thank Just you wait till you see what we're going to do.
2: Come on, Kildare.
1: Kind of gets you to see people that happy, doesn't it?
2: Ah, nonsense. Now, don't go turning into a sentimentalist, Kildare.
1: Oh, your eyes were getting a little misty in there.
2: Fiddly-dee.
1: You look pretty close to tears to me.
2: Fo-fum-fi-fee.
1: Oh, your voice is all rough.
2: I am catching a cold.
1: You're a very inconsistent man.
2: I'm just not a sentimentalist.
5: That doll you ordered just arrived, Dr. Gillespie.
2: Oh? Well, take it in to Carolyn.
5: Well, yes, Dr. Gillespie.
1: You know, Dr. Gillespie, you're a big phony.
2: That is a very shrewd diagnosis, Kildare. A very shrewd diagnosis.

0: Dr. Kildare, do you know what Dr. Gillespie's doing now?
1: What's he doing now?
0: He's playing with dolls.
1: He is?
0: Uh-huh. He's in Carolyn's room. Go in and see for yourself.
1: Well, I will.
2: Go away.
1: Why? I'm the doctor on this case. What on earth are you doing?
2: I'm feeding this doll water. What does it look like I'm doing?
3: He's trying to get the doll to work. It won't work.
2: Yeah, these dolls are phonies. Fakes. Oh, the darn thing broke. Confound it, I'm all wet.
1: Oh, could be, Dr. Gillespie, could be.
3: Now let's give the doll a permanent.
1: Yes, I'd love to see you give a doll a permanent.
2: All right. Now you've had your fun. Now leave me alone.
1: Just as you say, Doctor. As a matter of fact, I'll promise you right here and now I won't bother you again. Until next week.
4: You have just heard the story of Dr. Kildare, starring Lou Ayres and Lionel Barrymore. This program was written by Gene Holloway and directed by William P. Russo. Original music was composed and conducted by Walter Schumann. Supporting cast included Loreen Tuttle, B. Benaderet, Marlene Ames, and Jack Edwards. Dick Joy speaking.

0: It sounds like a violin there, right?
1: Is definitely. Definitely.
0: Right?
1: Uh-huh. Yeah, you sound like a violin, too.
0: Do you think that was just someone standing by a microphone and just doing that?
1: I do.
0: Was that only a violin, or was there
1: I have to listen to it again.
0: Other
1: I wasn't focused on that.
0: All right. Well, I don't want you to go to sleep tonight until you figure that out.
1: Okay, so I'll see what I can do.
0: I want you to listen to a bunch of radio
1: violins.
0: Broadcasts of the story of Dr. Kildare. That was the Carolyn Shelley case, April 12th, 1950, with Lou Ayres and Lionel Barrymore starring. Hope you enjoyed that. Lisa and I want to tell you about a new website called 100radioshows.com. There's some fun stuff there, right, Lisa?
1: Right. Well, there's more than fun stuff. There's free stuff, too.
0: That's right.
1: So the free stuff is if you go to the site, which is 100radioshows.com, you can download 5 free old-time radio shows right there and then. 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It's not too late to enjoy Christmas shows.
0: No, of course not.
1: We've got comedies and detectives, dramas, mysteries, westerns. You name it, we've got it.
0: Right.
1: And we've got, like I said, the best of the best. These are shows that you have handpicked to be wonderful radio shows, many of which you know and love, and some of which might be hidden gems that you don't know. 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
0: In our next hour, it's a classic radio episode of Command Performance, hosted by Marlena Dietrich from 1942. Going way back, Lisa,
1: right.
0: We had just entered the war. Very, very patriotic broadcast. And then Lisa Wolf Dillon is our lyricist for Learning the Lyrics, right, Lisa?
1: That's right. We're going to talk about songs that begin with the letter E. We're going to talk about the lyrics and see if you can identify those songs.
0: Elephant.
1: That might not be the title of the song. Keep trying.
0: All right, I will. All right, so that's all in our next hour here on Hollywood 360, so stick around.
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0: 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Protecting the future of working families, Teamsters1932.org.
1: NBC News Radio, I'm Lisa Carton. Trump is emerging from a meeting with House Speaker Mike Johnson, telling conservative Republicans to stop grandstanding. After the meeting, Johnson said he and Trump talked about members of the House Freedom Caucus saying they will oppose any procedural rules until the Save America Voting ID Act passes, effectively stopping all business in the House.
2: Very productive meeting. We're on exactly the same page. He wants to ensure that we stop any blockade in the House. Congress has work to do, and that's what we're going to do.
1: After his meeting, Trump indicated he agrees with Johnson and posted, House Republicans should unify and stop voting down rules or threatening to do so, adding, no more grandstanding, please. On Wednesday, Trump said he would not sign a bipartisan housing bill until the Save America Act was passed. Iran is being accused of attacking a Singapore flagship in the Strait of Hormuz. We get details from Chris Caraggio.
3: U.S. officials told Fox News there were no casualties, but the incident comes during a tenuous time in the new U.S.-Iran peace deal. Freedom of navigation in the strait is a key point in the U.S.-Iran Memorandum of Understanding, with the U.S. demanding Iran never charge tolls. But Iran says they could enforce fees after the current 60-day pause expires. Meanwhile, Secretary of State Marco Rubio attended a meeting of Gulf nations in Bahrain and said those nations are also committed to seeing free flow of maritime traffic in the strait.
1: The death toll is rising after back-to-back earthquakes struck Venezuela yesterday. At least 188 people are dead, with that number expected to continue to rise as many remain trapped under the rubble of collapsed homes and buildings. Nearly 1,000 people are reported injured as a result of the magnitude 7.2 and 7.5 quakes, Secretary of State Marco Rubio.
4: We have an awful whole of government response. It'll be big, it'll be fast, and it'll be effective.
1: Venezuelan President Delcy Rodriguez has declared a state of emergency. 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
6: 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Reyes Coca-Cola Bottling expects to complete construction of a $650 million bottling distribution center in Rancho Cucamonga by late 2027. The massive redevelopment is replacing the company's older 1984 distribution center on a 30-acre site at the corner of 6th Street and Haven Avenue. The flagship plant, which will employ about 500 to 600 workers within the first 3 years, will be the first Coca-Cola production facility built in California in nearly 60 years and will serve customers in a footprint across Southern California and Nevada. The 620,000 square foot plant will have 4 production lines and produce 30 million cases of beverages a year. Reyes is rushing to open the plant before the Olympics in Los Angeles, since Coca-Cola is an official sponsor of the event. The brand will celebrate a historic 100-year milestone of partnering with the Olympic Games. The Yucaipa City Council approved 5-0 on the first reading of an ordinance to end all city council meetings by 9:30 p.m. Members may vote to extend meetings to 10:30 p.m., but only with the 4 out of 5 votes. City Attorney for Yucaipa said a final vote is scheduled for the next council session. The ordinance will take effect in 30 days if approved at the next meeting. Council meetings start at 6 p.m. at City Hall on Yucaipa Boulevard. They are usually scheduled for the second and fourth Monday of the month, though the schedule is adjusted for holidays. Planning ahead for July 4th fireworks, the Inland Empire 66ers will be playing a holiday game against the Visalia Rawhide at San Manuel Stadium, followed by a post-game fireworks display. The stadium is located at 280 Southeast Street in San Bernardino. For NBC News Radio, KCAA 1050 AM and Express 106.5 FM, I'm Lillian Vasquez, and you're up to date.
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14: 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I mean, when I saw the iPod first time, I was like, man, I could have kicked myself.
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18: Roger. Ready to move out.
19: Hello, everyone. I'm Carl Amari, and this is Hollywood 360, the radio show that presents all things entertainment, including trivia contests and games, movie reviews, celebrity interviews, showbiz news, and classic radio shows. My co-host is the captivating Lisa Wolf. In this hour, it's the adventures of Sherlock Holmes from 1948. But first, it's Beat the Host. In order to beat the host, a Hollywood 360 listener contestant named Robert must correctly answer more trivia questions or true or false questions about Bob Seger than I. Lisa Wolf Hall is our moderator. Lisa, please say hello to Robert.
20: Of course, we have Robert on the phone from Bloomingdale, Illinois. Hey, Robert.
19: Hey, Robert.
21: Hey, gang. How you doing tonight?
19: Oh, he sounds smart.
21: I'm sorry. You love your show. You need, if I may make a suggestion.
20: Yes.
21: Please put more Groucho and Jack Benny on.
19: Okay.
20: I will have to agree with you on both counts,
21: right,
20: Robert. So.
21: Yeah, we like Groucho here.
20: I do too.
19: Yeah.
21: All right, let's get it done here.
19: You know,
21: all
19: right. This is not going to be good, Lisa. He sounds way too smart.
20: He's got a helper back there too.
19: Uh-oh, I'm in trouble.
20: Robert, we're going to start with you, true or false, all about Bob Seger. His song Night Moves was inspired by Bruce Springsteen. True or false?
21: I always have to say false.
19: I agree. I think it's false.
20: It's true.
19: Oh, man.
20: It's true. That's real. That's true.
19: I thought Bruce Springsteen wrote it, actually.
20: Not that I'm aware
19: of. Okay. All right.
20: Okay.
19: Mm-hmm.
20: Carl, Bob Seger was inducted into the Rock and Roll Hall of Fame in 2004.
19: True.
20: What do you think, Robert?
21: I would say true.
20: It is true.
19: All right.
20: All right. You guys are a good team here.
21: Mm-hmm. Thank you.
20: Robert, Cedarburg, Wisconsin declared November 17th, 2017, Bob Seger Day in the city.
21: I have to say false.
19: I'm going to say true.
20: It's false. It was Lincoln Park, Michigan, because he was born in Detroit.
19: Here's
20: Michigan.
19: For Robert. Here's for Carl.
20: I made up Wisconsin.
21: My memory's not that good anyway, but yeah.
19: Prevagen. Prevagen will fix that for you.
21: Right.
20: Carl, Bob Seger began performing in Detroit in 1961 with a 3-piece band, The Crescendos.
19: I'll say that's false. You changed the name probably. It's probably not The Crescendos.
20: Do you know what a crescendo is?
19: Yeah, I do.
20: What is it?
19: It's a musical or it's like a...
20: It is musical, but not a kachu. But that's fine.
19: You know, it's like...
20: Okay, that's fair enough. All right, Robert.
19: It's something musical.
20: It is musical. Robert, is he right?
21: I would have to say, starting out, I would have to say that's true.
20: Yeah, unfortunately, Carl got me on that one. I changed the name.
19: This is for Carl.
20: It's false. It wasn't the crescendos. It's the decibels.
19: Isn't like crescendo when something peaks to a crescendo?
20: It gets louder and louder, like to crescendo. It increases in volume.
19: All right, so we're tied up, Robert.
20: Yeah.
19: We're tied up.
20: Robert, regarding his early musical inspirations, Seeger stated that Buddy Holly, he was the first one that really got to me.
21: I would have to say true on that.
19: I'm going to say false.
20: Darn it.
19: Ah.
20: It's false. That was Little Richard was the one that
19: here's
20: was...
19: Here's for Robert. Here's for Carl.
20: Got. It was Little Richard.
19: Oh, I just took the lead.
20: Okay, here's the last question.
19: I just
20: question.
19: Took the lead.
20: Carl.
19: Uh-huh.
20: You ready?
19: Yes.
20: You listening?
19: Yes. All I'm right. Ruthless. I am, you know, I don't win enough of these, Robert.
20: He needs
19: and
20: this
19: it's,
20: for
19: it's, you know, for
20: Robert.
19: My,
20: his
19: for my
20: ego really
19: ego,
20: needs
19: yes,
20: it.
19: You know?
20: I mean, his ego really needs.
19: I mean, you know,
20: a little extra.
19: Extra. I'm 5'7", so when you're 5'7", you need, you know,
20: you got to take it where you can get
19: you
20: it.
19: You got to take okay. it whatever.
21: If he wins, I'll buy him a pizza. How's
19: oh,
21: that?
20: Fair
19: right.
20: enough.
19: Ooh.
20: Uh oh, Carl.
19: Yes.
20: 1987.
19: Or you can buy me platform shoes. Either
20: Let's
19: one.
20: Go with
19: one
20: the pizza.
19: Of those. What do you think of that? Right.
20: In 1987, Bob Seger recorded the song Shakedown for the soundtrack to the film Beverly Hills Cop 2, which earned him an Academy Award nomination.
19: I'd say that all of that sounds true. I'm going to say true on there.
21: That is true because I believe that's true because I heard that song on 80s on 8 one time.
20: You are absolutely right. It is true. That is correct.
21: Yeah.
20: But I don't know, true or false, Carl beat you on this one.
19: Just by one.
20: Just by
19: Just
20: one.
19: By
20: so close.
19: One. But you know what? Robert is a great player,
20: that
19: I'm
20: was,
19: telling you.
20: It was great.
19: You're a lot of fun to play the game with, Robert, so make sure you call back again, all right? I'm going to send you
20: And
19: some
20: I want
19: fun...
20: to say thank you to your helper in the room.
19: Yeah, I'm going
20: to
19: send you some fun CDs, all right, my friend?
21: Very good. Thank you very
19: Thanks,
21: much.
19: Thanks, buddy. Have a great night.
20: Bye-bye.
19: When we
21: you
19: come
21: too.
19: Back, Bye-bye. Thank you. When we come back, it's the Adventures of Sherlock Holmes. Stick around.
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19: 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All right, time for Sherlock Holmes. This stars John Stanley and Alfred Shirley in The Adventure of the Empty House, April 11th, 1948. Here's part one.
0: From New York City, the makers of Clipper Craft Clothes for Men and 1036 leading retail stores from coast to coast present the world's most famous detective, Sherlock Holmes.

0: Tonight's story, The Adventure of the Empty House. Well, here we are, as usual, in Dr. Watson's hospitable study, all ready and waiting for our weekly treat. What's it to be tonight, Dr. Watson?
1: Well, tonight, I think I'll tell you how Holmes made an unexpected and, I may say, dramatic return after many years' absence. Yes, it was so dramatic, I came dash close to fainting.
0: Well, well.
1: You know, I've always said it's a good thing to absent yourself from time to time. Makes people appreciate you when you come back. That's what Holmes said the time he was missing for 3 years.
0: 3 years? Whew, that's a pretty long lapse of time.
1: Yes, it was, rather. Everyone thought he was dead. What a horrible time that was. I couldn't bear to live in our old lodgings in Baker Street. Associations and everything.
0: Yes.
1: You know, it's funny how sentimental we all are underneath. I'd taken up my quarters in a more fashionable part of town and resumed my medical practice. It was after Holmes had succeeded in driving Professor Moriarty out of England. We all believed Holmes had sacrificed his life to rid society of that evil spirit.
0: That sounds terrifically exciting, Doctor. Won't you tell us how Holmes managed to put a finish to Moriarty?
1: What? Kill off Professor Moriarty before I've told you the rest of our adventures with him? Well, I should say not. Never catch me throwing away good material, but let's get down to cases.
0: Fair enough.
1: Very well. It was in the spring of the year 1894 when all of London, the fashionable world in particular, was dismayed by the death under most unusual circumstances of the Honorable Ronald Adair. That likable young gentleman was the second son of the Earl of Maynooth. He lived, together with his mother, the Countess of Maynooth, and his sister Hilda, at 427 Park Lane. The youth moved in the best society, but was very fond of cards, played continually.
0: Aha, piling up gambling debts he couldn't pay.
1: Well, as a matter of fact, it came out in evidence that he had actually won as much as £420 in one sitting at his club the week previous, from Godfrey Miller and Lord Balmoral, I believe it was. His partner was a certain Colonel Moran.
0: But then he must have been well ahead of the game.
1: Oh, quite. And yet it was to this easygoing, likable, I might even say lucky young aristocrat, the death came in a most strange and unexpected form on the night of the March the 30th. He returned from his club shortly after 10, his mother and sister having gone to the opera. The butler, Peter, swore that he heard him enter the front room on the second floor, generally used as his sitting room. The night being chilly, he had lit a fire, and as it showed a tendency to smoke, one of the front windows had been opened about 4 inches. Nothing further was heard from this sitting room until 11:30, the hour of the return of Lady Maynooth and her daughter. Peters testified that her ladyship seemed rather agitated.

0: Gracious, Hilda. I declare I'm chilled to the bone.
1: I'm sorry, Mama.
0: Oh, Peters, will you help me with my carriage boots?
2: Certainly, milady. You've returned so early. I trust the opera was not a disappointment.
1: Oh, no, indeed, Peters. It was heavenly. Only Mama can never bear to stay for the death scenes at the end.
0: So depressing, I always think.
1: Why, Mama, I've always thought Carmen was terribly gay. Just because he knifes her in the last scene doesn't
0: mean... No, I know. But so primitive, so brutal. And that bit in the gypsy camp, where Carmen keeps turning up the ace of spades, the card of death. I had the queerest foreboding during that scene, as though Ronnie needed me. Oh, dear, I do wish he wouldn't play whist so often. I'm sure it's not good for him. A boy his age should have other interests.

0: respect for their parents.
1: Good night, darling.
0: And you're not to sit up till all hours, mind.
1: No, Mama.
0: Really, I don't know how young girls nowadays expect to keep their looks if they never go to bed. Oh, dear, that wind, it's so eerie. Ronnie, dear, it's Mother. Why, it's locked. The door's locked. Ronnie, are you all right? Ronnie!
1: Mother, what's the matter?
0: Ronnie, he's locked himself in. He doesn't answer. Peters! Hilda! Oh, come quickly, I'm afraid.
1: Come here, Mother.
0: Oh, Ronnie! Why don't you answer?
2: No, don't worry, my lady.
1: It's all right, Mother. He's probably fallen asleep.
0: Ronnie! Oh, Hilda, I'm frightened. Peters, can't you break the door down?
2: I can try, my lady.
1: Here, let me help. Now then, both together.
2: There, my lady. Fallen asleep at the desk.
0: But he looked so strange. Cards scattered everywhere, and look there. The Ace of Spades. There's blood on it. Blood dripping onto the carpet. Ronnie!
1: Oh. Well, Peters, quick, help me. She's fainted.
2: Oh, dear.
1: Here, put her on the couch.
2: No, poor Lady Maynooth.
1: Oh, dear, Mother.
2: Shall I call the doctor, miss?
1: Oh, never mind, Mother. It's Ronnie we have to worry about. Maybe it's not too late. Oh, Ronnie. Oh, his head. How horrible.
2: Shot with a soft bullet. Better not look, miss. It's not nice.
1: Oh, Ronnie, darling, why did you do it?
2: He didn't, miss.
1: Oh, but Peters, he must have. The door was locked on the inside.
2: It's not suicide, Miss Hilda. It's murder. Mr. Ronnie couldn't have done it. There's no weapon anywhere in the room.

0: But look here, Dr. Watson. Ronald Adair was in the second story sitting room with the door locked on the inside.
1: Exactly, Mr. Harris. Furthermore, he was in the room alone.
0: Yes, but if someone else shot him, how is that possible?
1: That's what puzzled the authorities. No one could have climbed up to the open window without leaving traces of some sort. The outside wall was perfectly smooth, no ivy, no water pipes. Furthermore, there was a drop of over 20 feet from the window to the ground.
0: Well, then the murderer couldn't have been in the room with young Adair. He must have shot at him from the street below.
1: Remember, the window was open only 4 inches and the glass was not shattered.
0: That would be a pretty remarkable shot, Doctor.
1: Furthermore, Park Lane is not an unfrequented thoroughfare, and there is a cab stand within 50 yards of the house, and yet no one heard a shot.
0: Nice little problem.
1: Yes, exactly. Scotland Yard was at its wit's end. Our old friend, Inspector Lestrade, even went so far as to consult me in the matter, knowing how familiar I was with Holmes' methods of deduction. And so I promised to have a look at the facade of Lady Maynooth's house in Park Lane to see if anything suggested itself to me.
0: And did it?
1: Now, Mr. Harris, you're anticipating again.
0: I'm sorry.
1: Well, so it was. But around 6 o'clock that evening, I found myself at the Oxford Street end of Park Lane, a heterogeneous collection of loafers on the pavement, all staring up at a particular window, directed me to the house I had come to see.

0: Good evening, Constable.
1: Good evening, Dr. Watson, sir. I was told you might be dropping around for a look at the scene of crime.
0: Yes, nice little crowd you've collected here.
1: Yes, sir. Nothing like a good murder to bring him out of their house. And look at that old codger up there with the white whiskers, pushing his way up to the front. But he ain't been out of doors for months. Looks fair dusty, he does.
0: Oh, you mean the bibliophile?
1: The what, sir?
0: Book lover. Notice the titles of the volumes under his arm. Say, let's have a look. Origin of Tree Worship. Sign Language of the Druids. Life in Early Crete. Evidently collects obscure volumes, either as a trade or a hobby.
1: Well, well, I never would have noticed. I'll hand it to you, Dr. Watson. You're almost as good with your deductions as Mr. Sherlock Holmes himself.
0: Elementary, my dear constable, elementary. Poor old fellow. He's got a bad cough. Lung condition, probably. Well, there doesn't seem to be anything much to discover. No possible way of scaling the front of the building.

0: from below. How about the roof? Could he have come across from another building?
1: No, sir. Inspector Lestrade looked into that first thing. Roof's all divided off with iron bars. Spikes on them. About as easy to break into as the Bank of England.
0: Well, may as well be getting on home. Yes, I dare say even Holmes couldn't solve this.
2: Here, look where you're going, you clumsy fool.
0: Oh, I say, I'm terribly sorry. I hope you're not hurt.
2: Who cares about me? It's my books that matter. Struck them right out of my hand. There they are, lying all over the road. Mud on their covers.
0: Oh, please, let me pick them up.
2: No, you don't. And don't you touch them. You've done enough damage already. Mercy on us. Such a mess. Nobody appreciates good books nowadays.
0: Well, at least let me apologize. I'm
2: oh,
0: really
2: go away, Dunner. Don't bother me. Can't you see I'm busy? Go home, can't you? You're new use standing around here.
0: Well, maybe he's right. Good night, Constable.
1: Good night, Doctor.
0: The Straw knows where to find me in case he wants me.
3: Is that a Hammond organ, Lisa?
4: If you say so, it is.
3: It sounded like it.
4: I mean, it sounded like it.
3: It was going to a crescendo.
4: It was going to.
3: It was heading toward
4: a crescendo.
3: A crescendo.
4: Okay.
3: How do you spell that? C-H?
4: No.
3: C-R?
4: C-R.
3: C-R. I'm not a very good speller.
4: I know.
3: I'm not a great speller. I'm good at math, though.
4: Are you?
3: But spelling has never been...
4: Oh, well, that's why you have me, to check a little spell check and a little Lisa for grammar.
3: I don't know. I mean, spelling is not my thing.
4: Well,
3: you know?
4: I can help you out there.
3: Yeah. Anyway, we're listening to The Adventures of Sherlock Holmes, starring John Stanley and Alfred Shirley, broadcast from April 11th, 1948, The Adventure of the Empty House. Good broadcast, really good quality too, right off the master recording. Hope you're enjoying it. We'll get back to it after this.
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3: 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Mike Bubblebath Costella is our executive producer, and really and truly the reason why these shows sound so good is because Mike has some magic potion. I don't know what it is, Lisa. Oh, there's the bubbles.
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3: Ooh, there he is. That's a signature sound now. Bubble bath. So what do you do with these shows, Mike? How do you make them sound so good? I know they're from the direct, from the masters, but then what do? You have some kind of...
20: A lot of work, a lot of processing.
3: Processing. Hmm. So he doesn't want to be too specific.
4: No, very vague.
3: He wants to keep it... he wants to keep us guessing. See? Smart man.
20: Keeps me a job, you know?
4: Yeah, true.
3: And then the great Lisa Wolf. It was a little weird. But that's
4: I'm
3: okay.
4: Not weird.
3: You're weird in a nice way.
4: I'm just different than you are.
3: You're
4: which
3: weird
4: is
3: in
4: good,
3: a very
4: which is a really good thing.
3: Weird is not a bad thing.
4: No, I don't think it is either. But
3: weird is interesting.
4: That's true.
3: Right? Isn't
4: you know what? I feel like there's good weird and there's bad weird.
3: Yeah, you know, you're not the bad.
4: There's
3: weird.
4: Like you know, like we talk about baby reindeer. That's bad weird.
3: Yeah, no, you're good weird.
4: Okay.
3: Yeah.
4: I'm not sure if that's a compliment, but
3: no,
4: I'm
3: you're definitely
4: take it.
3: Good weird.
4: Good weird. Like a good witch or a bad witch. Yeah. Like that.
21: I'll get you, my pretty.
4: I'll take the
21: and
4: good
21: your little
4: weird.
21: Dog, too.
4: Maybe you're
3: so,
4: the weird one.
3: So we had, I'm sure a lot of our listeners figured it out. Last week we ran a repeat from 2 years ago because I was out of town. That's not too, usually it's Lisa out of town. But last week I was out of town. I was at a wedding in Scottsdale. It was a beautiful, beautiful, beautiful affair, unbelievable affair, and had a great time. And so couldn't do the show. So we have, it's weird to be back. It's like, it's been 2 weeks.
4: Right.
3: Right?
4: Right.
3: But it seems like 3 days ago.
4: I know, but sometimes.
3: It goes so fast.
4: It's nice to have a break and it kind of comes back with a clear head and a little more enthusiasm sometimes.
3: Yeah, yeah. Because, I mean, it's like, it seems like it was, it doesn't seem like 2 weeks
4: absolutely
3: ago we were
4: no.
3: here.
4: Just a few days.
3: We come here every Saturday night at WIND. That's our flagship station here in the Chicago area. And we broadcast across the country on the Salem Radio Network, syndicated to many, many radio stations. And it's a real privilege and it's a real honor, and we love doing it. We really look forward to doing it.
4: Mm-hmm.
3: And we thank all of our program directors and radio stations. But most importantly, we thank you, our listeners, because without you, it wouldn't make any sense or any fun. So thank you out there in Radio Land for tuning us in. And speaking of tuning in, we're listening to Sherlock Holmes. This was a detective character created by the one and only Sir Arthur Conan Doyle. He was a terrific writer and created this character. And it came to radio. You ready for this, Lisa? Originally in 1930. Who even knew there was a dramatic radio in 1930? I think it was more like reading of stories and stuff like that. But by 1939, Basil Rathbone and Nigel Bruce were on radio as Sherlock Holmes and Watson, and they were simultaneously starring in a very popular series of Sherlock Holmes movies for Fox and later Universal. All right, we're listening to The Adventure of the Empty House. John Stanley, Alfred Shirley, here's the conclusion.
0: Any calls while I was out, Rosie?
2: No, sir.
0: Oh, good. Maybe my luck is in tonight. Well, it's about time I had a peaceful evening at home. Oh, I spoke too soon. See what it is this time, Rosie. Croup or measles.
2: Yes, sir, right away.
0: No more privacy than a Siamese twin. Dr. Codd call his soul his own. And as for ever get... Oh, yes, Rosie, who is it and what does he think he has?
2: It ain't a patient, sir.
0: No? What then?
2: I don't rightly know, sir. He's an old fellow with white whiskers, like a billy goat. Said to tell you it was your bibliophile calling.
0: My what? Who the bibliophile?
17: You're surprised to see me so soon, eh?
0: Well, how do you do? Come in, come in.
17: Thank you.
0: That's all, Rosie.
2: Oh, yes, sir.
0: Well, please sit down. I hope you're recovered from the bump I gave you.
17: Well, that's what I came to see you about, Dr. Watson.
0: Oh, yes?
17: I've got a conscience, sir, and when I chanced to see you come into this house, I came hobbling after you, because I said to myself, I'll just step in and see that kind gentleman and tell him I'm sorry I was a bit gruff a while back, and no harm meant. And I'm much obliged for offering to pick up my books.
0: Oh, not at all.
17: Maybe you collect books yourself.
0: Well, no, I can't say that I do.
17: Never too late to learn. Now, here's a copy of British Birds, and here's a very fine Catullus.
0: Yes, but...
17: Or perhaps this Holy War would be more in your line.
0: Well, really, you know, I don't think...
17: A bargain, every one of them. With 5 volumes, you could just fill that gap on the second shelf.
22: So untidy, my dear Watson, quite unlike your old self.
17: Huh. Holmes!
22: Obviously. I wondered how long it would take you to penetrate my disguise.
17: You're not dead.
22: Your reasoning, my dear Watson, as usual, is faultless.
17: For heaven's sake, I...
22: Easy, Watson, easy.
17: My dear Holmes, I think I sit down.
22: It's a very good idea. I'd better have a nip of this brandy.
17: Yes, I could do with a bracer.
22: My dear Watson, 1,000 apologies. I had no idea you'd be so affected.
17: Well, I'm not made of chilled steel like you, Holmes. Oh, where's my brandy?
22: Here you are.
17: That's better. So it's really you standing here in my study. Well, thank heaven, why, you old reprobate, you. How in heaven's name did you ever come back alive out of that dreadful chasm where Professor Moriarty met his death?
22: It's quite simple. I was never there.
17: Yes, but good heavens, Holmes, it's been 3 years. You let us believe you were dead all that time. Now, was that nice, I ask
22: not,
17: you?
22: Not nice, Watson, but necessary. You see, Moriarty's gang was still to be dealt with. I was much safer if they believed I'd met my death at the same time as their illustrious leader. For 3 years, I've been living in disguise, tracking the members of that foul brotherhood to the ends of the earth. And now I'm happy to say there's only one left to be dealt with.
0: But look here, Holmes, why didn't you let me know who you were when I bumped into you in Park Lane just now?
22: Because, my dear Watson, you were being watched by the man I'm after. The last of Moriarty's gang.
0: Good heavens, who is he?
22: Someone you doubtless know, Watson. You may have even played whist with him on numerous occasions. And lost. Most people lose when they play with the tiger, as Moriarty used to call him. A clever man, Watson. Very clever. He not only suspects that I'm alive, he even guesses I've returned to London.
0: Good Lord.
22: Yes, but I mean to take advantage of this cleverness. I've set a trap for him. I expect to catch my tiger tonight.
0: Tonight?
22: Exactly. I don't suppose you'd care to come along.
0: You just try to prevent me, that's all I have to say. Just wait till I get my hat and stick.
22: I think you'll find your old army revolver a little more appropriate, Watson.

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0: But now back to Holmes and Watson. We find them slinking down a dark and sinister little alleyway.
2: I say, Holmes, do we have to do all this pussyfooting down dark mews and through smelly stables?
3: Absolutely, my dear Watson. It's essential that we should not be followed at this stage of the game. Yes, we've passed Manchester Street and Blandford Street. Here, down this narrow passage.
2: Good Lord. It's as dark as the black hole of Calcutta.
3: Here, scale this fence.
2: Scale the fence?
3: Now, don't tell me you've let yourself get out of condition during my absence.
2: Certainly not, only... Do you think it's quite dignified?
3: Probably not, but who'll ever know? Up with you.
2: All right. I've ruined the knees of my trousers.
3: Oh, stop burbling, Watson, and come along. We've got to get into this house.
2: Yes, but look here. It's an empty house.
3: Quite. That's why I selected it. Now, where did I put that key?
2: Don't tell me you're not going to pick the lock. Holmes, you're losing your grip.
3: Quiet. Come in. Easy does it. Shut the door after you. Gently, my dear Watson. Gently.
2: Well, I'm doing my best. It was a draft. Well, now what?
3: Come along upstairs. We should get a good view from the windows of the upper front room.
2: You know, Holmes, there's something spooky about an empty house. Strange noises, boards squeaking.
3: Easy. We turn a corner here. Are you with me?
2: Oh, absolutely.
3: Ah, this is the room. Excellent. The light from the street lamps, all the illumination we shall need.
2: Look here, Holmes. There's something familiar about this street out there. Why, of course, it's Baker Street.
3: Exactly. We're in Camden House, which stands opposite our old quarters.
2: Jove, no wonder it looked familiar. But why station ourselves here?
3: Because it commands an excellent view of our historic dwelling. Might I trouble you, my dear Watson, to draw a little nearer to the window, taking every precaution not to show yourself.
2: Right.
3: And then look up at our old rooms. We'll see if 3 years of absence have entirely taken away my power to surprise you.
2: Well, the windows of our sitting room are lighted. I see there's a man sitting in front of one. Well, look here, it's you, Ed. Well, that is, at least it's your silhouette.
3: It's a bust of me, to be exact. Anything else of interest in Baker Street?
2: There's two disreputable-looking fellows leaning against a lamppost.
3: Excellent, Watson. I expected them.
2: Holmes, good heavens, your head. I mean the dummy. It moved.
3: Of course, our old friend Mrs. Hudson has orders to move it from below from time to time. Listen, what was that?
2: Sounded like a door closing.
3: Yes. I felt a draft. By all that's holy, he's going to operate from inside this building. I expected he'd work from the street as he did before. Quick, Watson, we've got to get out of here. He'll probably want this window.
2: You mean whoever we're after, he's coming in here?
3: Of course. Quick, Watson, enter the next room. Here. Stand in the shadow where we can watch him without being seen.
2: I hear footsteps. He's coming.
3: Quiet if you value your life.
2: Standing in the doorway. His face is in the shadow of his hat. Great Scott, his eyes blaze in the dark like a cat's.
3: Like a tiger's, Watson.
2: He's crossing to the window. He's raising the window.
3: Not very far, Watson. That won't be necessary.
2: His stick. His walking stick. Why is he pointing it out of the window?
3: It's a gun, Watson. Devilish invention. Doesn't make a sound. He's going to take a shot at my silhouette. When we hear the window across the street crash, we know he's fired.
2: He's aiming.
3: Get him, Watson! Get him!
4: Hey, here!
2: Move, you want?
4: The gun, Watson! Thought you had me. Well, not before I squeeze the life out of you.
2: Holmes!
4: Oh, no, you don't!
3: Watson. Watson, are you all right? I knocked him out.
2: Absolutely. What's that for?
3: Those two men from Scotland Yard down in the street leaning against the lamppost. I must say, I thought our friend here would do his dirty work outside so they could deal with him firsthand. Ah, here come the regulars. Well, well, if it isn't Lestrade.
5: You bet it is. I took the job myself. And maybe we weren't glad to get your message at Scotland Yard half an hour ago. Although, I must say, we've done pretty well down there in your absence.
3: Really? Solved the Ronald Adair mystery yet?
5: Oh, well, that is...
3: Our sleeping beauty seems to be coming too. Gentlemen, allow me to present Colonel Sebastian Moran, late of Her Majesty's Indian Army. I believe I'm correct, Colonel, in saying that your bag of tigers still remains unrivaled.
4: You go to blazes.
3: Yes, a remarkable shot. You and your air gun were invaluable to the late Professor Moriarty, eh?
4: I might have known that wasn't you in the window.
3: Quite. I'm surprised that such a simple stratagem could deceive so old a shikar.
2: What do you mean by that?
3: How often, Colonel, have you tethered a goat to a tree, lain above it with your rifle, and waited for the bait to attract your tiger? This empty house is my tree. You are my tiger. The only difference being that I did not care to be the goat myself. Take him away, Lestrade.
4: Just a moment. You can't arrest me for taking a shot at a dummy, not even if it's the dummy of Sherlock Holmes.
3: That's quite right. I arrest you for the murder of the Honorable Ronald Adair, because you are the only man alive capable of shooting a man through the slightly opened window from the street below without being heard. A truly remarkable shot, Colonel. A bit too remarkable. That's how I knew you were the murderer.
5: Now come along, you. Frank, bring that stick along.
6: Right, sir.
5: We'll need it as evidence.
3: Well, Watson, what do you say? Shall we step across the street to our old quarters?
2: Right-o.
3: I think you'll find everything just as it used to be. And I'm sure Mrs. Hudson is anxiously awaiting us with sandwiches and a steaming pot of coffee.
2: Ah.
3: You see, I remember your weakness.
2: My weakness? Well, I like...

0: And that, Mr. Harris, is the story of how I went to live in Baker Street again and started another series of incredible and amazing adventures, which I shall tell you about, if it won't bore you.
1: Well, what do you think, Dr. Watson? You know, there's just one thing I don't understand about tonight's story, though. Why did Colonel Moran kill Ronald Adair?
0: Because Adair had discovered Moran was cheating at cards and threatened to expose him. You remember that I said Adair had won £400 at whist the week before with Moran as his partner.
1: Yes.
0: That amount made Adair suspicious. He discovered the cards were marked. The very cards, by the way, which were found beside the dead body. He was examining them again to be sure he'd made no mistake. That's why the door was locked on the inside. He didn't want anyone to interrupt him.
1: I see. Well, what about next week's story, Dr. Watson?
0: Let me think. Next week, suppose I tell you about a rather curious dinner that Holmes and I attended in order to see if we could discover if a world-famous violinist was trying to poison his wife.
1: Did you succeed?
0: In a way, yes. Of course, there was a death, but I'll tell you all about it next week.
2: 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Sherlock Holmes is played by John Stanley, Dr. Watson by Alfred Shirley, and the dramatizations are by Edith Meiser. Sherlock Holmes is produced and directed by Basil Lochran, with special music by Albert Berman. If you don't know your Clippercraft dealer, write Clippercraft, 200 Fifth Avenue, New York City. 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
4: That's a WOR Mutual broadcast. In front of a live studio audience, you heard them applauding there. There probably was a sign that says, applause. Or is that applesauce?
5: Yeah, it's applesauce.
4: Oh, okay, applause, applesauce. Mm-hmm. And, yeah, you know, this was, imagine, they were all on the stage there. There's a whole studio audience. They're up there with their scripts. Oh, gosh.
5: I think it makes them even better to have a room full of people and a little response, reaction.
4: It's so great. Sure. We don't have a studio. We should have a studio.
5: We should. Wouldn't that be fun?
4: Let's do this show in front of a studio audience, Mike. Wouldn't that be a blast?
6: We'd have to
5: maybe go to a location.
4: Yeah, it'd be cool. Sherlock Holmes, April 11th, 1948, The Adventure of the Empty House, sponsored by Clippercraft Clothes.
5: Say that again.
4: Clippercraft Clothes. Time for this month in music history.
5: All right, our next song goes back to 1985. Wanna life.
4: This is Simple Minds.
5: Yes. I mean,
4: forget about
5: when I hear
4: Breakfast
5: this,
4: Club.
5: Yes, when I hear this, I mean, this is so 80s. This is Breakfast Club. This is the band's only number one hit, Simple Minds. So, and this plays during the opening and closing credits of the film.
4: What a movie.
5: I know. What a movie. What a song. What an era. What a decade.
4: I mean, there's probably people out there listening to our show that have never seen The Breakfast Club.
5: I suppose so.
4: And if you have never seen The Breakfast Club, folks, you don't know what you're missing. You need to watch that movie.
5: It was a lot of fun.
4: John Hughes. Wow, what a great movie. All right, thanks, Lisa.
5: Sure. Well,
4: more of Hollywood 360 after this short break.
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4: Well, in our next hour, it's a true crime case on The Big Story from 1949. 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Right, Lisa?
5: That's right. We did Bob Seger for Beat the Host. Now we're warmed up, and now it's Bob Seger Name That Tune. 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We're looking for caller number 6.
4: Come on, it's Bob Seger.
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14: NBC News Radio, I'm Lisa Carton. Trump is emerging from a meeting with House Speaker Mike Johnson, telling conservative Republicans to stop grandstanding. After the meeting, Johnson said he and Trump talked about members of the House Freedom Caucus saying they will oppose any procedural rules until the Save America Voting ID Act passes, effectively stopping all business in the House.
15: Very productive meeting. We're on exactly the same page. He wants to ensure that we stop any blockade in the House. Congress has work to do, and that's what we're going to do.
14: After his meeting, Trump indicated he agrees with Johnson and posted, House Republicans should unify and stop voting down rules or threatening to do so, adding, no more grandstanding, please. On Wednesday, Trump said he would not sign a bipartisan housing bill until the Save America Act was passed. Iran is being accused of attacking a Singapore flagship in the Strait of Hormuz. We get details from Chris Caraggio.
9: U.S. officials told Fox News there were no casualties, but the incident comes during a tenuous time in the new U.S.-Iran peace deal. Freedom of navigation in the strait is a key point in the U.S.-Iran Memorandum of Understanding, with the U.S. demanding Iran never charge tolls. But Iran says they could enforce fees after the current 60-day pause expires. Meanwhile, Secretary of State Marco Rubio attended a meeting of Gulf nations in Bahrain and said those nations are also committed to seeing free flow of maritime traffic in the strait.
14: The death toll is rising after back-to-back earthquakes struck Venezuela yesterday. At least 188 people are dead, with that number expected to continue to rise as many remain trapped under the rubble of collapsed homes and buildings. Nearly 1,000 people are reported injured as a result of the magnitude 7.2 and 7.5 quakes, Secretary of State Marco Rubio.
16: We have an awful whole of government response. It'll be big, it'll be fast, and it'll be effective.
14: Venezuelan President Delcy Rodriguez has declared a state of emergency. 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
18: 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The massive redevelopment is replacing the company's older 1984 distribution center on a 30-acre site at the corner of 6th Street and Haven Avenue. The flagship plant, which will employ about 500 to 600 workers within the first 3 years, will be the first Coca-Cola production facility built in California in nearly 60 years and will serve customers in a footprint across Southern California and Nevada. The 620,000 square foot plant will have four production lines and produce 30 million cases of beverages a year. Reyes is rushing to open the plant before the Olympics in Los Angeles, since Coca-Cola is an official sponsor of the event. The brand will celebrate a historic 100-year milestone of partnering with the Olympic Games. The Yucaipa City Council approved 5-0 on the first reading of an ordinance to end all city council meetings by 9:30 p.m. Members may vote to extend meetings to 10:30 p.m., but only with the 4 out of 5 votes. City Attorney for Yucaipa said a final vote is scheduled for the next council session. The ordinance will take effect in 30 days if approved at the next meeting. Council meetings start at 6 p.m. at City Hall on Yucaipa Boulevard. They are usually scheduled for the second and fourth Monday of the month, though the schedule is adjusted for holidays. Planning ahead for July 4th fireworks, the Inland Empire 66ers will be playing a holiday game against the Visalia Rawhide at San Manuel Stadium, followed by a post-game fireworks display. The stadium is located at 280 Southeast Street in San Bernardino. For NBC News Radio, KCAA 1050 AM and Express 106.5 FM, I'm Lillian Vasquez, and you're up to date.
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0: The death toll climbs in Venezuela after those back-to-back earthquakes. Meanwhile, Lionel Richie postpones a show after falling ill. A lot of people worried about Lionel Richie. I'm Kate Delaney, first at the top. We roll into the rundown here on America Tonight. Yep. So it's about Iran, and it's about what's happening with that memorandum of understanding. While you have the Secretary of State selling it to some of the Middle Eastern states and getting them up to date about what's going on, you have the president saying, even again reiterating, that it looks like it's going well. Iran is doing what they're supposed to do.
1: Iran is being very nice. They're agreeing to everything that I want.
0: But hold on, because today what happened is Iran struck a cargo vessel in the Strait of Hormuz, shocking some. I mean, a U.S. official says a drone strike hit the cargo ship, impacting a lot of movement in that key waterway. In fact, they were issuing a warning. Check out what was being blasted throughout the Strait of Hormuz.
2: If any vessel attempts to transit in the strait without our permission, it's responsible for any consequences of any danger.
0: All right, so there you go. That just kept going up and down. They kept going all the way through. You know how big the Strait of Hormuz is. Just picture the body of water that we're talking about. It's small in one sense when you're talking about these ships going through it, but it's long. And that was so odd that that was happening. So what is going to be the spin on this? Spin from the Iranians, and what's the takeaway for the United States? Marco Rubio, like I said, is busy selling this to neighboring states in the Middle East and said this about what if something happens to the ships before he was aware of what was happening.
3: If ships are moving as they should be moving, then that's what we're going to judge and that's what we're going to react to. If, on the other hand, this rhetoric is backed up by actual ships being threatened and ships are not moving, that's a violation of the agreement and we're going to have a problem with it.
0: Wow. All right. So it is a problem. And once again, we're back to the bigger question mark, as now a lot of the Gulf allies are fearing this is another nasty, disastrous turning point. Let's hope not. All right, Venezuela, we got to jump to that because on the minds of so many people, plenty of Venezuelans who have become Americans have family behind in Venezuela. In fact, when I was a kid, it was the one place, one of the places my mother, when we opened a map, and she took my brother and I to Caracas. And I'm very aware of what the people there have gone through, and so are you. We certainly have had plenty of people on this show to talk about it. So a double dip of disaster when they have when they had the two earthquakes hit the other day right now, and it keeps climbing because they're trying to find people. They're praying they're going to find some people in those weird pockets of air. But the death toll is now at least 235, and they've had more than 20 plus aftershocks. So you can imagine what that's like. A lot of crumpled up buildings to go through. A lot of them, my friends. Absolutely awful. All right, speaking of awful, we're going to go to Flightmares here at the top. I know, right? So an Air Canada flight from Newark that was going to Canada had to be diverted to Boston because something happened to the pilot. He had a medical emergency. This is what it sounded like from the tower to the, and the plane.
4: Pilot is incapacitated. Aircraft is being flown by the co-pilot.
0: All right, so the co-pilot takes over. The passengers jump in to help because the captain is shaking and convulsing. And so this is what one of the passengers said afterwards.
5: The plane started swerving violently. Within a few moments, one of the flight attendants entered the cockpit frantically. And a few moments later, he was dragging one of the pilots out of the cockpit. It was a fairly strenuous 40 minutes of keeping him down and using as many seatbelts as we could to restrain his legs, arms, and chest.
0: Wow. Can you imagine? All right, World Cup mania in Los Angeles. The United States men's team had already won a spot in the knockout round. So this was a game against Turkey with nothing on the line. But there were a lot of people that were on hand to see the team. 70,000 at SoFi Stadium. A lot of celebrities. Leonardo DiCaprio, James Cameron, for example. A lot of soccer celebrities. A lot of the U.S. women's team that won last time around. They were there to watch. So this was pretty exciting because there was a lot of aggressive goal scoring, including this one from Sebastian Berhalter. Take a listen. It tied things up.
6: McKenzie tries to load up the long throw. Man down for the U.S. Ball's knocked down. Follow-up shot is a goal! And Sebastian Berhalter, who ties the game, and he wants more!
0: I love that. He wants more. We wanted more, too. I was watching that. It was so exciting. Even the dog, I think the dog got pretty excited. Guinness reacted. I don't know if he was barking. I think he was barking at Berhalter's goal, not the squirrel he saw in the window. So in the end, at the very end of this, Turkey goes home optimistically in a way with a present because they beat the U.S. in the waning moments 3-2 in that group stage. But like I said, the USMNT already had locked up its pretty spot in the round of 32 following the back-to-back wins, including that 4-1 opener over Paraguay. What was interesting here and worth noting, because a lot of you are suddenly paying attention to soccer, is, and I'm proud of it, because I'm proud of all of you, because we want the U.S. to win, right? So what's interesting here is you had Christian Pulisic, who you're probably seeing on some of the commercials. He came in and played in the second half, and he was playing pretty well. It was good to see that because he had the calf injury, and the U.S. will definitely want his skills on the field for this next game, which happens next week against Bosnia-Herzegovina, because they come in third in their group, so they'll play the U.S. We'll set you up for that as we get closer to it, but pretty exciting to see the momentum anyway, and there was definitely some momentum, even though it ended up, like I said, in the waning moments being a loss. It still was an incredibly fun game to watch, and it was well done by the USA men. So go, go, go, USA. One thing that I did in the past year, and I've gone by it several times, is I've gone down Alligator Alley and past Alligator Alcatraz. It's in the middle of nowhere in the swamp in Florida. And of course, that was a detention center, and it is now closed less than 1 year after it opened because it was ordered to be closed, if you remember. It's at a training airport in Florida. It's the first. It first received detainees last July as part of the Trump administration's ongoing immigration crackdown, but it was plagued by lawsuits, concerns from lawmakers, immigration advocates regarding what they said was inhumane conditions at the facility. So it is officially closed. We're not. Meet you on the flip.
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0: We like to call this segment Odds and Ends here in America Tonight with me, Kate Delaney. And I worked at a station called WFAN. It's the biggest sports station in the United States. And when I was there, Janice Dean started working there. She could not have been nicer. I loved it when we ran into each other, and it was too infrequent because we worked different hours, but we always had great conversations. And of course, she came from Canada and then became huge on Fox TV as a meteorologist, and people really, really loved Janice Dean. And sadly, she's been battling MS for a long time and has had great success in battling it, but now it's just too much, right? So she announced over Instagram the fact that she was stepping away, and boy, pretty tough, and a lot of people will certainly miss her. Take a listen.
1: Finding it difficult to say goodbye. For me, saying goodbye to something that has been a pivotal part of my life for over 22 years. For a long time, I was able to handle the early mornings, the many hours on my feet, and the stress of broadcasting live. Getting up at 2:30 in the morning and performing anything is hard, but especially for someone who has multiple sclerosis. For those living with MS, the war is inside of us. We may look fine, but our immune system is attacking the brain, the spinal cord, and sometimes the optic nerve. We're left with permanent scars, but ones you can only see on MRI imaging. Thankfully, I was diagnosed early, and I've been on different therapies for over the last two decades. But there's no cure for MS, and over time, my symptoms have progressed. Unfortunately, lack of sleep and stress are some of the biggest triggers, and I was increasingly feeling the effects of my limitations. Ultimately, my symptoms progressed to the point that I can no longer continue working in my role, and my doctors agreed that stepping away was necessary for my health. There's so many things I'll miss. The friends I've met, of course, the places I've visited, the storms I've covered, and the millions of viewers who have invited me into their homes every morning. Through the good times and the bad, the dark clouds and the sunshine, you've always been there for me. My favorite part was meeting so many of you in person. The smiles, the hugs, the kids that came to do the weather with me. Those are the moments I remember the most. I'm also grateful for my family and my closest friends, whose love and encouragement has gotten me through these really tough moments.
0: Wow, we wish her the best.

0: And in December of 2023, she revealed her cancer had returned. So she also announced on social media that she has had surgery. It's a first step in treatment and recovery. And she said she's got to do the chemo thing in the coming weeks. So she will miss Wimbledon and step away from other professional commitments over the next couple of months to just focus on her health, which is a great commentator. And, of course, like I said, she's an 18-time Grand Slam singles champ, and she's pretty prominent in sports as an analyst for ESPN. You know, we talk about streaming, and I always get asked these questions about, well, what are you watching? What would you recommend? What do you think? And the other night, I talked about, and I got a lot of reaction to this, that what were the best endings, the finales to things. And I brought up MASH. My grandfather always talked about how the ending of MASH was great, the way they wound the whole thing up. It's a goodbye, and everybody leaves, and that's the end. It's the end of the war. We're gone. And I talked about Scandal, and because some of the actors were talking about it, and I thought it was interesting. Same thing. It's okay. We're off. We're done with Washington and all the scandals and the nonsense that we have to deal with. So anyway, I bring that up because it is the final season for The Bear. It became a buzz phrase where people were running around saying, yes, chef, yes, chef, yes, chef. And I think it launched, I don't think, I know it launched a lot of careers into the stratosphere. I was not a convert. I didn't like it at first. So I think I watched one episode. And then Jeremy, who used to run the show back a couple of years ago, told me, you got to watch it, because we used to talk about what we watch. He said, you got to watch it. I think we even talked about it on the air. And so The Bear, it caught fire with me. He was right. I had to hang in for a couple of episodes, and I loved it. The whole struggle of a restaurant and then the people and the community in a gritty part of town in Chicago. And here is a little bit of the final season of The Bear so you can hear what it sounds like.
1: Chef, you good? Just take a breath. Listen to the pan. You hear the music?
2: It's our last day. We're out of time.
3: I'm not giving up. We're going to keep operating.
4: Richard, I am selling the building.
5: It's bad. Restaurant is flooded. Ah! Deliveries cut us off.
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7: Everything's either gonna be okay.
3: No, stop!
8: It stops sucking!
5: Or not. Only love.
3: We are outgunned and we are outmanned. Can bring the
9: rain. We got no money.
3: But we have each other and nothing left to lose.
5: You ready?
3: Every second counts, baby.
5: Next course, fire! I spent so much time running from this place. It turned out to be the best spot for me.
10: You did this.
5: Everybody did this. Each other's backs every night.
10: I look at you all and I love you so much.
5: This is how we keep this place alive. This is The Bear.
11: Chef!
0: Yeah, there you go, Chef. And we'll see how that all wraps up, but it kicks off on Friday. So it starts streaming on Friday. And I know a lot of people are into it, and I know you'll be watching it, that's for sure. Hey, coming up, we do have a For Your Health, a couple of them, one about AstraZeneca dumping a bunch of money, a ton of money, in investment into research, and then also dealing with schizophrenia, which is becoming more and more prevalent. If you watch any tube at all, you know, because you see all the commercials for different medicines, and you see commercials for schizophrenia and other, you know, related diseases. All right, and a final thought here, because we talked about Savannah Guthrie again the last couple of shows, and I thought this was interesting. Savannah Guthrie reportedly reached out to law enforcement.

0: After she learned that a social media star was streaming outside her mother's home, Nancy Guthrie, of course, as you know, kidnapped February 1st, missing. And Guthrie was upset about the news and had expressed concern over the presence of the true crime vloggers. And so this information drips out after reports that that second ransom note was sent to the Guthrie family and claimed that Nancy was unintentionally killed while being kidnapped. Can you blame her? I mean, it is, we live in the world of crime is huge when it comes to podcasts, when it comes to shows, and they're the most popular. They rank the highest. The fascination over helping to solve a crime, bits and pieces of a crime, that whole thing. So this was streamed, and according to police records, and TMZ, of course, released this, said she called the police on a YouTuber who was just constantly streaming outside her mom's home in, you know, in Tucson, Arizona. And this was just a handful of, you know, maybe a week and a half ago, whatever it was, June 11th or so. But gosh, you know, so public, a public figure in a terrible situation. And these are the kinds of things, of course, that are would be fair game for some. And so the network was, it was Alex Zabel, who goes by Criminal Network on the platform on YouTube, was posting up and streaming, you know, the house, the foothills and all of that, and talking about what happened and, you know, over and over again and all that sort of stuff. And really, really tough. If only the true crime streamer, if that did lead to a tip that did take them to the place where they could find their mother, and if she is dead, in fact, bring her home and celebrate her, as they said, and have a funeral, etc. That would be one thing. Terrible, terrible situation. All right, for your health, next.
1: 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Hi, I'm Dr. Mitch. Since most chronic diseases have inflammation, our optimized curcumin seems to be a perfect addition to any nutritional program. It makes sense to me that preventing or reducing inflammation is a key component to our overall health. The Mayo Clinic found that curcumin can decrease swelling and inflammation, has antioxidant properties, and research suggests that curcumin can prevent cancer, or at least slow the spread of cancer, and in many instances make chemotherapy more effective. It protects our healthy cells even from radiation. TotalWellness.com, where we help you to look good, feel good, and enjoy total wellness.
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0: So check out this number. Approximately 3.5 million Americans live with schizophrenia. We're going to talk about one family's story and what the daily realities are of it. And we're also going to talk about something that really has changed the game. Let's put it that way. Erin Crown joins us. She's a PA in the psychiatric healthcare professional. That's what she is, specializing in schizophrenia care. So very specific. And Nicole is a care partner to a daughter living with schizophrenia. So thank you both for joining us.
1: Thank you for having me.
0: So let's start with this. Let's start with you, Erin. What does the diagnosis and treatment journey often look like for families from your point of view?
1: I think that it's very different for different families, depending on, you know, what the presentation is, how long things have been going awry for individuals living with schizophrenia. It can start as early as young teens or early adolescents, maybe later for some individuals as late as maybe 30 or early 30s, but that's certainly on the older side of it. But schizophrenia is a chronic and progressive illness that affects the way people think, feel, and act. Disorganized speech, disorganized behaviors, losing touch with reality is one of the ways that we describe the experiences of people living with schizophrenia. Delusions, having beliefs of things that are very real to them, but maybe don't fit into social norms and don't really seem very plausible, seeing things or hearing things that other people don't see or hear. And for some people, this can progress slowly, and for others, it can come to a boiling head very quickly. And it depends on what that scenario is for many people as to what it looks like in the diagnostic and treatment journey for people. For those that it comes to a head very rapidly, I would say often it catches people by surprise. There maybe hasn't been any investigation earlier into bizarre behaviors or maybe isolation and things that they just don't seem their normal self and trying to figure out what's going on. And it can take a little longer for diagnosis to come in those cases. But then others, when it comes very quickly, I think those are people that often end up hospitalized or incarcerated as a result of this loss of touch with reality and the behaviors that ensue within that.
0: Yeah, and Nicole G., thank you so much for being here and sharing your story. I think it's so important. We just listened to what Erin said. So your daughter started showing out of character changes in her early 20s. What was that like?
2: Yeah, I mean, actually, her roommates contacted me. She was living in Scotland after graduating from college, and it was just before COVID, and they were panicking. They didn't understand what was happening, and they contacted me, and I flew over, and that was her first hospitalization, brought her home thinking, I'll bring her back to the U.S. I know our healthcare system. This will be fine. And unfortunately realized just how chaotic and complicated it is here in the United States to treat someone with schizophrenia, because most doctors aren't trained on it. They don't have the understanding of what it means. She was misdiagnosed for 2 years on wrong medications and just unfortunately terribly, terribly sick for a long time before I finally got her on a good path.
0: And so that good path is what we're talking about. And Erin, tell us about what is Homeground and how does it help reduce the stigma associated with schizophrenia?
1: So homegroundscz.com is a website that has been created in collaboration with individuals living with schizophrenia, care partners, and mental health advocacy groups. Really, an opportunity for people both living with schizophrenia as well as their care partners to find community, to find resources, legal resources and advice, people can type in their zip code and can find local relevant resources that they're looking for. And people can meet and collaborate with other individuals with shared experiences. You know, isolation due to stigma, due to negative symptoms of schizophrenia as well. You know, I can think of one patient in particular I have on my caseload who will say, you know, I hear my family in the living room and they're laughing and they're having a great time. And I know I should want to be with them, but I would still rather be in my room by myself. And that's a negative symptom of schizophrenia. And when we can use something like homegroundscz.com to find community and to find others with similar lived experiences, we can both break down stigma as well as educate ourselves, others around us, and hopefully improve our outcomes.
0: Well, you've done a great job telling us about that. So, and I think you've said this, but just there may be something else you want to add. What makes Homeground different from other online schizophrenia resources that are out there?
1: One of the things that makes it different is that one that I've already mentioned, in that it wasn't simply developed by a company without collaboration of people that are living the real life every day. People like Nicole, who are living the ins and outs of a loved one or even being themselves a person living with schizophrenia. But it's also extremely comprehensive. There's a great sidebar that you can go to and find different categories of information that you might be looking for more access to things on, resources on. And again, using that zip code to make it very personally relevant to you and to your loved one.
0: Yeah. Nicole, you shared the story about, you know, your daughter and resources and what happened. How do you hope sharing your experience helps others that have this condition that are living with it?
2: Yeah, that's a great question. And Kate, the reality is unfortunately because of stigma, there is so much isolation and having something like Homeground that helps with the community that connects us, that connects caregivers to caregivers, to people who are diagnosed with others, to bring all of us together in one place is doesn't exist really anywhere else in the way that Homeground has put this together. And so when we all, as Lisa's care partners, start on this journey, we are terribly isolated, often misinformed, and really struggle to get our footing. And this is the kind of resource that will fundamentally help caregivers across the country.
0: Yeah, Erin, you just heard what Nicole said, and you certainly know the story and have heard other stories. Why is access to practical, judgment-free, like she was talking about stigma, that judgment-free information and community support so important for families navigating this really difficult thing to deal with, schizophrenia?
1: So I think schizophrenia is largely misunderstood, and there's this enormous misconception about what it is and what it isn't. And without a place like Homeground that can educate people, both living with as well as people like Nicole, care partners, that can learn more about it, we're going to continue to operate with the same misunderstandings. And until we correct these misunderstandings and build a community of educated, knowledgeable people that can get the word out and support one another, stigma will not change. It will continue. One of the things that is largely misunderstood about schizophrenia is we have this misconception that these are dangerous individuals. Mm-hmm. Can some people in psychosis be dangerous? Sure, to themselves or to others, that is a possibility, but that is not the majority of the patient population living with schizophrenia. In fact, this is a patient population that is 11 times more likely than the general population to be the victim of a violent crime.
0: Wow. So this has been tremendous. Where can we go to learn more, Erin?
1: So you can go to homegroundscz.com and take your time. It is a wealth of information, peruse all those tabs on that sidebar, and really get to know it and share it in conversation. The more we talk about this, the more familiar it will feel and will become. And this is how, in an educated way, we can break down stigma and really make some gains for these people whose lives can be stolen from them, and unnecessarily so.
0: Yeah. Perfect place to end this. Erin Crown and Nicole, thank you so much for joining us on the show.
1: Thank you for having us.
3: Great info. Lots of people don't talk about it when they have an illness like that. And you heard what they said, that sometimes they'd love to be involved in the conversation, but sit in the room instead. How about this? Influencers or vloggers, the cops say, don't stand outside Madison Square Garden and think you are going to get a glimpse of Taylor Swift's wedding. Yeah, mic drop. Why? Because the rumors, and I think they're doing this on purpose, the rumors are out there that she was going to get married at Madison Square Garden because there's going to be so many guests. And the police are saying, no, there has been no sign that that's happening, even though supposedly an event permit was requested and that streets were going to be blocked off and invitations were issued. But the staff who work at Madison Square Garden, and this is massive, right, say that they don't know, they're not working. They don't know anything about it. So are they trying to dupe the people that are trying to get more information? Or what is the scoop there? I mean, look, three security guards at MSG. Somebody was on the trail to try to find out. Two Amtrak police officers said if she's celebrating her wedding there, they haven't heard about it or been told to prepare, which is very, very unusual. Where are those sleuths now trying to find the clues pointing to where's that July 3rd wedding of Travis Kelce and Taylor Swift? So crazy, right? Crazy. All right, AstraZeneca news coming up on the flip.
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0: And we're pleased to welcome Rick Suarez, AstraZeneca's Senior VP, U.S. President, and Head of the U.S. Biopharmaceuticals Business Unit with us today. Thanks, Rick, for coming on.
1: Thank you so much. It's a pleasure to be with you.
0: Rick, we're hearing a lot about big breakthroughs in medicine. What does it actually take to turn a scientific discovery into a treatment for patients?
1: We are living through one of the most exciting periods in medicine ever, but a breakthrough doesn't mean anything if we don't get into the hands of the patients. So for us, it's important for us to ensure that we are bringing investments and the most robust pipeline possible into the U.S. market. And that's what AstraZeneca is committed to doing. Today, I'm so happy to share that we are making a $50 billion investment in the United States between now and the end of the decade, which affords us the opportunity to bring new medicines to market, affords us the opportunity to do further research and development, and create manufacturing jobs in the U.S. All of this also supports the 20 new medicines that we want to bring to market by the end of 2030. And I'm also proud to say we're halfway there with 10 medicines already approved.
0: For families listening, Rick, what does the process mean in real life? How do these breakthroughs actually impact patient care?
1: These breakthroughs impact patient care because we are bringing solutions to patients that impact cardiovascular disease, respiratory disease, cancer, rare disease, lupus, a plethora of solutions for patients. These investments also allow us to bring not only new molecular entities, but also to address complications that many of these patients are living through that are impacting their day-to-day lives. I'm happy to also say that in the United States, we already have actively 15,000 clinical trials in place and 9 million patients already in AstraZeneca medicines. So this is what it means when we say AstraZeneca is looking to make an impact on lives of American patients.
0: Many families are affected by chronic diseases. What is AstraZeneca focused on to improve outcomes for them?
1: Many times we talk about chronic diseases and there's a host to choose from, but today I want to focus in on hypertension. Many patients are already being seen by physicians who have high blood pressure. They're taking medicines, they're doing what's being asked of them, but they're still not controlled. And there's a confusion sometimes that treatment means control, but that is not the case. We have to make sure that we're getting patients to a blood pressure that is controlled, that in turn helps them to lower stroke risks, to start providing cardiovascular protection to their organs, and then also deliver outcomes that could even impact dementia in the long term. AstraZeneca has recently introduced to the market a brand new medicine about 2 weeks ago that is designed to address these hypertensive patients who have yet to find that control. And that's the kind of difference we're making in chronic disease.
0: Rick, what does the $50 billion investment mean for medical research and manufacturing here in the United States?
1: I think what would provide some more clarity on what this $50 billion investment does, it's going to strengthen the U.S. supply chain, which is something that is quite relevant to us today. Innovation is not only about discovering the medicine, it's also about being able to manufacture with quality, at scale, and to get to patients reliably. Our investments will afford us opportunities to bring those medicines to American patients more effectively and quickly, given our investments here in the U.S.
0: You're also developing treatments for obesity. Could you talk to us about what you're doing, which is different to what's available already for American patients?
1: I'm really glad you're asking about obesity. First and foremost, let's be clear. Obesity remains heavily stigmatized, and patients need more options, not more judgment. What AstraZeneca is doing is we are not staying narrowly focused in on weight management. We're taking a look at obesity at the context of the interconnected diseases that come with it, the comorbidities that exist with it, which includes heart disease, chronic kidney disease, high cholesterol, and as mentioned earlier, hypertension. The broader view matters because it's not about a single diagnosis. It's about trying to provide protection for vital organs and a host of other things that patients live with in obesity. I'm proud to say that AstraZeneca is making these investments, and I'm hopeful that we'll be able to bring these solutions to market prior to the conclusion of the decade.
0: Thanks, Rick Suarez, AstraZeneca's Senior Vice President, U.S. President, and Head of the U.S. Biopharmaceutical Business Unit.
1: Thank you for your time.
0: All right, all good news there, obviously, in pumping money into research. All right, so we got a mini mailbag here, and we're just going to pop right into it. We have Steve listening to us on WGCH 1490 AM in Greenwich, Connecticut. Kate, I just popped this in this email, so I don't know if you'll get it or not. Watch the end of the men losing to Turkey 3-2. It's pretty exciting, I have to say. It was a game that I believe was necessary for, like, Christian Pulisic. It was good to see him in the second half of that and also to see what some of the players off the bench could do. What did you think? Well, off the bench, I'm going to say Sebastian Berhalter, who scored a goal, the tying goal, and he can hit the ball. He's accurate. And, boy, that goal was a rocket, right? It was a low-grade rocket. Really sweet. So I think he played 90 minutes. I think he is... he's right up there with Gio Reyna, who also... got a couple of decent balls, but he off the bench off when he was against Paraguay, he was amazing. But I still think he is someone off the bench you can count on. He played like 76 minutes, I want to say. And, of course, maybe I'm going too deep on this. Let's see if I can give you another one. Matt Turner is who I was thinking of because it was, you know, he was in goal. So he's not going to be the goaltender in the knockout rounds, I don't think. He won't be. He it'll be free. So he gave up three goals, but his defense did kind of let him down. But he needed to be in there. He needed to get some reps, I think, since they could learn something from it. So that was smart as they go on to the next round of 32. So there you go. My choice, really, though, overall is Berhalter. No question about that. Let's move on to this one from Mackie, who is listening to us, 1040 News Talk, 1040 AM News Talk, WHBO in Tampa, Florida. Kate, I was listening to you the other day talk about the agency, and thanks for that tip. I never had heard of the agency. We get Paramount Plus because my wife is just crazy about Taylor Sheridan and any show that he does, and a lot of those shows are on it. So I whipped over to the agency, watched a couple of them in between what I was doing after I got off of work, and I really do like it. I'm in the first season. But, yeah, appreciate the heads up. I'm with you. I'm all about spy. I'm all about those kinds of movies. I'm in for anything Jack Ryan, even if I'm not 100% sure I like who's playing Jack Ryan. I'm in on all of it. Yeah, me too. That's my favorite. It is. When it's well done, especially. If, you know, if I had to pick a wall of movies, definitely that genre would be on top. There's no question about it, right? It's not rom-coms, chick flicks. They'd maybe be in there somewhere, but that would be the tops for me. All right, we move on to Jake, who is listening to us, KSL 102.7 FM in Salt Lake City. Kate, I heard you talking about the Utah fires. Oh, it is really bad, the fires. And you said, you know, you looked at a map. And if you look at a map, boy, they are dotting up all over the place. And so much of that was because of the, you know, because of the winds and the dry temperatures and all the things mixed in between. And that Cottonwood fire that you mentioned actually forced a bunch of evacuations at a ski resort and a bunch of summer homes. The fire was threatening structures all over the place, and they cut off access to all kinds of roads in and around that area. But it's just one of a whole bunch of large fires that are burning. Really shoot up some prayers for all of us, because nobody wants to see a lot of people lose their homes. I mean, first life, but nobody wants to see a lot of people lose their homes either. That can be particularly devastating, of course. Yeah, and so exhausting for all the people fighting that fire, right? And so what is the problem Well, and also, too, when there's road closures, then it's tough for the people trying to get back in and out with the structures being threatened and everything. Ugh. All right, hats off to Jason for really, really making it happen this week. I appreciate you. Part of the Minnesota 2. All of you guys doing such a great job. And all of you for listening to this hour of the show. Go USA. And we'll be talking about World Cup from over the weekend and into the next week, getting you ready for the next match.
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7: NBC News Radio, I'm Lisa Carton. Trump is emerging from a meeting with House Speaker Mike Johnson, telling conservative Republicans to stop grandstanding. After the meeting, Johnson said he and Trump talked about members of the House Freedom Caucus saying they will oppose any procedural rules until the Save America Voting ID Act passes, effectively stopping all business in the House.
8: Very productive meeting. We're on exactly the same page. He wants to ensure that we stop any blockade in the House. Congress has work to do, and that's what we're going to do.
7: After his meeting, Trump indicated he agrees with Johnson and posted, House Republicans should unify and stop voting down rules or threatening to do so, adding, no more grandstanding, please. On Wednesday, Trump said he would not sign a bipartisan housing bill until the Save America Act was passed. Iran is being accused of attacking a Singapore flagship in the Strait of Hormuz. We get details from Chris Caraggio.
9: U.S. officials told Fox News there were no casualties, but the incident comes during a tenuous time in the new U.S.-Iran peace deal. Freedom of navigation in the strait is a key point in the U.S.-Iran Memorandum of Understanding, with the U.S. demanding Iran never charge tolls. But Iran says they could enforce fees after the current 60-day pause expires. Meanwhile, Secretary of State Marco Rubio attended a meeting of Gulf nations in Bahrain and said those nations are also committed to seeing free flow of maritime traffic in the strait.
7: The death toll is rising after back-to-back earthquakes struck Venezuela yesterday. At least 188 people are dead, with that number expected to continue to rise as many remain trapped under the rubble of collapsed homes and buildings. Nearly 1,000 people are reported injured as a result of the magnitude 7.2 and 7.5 quakes, Secretary of State Marco Rubio.
10: We have an awful whole of government response. It'll be big, it'll be fast, and it'll be effective.
7: Venezuelan President Delcy Rodriguez has declared a state of emergency. 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
12: 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Reyes Coca-Cola Bottling expects to complete construction of a $650 million bottling distribution center in Rancho Cucamonga by late 2027. The massive redevelopment is replacing the company's older 1984 distribution center on a 30-acre site at the corner of 6th Street and Haven Avenue. The flagship plant, which will employ about 500 to 600 workers within the first 3 years, will be the first Coca-Cola production facility built in California in nearly 60 years and will serve customers in a footprint across Southern California and Nevada. The 620,000-square-foot plant will have 4 production lines and produce 30 million cases of beverages a year. Reyes is rushing to open the plant before the Olympics in Los Angeles, since Coca-Cola is an official sponsor of the event. The brand will celebrate a historic 100-year milestone of partnering with the Olympic Games. The Yucaipa City Council approved 5-0 on the first reading of an ordinance to end all city council meetings by 9:30 p.m. Members may vote to extend meetings to 10:30 p.m., but only with the 4 out of 5 votes. City Attorney for Yucaipa said a final vote is scheduled for the next council session. The ordinance will take effect in 30 days if approved at the next meeting. Council meetings start at 6 p.m. at City Hall on Yucaipa Boulevard. They are usually scheduled for the second and fourth Monday of the month, though the schedule is adjusted for holidays. Planning ahead for July 4th fireworks, the Inland Empire 66ers will be playing a holiday game against the Visalia Rawhide at San Manuel Stadium, followed by a post-game fireworks display. The stadium is located at 280 Southeast Street in San Bernardino. For NBC News Radio, KCAA 1050 AM and Express 106.5 FM, I'm Lillian Vasquez, and you're up to date.
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0: Cup quest continues despite a loss as they head to the knockout round. And a conversation with the UFC warrior. I'm Kate Delaney, but first at the top, we roll into the rundown here on America Tonight. Really sad what's happened in Venezuela. The earthquakes just the other day, back to back. You roll those sevens, and you know it's not going to be good. 7.5 and then 7.2. Some of the video that's emerging is shocking. At least 235, at least that's what the health ministry is officially saying now. They fear there's many more that have died. They just have not recovered them yet at this point. But 4,300 people were injured, going to the hospitals, etc. People are doing what they can to help and assist. There were two U.S. Navy ships and aircraft in the Caribbean that have been assigned to support the U.S. quake relief operations in Venezuela that are being led by the State Department. A lot of help. The amphibious ships, USS Fort Lauderdale, and combat ships, USS Billings, are being moved closer to Venezuela, also to assist in any way they can. This is serious. Of course it is. When you talk about those kinds of earthquakes, it's a miracle some of the people were able to get out of the building when it hit. And of course, it's going to be about assistance and coordination and distributing water and food and the things you need when something like this happens. We'll keep you updated on that. But wow, I mean, the video is just absolutely, I mean, absolutely frightening is what I would say. I haven't seen anything like it. Even people running through the airport, trying to get out of the airport, and then just concrete masses all over the place, just everywhere you look. All right, how's it going with the Iran deal as the Secretary of State is off selling it to other Middle Eastern countries? The president just the other day saying that it's really his way or the highway, so it's going okay.
1: Iran is being very nice. They're agreeing to everything that I want.
0: They were being very nice, but then this shocker happened. Listen to what was being blasted through the Strait of Hormuz.
2: If any vessel attempts to transit in the Strait without our permission, it's responsible for any consequences of any danger.
0: Okay, so that was happening. Meanwhile, Iran struck a cargo vessel in the Strait of Hormuz with a drone, you know, with a drone shot hitting it, impacting movement in that key waterway. So now Marco Rubio talking about the memorandum of understanding and what that looks like. It was interesting what he said, and it kind of sets up for if anything else happens, are we going to retaliate? What then becomes the move?
3: If ships are moving as they should be moving, then that's what we're going to judge and that's what we're going to react to. If, on the other hand, this rhetoric is backed up by actual ships being threatened and ships are not moving, that's a violation of the agreement and we're going to have a problem with it.
0: Wow. So this is disconcerting what happened there. And this is the yin and yang that you get when you're dealing with so many different people in a government that is made up of three different heads, basically, depending on who you talk about. They may say two, but then it's really three. And that's part of what makes that really, really, really difficult. So, you know, I think over the weekend we may see something else happen. Maybe not. Maybe that this is worked on, especially with Rubio being over in the Middle East and like I said, selling the plan so more people understand what it's all about. I mean, that's what the, you know, that's what the key is. All right. In the meantime, there was, remember the camp where sadly last year, all those little girls, not all of them, but so many of them were killed when the floodwaters slammed into that area. It was just absolutely terrible. This private, non-denominational Christian girls summer camp that so many had gone to, where 28 died in the Texas floods. They actually, there was a lot of conversation about why are they still open? Why are they taking more children in for the summer? They actually filed for bankruptcy. This happened just the other day. And You know, you think about it, that was just last July when that happened. I mean, wow, time flies, and sad, sad, sad thing, of course, very, very sad. And so I guess, obviously, with the financial struggles there, it makes it impossible to continue to roll the way they were rolling. And then while they had people supporting the idea that they would stay open, that it was a tragedy, and they would recognize constantly what many people call the angels of that camp, there was also the pressures of what had happened so close to the water, and, you know, how could it be able to run the way it was running, although they said they were making changes. So investigators criticized the camp's efforts after the water receded, saying it needed to reunite families and inform the bereaved because it was so chaotic. And the family, the Eastland family, managed that camp since 1939. And of course, they never saw the river, they say, rise so high. But parents of the campers and counselors who died in the floods filed suits against Camp Mystic and members of the Eastland family, accusing them of negligence, arguing that the family was underprepared for serious flooding. And so this then led to where they are, and they initially had planned to reopen the camp at a different site nearby for what would have been number 100, but they couldn't even, issues obtaining the licenses, that it was just became so impossible. So then that's where they're at, you know, filing the bankruptcy, and it just even reliving that in my mind, thinking about that parents in that situation, I just can't even imagine getting that phone call. Just terrible. All right, I said this in the first hour, and here's the scoop on this, because I didn't tell you, but Lionel Richie had to postpone a couple of shows after getting ill on the stage on the first night of the tour. So he was at the United Center, and he was actually on stage in Minnesota during that first night, and a statement that was shared by the United Center on social media on Thursday said that the Easy Singer postpones his shows on Friday, June 26th in Chicago, Saturday, June 27th in Columbus, Ohio, because his doctors said he needed to rest and return to full health. And he's performing with Earth, Wind, and Fire, so a couple of those shows are going to be missed. He stopped about an hour in and left the stage after telling the audience, just said it. I mean, this was in the Minnesota Star Tribune. I read it, that he walked off the stage. He said, I'm dizzy. And he sat during the performance, and he said, when you're dizzy, you sit your butt down. And so that's what he did. And he did Dancing on the Ceiling while sitting down on the stage. So you got to do what you got to do. If you didn't feel well, he had to do something. So, you know, there you go. I guess they were thinking he's a little dehydrated or trying to figure out, you know, what it is, but he's not going to be there for the next two shows. All right, stay with us. I'll meet you on the flip.
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0: So May 1st is National Investing Day, and Charles Schwab is doing something incredible that they've done for more than 50 years. Schwab has helped investors of all experience levels get started and stay invested through market cycles and build long-term financial futures. And they have this annual initiative that aims to educate and empower individual investors. I mean, we're talking again from young students to experienced pros, learning how to get invested and stay invested. Lisa Hunt joins us. She's the managing director for Charles Schwab. And Lisa, you know, thanks so much for coming on. And why did Charles Schwab start National Investor Day? And what are the goals of that initiative?
1: National Investing Day for us is really about celebrating the power of investing and what that means to individuals and how it can change their lives. And we did it around a historic date in 1975, May 1st, and started National Investing Day last year on the 50th anniversary. And really what we hope to do on National Investing Day is to highlight how important it is for everyone to get invested and stay invested. It is transformational and will change lives.
0: Yeah, so and I'll say this again, too. What's the total goals of the initiative? I think you're really saying it.
1: Yeah, I mean, the goals of the initiative, more than anything, are to just draw attention to the fact that many people still are not investing. Mm. And while there are plenty of people in the U.S. that are investors, are invested, and stay invested, there's still about 40% of the population that is not really investing or saving for that matter. And part of the goal is to ensure people are aware of the resources that are available, the help and the education that's available, and to help them get started. And also, I guess, in many ways, it's an opportunity to remind existing investors that they are investors and to take part in, looking at their portfolio and looking at their financial plans. So the initiative is really designed to draw attention to it. Now, to commemorate it, we're doing a lot of different things, including through our foundation and investing in other foundations and other components of financial literacy, including supporting things at the Boys and Girls Club, which we have done for decades as well. So there's a lot tied into this, but more than anything, National Investing Day, we want to really celebrate the power of investing and call attention to how important it is for everyone to be invested.
0: Yeah, and there's an important date. Tell us about May Day 1975. What did the SEC do, and why was that so pivotal for investors?
1: Yeah, it really was transformational for the industry. So May 1st, 1975 was the day that the Securities and Exchange Commission, the regulator for financial services firms like Charles Schwab and others, chose to remove the fixed fee requirement that they had, the cost to getting invested. And on that day and subsequently thereafter, many firms

0: engage in the growth opportunities that investing in stocks provides people. He made it extremely accessible, extremely easy for anyone to take advantage of the power investing. And we want to celebrate that.
1: Yeah, along those same lines, so important to have someone like you on to tell us this. Give us some tips for, you know, the people who are listening who might be interested in investing, but they just don't know where to start, Lisa.
0: Yeah, it can be daunting. I mean, I remember when I first started investing, I had a little bit of help from my father, who was an investor and really encouraged me. But it can be a little daunting and scary. It can seem complex. One of the most powerful things you can do, though, is get educated. And there is a lot of educational content on websites. I know at Schwab.com, we have incredible content for free that is available to help you understand the basics of investing. Some more sophisticated aspects of investing, how to get started. You can even open up an account online and place your first trade. We try to make it as easy as possible, but taking that first step and getting started is really critical.
1: So let's say you're beyond the first step, and I know there's definitely people listening that would fit that bill here. They're moderately or highly experienced investors. How can they continue to grow?
0: Investing is a journey. No matter how experienced or sophisticated you are, there are always opportunities to learn new strategies, learn about new products, new solutions, new services. For someone who's been investing for a while, let's say a couple of decades, you know, take sort of the discussion around National Investing Day as a reminder that you need to check in. You know, maybe you've had a baby recently, gotten married, gotten divorced, getting ready to retire. These are all pivotal moments in your own life. Is your portfolio aligned with what you're doing and need to be doing going forward? Does your financial plan still reflect where you are currently? So it's a great reminder that investing is a journey and that you should always be looking at ways to continue to educate yourself. And then I would say for someone who is the most sophisticated, most expert advisor, maybe, you know, the discussion around National Investing Day can be a reminder to you to maybe pay it forward to people that haven't been had the experience you have. Maybe someone in your family, a coworker, a neighbor, help them to understand how transformational investing has been for you and help them get started.
1: What are we seeing with current trends in people starting with investing? Are they younger? Are we seeing earlier ages jumping into this?
0: One of the most exciting trends I think that we're seeing at Schwab is that beginning investors, new investors, are starting at a much earlier age. In fact, you know, over one third of our new accounts, our new investors coming to Schwab to begin their investing journey, are Gen Z, so under the age of 30. And we feel a lot of responsibility for all investors, but certainly those beginning on their investing journey, to provide them with a lot of education, to give them the confidence, to feel empowered. In fact, we just launched last month teen accounts. So individuals age 13 to 17 can open an account and really begin very early to engage on their investing journey. And we provide a lot of help, guidance, support, education, not only for the teen investor, but also for their parent or guardian who's helping them on that journey.
1: Nice. Where can we go for more information?
0: Best place to go is our website, schwab.com, or look for us on our mobile app. But schwab.com, we're here to help get invested, and happy National Investing Day.
1: Lisa Hunt, Managing Director, Charles Schwab, thanks so much for joining us. Some great advice there. There's no question about it. All right, we're going to take you to the police blotter, and we're going to lift you up. So let's talk about the lifting up part. The U.S. men's team now can turn their attention to the knockouts in Los Angeles late into the evening on the East Coast, and a great evening for so many on the West Coast watching this thing, 70,000 people. You got a chance to see Christian Pulisic make his much-needed return to the pitch in the second half of the game against Turkey, which Turkey beat the U.S. in the waning moments 3-2. But there was pretty exciting moments along the way, especially this goal from Sebastian Berhalter.
2: McKenzie tries to load up the long throw. Man down for the U.S. Ball's knocked down. Follow-up shot is a goal!

0: Yeah, so it's next week when we see the knockouts period with everyone. And Mauricio Pochettino's lineups, 9 different lineups. That was great. You can see what he was trying to do. Everybody got a chance, too. And then they got to show what they could do coming off of the bench. Turkey's 63rd shot of the tournament beat Matt Turner, the goaltender for Team USA. Wow. So that was just that moment, you know. Next week, like I said, it's the knockouts. And bring on Bosnia, Herzegovina, because they're coming up next as the opponent in the knockouts, because they were a 3 in their, I'll call it bracket, and in their group. And so it's going to be an exciting week all the way around, no question about it. All right, from the police blotter, this is a sad story. Terrion Arnold arrested on kidnapping, armed robbery charges. He faces a possibility of life in prison. He denied his involvement in a statement that was released after he turned himself in. Police spent more than 4 months investigating Arnold's possible involvement in a February 4th kidnapping and robbery at a Largo, Florida Airbnb rented by himself and several friends. Multiple things were stolen, including $100,000 in cash, $80,000 in a necklace, $250,000 in property losses. Wow. All right, I'll meet you on the flip.
1: 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Hi, I'm Dr. Mitch. Since most chronic diseases have inflammation, our optimized curcumin seems to be a perfect addition to any nutritional program. It makes sense to me that preventing or reducing inflammation is a key component to our overall health. The Mayo Clinic found that curcumin can decrease swelling and inflammation, has antioxidant properties, and research suggests that curcumin can prevent cancer, or at least slow the spread of cancer, and in many instances, make chemotherapy more effective. It protects our healthy cells even from radiation. 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

0: So thrilled to welcome onto the show Tito Ortiz. He's a retired American mixed martial artist, one of my favorites of all time, by the way. I blame him for sucking me into UFC because he did it. He did it. Incredible fighter. And I think of the people that he fought, too. And he was certainly one of the biggest stars that really put this, I think, put this sport on the map. There's no question about it. His fight with who I call Big Chuck was memorable, that's for sure. And there's so many things we could talk to him about. But Tito, thanks so much for coming on.
1: I appreciate being on the show.
0: What was it that led you down this path? I mean, take us to the beginning of growing up and then finding yourself in this situation where, I mean, you were athletic, there's no question about it, and you were an awesome wrestler. Is that what kind of led you to this brand new UFC thing?
1: Well, I think in the very beginning, you know, as growing up and a kid, you know, from about the age of birth to seven, life was pretty normal. About 7 years old, life changed downward really quickly. My father got addicted to heroin. My mother joined along with him. You know, I lived in motels, trailer parks, you know, people's garages to my grandmother's couch. But I always got attracted to watching professional wrestling. You know, Hulk Hogan back in the 80s was like a person I looked up to so much. You know, say your prayers, take your vitamins, brother. When I was 13, big situation happened in my life. My mother told my father he could get sober. We can make this work. If not, I'm gonna take my son and we're gonna go somewhere else. Well, my mother took me away from my father, gave me a new chance at life. And my freshman year in high school, I walked into the wrestling room asking the coach, "Where's this ring at?" He's like, "Ring." I go, "Yeah, like WWF." He's like, "No, Tito, this is totally different." But I could pick a guy up and slam him, right? He goes, "Yeah, you actually get points for it." I was hook, line, and sinker with it. I started training in wrestling when I was a freshman. I started varsity my freshman year. I wrestled 4 years varsity. I loved it. And my freshman year when I started wrestling, my grades really didn't, my GPA wasn't high enough to have my eligibility. So I got pulled from wrestling. And I told the coach, he's like, "What do I need to do to be able to be eligible for wrestling?" So you need to get the grades. And I battened down the hatches. I was like, "I need to work. I need to attend classes. I need to do the homework. I need to be good in this test." And within the first semester was over, I was eligible to wrestle again. And I realized that through hard work and dedication, you can achieve anything in life. And I worked hard in wrestling. Went on to get my diploma, graduated from high school. Thought I'd be the big man on campus in the world and go out on my own at the age of 18. I got a job at Allied Moving Service. Moving homes, working 16-hour shifts. All the people around me were like kind of working circles around me. And I was wondering why they were working so hard for such a long time. Well, I got introduced to a drug called methamphetamine. And I come to realize that that wasn't the life I wanted. That wasn't something that I wanted. You know, I was the height I am now, 6'3". I was 185 pounds. I walk around right now about 245. And one of my coaches seen me at one of the bars and he asked me, he's like, "Tito, man, you doing okay?" I was like, "Coach, I'm just trying to make life work right now. I'm on my own. You know, I'm paying my bills. I'm working hard at Allied Moving Service." He's all, "Well, you're half Mexican, right?" He asked through my father's side. He goes, "We can get you financial aid, but you got to take the first step." And I thought in my mind, that was a Saturday night. I was like, "Wow, I want to wrestle. I know I was really good at it." Went to bed that night or the next morning, probably like two in the afternoon on a Sunday, looked in the mirror and I didn't recognize myself. I was 6'3", 185 pounds, pimples all over my face, big black circles under my eyes. And I wanted to change my life. I called my work at that time and I said, "I couldn't show up because I'm going to see about this school. You know, I want to make a change in my life." I said, "Well, if you don't show up, you're fired." And I said, "Well, I guess I quit." Walking into the coach's office at Golden West Junior College, and he had a big smile on his face. He's like, "Wow, Tito, I didn't think you were going to show up." I said, "Coach, I don't want to become my father." And he was like, "Wow, that's pretty heavy." I said, I want to be something better. I go, "I know I have it in me." Got financial aid, went to school at Golden West Junior College, won the state title my first year. won the state title my second year, got my AE degree. And one of my friends, actually one of my coaches, I was in high school, he coached Tank Abbott, who fought in the UFC. And I got my first try, UFC 13, May 30th, 1997. I fought for free because I was on scholarship and you can't compete in a professional sport and accept money. So I was like, you know what, I'll fight for free and give it a try. So I fought twice in one night, won my first fight in 25 seconds, almost won my second fight, got caught in a submission. But then once again, I had that attention that I got and I never got when I was a kid through the fans I had of being a fighter. I was like, this is something I love. This is something I want to do. And I went back to school to get my bachelor's degree, went to Cal State Bakersfield, wrestled there Division I for a full year. Me and the coach didn't see eye to eye. So it was kind of a turning point in my life. You know, there's that fork in the road in your life. If I'm going to do this, get my degree of physical education, a minor in special education teaching, or try this fighting thing out. And I got to a point where I had my AE degree. I had one more year left of my bachelor's. I was like, this is not working. This is something that I'm eating top ramen almost every single day. You know, I'm a broke college student. Let's go ahead and give this UFC thing a try. So I fought UFC back in 1998, fought against Jerry Bolander, beat him in 15 minutes, fought Guy Metzger, beat him in 15 minutes, and then fought for the world title against Frank Shamrock. Actually, today, 25 years ago.
0: Wow.
1: Lost to him in the end of the fourth round because he was a five-time world champion. I didn't understand how champions really trained at that time. And I understood after that fight of just, you got to live it. It's not a hobby. It's something you have to live. You got to live, eat, and sleep it every single day. And after that fight, I lost to him. I went and trained with him, and I learned the secrets that he did. And I became the world champion literally 6 months later on, April 8th of 2000, and became the first Mexican middleweight world champion. I defended my world title five times, and the rest is history, you know. I fought for over 25 years. I've been very fortunate to live this American dream, try to provide for my family, and just be very resourceful for my family of showing what hard work and dedication is truly about. And for all the fans that watched me over my 25-year career, I was a kid who came from nothing and been able to achieve the American dream. I'm very thankful for it, and I continue to thrive and chase this American dream.
0: What was it like facing Guy Metzger? Because when you faced him, he was a big name.
1: Well, the first time I faced him, that actually when I fought twice, the first time I competed, I had about 6 months of experience. He was the king of pancreas at the time. And I didn't really know his name. I knew the group he was around. He was a part of the Lion's Den, which was Ken Shamrock, Frank Shamrock, Trey Teligman, Guy Metzger, Jerry Bolander. So they had a big team of guys that they trained with that were very successful in mixed martial arts at the time. And I didn't know who he was or anything. I fought with heart. I fought with determination. And I outstruck him. And then I went for a takedown. He caught me in a submission. And I had to tap. I didn't want to get choked out unconscious. And in the sport of mixed martial arts, you know, you have an opportunity to tap. And at that time, at the experience, the knowledge I knew at that time, I knew I didn't want to get choked out. I knew I couldn't get away from the position I was in. So I had to tap, and I'll fight another day.
0: Boy, and fight another day. Tito Ortiz has absolutely done that. What an incredible career that he had, and that's why he's in the Hall of Fame. He was the ninth indicted into the UFC Hall of Fame, because you think of so many of the big draws. It has become such a big sport, and it was all about pay-per-view in the 2006 and in those early days. So what he was able to overcome, the stints with the Ultimate Fighting Championship, the former UFC light heavyweight champ, holding that title from April of 2000 to September of 2003. And like the guys that he keeps naming, Chuck Liddell was one of the sport's big stars, and he goes on to ultimately fight him and also get the better side of that too as well. And It's interesting. He spent so much of his career in Huntington, California, and then eventually moved to Cape Coral, Florida, and opened a restaurant. And people love coming into the restaurant. They realize they see who he is and all that. And he's living this great life in retiring from UFC, but not retiring from life, and is even teaching wrestling at a high school. And there was so much that he learned, I think, from the UFC and where he was able to put that with so many young kids, just in wrestling and just in giving back. Gosh, and what he learned from that experience and how he was able to, how he's able to leverage that, and even taking time away from UFC and then coming back to it, because you think about, as we were talking about, the kinds of injuries and the things that happen when you're fighting, and you're fighting as much and training as hard as you have to train constantly, really every single day, maybe taking one day off or part of a day off. So when we come back, we continue that conversation with Tito Ortiz, UFC Hall of Famer, next on The Flip Side with me, Kate Delaney, here on ATN.

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0: And here we go back with Tito Ortiz, who was an incredible fighter in UFC, and we continue with him. And, you know, Tito, it's interesting. It is about the incredible workouts that you have, right?
1: Well, I think it comes down to the three Ds, you know, discipline, determination, and dedication of something that you want. Like I said, you have to eat, sleep, and train it. You got to live it. And I would never go out, you know, maybe on a Saturday night after training was over, I go to a movie. Sunday, just a rest day. But pretty much 6 days a week, 8 hours a day would be hard training. Eat the right things, getting as much sleep as I possibly can, get 8 hours of training a day of boxing, wrestling, weight training, cardio. It was a lifestyle that I was living. It was strictly the lifestyle that I lived for, like I say, almost a complete of 25 years. Through that time of 25 years, it was probably a good maybe 2 years that I took a full year off due to injuries that I got surgeries, and I bounced back after those. Thank God for the surgeon I had to make me bounce back the way I did. But it's dedication. It's a lot of perseverance that you got to show through yourself. It's probably the loneliest sport in the world, just because of the things you go through mentally, physically, and emotionally as a fighter. You know, laying in bed a night before the fight, all alone. There's no team around you. It's just by yourself. You know, when you step in the cage, the door's going to be locked, and it's you against one man. And may the best man win. May the best person who has put in the work get his hand raised after the fight. And I was able to persevere through a lot of those situations, through injuries, through, problems at home. People don't understand. You know, there's a lot of personal problem stuff that happens at home through relationships, family, just injuries that I've gone through, surgeries that I've gone through. It always has been a challenge, but it's a challenge that I took in full force. It was from God. God challenged me as a man, as what type of character I truly had. And I've been very successful through these things, and it just thickened my skin and made me a stronger man. I'm very thankful for it, because over a 25-year career, the things that I've done, I'm able to show my boys what hard work and dedication and perseverance and, you know, just the things to dedicate themselves to the best men they could possibly can be. And that's what God has given me, is those skills and that hard work ethic of dedicate my life to something I love to do.
0: I'm thinking of fights in my head, and I'm thinking of Ken Shamrock, and I'm thinking of a fight. I want to say, it was probably back in 2006, something like that. And this was a big fight. This was a big fight for you. And he lost because you knocked him out. It was those elbows. Something about those elbows, Tito. That was a great move. How did you, when you go in and you're facing someone like Shamrock, who you did a couple of different times, because there was a lot of setup matches for that because people wanted it. What do you do? I mean, people think of football players studying film and breaking it down. And you told us about your incredible workout regime, what you have to do. But when you have an individual opponent, it's a big buildup. We know that it became big dollars. How do you prepare for that?
1: Well, I think it's just repetition. Repetition is huge. I mean, right now I live here in Cape Coral, Florida. I'm actually the head wrestling coach at Ida Baker High School now. I just donate all the money that I get from there back into the program. But I think it's repetition. As I tell my kids, repetition over and over and over. And it's learning how to throw the elbow the correct way. I just kind of cut my guy almost in half. I know people at the end of the day, they say, oh, it's very vicious and so forth. This is competition. This is strictly competition. To compete at a high level, you got to do it over and over and over and over again. It's like Michael Jordan shooting free throws. And I remember in the NBA finals where he closed his eyes and shot a free throw. That's the type of thing where you shoot a free throw 1,000, 5,000 times after every practice. Every practice, I would elbow the bag 150, 200, 300 times over and over and sharpen up my elbows and just get it where it's actually an action and not a reaction, because a reaction is too slow compared to an action. Action happens automatically. A reaction is something that is, you're reacting to something that's already happened, and that's too late. So I think it's just repetition, doing it over and over and over again. Everything, all the way down from the kickboxing to the takedowns to the ground and pound. And I would watch guys like who's a Don Fry back when I before I started my career, and a lot of elbows that he threw, and I was like, those are vicious. That is something that there's no padding on it. And if you could catch somebody on the forehead or on the eyebrow, and you can knock them out by doing that move, it's martial arts. And these are the type of things that we can use to get our hand raised and to victors.
0: Yeah. Talk about Chuck Liddell. I think of the, and again, this is like 2006, certainly before that, but 2006, it was ultimately became one of the biggest pay-per-view draws, period, for your fight. I can remember I was working in sports radio and in a big market in Dallas, and everybody wanted to talk about you. Everybody's like, who is it, Kate? What's going to happen in that one? So talk about him and what he was like to fight.
1: Well, I mean, we trained with each other from, I think, 1998, gosh, all the way up to, I would say 2002. And then we stopped because we come to realize we're probably going to compete against each other. Great takedown defense. This was something that we worked during camps of takedown defense. He was a great striker. Always punched on awkward positions, awkward, just awkward punching in general. And he had a iron chin. He would take good punches, but it was just one of those things where you build a relationship up with a person, and when it's time to compete against that person, I guess you don't fight the same way, unless the feelings are no longer there. And that happened our last fight against each other. The feelings as a friendship, the feelings as like a brotherhood, wasn't there anymore. So I was able to expose some of his weaknesses. I was able to let go of some of the feelings that I have, because at the end of the day, I try to be, a man of my word of honesty and respect and values towards my friends, and I called brothers that I blood, sweat, and tears with. The fight that we had in 2006, it just didn't turn out my way. I fought the best I could. He was the better man that night. He got his hand raised, and that's the rest is history.
0: Yeah, the rest is history, that's for sure. And that history was built up, as I was mentioning before, over time, and especially part of the OG of the UFC. He forever will be remembered for, as I said at the top of this in the first segment, and this was part of a great show I got to do that I do on the weekend called Amazing Americans, and I thought it was too good to not let all of you hear this. But after he and the others kicked open the door, of course, it has just grown and gone on and on from there, and created a whole generation of what I think is good in a way. A lot of the mixed martial arts spurs these kids into learning to wrestle and to learning to do other things that are very, very physical and are good for them and good for them. I mean, again, these kids are good for them at those levels, where they're in the kickboxing, where they're into boxing programs, after school boxing programs. As you heard, it so saved his life because of a drug addicted father and his mother pulling him out of that situation and having to be focused on what he had to do, and he himself getting going down that meth rabbit hole and being able to pull back from that and do what he had to do to make a living, and then to ultimately have a family, and then realizing what it took to stay in the game and continuing to do that and putting himself in that amazing shape that you have to be in, because there's no way you can survive that if you're not really enhancing your skills and doing the things you need to do physically with what you're eating and everything else and all the discipline that that takes, that's for sure. All right, so music means that we got to say adios. Thanks to all of you for listening to this version of the show. Remember, if you miss anything, you can catch it on Apple. You can catch it podcasting there as well, and Spotify. 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That's how you'll find it. See you next time. 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
7: NBC News Radio, I'm Lisa Carton. Trump is emerging from a meeting with House Speaker Mike Johnson, telling conservative Republicans to stop grandstanding. After the meeting, Johnson said he and Trump talked about members of the House Freedom Caucus saying they will oppose any procedural rules until the Save America Voting ID Act passes, effectively stopping all business in the House.
8: Very productive meeting. We're on exactly the same page. He wants to ensure that we stop any blockade in the House. Congress has work to do, and that's what we're going to do.
7: After his meeting, Trump indicated he agrees with Johnson and posted, House Republicans should unify and stop voting down rules or threatening to do so, adding, no more grandstanding, please. On Wednesday, Trump said he would not sign a bipartisan housing bill until the Save America Act was passed. Iran is being accused of attacking a Singapore flagged ship in the Strait of Hormuz. We get details from Chris Caraggio.
9: U.S. officials told Fox News there were no casualties, but the incident comes during a tenuous time in the new U.S.-Iran peace deal. Freedom of navigation in the strait is a key point in the U.S.-Iran Memorandum of Understanding, with the U.S. demanding Iran never charge tolls. But Iran says they could enforce fees after the current 60-day pause expires. Meanwhile, Secretary of State Marco Rubio attended a meeting of Gulf nations in Bahrain and said those nations are also committed to seeing free flow of maritime traffic in the strait.
7: The death toll is rising after back-to-back earthquakes struck Venezuela yesterday. At least 188 people are dead, with that number expected to continue to rise as many remain trapped under the rubble of collapsed homes and buildings. Nearly 1,000 people are reported injured as a result of the magnitude 7.2 and 7.5 quakes, Secretary of State Marco Rubio.
10: We have an awful whole of government response. It'll be big, it'll be fast, and it'll be effective.
7: Venezuelan President Delcy Rodriguez has declared a state of emergency. 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
12: 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Reyes Coca-Cola Bottling expects to complete construction of a $650 million bottling distribution center in Rancho Cucamonga by late 2027. The massive redevelopment is replacing the company's older 1984 distribution center on a 30-acre site at the corner of 6th Street and Haven Avenue. The flagship plant, which will employ about 500 to 600 workers within the first 3 years, will be the first Coca-Cola production facility built in California in nearly 60 years and will serve customers in a footprint across Southern California and Nevada. The 620,000 square foot plant will have 4 production lines and produce 30 million cases of beverages a year. Reyes is rushing to open the plant before the Olympics in Los Angeles, since Coca-Cola is an official sponsor of the event. The brand will celebrate a historic 100-year milestone of partnering with the Olympic Games. The Yucaipa City Council approved 5-0 on the first reading of an ordinance to end all city council meetings by 9:30 p.m. Members may vote to extend meetings to 10:30 p.m., but only with the 4 out of 5 votes. City Attorney for Yucaipa said a final vote is scheduled for the next council session. The ordinance will take effect in 30 days if approved at the next meeting. Council meetings start at 6 p.m. at City Hall on Yucaipa Boulevard. They are usually scheduled for the second and fourth Monday of the month, though the schedule is adjusted for holidays. Planning ahead for July 4th fireworks, the Inland Empire 66ers will be playing a holiday game against the Visalia Rawhide at San Manuel Stadium, followed by a post-game fireworks display. The stadium is located at 280 Southeast Street in San Bernardino. For NBC News Radio, KCAA 1050 AM and Express 106.5 FM, I'm Lillian Vasquez, and you're up to date.
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0: At first, Trump wanted a regime change in Iran. He told the people, you deserve a government, or as he put it,
1: you deserve a government.
0: But now Trump's approval rating has plummeted after Americans of all walks of life rose up, or as he says,
1: Americans of all walks of life rose up.
0: Things in the Strait went terribly, but the administration keeps acting like it's not as bad as it is, or as Trump says,
1: as bad as it is, it meant something.
0: The whole thing is a mess, and getting out of it will take devotion, prowess, and expertise, or as Trump calls them,
1: devotion, prowess, and expertise.
2: God.
3: Dear God. Dear God.
2: Make it stop.
3: Make it, please. Please make it stop. I want to get off this timeline. Can I, Bella, take me with you?
4: Oh.
2: Take me away from people, too. I've had it with people.
3: We hate everyone this morning.
4: I know.
3: Except for Bella. And yes. She's the one that's leaving.
2: Exactly.
3: And now we hate her for that.
4: Right. I know.
3: Let me try to slog through the love. All right, so next Thursday is Bella's last day, but I understand. Everyone needs to get their love in.
2: Yeah.
3: Let's see. This is Lynn in Portland. Bella, thank you for being such a delightful and important part of the show. The vocabulary lessons have been especially helpful. I wish you all the best in your new career and achieving your life goal, hey. Writing the perfect script, part, and movie that brings Gal Gadot the best Oscar she so richly
2: That's
3: deserves.
2: That's funny. Oh, my God. Can you imagine if Gal Gadot got...
4: That would be a funny
3: I want to thank Bella Gerencer. Wrote the part I've been waiting for all my life.
4: No, it wouldn't sound like that. I want to thank... She kind of sounds like Melania sometimes. Sorry.
3: Hang on.
4: Sorry.
3: Yes, we have a request. Hold, please. Uh-oh. California Mama Bear says, congratulations to Bella. I wish she could stay a little while longer to help Mama through the midterms. I'm really going to miss her. Y'all made such a great team. Can we get a final Gal Gadot or Caroline Leavitt impression before she goes?
4: Oh, yeah. Well, of course. Well, Gal can come right now. Okay, oh, Gal, is that you? Is that you? Are you coming? Are you coming now? I'm sorry. I had to get the stone.
3: All right.
4: Okay, we're
3: all right. It's harsh in my what do you call it? My crush buzz. Uh-huh.
4: She's still hot. She's a beautiful woman.
2: She is a beautiful
4: woman.
3: She's a beautiful woman.
4: She's a terrible actress.
3: I resemble that remark. What was I going to say? Your Caroline Leavitt wasn't really Caroline Leavitt. It was just when she talks, you would say,
4: hey girl. Uh-huh. Hey. And then she'd come over and she'd be like, you're not hot enough to be in Tried Out. You can't. You can't do that. She's just a little.
3: She has, I'm going to guess, said, Delta, Delta, Delta, can I help you, help you, multiple times in her airheaded life. Oh, and Michael from Blue Sky, of course, we have the pretty Stephanie. Young Bella has her first screenplay plot already written, the story of a beautiful young radio host.
2: Oh, young?
3: Shut up. That's in air quotes. It's in quotes. Why is that in quotes, Michael? Who chooses to help get millions through a shared moral tragedy over an illustrious career as a leading woman in Hollywood. Yes, I gave all that up for this. That obviously was a choice.
2: Have you ever had a lead in anything?
3: An inspiring comedy drama by Bella with a G. P.S. You're pretty. Okay. Yes, I did. I gave up Hollywood for this, for you.
2: What was your... I mean, you had the late night Stephanie Miller show. You were the lead in that, but...
3: I never had a lead as an actress. I suck. Are you kidding me? I played many versions of myself.
2: You played a nun?
3: Okay. Here's the...
2: Which is not you.
3: It was a novice nun.
2: I see.
3: A nun in training.
2: Okay.
3: A fellow nun of Valerie Bertinelli's. Okay. This is why I need my Karen in Chicago and my Chicago Steph heads.
2: Okay.
3: Because this is also, it's a love for me, but it's also just another version of I'm Always Right. And you have dragged Bella into... Thank God she's leaving, because you dragged her into your wrongness, into your perpetual wrongness of being.
2: I read this email and... I want to hear how you pronounce both of these.
3: Karen says, this was shared in one of the Steph Head text groups by Jody from Madison. Thank you, Jody. Hold your head high, Steph. You are also correct. Please see attached screenshot. The word algae can be pronounced two ways. Algae, the British English. Algae.
2: No, don't change it. It says algae. Algae.
3: Both pronunciations are correct, and the choice may depend on
2: there
3: regional...
2: There is no algae in
3: can
2: there.
3: Can you not talk over my love letter? On regional preferences or the context in which the word is used. Algae or algae?
2: J. It says L-J.
3: You're wrong once again.
2: It does not say
3: algae. Well, now I'm going to have to read your hate letter.
2: Well,
3: although I got... Don't you love how we get all the hate? Bella gets nothing but love.
4: Hey, I have a hate. My hate comes in the form of really creepy right-wing men.
2: Yep.
3: Oh.
4: And saying that I should be in the kitchen, you know.
3: Oh. And also they call you, said you have a porn voice.
4: Yeah, yeah. They said I should be a call girl.
3: Oh, wait till you hear what he says about my voice.
4: Oh!
3: Okay, well, this is... Chris, and didn't I end the show yesterday saying when people posted mean things to Simone Biles, who almost died?
2: Uh-huh.
3: Like, do we have to be a nation of a bag of D's? Can we? Is there any way we can make America decent again?
2: No.
3: And not write to strangers horrible things? This would be from Ryan. Also, once you get through the spelling and grammar and just,
2: right.
3: It's incomprehensible. Subject line is Biden Library. There isn't one yet.
2: There's no Biden Library, right?
3: Presidency, so I don't really even get the subject of the, all right, here, just to turn it down, but help me get through it. His salutation is, little boy, that's for me.
2: You?
3: Yes. This is the thing now, whether it's Michelle Obama or whatever, you're a dude.
2: Maybe he saw your lack of boobs and thought you were a little boy.
3: I went with the young part. I'm like, oh, boy. Thank you.
2: I'm bracing myself.
3: You brace yourself for your part.
2: Okay.
3: For one, you look horrible, and your voice sounds like you've been smoking for 40 years.
4: Oh, my God.
3: Which makes me think your downstairs is an Arby's. What?
2: I wish it were an Arby's. That would be delicious.
3: That would be delicious.
2: Yeah.
3: I don't get it. What is it?
4: We'll get back to that.
2: You're
4: we'll...
2: downstairs.
3: Oh, my vagina smells like roast beef. But I thought I was a little boy.
4: Well, people refer to the look of a roast beef sandwich.
2: Beef curtains,
4: a woman's area.
3: Oh, that's romantic. That's romantic.
4: So and Arby's.
3: No wonder you're gay. If you called this one woman's beef curtains.
2: Uh-huh.
3: Bella, thank you. See, what are we going to do without Bella?
2: Well,
3: she had explained that to me. Oh, so I am a little boy who also has a vagina made of roast beef.
2: Right.
4: Yes.
2: It's a horseshoe sauce.
3: So far, this...
4: Oh, my God.
2: Yeah.
3: Wow. Well, this takes on a whole... Now I like this hate letter even better.
2: Uh-oh.
3: Okay. You love Biden. Okay, guilty. And... said he's the third best economic president. Yes, because he was so named in a ranking of economists or historians, whoever put that particular list together. But okay. Please update your gay audience. Is everybody gay? Apparently, our entire... Okay. On the progress.
2: On progress 127.
3: No, that's not what he meant. On the progress, something.
2: No, I think
3: ranking,
2: that's what he meant.
3: I don't.
2: Oh. I think that's what he meant. Progress 127.
3: Your gay audience. Okay. And that.
2: Uh oh.
4: Oh no! Here we go.
2: Let's see what he says.
3: I don't need to use the word, do we?
2: Sure, use it.
3: And that fag.
2: Uh-huh.
3: All right, I got permission, gay audience. I apologize. He just had to get this in before the end of Pride. Because we're, Pride ends next week.
2: That isn't all he said about me, is it?
3: And that fag that thinks he's a muscular guy. Oh, I don't think he... I think there's pretty objective evidence.
4: Yeah.
2: I never said...
3: Look at you with your delusions of being muscular.
4: Never said you were.
2: No.
4: Everyone else says you are.
3: Okay. He lets...
2: I let what?
3: I can't say that word.
2: What?
3: He lets in his... Okay. Make fun of Pete for working out. Okay, I will. Thank you. Because Pete Hegseth is a femme.
2: Yeah. Oh, someone was triggered.
3: Make fun of Pete for working out. You have a guy that puts a in his mouth and in his...
2: Don't knock until you try it.
3: Wait, it's...
2: Seriously.
3: He's not done. He is AIDS. Okay. Wow, Ryan, that is... Thanks for all your thoughts this morning. That is
2: that's a taunt from 1998.
4: I was going to say that.
3: Thanks for your 1989 insult, of course. But okay.
4: Felt a little outdated there.
3: Uh-huh. Wow. Is he related to this baseball player? What is
2: this guy?
3: Do we have to get all these in before the end of Pride?
2: Oh
4: yeah.
3: I mean, MAGA ex MLB star post vulgar but Christian anti LGBT tirade.
2: Uh huh. He plays
3: Maybe
2: for the Giants.
3: Maybe it's that guy. Maybe it's the same guy that wrote
4: That is so hilarious. You're literally playing, like, at Stonewall, but it's fine.
2: Yeah, exactly.
3: A controversial former San Francisco Giants player has gone crazy online in a lengthy homophobic rant against his ex-team's Pride Night debacle. Okay, so he doesn't play anymore. None of really his business anymore and his old team. He maybe has... I'm going to say that is the letter, the guy that just wrote to me under the alias. What's the alias? Because he has obviously a lot of free time on his hands.
2: Uh-huh.
3: Yeah, we see you.
2: He seems to know a lot about gay things.
4: He does.
3: Yeah, super hyper focused on that.
2: He knows what gays do in bed. I wonder why.
3: And I say that with all. I say that with all my heart and my roast beef vagina.
4: Arby's.
3: I'm getting hungry.
2: Oh God. When is she back?
3: I love you with all of my meat curtains, Ryan. That this little boy can muster. This insult certainly makes sense. Like, pick a theme stick with it.
4: Yeah.
3: Okay. I sound like I've been smoking 40 years, really? Okay.
2: Listen to your old bits, and your voice has dropped.
3: Mama's of a certain age.
4: Yeah, I was going to say, it sounds natural, though. You don't sound like a smoker.
2: No.
3: I've never smoked a second in my life.
2: You don't smoke. You don't sound like old Lucy.
3: Except when I get sick.
2: Right.
3: Okay, hang on. I'm not done. Aubrey Huff is his name?
2: Okay.
3: Aubrey. Okay. He took to X, of course. That's where the cesspool swimmers swim. His thoughts on... he said, because they're talking about, they're wearing pride. What is
2: they
3: it?
2: Were
3: pride
2: wearing, they were wearing rainbow hats, and some players were against it, so they put Bible verses on those hats. It was a big
3: thing. Got it. I remember. I can't keep track of every homophobic thing.
4: It happened on some other teams, too. Yeah.
3: Okay. But, All right. He said, I'm not wearing this gay bolt.
2: Well, he's an ex-player, so he didn't have to.
4: He didn't have to. We're not asked to.
3: Yeah, no one asked you to.
4: You're not
3: or your
4: this.
3: Opinion. Queers don't watch baseball anyway.
4: I know a bunch of queers that watch baseball.
3: That's kind of a broad brush. Okay. They watch The View, enjoy therapy, and fudge packing sessions. Who doesn't like sweets?
4: Why did he throw therapy in there?
3: Anyone inside the LGBTQ community or those who support them don't like what I just said. I say to you, go yourselves and I mean that in the most literal sense.
2: Yeah, well.
3: Well, that's not a...
2: Telling a gay guy to eat a...
3: You're not... What do you... That's a... Oh, no. Don't sentence me to that.
2: He seems to have a deep understanding of what goes on in gay guys' beds, too.
3: Wow. Okay. All right. Well, I offer my roast beef vagina to anyone else that's hungry.
2: No,
3: while you're
2: you.
3: Eating a...
2: No, thank you. While I'm eating a sausage?
3: You know what? How do we recover from this today and move on with the show? It's hard to... Okay. Thanks for that, Bella. Now I'm not going to get that out of my head.
4: Oh, yeah. Of course. Got to leave a mark somehow.
3: Yeah. Do not want to share that with my girlfriend. That'll be stuck in her head. She's vegetarian. So I'm in lots of trouble. All right. Hey, you know what? We have Clint Kirshner, John Fugelsang, and Brooklyn Dad Defiant all coming up on the Big Friday show. 19 minutes after the hour, this portion of the show brought to you by Muddy Matt. Shaking off that hate letter. You know what? I love my Muddy Matt as much as that guy hates me. I really do. I can't believe how soft it is, but it's just like magic. 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I thought it was a sort of a video voodoo, a sort of AI. You think everything's AI now, right? I'm telling you, the paws come off dry. They can come in. The doggies can be out there just dripping wet. Their paws come off dry. It just grabs it. That's them. That's my Muddy Matt. Grabbing the dirt and water.
2: Okay.
3: Yeah. 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
3: Welcome, my roast beef curtains and I welcome you to the Stephanie Miller Show, as does this F-word that likes to eat.
1: And my AIDS.
2: I just like can't get over how outdated.
1: I know.
2: You got AIDS.
3: You're an 80s era homophobe. Okay.
1: Oh, yeah.
3: Got it. All right. I cannot wait to talk to Glenn Kirshner. I have my, abort the court shirt on for a reason,
1: well,
3: obviously. Luke Russert posted yesterday. Today, our esteemed Supreme Court made it easier to carry a gun into a grocery store, decided a bipartisan 1990 immigration law that gave protection to asylum seekers fleeing inhumane circumstances was wrong, and three, made it harder to sue corporations that sold cancer-causing weed killer. Dear God, everyone gets worse. Ruling gets worse than the last. I was asking when birthright citizenship is, but it's just unbelievable. And they said that all the things that he said previously to Trump about Haitian, none of that has a racial overtone at all. Yeah, like nothing that was just said about us has a homophobic.
1: Kagan and Sotomayor weren't having any of that in their dissent yesterday.
3: The dissents are the only thing giving me life.
1: Yeah.
3: Can I just say, because we do hate, we hate everyone day, because obviously everyone hates us.
1: I literally hate everyone
3: so
1: today.
3: So Bella's leaving us. She's the only one that has any, you know, who's not bitter. I've been bitter since the third grade.
1: No.
3: She's still young enough to feel hopeful.
4: By the time I got to the fifth grade, I was very bitter.
3: Mm-hmm.
4: Very, very bitter.
3: Mm-hmm.
4: A bitter, bitter person.
3: Yeah. You never forget the first time you're told you have roast beef curtains. Okay. this is my hate everybody post. Bella says,

0: Somebody else, like it's cut off on the left. Okay, I don't know who it is. I don't have an answer to the Democratic family fights, but I do know those ideologues who bailed on Hillary, Joe, and Kamala got a reminder. SCOTUS is indeed on the ballot every time. Yeah, here. Okay, I was able to go. Sorry, I've.
1: Yeah, what's going on over there?
0: I just got a lot of yes, this one, just in a related post. Shame on every single one of you who actively undermine Kamala Harris and Hillary while we're at it. Because of Republicans, we are stuck with this yes, Supreme Court. So maybe let's focus on voting them out in November instead of eating our own. Here. Farmer in Virginia. Hey, Farmer, welcome.
2: Happy Friday, y'all.
0: Hi, go ahead.
2: Mama, I wanted to piggyback on something you said yesterday, but first I want to say, Bella, thank you so much for being part of the show. You made an amazing show even better.
3: Thank you.
2: I look forward to seeing your name on the big screen, and I really look forward to coming and working on your campaign when you finally will run for office.
0: When she's president, yes.
3: Yeah, we'll see.
0: Don't forget who started sucking up early.
2: Right? Mama?
0: Yes, baby.
2: Listen. I think you're right, and I want to tell you my theory. John Fugelsang shot this down the other night, but I believe they dragged him off to Camp David last weekend for conversion therapy. He's been saying a lot of gay stuff lately.
1: Yeah?
0: I'm with you. Yeah, I'm sure it was another medical thing that they didn't want to have to report a trip to Walter Reed. He doesn't go to Camp David. He's not a camping person or an outdoors person. Ugh, the cover-ups. Endless. 29 minutes after the hour. Glenn Kirshner next.

0: Hey, parents. Finding it hard to communicate with kids in today's world of ever-changing slang?
1: Hi, son.
2: Excuse me?
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1: Text me whenever, yo.
0: It's that easy.
1: Thanks to Communicizer, I'm relevant to my kids again. I mean... A fly, boo.
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0: I'm actually fascinated by Nixon as a character in history. I think that his historical legacy is enjoying a bit of a renaissance, but I think deservedly so. If Watergate happened tomorrow, it would be like a 12-hour news story.
1: Mm.
0: Like the idea that it would have taken down a presidency is crazy.
1: Crazy. That's the sitting vice president of the United States saying Nixon was not, in fact, a crook. Okay.
2: I think Goldwater would beg to differ.
1: Your party, yes, of Law and Order, ladies and gentlemen. Wow. Thank God.
3: Former U.S. Attorney Glenn Kirkland is here.
1: Give me Glenn Kirkland.
3: Former 30-year federal prosecutor Glenn Kirshner.
4: I can listen to him talk all day.
3: Who has answered the call for his country once again.
4: We got that Glenn Kirshner now, and I feel okay.
1: Glenn, I forgot to ask you, can you stay 5 to 6 hours today?
2: I think he has other things to do, Stephanie.
5: Anything for you, Steph.
2: Don't say that, because she'll take you up on that.
1: No. My show isn't even that long, but, you know. You know, Chris makes a joke, but yes, my dad's running mate, Goldwater, was one that told Nixon. That Republican Party is so long gone that you literally have the sitting vice president of the United States saying, by the way, the same thing that those of us on our side have said. If Fox News and right-wing radio existed, Nixon would still be in office. They're saying, like, that's a good thing, right? That, oh, he could have gotten away with this.
5: It's an accurate thing. It's a horrific thing for the country and the American people, but I can't disagree that if we allowed propaganda to take over the minds of the American people, then, yeah, we would be stuck with nothing but Richard Nixon's and Donald Trump's for the rest of, you know, eternity.
1: Yeah, unbelievable. So I am obviously wearing my abort the court shirt for a reason. Where do we even start? So we mentioned the dissents. Justice Sotomayor, quote, this is the man who falsely claimed Haitians were eating people's pets and called Haiti a filthy, dirty, disgusting country. The court somehow decided that wasn't racial hostility akin to declaring water isn't wet. Justice Kagan said the evidence the Haitian plaintiffs have offered includes statements by the president so repellent and racially inflected that the majority declines to put them in print. Just your thoughts on just this one.
5: Yeah. So first of all, Alito is an outright liar, period. And he's going to get to the result he wants to get to. Evidence be damned, Constitution be damned. But even more fundamentally, Steph, you know, this is the Supreme Court helping Donald Trump destroy the principle and practice of humanitarian protection in America, period. You know, this is the opposite of what America should stand for, and I used to think did stand for. We're destroying humanitarian protection, and the Supreme Court is complicit in that. Shame on them.
1: It's, you know, people are all over it, of course, online. Just, you know, give us your tired, you're hungry, you're, oh, F it, the Supreme Court said, forget that. What's written on the Statue of Liberty. David Jolly, who our friend, who, speaking of former Republicans, decent humans, who I'm happy to say is ahead in his Florida governor's race, he said temporary protected status is exactly what it says it is, temporary protection for people who fled violence, instability, and danger. In Florida, our large Haitian community plays a major role in our economy, our communities, and our cultural vibrancy. To send Haitians or Syrians back to the violent conditions they fled would be cruel, dangerous, and deeply wrong. This kind of brutality done in our name is unconscionable and a contradiction of the American way. Here we are again. The cruelty seems to be the point, right?
5: The cruelty is the point. And, you know, if this doesn't continue, look, we're always looking for the points of light, and sometimes they're really hard to see amidst the Trump-induced darkness. But, I mean, Steph, if this does not inspire us to fight for actual Supreme Court reform, then I don't believe anything will.
1: Yeah, well, exactly. I mean, that's the other thing that I saw all over, social media. Our friend John Pavlovich said, to hell with the Supreme Court. The majority of these justices are morally compromised, beholden to a fascist, and have abandoned the laws of this land. History will count them as traitors to this nation and threats to humanity. I just think it's a deal breaker to say you're not for expanding the Supreme Court at this point, don't you?
5: Yeah. Expanding the Supreme Court, instituting a mandatory code of ethics that, if violated, can result in actual sanctions. And the other thing, Steph, We have to go to the front end of this process. We have to stop letting these judges lie in their Senate confirmation hearings. When they do it, when they deceive us about what they will do if they're confirmed, we prosecute them for lying to Congress. This is not rocket science. It's just good government 101.
1: Yeah, to our point, Jasmine posted, we can't live with the Supreme Court for years and years. The untold damage they're doing to this country is staggering. The next Democratic president should seek to expand the court to an ideological balance. It should match the number of circuit courts, as we've said over and over again.
5: 13. 13. Nine is not a magic number, right?
1: Right.
5: In our nation's history, we've had 5 Supreme Court justices. We've had 10 Supreme Court justices. Let's raise it to 13 to at least norm for the increase in population and caseloads.
1: And let's talk about just the racism behind all of it. David Heath said, allowing people fleeing for their lives to seek asylum is a basic human right recognized by the United Nations. The Supreme Court today handed down 2 devastating opinions, making it virtually impossible under the Trump administration to seek asylum if you're not white. I mean, that's really what it is.
5: It's no secret that that's what the, you know, the elitos of the world want. They want a white Christian nation, you know, and they're doing everything they can, including ignoring the text of the Constitution to try to get us there.
1: Okay, let's, so much to talk about. This is once again becoming the show where I ask the smartest people in the world the stupidest questions ever. But this reflecting pool nonsense, because this is going to have to, this is in a court filing. So, we don't seem to trust anything out of the Trump administration,
2: no.
1: But Park Service claims in a court filing the pool lining was cut with a razor, which is appears to be a Trump conspiracy theory. And you always talk about when, you know, you meet the cold, hard light of a courtroom, right, and need evidence.
5: Yeah.
1: But wait.
5: So let's just do a quick recap. Donald Trump first said, and I quote, "This will last for 50 years. You'll never have a leak. It's very strong. You couldn't if you had a knife. I don't want to give anybody any ideas. If you had a knife, you can't even cut it. It's so strong, so powerful. It's like powerful rubber." Well said, Mr. President. And then days later, he said some knucklehead with a box cutter cut, get this, a 350-foot gash right down the middle of the reflecting pool. And now we have this Trump, you know, official, this Park Service employee, and I'm not suggesting he was lying, mind you,
1: right,
5: a guy named Frank Lance, who submitted this little 2-page affidavit, and here's what he said. I was expecting to see, oh my God, they're going to put in a sworn statement that they submitted to the court. There was a 350-foot gash in the reflecting pool, just like Donald Trump assured us, and here's what he said. He said, there was some damage to the reflecting pool, including a caulk over the foam sealant that was cut with a sharp knife or razor and destruction of delaminating surface material. What the omission screams volumes, because if it was a 350-foot gash, you would have said it. We don't know if this was a 2-inch gash.
1: Yeah.
5: We don't know. He doesn't even know. Was it a knife? Was it a box cutter? Was it a tear? We don't know.
1: And also,
5: this is absurd.
1: There's reporting, even if that's true, who knows what it was, or what, it had nothing to do with the algae and the, what do you call it?
2: Hydrogen peroxide.
1: And the blue paint.
2: Yeah.
1: Has nothing to do with it.
5: The peeling paint was everywhere.
1: Right. This is obviously just something Trump seized on to go, oh, this is the problem with the whole thing. Yeah, Stinson said vandals with, quote, sharp knives or razors cut the bottom of a 2,000-foot by 167-foot reflecting pool in the most surveilled city in America. No one saw it or caught it on video. News sources are reporting this as fact. I think they might actually have a lower estimation of our intelligence than Republicans do. I mean, boy, our trust in government, even in media, is just at an all-time low for a reason, right?
5: You know, corporate media is not doing the American people any favors by just regurgitating whatever some Trump employee says. And think about this. The guy who put this in writing could be fired unlawfully by Donald Trump at the drop of the hat. Do you think these people are also laboring under pressure? I'm not excusing them if they're involved in misrepresentations, but, you know, this is pretty obvious.
1: Look at the Postmaster General. right? I mean, someone posted, it's not the job of the Postal Service to pick and choose which pieces of legitimate mail to deliver. I mean, the fact that he's trying to use the United States Postal Service to stop mail-in balloting. Can you talk about that for a minute, Glenn?
5: Well, most importantly, the courts are blocking him. I mean, in the last 4 or 5 days, he's just lost spectacularly in case after case after case. The weaponization case, the Epstein files case, the mail delivery case, voter suppression. I mean, he really is circling the drain. I don't know if that drain is at the bottom of the reflecting pool, but he's circling the drain here. I mean, let's not mistake his bravado as a sign that he is making progress and winning new supporters. He's not.
1: Yeah. I mean, Gavin Newsom posted, wow, Donald Trump is holding affordable housing hostage till Congress passes his voter suppression bill. He's literally delaying help for families struggling to afford a home in order to make it harder for married women and black Americans to vote. And someone reposted that and said, Gavin Newsom's right. Not only is the SAVE Act a voter suppression bill, but if passed, it would give the loathsome piece of crap, whatever, complete control of voter rolls, where he'd be able to delete registered Democratic voters. America has never faced an enemy as dangerous as Donald Trump. Not to mention a lot of Republicans vote by mail, too, right?
5: Yeah. And all of these voter suppression efforts will fail. And, you know, the thing is that the SAVE Act, when I think there's reporting that Donald Trump said, I don't want any other legislation passed unless and until you pass the SAVE Act. It's really the Save My Butt Act, because he knows he's going to get impeached once the Dems take the House. And he knows there's going to be aggressive congressional investigations and oversight, which will begin to expose, among other things, the financial double dealing and grift that he and his family have been involved in.
1: Yeah. So I want to focus on the victory. You know me with the happy clappy. I want to focus on the victories, too. Judge Denise Casper just overturned Trump's voter suppression executive order and permanently blocked it. Now his order will not affect the midterms or any future election. Thank you, Judge Casper. I can't keep track of which thing is which. Which executive order was this?
5: This was a multi-pronged attempt at voter suppression. And the most important, the most offensive and odious provisions were stopped. There's a stop to it by Judge Casper up in Boston. So, you know, he's trying. He's desperate. But I'm telling you, Steph, he's going to fail. He's going to fail on all fronts. He's even probably going to, you know, send his armed goons to the polls. But none of it will stop us from voting.
1: Well, yeah, I mean, and also just the way we keep saying about, you know, any of us that went to grade school know that, you know, federal government does not control elections. That is the purview of the states. And so someone else was commenting on the Boston federal judge, Denise Casper, just issued a ruling that, quote, the Constitution does not grant the president any specific powers over elections. Invalidating Trump's executive order requiring voters to show photo ID at the polls, the Justice Department is expected to immediately appeal. Well, with all these bad rulings at the Supreme Court, that's always our next question. Now what happens when it goes to the Supreme Court, right?
5: It is a concern. But, you know, I can see why they did what they did on the temporary protected status and the asylum cases. I mean, they had a law to fall back on. I think they're going to get the birthright citizenship case right, probably in a 7-2 Ooh. Vote with Alito and Thomas voting that. You know, to heck with the express terms of the Constitution. I also happen to think they're not going to give the federal government the power to regulate voting, which is expressly contradicted by the Constitution. But again, it's a corrupt Supreme Court, so it's anybody's guess.
1: Well, and you mentioned about sending troops to the polls. Trump calls for sending federal troops into cities. I'd love to do Chicago, because Chicago is potentially a great city, but you're going to lose it. It's got to be done. I'd love to do it with Los Angeles. I'd love to do it in New York City. We remove the bad people from those cities so they never come back. And Joe Walsh said, so this is all part of his plan to F with the midterms and try to keep Democrats and minorities from voting. I mean, talk about that for a minute. I mean,
5: My money's on Chicago. My money's on, you know, Minneapolis, Minnesota. My money's on L.A. My money's on New York, because you know what? When they try these heavy-handed and unconstitutional immigration enforcement operations, they get beat back by the citizens, figuratively speaking. Yeah. And the same is going to hold true, I think, if the federal government tries to invade the states to suppress voting. I think it will be the same result.
1: So let's end on a victory again, a major legal victory for our friend and yours, Katie Fang. Judge Emmett Sullivan has granted Fang's motion for a preliminary injunction ordering the Trump administration to move forward on key transparency measures in the Epstein files case, including defending redactions, producing additional records, and publishing the disclosure log required by law. Can I say God bless the Mark Eliases and Katie Fangs and Glenn Kirshners of the world? Because we've just gotten numb to this, like you say, that's what he's obviously panicked about, accountability on every level, starting with the
5: Epstein. And let me add a hallelujah chorus to Judge Emmett Sullivan, who issued this preliminary injunction, which does nothing more, Steph, than direct the federal government, the Department of Justice, to comply with federal law. That is really not a reach, but the Judge Boasbergs and the Judge April Perrys and there's so many judges, including Trump-appointed judges, who are holding strong and pushing back against the Trump administration. Yeah. So, as long as the federal bench continues to hold strong, but the Supreme Court, I know, I think we're going to weather the storm. I think we're going to get through it. And then what's most important come January 2029. Is accountability for these crimes.
1: Yeah. One last one, just because, we try to say it every time that Supreme Court is on the ballot. These midterms could not be more critical. Matt said, watching the Party of Freedom at the SCOTUS write every single opinion in favor of the executive branch and megacorporations and against individual rights, marginalized people and victims sure is something. The lone exception, of course, being the right for individuals to carry guns onto private property against the owner's wishes. What an effing country. I mean, we have got to turn back the tide on all this. Adam Kinzinger, we were talking about yesterday, Glenn, said every principle of my dad and Goldwater's and every Republican I've ever known, every principle of their party
2: gone.
1: Right.
5: Yeah, we've given up on humanitarian protection, we've given up on true equality of opportunity, and we've given up on trying to keep our kids safe from gun violence. And this is the country that six Supreme Court justices who are emboldening Donald Trump are trying to create. But F them. We're not going to let them.
1: That's right. Oh, there it is. There's our marching orders. We love you, Glenn Kirshner. We won't see you next week. Happy 4th of July. We'll see you week after.
2: That's right.
1: Love you.
5: Weeks. Okay.
1: All right.
5: Guys. Bye.
1: All right. 50 minutes after the hour, this portion of the show brought to you by Native Path College.
2: And
1: I forgot that Glenn Kirshner will be at LA Sexy Liberal.
2: He will be
1: running around the stage like a youngin', as I do, throwing myself on and off the stage as I do.
2: Because you no longer have brittle hips.
1: I have an enabler. It's called Native Path College.
2: Yeah.
1: Because by age 60, you've lost a boatload of your collagen. I'm just telling you, starting at age 30, you lose more and more every year. I'm telling you, this stuff is amazing. I put one scoop in my coffee every morning. I don't judge. Put it in your tea, smoothie, oatmeal, what have you.
2: Tapioca pudding.
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0: 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Roxanne says the Supreme Court is explicitly sanctioning Trump's very pointed and ongoing hatred of Haiti. It is all so f***ed up. Indeed it is. Karen in Chicago. Hey, Karen, welcome.
2: Good morning. With everybody else, I am so pissed off. Here's the thing. First, Donald Trump says that they're only going to go after the criminals. And we saw how fast that shifted. Okay, now Megyn Kelly is out there talking about how you have to assimilate or leave.
0: Right.
2: Assimilation, what does that even mean? Because I'll tell you know who assimilated? Jews in Germany.
0: Yeah.
2: They assimilated. They consider themselves German first.
0: Yep.
2: And look what happened. So don't believe anything these people say. And as white people, we need to start getting real, okay? We need to start standing up to this racism.
0: Yep, absolutely, Karen. Hear, hear. All right, John Fugelsang coming up.

0: gosh, Vince, the Crash Dummy Museum is something. And to think all this has helped people learn to buckle their safety belts.
1: Yeah, like this. The crypt of Toot Toot Car driving across the common.
0: What's that he's covered in?
1: Looks like a fender. Talk about getting wrapped up in your work.
0: Hey, Vince, out here, the world's first airbag.
1: A fine example of pop art.
0: And look, the Mona Lisa.
1: Yeah, well, crashed into walls long enough, I guess it'll take the smile off anybody's face.
0: Vince, look at this vase covered in tiny dummy drawings. Do you think it's Baroque?
1: Why, did you break it?
0: Hey, Vince, do you think we'll ever end up in a museum?
1: Let's hope, Lair. When everybody in this great country of ours finally learns that buckling up can save their lives, then our job will be done.
0: And with luck, they'll put us here, right next to the Venus de Lhotse Miles on her.
2: A message from the Ad Council and
3: NBC News on KCAA Loma Linda is sponsored by Teamsters Local 1932, protecting the future of working families. 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
4: NBC News Radio, I'm Lisa Carton. Trump is emerging from a meeting with House Speaker Mike Johnson, telling conservative Republicans to stop grandstanding. After the meeting, Johnson said he and Trump talked about members of the House Freedom Caucus saying they will oppose any procedural rules until the Save America Voting ID Act passes, effectively stopping all business in the House.
5: Very productive meeting. We're on exactly the same page. He wants to ensure that we stop any blockade in the House. Congress has work to do, and that's what we're going to do.
4: After his meeting, Trump indicated he agrees with Johnson and posted, House Republicans should unify and stop voting down rules or threatening to do so, adding, no more grandstanding, please. On Wednesday, Trump said he would not sign a bipartisan housing bill until the Save America Act was passed. Iran is being accused of attacking a Singapore flagged ship in the Strait of Hormuz. We get details from Chris Caraggio.
6: U.S. officials told Fox News there were no casualties, but the incident comes during a tenuous time in the new U.S.-Iran peace deal. Freedom of navigation in the strait is a key point in the U.S.-Iran Memorandum of Understanding, with the U.S. demanding Iran never charge tolls. But Iran says they could enforce fees after the current 60-day pause expires. Meanwhile, Secretary of State Marco Rubio attended a meeting of Gulf nations in Bahrain and said those nations are also committed to seeing free flow of maritime traffic in the strait.
4: The death toll is rising after back-to-back earthquakes struck Venezuela yesterday. At least 188 people are dead, with that number expected to continue to rise as many remain trapped under the rubble of collapsed homes and buildings. Nearly 1,000 people are reported injured as a result of the magnitude 7.2 and 7.5 quakes, Secretary of State Marco Rubio.
7: We have an awful whole of government response. It'll be big, it'll be fast, and it'll be effective.
4: Venezuelan President Delcy Rodriguez has declared a state of emergency. 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
9: 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Reyes Coca-Cola Bottling expects to complete construction of a $650 million bottling distribution center in Rancho Cucamonga by late 2027. The massive redevelopment is replacing the company's older 1984 distribution center on a 30-acre site at the corner of 6th Street and Haven Avenue. The flagship plant, which will employ about 500 to 600 workers within the first 3 years, will be the first Coca-Cola production facility built in California in nearly 60 years and will serve customers in a footprint across Southern California and Nevada. The 620,000 square foot plant will have 4 production lines and produce 30 million cases of beverages a year. Reyes is rushing to open the plant before the Olympics in Los Angeles, since Coca-Cola is an official sponsor of the event. The brand will celebrate a historic 100-year milestone of partnering with the Olympic Games. The Yucaipa City Council approved 5-0 on the first reading of an ordinance to end all city council meetings by 9:30 p.m. Members may vote to extend meetings to 10:30 p.m., but only with the 4 out of 5 votes. City Attorney for Yucaipa said a final vote is scheduled for the next council session. The ordinance will take effect in 30 days if approved at the next meeting. Council meetings start at 6 p.m. at City Hall on Yucaipa Boulevard. They are usually scheduled for the second and fourth Monday of the month, though the schedule is adjusted for holidays. Planning ahead for July 4th fireworks, the Inland Empire 66ers will be playing a holiday game against the Visalia Rawhide at San Manuel Stadium, followed by a post-game fireworks display. The stadium is located at 280 Southeast Street in San Bernardino. For NBC News Radio, KCAA 1050 AM and Express 106.5 FM, I'm Lillian Vasquez, and you're up to date.
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0: Some more political news. Yesterday, during a closed-door meeting with Republican lawmakers, Trump got into a heated argument over Iran with Senator Bill Cassidy. And at one point, Cassidy tried to calm things down by calling Trump brother. We actually got a hold of the audio. Check it out.
1: Come on, we gotta get along, my brother.
2: Wait, you're my brother?
1: Well, not actually.
2: I can't believe you're my brother.
1: No, I...
2: Did you get a 23andMe?
1: No.
2: Should we start a band like the Joe Bros?
1: No.
2: Open up a burger place like the Wahlbergs?
1: No.
2: Start a podcast like the Kelseys?
1: No.
2: Put on suspenders and fight Bowser like Mario and Luigi?
1: No.
2: Do a magic show with tigers?
1: You think Siegfried and Roy were brothers?
2: Who are Siegfried and Roy?
1: What?
2: What?
1: What?
2: What?
1: What?
2: Sell suits like the Brooks Brothers?
1: No, sir, we're not actually brothers. I was just trying to connect with you.
2: You lied to me. I'll never forgive you. Throw him in the reflecting pool.
1: No!
3: No more ridiculous than our actual timeline.
4: No.
3: I'm glad we talked to Glenn about this ridiculous. This was the White House press release. Crazed, deranged lunatics have once again exposed their hatred for America with a cowardly, deliberate act on one of our nation's most iconic landmarks, the newly renovated Lincoln Memorial, blah, blah, blah. President Trump was right from the beginning. Fake news hacks and so-called experts immediately rushed to mock him, call him a liar. Yes.
4: Uh-huh.
3: And blame Trump, his administration's successful renovation instead of the vandals. So they released a grainy photo of a woman touching the reflecting. Uh-huh. Okay, as Glenn said, this is not evidence, and no one trusts anything the White House says.
4: Right.
3: And as I was saying, there's already been reporting. First of all, there's more evidence that it was from the motorcade, any damage to the actual, what do you call, to Trump's motorcade, any damage to the actual pool. But again, had nothing to do with the algae and the blue paint coming up.
4: Right. If someone went in and cut it with a box cutter, they should be able to produce the video of it, and they haven't.
3: Yeah, by the way, someone posted, hey, FBI, your lack of sixth grade biology education is showing algae doesn't produce seeds. That's not how that works at all. I mean, it's... There was the reporting. Remember that yesterday somebody posted, the FBI found algae seeds or something?
4: Oh, that was a hoax.
3: Yeah, right. But it went all right over MAGA-land, right? Like that the FBI is reporting blah, blah, blah.
4: Right.
3: Jeff in Michigan. Bella, it's for you.
5: Hey.
3: Hi, Jeff.
6: Hey, Bella.
5: Hi.
6: Hey, I want to say goodbye. I want to say goodbye because we barely got to know you. We're not going to be able to go to the wedding now or be at the baby showers or any of that. We're going to miss you. And for Stephanie and Chris, I'd like to say you're both right. Those emails you read, those guys knew way too much about homosexual activity.
4: They certainly did.
3: More than we do.
4: Really?
6: Yeah. Yeah, I believe they are self-loathing homosexuals. I'm a proud father of a gay son and proudly support the community.
4: Thank you. We love our straight allies.
6: Happy Pride to you.
3: Thank you.
6: And goodbye. Goodbye, Bella. Aww. We're going to miss you.
3: Aww. Thank you. Thank you, honey. I know. We all has a sad. All right. Bella's with us. Their last day's next Thursday.
5: Next week, yeah.
3: Yeah. All right. Scott says the Supreme Court just green-lighted Trump's plan to destroy the U.S. system of asylum and refuge for those fleeing violence, persecution, and disasters. This inhumane ruling goes against basic American values, will lead to immense suffering. The court is little more than a political arm of the Trump regime and the white nationalist MAGA movement. Boy, howdy, I'll say. Maximal Frost on this yesterday.
7: This horrible Supreme Court decision is in line with what Donald Trump wants to do. He is trying to rid our country of black and brown people. And he's trying to make more people undocumented, ripping away their status.
4: That's right.
3: Yeah. Yep. Senator Ed Markey.
4: Ed Markey.
8: This decision will place in grave risk the lives of people. And Trump wants to send TPS holders back to unsafe conditions. And it's the far right extremists sitting on the Supreme Court who has just let him sever this critical lifeline for Haitians and for TPS holders from all around the world.
3: Yeah. Wow. If this doesn't, Pee Wee German doesn't send chills up your spine. Here's Stephen Miller yesterday.
9: In the first Trump administration, President Trump ended TPS for Haitian illegals and was frozen by the courts. The Biden administration came in. They flew Haitians right over the border by airplane, dumped them into American towns all over the country, particularly in Springfield, Ohio, destroying these tight-knit communities.
3: Oh,
9: and we
3: God.
9: Can finally remove these Haitian illegal migrants from the United States.
3: What's that, Chris? Yes, it is always better in the original German.
10: Mm-hmm.
3: Okay. Are we really? He's seriously back to the eating the dogs and the cats of the. Okay. CNN. Yes.
4: He basically accused them of making this nation less pure. That's what
3: yes,
4: he said.
3: Yes, poisoning the blood is.
4: That's
3: is,
4: what he
3: is
4: said.
3: Literally Hitler's yep. speech.
4: Yes.
3: Yes. Yes, everyone was like, wow, Trump's SCOTUS case boiled over when Sotomayor blindsided Alito with blistering dissent. And then he did a dissent to her dissent. Didn't he dissent to her dissent? He's such a disgrace. She talks about she talked about the moral imperative of allowing asylum seekers who are fleeing serious persecution from coming to America, allowing them to come to America. She recalls incidents from Nazi Germany era, mm-hmm. specifically one episode when 900 Jews were on a ship trying to get to first Cuba and then to the U.S. I know it's we're getting numb to all of it, but it was an extraordinary and horrible day at the Supreme Court. Bill in Madison. Hi, Bill.
11: Morning, Stephanie.
3: Good morning.
11: That grainy photo's got a better chance of being Bigfoot than somebody with a box cutter.
4: Right.
11: But you were talking about.
3: Someone was saying it's like the movie No Way Out. They're trying to slow down the tape because it's him. He's the vandal.
11: It's the Loch Ness. You were talking about assimilation, and I'm serious, man. I'm pretty much fed up with all these Amish, and they're just not assimilating fast enough. And come on, man,
3: get a car,
11: one horsepower cars.
3: We're sick of you with your clop clop clop. Get a car. What's wrong with you? Assimilate. All right, let's go back to the other debacle of the war in Iran,
4: okay.
3: Governor Wes Moore.
12: If you're looking at actual, who's thinking about it from a holistic perspective, frankly, I think it was the Iranians who actually wrote The Art of the Deal and not Donald Trump, because they have actually gotten any great thing that they have hoped for out of this deal. And do you know who is not? It's the American people, where the American people continue to pay more in gas, continue to pay more in energy, continue to wonder why hundreds of billions of dollars are getting sent overseas.
3: Iran just attacked a ship in the Strait of Hormuz, yep. which apparently is not open, Chris, just to update you.
4: That's not what Trump says.
3: Right. Trump reiterated his claim that Iran is desperate to make a deal. Oh, yeah. He did that right after it was reported that the country struck a ship in the Strait of Hormuz. Iranian officials warned ships they must navigate the strait through its territorial waters. Trump claimed Iran no longer controls the passageway. Once again, Trump is lying, and Iran has more credibility because that's the world we live in, sadly. Trump told a gathering of farmers that Iran is negotiating from a position of weakness. Right. He did not mention the aforementioned strike. Iran wants to make a deal with us very badly. We probably will. I think we will, but the strait is open. No.
13: Computer says no.
3: No. We knocked the hell out of them, and now we're negotiating for permission of pure strength, pure strength. We know that, and the strait's already open, and we're setting records in the strait. Wow, he is really seriously deluded. The president then told the farmers they will be able to sell their products to the lovely country of Iran. That's another thing that Iran shot down immediately, is him saying mm-hmm. part of the deal is that they must buy American products, and they're like, there's no such way.
4: Yeah,
3: we can do whatever we want with the money. It's just everything he says.
4: It's a lie.
3: Yes.
4: It's a lie.
3: Flat-out lie. All right. Also, I believe we talked again about how fantastic the economy is doing.
4: Yeah.
3: Mm-hmm. Yeah. Senator Elizabeth Warren.
14: Your job would be to advise President Trump on economic policy. Is headline inflation higher today than it was in February 2025?
12: I do not know exactly what the headline inflation was on January 20th.
14: 2.8%.
12: Headline inflation now, the last one was year over year, 4.2%.
14: Okay, so is 4.2% higher than 2.8%?
12: Ranking member, yes, it is.
4: Why are we having stupid conversations like that?
3: Because we're in the stupidest timeline that has ever existed. Okay, wildly dramatic CNN data reporter Harry Enten.
10: You know, if I was a Republican member of Congress and I'm listening to President Trump, the only words that enter my mind are, oh, God, no, what are you doing? And that is because the issue has not gone away at all. Google searches for affordability. Look at this, up 500% this week versus the pre-2026 average. In fact, Johnny B., they reached, you have it going across the top of your screen, reached an all-time, well, I couldn't get the pen. There we go. All-time high this week. So, no, the issue of affordability isn't going away.
5: He needs to get in. He needs to act or do stand-up.
3: Write a part for him.
5: I really want him to have a stand-up special. I think his calling is... He's like he's like a cameo or something.
3: And, yes. With his charts and graphs.
5: Yeah. Can we please get on that? God.
3: Steve Ratner said, Iran isn't the only adversary getting enriched by Trump's foreign misadventures. Trump's treasury waived Russian oil sanctions for 98 days through June 17th, generating $22 billion in new income for its war machine to continue attacks on Ukraine. Okay. Oh, here's the one, by the way. Iran posted, America falsely claims our unfrozen assets will buy their agriculture. Interesting. The only crop we're harvesting is what you planted. Decades of mistrust. It's organic, abundant, and homegrown, but apparently the U.S. only exports GMO, soybeans, broken promises, and trash talk.
4: Oh goodness.
3: Oh, my gosh. Someone just said, so anyway, Iran publicly just fact-checked the orange pathological liar, his bootlicking administration, the laughingstock of the world. Yeah, absolutely. Everything he says just gets, like, disproven in real time, right? The minute he says, oh, we control the strait, Iran blows up a ship in the strait.
4: Yep.
3: Unbelievable. All right, I need a little Kyle Kalinske, please. Okay. Thank you.
13: He wants to take your money and give it to a bunch of asshole CEOs who make slush funds and have yachts that have yachts inside their yachts. He wants to give their money, give your money to them. As you f***ing starve, as grocery prices go up, as you can't pay the bills, as you can't pay for gas. He wants to super serve the Epstein class, the billionaire robber baron elites, and the left wants to make sure working people are looked after.
3: Yeah.
4: And after watching Below Deck, I know that those yachts have yachts inside those yachts.
3: Yes. They do.
4: They do.
3: Yes,
4: they really do. They're tinders.
3: Representative Fletcher said the purported concerns about waste, fraud, and abuse that we keep hearing are really belied by the facts of last year and a half. President Trump has pardoned, according to the New York Times, at least 70 allies, donors, and other people who have been convicted of fraud, including being convicted of defrauding the United States government through Medicaid fraud. The president is pardoning them. Okay. Just... It's too much to keep up with. It really is. Uh-huh. That's anyone else? Thank God it's Friday.
4: No.
3: Okay. One last one. Nelia says, we will never not be furious about how we are being forced to waste our time, money, health, and sanity watching a bunch of abject morons learn stuff most of us knew since childhood. Like if you stop giving flu shots to people in close proximity, there's a good chance a bunch of them are going to catch the flu. And the reason we got to endure this decades-long coordinated right-wing media agenda to make it patriotic to ignore people who actually know what they're talking about on every subject. Oh, that's make America have people that know stuff again. How about that? Is that a slogan? Mm. People that know stuff about stuff. Okay, you know who knows stuff about the Bible? John Fugelsang.
4: He does.
3: My ecclesiastical MOOC will join us in just a bit. 19 minutes after the hour, this portion of the show brought to you by Incogni. When I say my friends, I mean my friends. I'm telling you, I can't stand them. I thought it was my imagination how much more spam I was getting, text messages, those deceptive emails, right? And you know I'm an easily duped elderly shut-in that you sometimes have to tell me, no, don't click on that. I'm that person.
4: I've told you that way too many times.
3: But how do they get your info? 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

0: America is an aspirational idea, one we're still working to fulfill. 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

0: LOL. Well, AISI, it was NBD.
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0: Yeah. 25 minutes after the hour. Chris, who said, I like places like in California, even though I don't like to admit that I go to California, but it's beautiful. Who said that?
1: Ken Paxton. I read that this morning.
0: Oh, come on. You're not playing.
1: He grew up here.
0: He grew up here. Right.
1: He really has nothing to do with Texas.
0: He said he prefers to spend time in California where he grew up.
2: Wait, right. Where did he grow up? What part?
1: I don't know. Let me find out.
0: Hey, please, James Tallarico. That might be a good ad to use. Okay. Auntie Mame said, it cracks me up when people try to point at California like it's failing because of progressive policies. Like, bro, California is arguably the best place to live in America. And you want to say some stupid, like it's a socialist hell. We should all be so lucky. Thank you. It is fantastic. Okay. We have another guess the quote for you. Ready?
1: All right.
0: This would be about the reflecting pool vandals.
1: Okay.
0: He's a member or a big payer to Act Blue. He's a big Hillary supporter, big supporter of Sleepy Joe Biden. This is a very political thing.
1: Gavin Newsom.
0: No, that was a terrible guess. That was it's Mango Mussolini on the fictional reflecting pool vandal because we live in the stupidest timeline in the history of ever. Can I just say, President Obama said Trump's tone changes completely when they meet face to face. Quote, when he's in front of me, he doesn't talk like that because he knows better. Thank you. He is a giant coward and a see. Ugh, that's exactly right. Yeah. That's the way all bullies operate. And have I done another, she was right about everything today about Hillary? In March 2016, Hillary Clinton gave one of the better speeches of her campaign in order to focus on the undeniable importance of the Supreme Court, something long understood by conservatives. She noted the generational damage that could be done by her opponent, potentially impacting everything from reproductive rights to voting rights to same-sex marriage and beyond. People said she was fear-mongering for votes. I'm thinking about that a lot today. It's I Hate Everybody Day here on the Stephanie Miller Show. Okay, this is why these elections, Supreme Court once again on the ballot, everybody. Robert Garcia, I'm glad he is on the case about the elections.
3: I think we should all be very clear-eyed about this. There is no question that Donald Trump is going to try to interfere with our elections. He's already done it. He's already tried to steal a presidential election. He's already tried to interfere with local registrars of voters. So we should just look at his...

0: history of actions, and look at what he's going to do in the future. So we have been preparing with partners across the country. There are organizations already mobilized on the ground. We've been working with legal teams across the country to ensure that we are ready.
1: Yep. Rocky in Chicago. Hi, Rocky.
2: Good morning, crew and mama, and I love you guys. You keep me sane in this knuck and futz world we live in.
1: Yes.
2: And Trump will still skin and all his minions. Lord have pity on their souls. I'm calling about the Supreme Court. They might as well call it SCROTUS because they're the Supreme Court Republicans of the United States. Mm-hmm. And, man, it's just crazy. We live in crazy times, but I appreciate you and Tom Hartman. You keep me sane in this crazy world.
1: Thank you.
2: That's all I got to say. Oh. And nice to know you, Bella. And good luck in your future endeavors.
3: Thank you.
2: And good luck to us all.
1: All right. Best of luck to all of us. Okay. Oh, boy. Okay. Good night and good luck. Okay. You know what? Who doesn't need luck? Because he's the most wildly talented man, maybe in the universe.
4: Who?
1: John Fugelsang.
4: Oh, yeah.
1: Joins us next.

0: It's Thursday night, and you're grabbing drinks with some friends. Started off with a pitcher for the table, which quickly becomes two. There's pool. And there's the photo booth.
1: All right, everybody, squeeze in. Say cheese!
0: Followed naturally by an order of wings. And another.
1: Can we get some extra ranch sauce?
0: Then there's the ceremonial nightcap.
1: So what are we doing this weekend?
0: And lastly, it's back to the car, which, if you're buzzed...
2: 6-8-8-9-8-10-4.
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3: And now a weather update. 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

0: There's a reason why Donald Trump is still here. God's will is that his work is not done. By the way, our president knows that.
1: Oh, God.
2: That would be noted sycophant Tom Emmer.
1: Of Minnesota.
2: Yes. Yeah. Okay, this guy might have something to say about that.
3: With Fugel saying.
2: What? Wow! His work, isn't done. Hi. Good morning, John.
4: Good morning. Oh my God! Where to begin? It's really nice to watch the Republicans and Donald Trump reach that special phase of every toxic relationship, known as the finding out. I've been enjoying that.
2: John, this is why you wrote a bestseller, "Separation of Church and Hate." I was listening to somebody, an ex, you know, Christian woman or whatever, but just talking about how much churches pushed Donald Trump to their congregations subtly and not so subtly said they should vote for him. Like the most unchristian man I think that we've ever experienced.
4: Well, I don't know about that. I mean, Andrew Jackson was pretty much a monster. We've had some pretty bad presidents in there, but yeah, in terms of this level of fake Christianity, not since segregation.
2: Yeah.
4: Not since racial segregation have we seen this revoltingly false level of Christianity, like Tom Emmer, like a guy who despises Jesus as deeply as Tom Emmer and most of the Republicans in the Senate do. I mean, going off on, he said, Minnesotans are so afraid you're going to call us a racist, you're going to call us an Islamophobe. No, most Minnesotans aren't. You know who aren't? The ones who aren't racist.
2: Yeah.
4: The Minnesotans who care about racism aren't afraid of being called racist. The ones who don't care and don't mind racism, guess what? You're already in the stadium. And he's saying, like, Somalis don't assimilate. If they don't assimilate, they should go back to where... What is this guy talking about? These are the Republicans who've said our whole lives, liberty, freedom, liberty, freedom. And now that means conform, brown people. They're revoltingly false Christians. And you know what? They just despise. You know what I hope happens? I hope someone buys their home title and they're the last to know. Because that could happen, Stephanie. Do you,
2: you know
4: that?
2: And they can use your equity. They can take out loans using your equity.
4: Oh, these crooks, they do this online. They get your home's equity. They
2: all right, just listen.
4: Get a and I'm sitting here with my collagen peptides and the clean phone. I don't have time for this.
2: I love that people are quoting you online. As John Fugelsang has observed, MAGA Christians practice a Jesus-free version of Christianity. I mean, you always talk about welcome the stranger. Look at these Supreme Court rulings by these white nationalist Christians on the Supreme Court, right?
4: That's why I wrote this book, because you don't need to fight with these Christian people. Make them fight with God. I've said this before, but you just go to them and say, look, man, I appreciate it. We have to have some standards on who comes in the country. But if you're as tired of these people calling Christian refugees illegals as I am, again, Donald Trump hired these people in two different centuries. They don't care. They just want to punch down and beat up on poor brown Christians. And almost 100% of these deportees have been Christians. So here's all you say. God of the Old Testament demands us to welcome the stranger, commands us to treat the alien as one of our own. His son Jesus shows up. Matthew 25 says individuals and nations are going to be judged, heaven or hell, by how well we welcome the stranger. So ask your uncle racist, why should I listen to you and Donald Trump and reject God and Jesus? Because the Republican Party needs you to reject both God and Jesus.
2: What if Uncle Racist isn't home and Aunt Deadinside answers the phone? Should we leave a message?
4: It depends on if Aunt Deadinside's allowed to answer the phone. Sometimes Uncle Racist wants her to submit to his governing authority. You know how it is, Steffi.
2: Yes, I do.
4: You want to be a godly wife, don't you? You want to
2: yes,
4: be a godly
2: I do.
4: Trad wife, don't
2: yes,
4: you?
2: I do. Right. I get all trad wifey around you. Okay, so...
4: By the way, what if Trump is feigning dementia just to humiliate J.D. Vance during the Iranian negotiations? Wouldn't we have to respect Trump? Wouldn't we owe him an apology? If Trump was feigning all this dementia just to destroy J.D. Vance's time with Iran, I'd respect it. I really would. I'd
2: love
4: shake his hand.
2: You said J.D. Vance has the smug confidence of a man who has seen Trump's cholesterol numbers.
4: I mean, what else? What else could it be? My God.
2: So the other
4: Donald Trump's cholesterol is so high, ducks are dying now.
2: So you always mentioned Jesus never mentioned homosexuality or abortion. The fact that Roe v. Wade is gone. I mean, before these latest egregious Supreme Court rulings, but this one, some leaders in the national anti-abortion movement are working behind the scenes to build a coalition willing to support the idea of criminally charging women to get who get abortions.
4: Exactly.
2: The White Rose Resistance, you've heard of them.
4: They want the death penalty.
2: Yeah, led by Seth Gruber, has been circulating a position toward that end. This is him in 2026. He said, if they, Democrats and liberals, continue to embrace every promise of the serpent, they will vaccinate trans and abort themselves into extinction. It doesn't seem like he has anything
4: bitches,
2: to worry about.
4: These little bitches are never going to get interviewed by mainstream media that knows the Bible and asks a hard question. They're never going to get confronted about their blasphemy. They live in these Christian nationalist bubbles where they can lie about what's in the scripture all day, and the white folks at home nod and drool on the clicker. And it's a complete lie. We see it this week with what's going on with the Somalians. I mean, what the Supreme Court did yesterday, like, there's no way to measure how much these people hate everything the New Testament actually says, because these Somalian folks, right, 350,000 human beings, overwhelming majority Christian, invited here after the massive earthquakes, after the assassination of their president. And we've talked about this, Steffi. These folks have been living here years now, working, paying taxes, raising kids, and racists who have never met them have tried to persecute them and drive them away. These are the people that Trump and J.D. Vance lied about, saying they were eating the pets.
2: Yeah.
4: These people have worked so hard, and our own State Department has said that it's not safe for Americans to go to Haiti.
2: Yeah.
4: Our own State Department says we shouldn't go there. And these guys are fighting to send these little girls, these families, these children, back to this beautiful nation that is so beset with violence that our own State Department says we can't go to. We had a few Republicans break with Trump in April and voted to let them stay here, because they have so woven themselves into our healthcare economy that if you get rid of them, a lot of folks are going to lose their nurses right away. When you deport hundreds of thousands of people who are literally staffing your hospitals, it's not just racist cruelty, it's a staffing crisis. And so the Republicans came through. They defied Trump and said, yes, these people can stay. And yesterday, the aristocrats on the Supreme Court said, send them back to their deaths.
2: Yeah.
4: That's what happened.
2: So, John, we talk a lot of the funny side of, you know...
4: Sorry, I'll be preachy. I'll be less preachy for the rest of the broadcast.
2: Oh, no. That's why you're here.
4: Thank you.
2: No, we joke all the time about the, you know, hypocrisy, the right-wing hypocrisy. But these are two really sad... stories that, you know, have to do with everything you always talk about. Church leader, child rapist, dies by suicide in Pennsylvania jail. And Utah youth pastor dies by suicide in jail while awaiting trial for 2006 murder of his wife and underage sex. So let me just give you these details.
4: Yeah, that's not the happiest ending for those stories.
2: Yeah. This is a Lehigh County man. This is Pennsylvania, who was found guilty of rape after he was accused of sexually molesting a teen friend of his stepdaughter over the course of several years, including being discovered with the victim in Mexico by federal agents, was found dead in his prison cell. The victim told the court she was 8 when she first met him as a friend of his stepdaughter. Mm. When she was 13, he began to sexually assault her while giving her drugs and alcohol. He held a position of trust as a church group leader and youth soccer coach.
4: Of course he did.
2: He rented an apartment blocks from her house. She said she regularly picked her up to take her to school in his truck, where they would get high and have sex. She said he told her, it's our little secret, insisted she call him daddy. She told detective she felt guilty and terrified to tell anyone, especially after seeing him become physically violent with his wife.
4: Poor girl.
2: Again, it's literally, of course, we must have a story every day.
3: Oh,
2: it's a church leader, it's a pastor,
4: Has the Roberts Court pardoned him yet? Because that's got to be coming before dinner time, right?
3: Yeah.
2: Yeah.
3: You know it will.
2: And the second one, a former Las Vegas youth pastor accused of his wife's murder in a 2006 fall at a Utah national park ahead of an extradition hearing, he died of suicide as well. He began having a close relationship with a young girl when she was 14. He was her youth pastor. The girl's mother said they long suspected the wife's mother said he played a role in her death because of the girlfriend. Pushed her off. I don't know.
4: Oh, man.
2: You know, as a man of God.
4: We need to go on more long car rides together, Steffi. I need more stories like this in my life.
2: God.
4: Wow.
2: But
4: I didn't know any of this. I'm sorry. I spent my entire week wearing all black at night and dumping algae in the reflecting pond. I had no idea this was going on. I've been with Al Jay Antifa all week. I didn't know it was that bad. But
2: And because we're almost at the end of Pride Month, people are trying to, get all their homophobia out all at once. I don't know. Chris and I got a fantastic hate letter that we read off the top of the show.
4: Yeah.
2: But
4: what do they say? What are these little breeders saying now? Let me tell me what the closet Nellies are saying.
2: Oh, my God.
3: Oh, they said, I am AIDS.
2: Yes, you are right, in human form.
3: I am AIDS.
2: Yeah, we're like, ooh, thanks for the 80s insult.
3: Uh-huh.
4: Okay. Wow, Chris, I did all those fundraisers for you.
2: Okay, so
4: there's nothing wrong with homophobes that hot sex with many men won't fix. That's
3: he knew more about gay sex than I did. So
4: I bet he did too. Mm-hmm. These homophobes think about gay sex more than you do, and that's a lot.
3: Yeah.
2: And also, he called me a boy. Which
3: And he said that your down there was made of Arby's.
2: Right. I have roast beef curtains, even though I'm a boy. Something.
4: Well, I almost respect him for that. I'm sorry that there's losers in America. Turns out they vote too. We need to beat them because we have greater numbers.
2: Yep. So one last one. Bella, please take your organ out for one last time.
4: God.
2: For the mega.
4: 14 million. 14 million for a pond that looks like matcha tea. Go on.
2: I love matcha. Green tea is so good for you.
5: Yummy.
4: Okay. I'm saying for $3 million, I would have filled the whole thing with Evian and I could have rented two dolphins. For $3 million, I could have done that for them.
2: This is the MAGA ex Major League Baseball player. If you've heard this guy, San Francisco
4: Queens.
2: Giants.
4: Yes, yeah. Let's talk about that bitch. Go ahead.
2: He said, "Let's see. I am not wearing this gay bull." Well, first of all, he's not playing anymore, so no one's asking
3: right.
2: him to wear the pride
6: thing. Me. Gotta make it about me.
2: Queers don't watch baseball anyway. They watch The View, enjoy therapy, and fudge packing sessions. And anyone inside the LGBTQ community or those who support them don't like what I just said, then I say to you, go yourselves and eat a... And I mean that most literal sense. I feel like telling a gay guy to go eat a... is not really the insult that he's hoping for.
4: Not really the take you want it to be. Yeah. Wow, I'm so depressed to know that an ignorant bigot said something stupid on the internet. I had no idea this was going on. Oh, no. Yeah, and by the way, that's all Book of Genesis, which is not anti-gay whatsoever. They're literally fighting over the rainbow.
2: I've sullied you with my roast beef curtains, my sweet summer child.
4: I'm going to use that one on my kid before the night's over. Yeah. I've got to find a way. That's a great one.
2: My Arby's vagina and I.
4: What I'm saying is homophobia is a rejection of Jesus. You can't feel this way towards gay people and then say that you agree with the Sermon on the Mount. You have to reject the Beatitudes to discriminate and be cruel to your gay and lesbian brothers and sisters who Jesus never, ever, ever, ever disparages. Yeah. Jesus orders you to love them. Jesus hates the death penalty, doesn't hate gay people, and these people aren't really Christian. And if we don't call them out, we are letting them frame what religion is. And if you don't call the fakes out, then you're putting MLK in the same basket as the KKK.
2: Yes.
4: I mean, that's
2: you,
4: it, right?
2: You
4: if we don't,
2: are real my personal...
4: Christians prove the fake Christians are fake.
2: My personal comedy, Jesus, which is why I've been begging you for years to do this. Give me the Sermon of Mount Me.
4: Yes, the Sermon of Mount You. Where do I begin? I need a testament to talk about Mount You.
2: All right, fine. I have one last shot. Sexy Liberal LA, one show only.
3: That's right.
4: I can't wait.
2: With Mark Hamill, Glenn Kirchner, and more superstars to be named
4: Please,
2: later.
4: I'll be getting Steffi very good and liquored up on stage to have my way with her before the encore.
2: To see my Arby's curtains.
4: You have the meat.
2: Yeah. Okay. The Sermon of Mount Me. That was funny.
4: Oh, God.
2: I didn't get enough credit for that. Okay, I love you. Goodbye.
4: It's very funny. I'm sorry. I wish we didn't have to end on this imagery. It's going to be with me the rest of the day.
2: Me too.
4: Have a great one.
2: Bye.
4: And happy 4th of July. I won't see you next week.
2: That's right.
3: Happy 4th of July.
2: Yes. All right. Love you.
4: Bye.
2: 47 minutes after the hour. You know what else? I love my Muddy Matt. I mean, not as much as John Fuel saying, but as much as I can love a thing. You know, I was skeptical. I'm telling you, I saw the ads on TV. I'm like, no way. That is like voodoo.
3: Yeah.
2: There's no way that works like that. I'm telling you, it is like magic. 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
5: 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Literally. 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

0: 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Tell us about The Wellness Company.
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2: Wow, I can't believe it. This is great news.
3: Aw, thanks. Oh, I'm so nervous, but I'm excited, too.
2: So are you going to start telling people? Is it too soon?
3: I think I'll wait a little bit, you know, just in case.
2: Yeah, that's smart.
3: Yeah. 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
3: Not yet.
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2: 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Congratulations.
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0: 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My Kevin in D.C. Hello, my Kevin. Kevin in D.C.
1: Yes. Hello?
2: Kevin, you know better than that.
0: All right. I'm going to have to go to one of my other favorite dudes, Representative Ted Lieu. All right.
3: What's causing him to chicken out again? Is it Taco Wednesday? Or is it side effects from a drug? We don't know. Oh. This erratic behavior of the president is very concerning. He has trouble staying awake at multiple White House events and cabinet meetings. He has clearly some weakness in one of his arms. He's got swelling in his hands. And the White House needs to come clean. What we know is there's a report saying that one person in America got this special new drug. Mm. It was a 79-year-old person who's very high profile. And this drug can only be given to someone under the compassionate use provision, meaning you do that if someone basically has a terminal illness.
0: It was him. You know it was him. It was Trump.
2: Right.
0: I love that Ted Lieu just says the stuff everybody should be saying right out loud about the Epstein files, about all of it, about the health cover-up.
2: Yeah. That's why the White House is taking notice and is starting to insult Ted Lieu online.
0: Yes, yes, exactly.
2: Like you reported yesterday.
0: All of our Dems need to be out there talking like that. Joy Reid, my goddess.
4: At the moment he's gone, everything that he has placed his name on, the name will be removed, just like the Kennedy Center. I mean, he put a tarp over it so no one can see his shame of having his name taken off the Kennedy Center. But those who oppose his fascist regime want his name removed from everything. We want him to disappear from history. We want him to be erased from history. We don't want anyone to ever remember him. And that is his biggest fear, right? That no one will ever remember him.
0: Ugh. By the way, so, you know, because he just went and had his whatever scream fest with the Republicans. So there's a lot of pictures of him and John Thune together.
2: Yeah.
0: And I know it's just one stupid thing among the mountain of lies that he's told. But this is when the White House released the results of his physical last month, it listed him at 6'3", as Trump has long claimed. But on Wednesday, standing beside Thune, who's widely reported to stand 6'4", he clearly is at least a head taller than Trump.
2: Right.
0: It's so ridiculous, but they have to lie about everything. Back in 2012, he listed his height as 6'2" on his New York driver's license. So then he, first of all, grew up. Mm-hmm. An inch, no. Prince William, who was also widely reported to be 6'3", you've seen there's a million pictures of them together. Clearly, he's much taller. The weight, they said, what did he say? By his weight, the weight makes people just laugh out loud, right? They said 224 pounds last year, 238 pounds this year. And then, you know, everyone does the side-by-sides with the athletes. It's so, like, completely laughable. Mm-hmm. And so one pollster made the point, the real problem is he's built so much of his brand around hyper-masculinity and being a tough guy, and so much the MAGA cult-like behavior about is his brand of being a strong man. I mean, that and him being appointed by God or whatever we just talked to John Fugel saying about, it's just the most, like, outwardly laughable things. Unbelievable. Oh, all right. Oh, the guy, I'm trying to keep the crazies in... In line, the Waffle House teleporting FEMA official.
2: Yeah, this guy.
0: Yeah, we love him.
2: He's back?
0: No, he's gone.
2: Oh, okay.
0: The top FEMA official.
2: Teleported out?
0: to a Waffle House.
2: Okay.
0: That guy has been pushed out of the agency. Why?
5: Well, why?
2: Aww.
0: Why?
2: He was doing so well there.
5: Guys,
2: yeah.
5: He was telling the truth.
0: Right. They said he's taking a leave for personal reasons.
5: What?
0: Which could be going somewhere he can rest.
5: He was teleporting out.
2: He went to go get syrup.
0: They don't even call an Uber, Bella. He can just teleport directly to the Waffle House.
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0: 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It's called Controlled Chaos.
1: It is called Controlled Chaos. Right here at KCAA 1050 AM, 106.5 FM in the Inland Empire. It's Friday, yeah. Controlled Chaos. I love it.

0: You do, right here. You got Gary Garver right here. Yeah, because it is controlled.
1: Because you know this is show control chaos. Control chaos.
0: We're Jigga Jones. That's right. I don't know where Jigga Jones is. He doesn't appear on the show anymore. Anyways, it is Friday. Had a nice week. Was in L.A. Monday, Tuesday, came back Wednesday, did the show yesterday, and one more show today. Then I'm then I'm on the weekend, and then the following week is going to be great because it's 4th of July weekend. So heading out to Oceanside. Yes, Oceanside for 4th of July weekend. My buddy who I grew up with in Agora High, went to Agora High with him, Westlake Village. Juan Osborne lives out in Oceanside. So he's like, dude, get out of the heat. It's like 70 degrees here. And I'm like, I'm there. So I'll be spending 4th of July weekend in Oceanside, California. And my mom will be spending 4th of July with her sister, her younger sister, my aunt. She lives in Buena Park. And the crazy thing is, in Buena Park, is that you're allowed to shoot off fireworks. Like, you're allowed to shoot off fireworks in Buena Park. And her place is like a war zone. I remember, oh God, probably 25 years ago, I went there for 4th of July when my uncle was still alive, my Uncle Ed. And it was like, they had like a place to buy fireworks across the street from where they live. So we went out and bought some fireworks, and they live in a cul-de-sac, so right at the end of a cul-de-sac. So we just were, like, shooting fireworks off. It looked like World War III, man. It was crazy. I mean, they go from, you know, starting in the daytime till like, 4 or 5 o'clock in the morning. I'm talking July 5th. It's crazy. So my mom is going to spend a couple days with my my aunt, and I'll be down in Oceanside chilling out for 4th of July. So I hope you have a nice 4th of July weekend and plans for next week. It's always bittersweet for me, 4th of July, because Scotty, my little brother, God rest his soul, was born July 7th. So we always celebrated his birthday on 4th of July, you know, especially when I was taking care of him and we were living in Woodland Hills at Warner Center, because we lived right across the street from Warner Center Park. And our balcony looked over the park, and that's where they shot off the fireworks. And thousands of people would go out there to watch the fireworks at Warner Center Park. I'm sure it will happen again this year. So I'd have a bunch of people come over and hang out and barbecue and watch the fireworks off my balcony and then celebrate Scotty's birthday. And there's a great picture my friend Sammy Phillips took of Scotty blowing out his candles on his birthday. And I'll post it on Facebook, but so many great memories of hanging out with Scotty on his birthday on 4th of July and having a good time. And even before he was sick, I would take trips with him. I remember we took a trip to Vegas for his birthday and saw some of our friends who lived in Vegas. And so it's kind of it's kind of bittersweet. And I'll be taking the following week off. I always take usually I take the first week of July off, but it falls in the middle of next week, July 1st. So probably take off the following week from, you know, the 3rd on or 4th on till, I don't know, a week, 2 weeks. I don't know. Usually I take a couple weeks. I might take a week, 2 weeks, but it'll be nice. It'll be nice to just get out of here, get out of the desert and, be a part of the ocean. When I went to LA, Monday, Tuesday, and Wednesday, and it was great. Went to Venice Beach. Venice Beach never disappoints. Went and got my glasses, my Bono/John Lennon glasses. They're charging like, they usually were $10. I've been paying years and years and years, $10. So they're like, how much are they taking? Oh, $15. I go, can I get 2 for $25? And she was like haggling me. And I go, listen, I've been buying glasses here for 20 plus years. She's like, oh, I've only been here a year. I go, come on. So I did get the, you know, it's just, I don't know. I mean, it's just $5. You're like, why are you hassling $5 here? But it's just, I don't know. It's kind of fun to, you know, barter. I dig it a little bit every now and then. It's like being down in Mexico, you know, they'll give you a price and then you cut it in half and then you meet in the middle. So I bought my glasses. I got a T-shirt down there and it was a lot of fun. Then I played golf at Encino and I walked the golf course. I actually walked the golf course carrying my bag. I'm 64, still walking the golf course carrying my bag. But I got to say, man, I kind of wore down about 16 or 17. It was hot out there. It was like the high 80s, you know, in the valley on Tuesday. So I made it. I made it. I got through it, man, but it was not easy. It was cool. It's always good. You know, and I didn't play that good, but it wasn't about playing golf good. It was just about playing golf, period. I've only played twice since the beginning of May. Literally almost 2 months I've only played twice. So I got to start getting out there again. But it's so effing hot out here. I don't know. I don't know if I want to pay 30 or 40 or 50 bucks to go play in 110-degree heat. You know, what are you going to do? It is what it is right now. Also, I went and saw Gus Broccamani Sr. The Broccamanis and the Garvers grew up together. And we had, you know, our fences were, you know, basically we were right behind each other. And Gus was our baseball coach, Scotty's baseball coach, my baseball coach. But, you know, we used to do so many great things together. I mean, when my dad didn't want to go to the Dodger game, you know, he'd give Gus the tickets. And Gus would take me and Scotty and Steve and Chris Jr. and, I mean, Chris and Tavito. Tavito's the junior, Gus Jr. And we would all pile into his 62 Ford pickup and drive down there. And nowadays, he couldn't do it because, I mean, we'd all sit in the back of his truck, you know, in the bed, the truck bed. And now you couldn't do that. You can't have six kids in the back of a truck bed driving down, you know, the 101 or the 5 freeway. But, you know, I got to see Gus, and he had a minor heart attack about a month ago. And he's in a rehab place in West Hills. So I went down there and visited him. He's in good spirits. But I did not know that he had a triple bypass surgery like 12 years ago. I'm like, what? You did? He goes, yeah. Yeah, a triple bypass surgery. I'm like, damn, man. But he was in good spirits, and I got to see Tavito. So we hung out and just reminisced about the old days and hanging out and some of the fun things we did as kids. So it was nice to see Gus, and he's doing okay. So it was really a cool trip. And then what else did I do? I know what I did. This is kind of fun. So they have Cupid's Hot Dogs. If you're from Los Angeles, if you're up in the Valley or Los Angeles, you know about two hot dog places. Pink's Hot Dogs in Hollywood or Cupid's. Now, they have a Cupid's in Woodland Hills. It's been there at the corner. It's Canoga Park, basically, but I call it Woodland Hills. Canoga Park. It's at the corner of Van Owen and Winnetka, right by the Canoga Bowl. It's been there. So I went and got a hot dog. I'm like, I got to get a Cupid's hot dog. I haven't had a Cupid's hot dog since I moved out here to the desert. It's been at least 6 years. So I went down there to Cupid's hot dogs, and I did not know they've been there for 80 years. 80 years Cupid's hot dogs has been there at that corner, which is really amazing. Think about it. That goes back to the 40s when they started there. And I got a hot dog. It was great. And I got to say, you know, everybody's like, well, Pink's Hot Dogs is the best. No, Cupid's, to me, is the best hot dog in Los Angeles. Way better than Pink's Hot Dogs. I'm sorry. Pink's Hot Dogs are good. They got a zillion different kinds of dogs. But, I mean, basically, Cupid's Hot Dogs, a basic hot dog with mustard, onions, and chili. That's it. Just get the works. Hey, this is going to be a Cupid's dog. You know, that's it. They know what you want, you know, when you say that. Price has gone up a little bit. I got one dog and a Coke, $10. It used to be $5, but it was just so good to have a Cupid's dog. And they used to have a couple of them. They had one in Van Nuys that closed down a few years ago. So the only two that are left standing, I guess they have one in Simi Valley too. I did not know they had one in Simi Valley. That's got to be pretty new. I guarantee it's not 80 years old. It's probably about 25, 30 years old. But, yeah, the original Cupid's Hot Dogs, 80 years old. They have a big thing, 80 years old. And they just had their anniversary about 2 weeks ago. So it was great to get a Cupid's dog. It was just like going back home. And then I went and had some sushi at this place. And it was just nice, man. I just had a really nice trip to Los Angeles. And I just feel so much better. In fact, I was just telling Gus Sr., like, man, I just feel so much better being home. As soon as I get home, I just feel so different. And I don't fit out here, man. I just don't fit out here. Sorry, I just don't. I don't fit the criteria. I'm old, but I'm not really old. I'm young at heart, okay? I'm 64, but I feel like I'm 34, and I still can do things at 34. Like I said, walk the golf course carrying my bag at 64 in close to 90-degree heat, okay? I can still do it. So I feel young at heart. I'm not an undocumented person. I'm not an old fart. I'm not gay. I mean, there's so many things that, you know, and then there's no chicks out here. You know, I was telling Gus, like, there's no women out here, Gus. I'm like, he's just, and he was telling me the story that he actually got a job out here probably about 30, 40 years ago. You know, he was a landscaper in Los Angeles, and they brought him out here to do a job, and he lasted one day. He goes, Gare, I went out there. It was 110 degrees, and when I came back home, I said, I can't go do this anymore. I can't. He told his foreman, like, I can't go back out there. he lies. It was the heat, but he said, you know, I have family things I have to deal with and my family. I just can't leave and be away from my family and blah, blah, blah. And the guy says, okay. But it wasn't that. He said it was the effing heat, man. He said, you know, I went and got a beer, and by the time I got done with it, it tasted like hot soup. So I go, I know you're feeling, baby. I feel it every day. I feel it every day out here. So it was just nice to get back to LA for a few days. I love these little mini trips, like 2 or 3 day mini trips. And that's basically all I can take because, you know, my mom, and I got to take care of Caesar. And then, you know, my mom wasn't picking up her phone, and I had to have a neighbor look in on her. I actually called the cops at one point because she didn't pick up her phone. Like, she didn't pick up her phone the whole time I was gone, and she was staying at my place. It doesn't bother me when she's at her place, and she's rarely at her place. I just take her there to just get, you know, I need to decompress, you know, and just be by myself for a day or two. But, you know, she stayed at my place because she was feeding Caesar, and it was like kind of scary because I don't know what's going on. She locked herself out of my place, or is Caesar around? Did Caesar take off? You know, it's the whole thing. And then I call her and she doesn't pick up, and it was just kind of crazy. But listen, it is what it is. What are you going to do? It's just life. I mean, you know, it is just life, and that's what can we do? Just got to go through it. So anyways, it was a nice trip to LA. It was great to be home, and I plan on doing these mini trips throughout the next couple months, and then football season's in September. Of course, I got the Charger season tickets, and that's when I do the Sunday Monday truck down there to watch the game and go play golf on Monday. So that is the wrap up of Los Angeles. There you go. All right, it's Control Chaos, KCAA, 1050 AM, 106.5 FM in the Inland Empire. Gary Garver here. I didn't even really watch the news. I have no idea what's going on in the news. I could care less what's going on in the news. I know what, Trump is still president, right? Jeez Louise. And inflation's still skyrocketing, though they're saying, oh, it's getting better. It only went up 0.5%. You know, they're just such a-holes. Don't get me started. Anyways, I'm going to take a break, and then we'll play some fun stuff. I'll play some celebrity interviews, and you know, we'll have a good time today. We're not going to do anything serious. We're just going to have some fun. All right. It is Control Chaos. Yes. Oh, my. And we'll be back more chaos for you for a Friday. Yeah. Right after this.
2: Controlled Chaos.
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6: I'm with Howard.
7: Yeah, what's your name?
6: Gary.
7: Nice
6: to meet you, Eddie.
8: Do you want to talk to him?
6: Can I talk to you? It's up to you. Whatever.
7: I got nothing to say, but you can ask me.
6: Can I ask you? Roth and Hagar was on the Howard show. They're doing that tour. What do you think of that?
7: What do you think?
6: Well, I think it's sort of, I don't know. I think it's sort of cold. I mean, you know, I don't know. Yeah. I don't know what to think.
7: That's your answer?
6: Yeah.
7: I don't think about it.
6: What's your strategy for happiness?
7: Is there one?
6: I don't know. I just be happy.
7: There you go.
6: I'm answering my own questions.
7: That's right. That's what I meant.
6: Who do you hate in show business?
9: Me.
7: Who do you hate?
6: I don't know anybody.
7: I don't either.
6: What do you think about Rosie O'Donnell coming out of the closet?
7: I didn't know she had a closet.
9: Never been to her house.
6: Why are so many Jews in the music business?
7: I don't know. Ask Howard.
6: And can I ask you one more?
7: What?
6: Have you ever done a black check?
7: Of course.
6: Yeah?
7: Yeah. You haven't?
6: Yeah, I have.
7: Then why are you asking me?
6: Just curious.
7: Oh.
6: Hey, what do you people? What do you think of Howard?
7: I don't think.
6: You don't think about it?
7: I don't think about anything. No.
6: How's your golf game going?
7: I don't think about it. I don't know. I'm just here being, you know, having fun.
6: That's cool.
7: I think I get my own way.
6: And your cancer's beat, huh?
7: I got 100% clean bill of health.
6: I'm glad, man. You're the best, man. My ex-wife loves you, man.
7: Well, that's why she's your ex. I'm kidding.
6: Thanks, man.

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It is Friday. Yes. Yes, it is Friday. How nice. How nice. It was a short week for me. Felt great. And then next week is 4th of July weekend, and I'll take a couple weeks off after that, or at least a week off, and celebrate Scotty's birthday and just chill out. Chill out. Because that's what we need to do. Like I said, I didn't really watch any news the last 3-4 days. I guess in Venezuela, they had a massive earthquake, a couple of them. And there's a lot of people that have passed on. And earthquakes, man, I mean, I just watched the movie Earthquake. I don't know if you know what I'm talking about. There's actually a movie called Earthquake that starred Charlton Heston, and it was an earthquake in Los Angeles. Yes, a massive earthquake in Los Angeles. Ava Gardner was in it. There was a few celebrities, George Kennedy. And I was just like, man, it was 1974. Now, 1971 was the first time I ever experienced an earthquake, the Sylmar quake. It was in February, and it was like a 6.3. We lived in Tarzana, and I remember, man, I used to have a door in my room, my bedroom. I had a door that led to the pool, and that door started swinging back and forth, man. It was that heavy, and I remember getting Scotty. I go, Scotty, come on, let's go. And we ran into Mom's room, and there was a big brick fireplace, and I think about it nowadays, like, how about that brick fireplace would have crumbled down? Scotty and I wouldn't be here right now. So we had to run right through it to get to Mom's room, bedroom. And I'll never forget that. That was the first earthquake I ever experienced. And it actually was so bad that the school, Tarzana Elementary School, it was a building that was built in 1923. Tarzana Elementary School was built in 1923. And they had to condemn the building because of the earthquake. And I remember them putting bungalows in. And it was a whole thing. We were out of school for like 2 or 3 weeks. Which was kind of cool in February. Like, yeah, we got 2 or 3 weeks off. But that was the first earthquake I experienced. And then, of course, there's many, many more. The Whittier quake, the of course, the Northridge quake. Oh, my God. I was at KLSX. I was producing the Howard Stern Show down in a Koreatown, 3580 Wilshire Boulevard. We were on the first floor. It was like a 15-story building. And the KLSX was on the first floor. And I'll never forget, it was like, I don't know, about 4 o'clock in the morning.

broadcast, and Dion ran it live from like 3 a.m. to 6 a.m., the Howard Stern show. So Dion comes running in, running by my studio. I had a little two-track studio. He was in the main studio, and he comes running by like, let's get the hell out of here. I'm like, no, Dion, no, let's, and we're moving back and forth. The building is swaying back and forth. He says, let's go. I'm like, no way, man. There's glass. It's all made out of glass out there. We don't know. We could get hit by glass, by a big sheet of glass falling down. And he's like, yeah. So we just stayed in the hallway rocking back and forth. Always go under a doorway. By the way, the safest place you can be is in a doorway during an earthquake. So Dion was in the – and the crazy thing is, like, the bathroom, the restroom was right across – for my studio, literally, like, it was like right there in the hallway. So Dion's in the bathroom, like right there, and I'm on my two track studio, and we're looking at each other, rolling back and forth. It was wild, man. It was crazy. And I've been thinking, like, we haven't had a major earthquake in Los Angeles since then. I mean, we're overdue. Think about it, from 71 to 93, that's, or 94, that's 23 years. 94 to 2026, that's 32 years, man. I mean, Los Angeles is due for a major earthquake. So anyways, it's the poor people of Venezuela, they just, look what's happened to Venezuela this year. I mean, Trump comes in and takes away their dictator, which is good. I mean, seems like Venezuelans like that move. And they're just trying to recoup and get back to normal. I told the story many times that Scotty and I and Dad took a Caribbean cruise, and we actually, one of the stops was in, it was 1993, it was in Caracas, Venezuela. One of my favorite places to go. It was one of my most memorable places to go in my entire life, Caracas, Venezuela. I mean, the women are unbelievable. There's so many beautiful women there, I couldn't even believe it. Everywhere you turned, it was just one knockout after another. It was just crazy. I'm like, man, I got to move to Caracas. But those poor people are suffering. They were just pulling themselves out from the abyss, and now this happens. So I don't know what God's plan is some of the time, but I guess we'll have answers or questions for him, and he'll give us answers, right, eventually when we get to the next realm. So crazy times, crazy, crazy times. Feel bad for the people of Venezuela, because it's really a nice country. It really is, and they're just trying to dig themselves out of the abyss from Maduro, the dictator, who's in jail, who's going to be in jail for the rest of his life. But it was starting to come around, and then all of a sudden this, just total devastation. At least Trump said he's going to back him, which is cool, and going to help him out. Thank God for that. So that's all the news I heard. I mean, I don't know. Inflation, I said, I guess went up more. But now it's going to go. Now the analysts are saying, oh, but it's going to go down because gas prices are going down and the Iran war's over and blah, blah, blah. Bunch of horse crap. Again, just a bunch of BS. It's a bunch of jive. And people are still spending money. The index went up 0.3% where people are spending money. It's not going down. It's going up. So as long as people are spending money and going out, they're going to go, hey, who cares? We're going to keep raising the prices. Until people stop spending money and doing things, that's when things will start going down. We need to be in a recession, tell you the truth. We need things to go down. Now they're talking about, I couldn't even believe, because I was watching the news. I did watch the news yesterday for a little bit. Just, I was flipping through the channels, the business channels, because I have stock. And now they're saying, and of course I'm trying to sell my place. Somebody actually did look at it yesterday, so I had to clean. Of course, I spend 3 hours cleaning up this effing place every time. With no results yet. Somebody came by and looked at the place, but bottom line is they're saying that mortgage rates and interest rates are going to go up later in the year. Am I ever going to get out of this effing place? I mean, what I got to sell for, $1.50? It's crazy. It's total chaos. So that's the only news I really heard. I didn't hear anything else, and thank God there wasn't anything crazy going on, but, you know, this world is crazy. It's chaos. It's total chaos. Sometimes controlled, sometimes uncontrolled. I don't know. I'm dealing with it like you are. Okay, we're all in the same effing boat here, people. People of Earth. Okay, so let me play some interviews. I don't know. I'm just looking through some of my stuff. I don't know. I'm just going to randomly pick some interviews to play. Okay?

0: Okay. Here's Cheech Marin. Cheech Marin, Cheech and Chong. They have a movie called Cheech and Chong's Last Movie. It's on HBO. It's basically the history of Cheech and Chong. I used to love Cheech and Chong. You know, Up in Smoke was one of my favorite movies. If you haven't seen Up in Smoke, go see it. It's a stoner movie, complete stoner movie. And I interviewed Cheech Marin. I don't even know where I got Cheech up, but here's Cheech Marin from Cheech and Chong. Go ahead, play it.
1: How you doing? Will Cheech and Chong ever get back together?
2: You never know, you know. Strange things can happen.
1: Are you ashamed of anything you did in the Cheech and Chong movies?
2: Only that I didn't nail this one girl in that third movie.
1: Do you support legalizing marijuana?
2: Absolutely.
1: Do you think Chong is jealous of your success?
2: Undoubtedly. I mean, who wouldn't be?
1: What do you do to help Chong when he was in prison? Well, what did you do when to help Chong when he's in prison?
2: I smuggled in the reading material and suppositories.
1: And have you ever tried anal?
2: I tried anal log, but not anal.
1: And would you let Britney Spears babysit your children?
2: If she did it naked.
1: Thanks a lot.
2: All right, man.
0: I love that interview. These are classic interviews that I hardly ever play on the air, so I'm just going to randomly pick people that I interviewed, and that was Cheech Marin. Okay, Charles Durning, great actor. You know who Charles Durning is? Great character actor. One of my favorite roles was when he played the detective in The Sting, but Charles Durning's so many. So he was in Evening Shade, that TV show with Burt Reynolds. He's done so many great things. And I love this interview with Charles Durning because he's so cool. He was just so cool with me. So here's the great Charles Durning. Play it.
3: Mr. Durning, can I ask you a couple questions? Do you believe all the stories that are written in the Bible?
4: Do I know all of them?
3: No, do you believe all the stories that are written in the Bible?
4: I'm beginning to wonder about those.
3: Yeah?
4: Yeah. How about you?
3: Yeah, I don't know, man, the way things are going.
4: Yeah.
3: How about you believe in heaven and hell?
4: There's more hell than heaven, I think.
3: Yeah. Would you ever appear on the Gary Garver show?
4: No, I never have. Nope.
3: No. Ever thought about suicide?
4: Well, when I was in the Army, I did a couple of times, I guess.
3: Really?
4: I got wounded three times, and, you know, so.
3: How long do you have when you last sex? How long do you last when you have sex?
4: How long do I last? I haven't had any sex in 3 years.
3: 3 years? You haven't had sex in 3 years?
5: Yeah. Yeah. One change. Yeah. Back behind it for 1 second.
4: Okay.
6: Thanks for telling us. Great to see you. You look fabulous.
3: Have you ever farted and blamed it on someone else?
4: No, I take responsibility for all my farts.
3: You take responsibility for all your farts?
4: Yes, I do.
3: Thanks, you.
0: Nice guy, right? You know, when I ask these questions, a lot of these cats just get totally offended, but Charles Durning took it in stride. I love it. Okay, let's do Bridget Fonda. Bridget Fonda, you know who Bridget Fonda is? The granddaughter of Henry Fonda. I think she's Peter Fonda's kid. I think she's Peter Fonda's kid, and Jane Fonda is her aunt. This is at Night of 100 Stars at the Beverly Hills Hotel, Oscar night. Bridget Fonda, yes. I haven't heard from her in a long time.
7: Bridget Fonda and Gary Garver.
8: Hi, Bridget. How you doing?
9: Hi. Good.
8: How would you rate your looks on a scale of 1 to 10?
9: What?
8: How would you rate your looks on a scale of 1 to 10?
9: What is that? It's like, without like a team of people helping me?
8: Yeah, just how you look.
9: As I wake up in the morning?
8: Yeah, yeah.
9: I like to think of myself as natural. How's that for a nice little euphemism?
8: I like that.
9: Thanks.
8: Have you ever gotten aroused during a love scene?
9: What am I doing an interview for here?
8: Who?
9: Infinity
8: Broadcast.
9: Who are you with? Oh, okay.
8: Howard Stern Show.
9: Have I ever? God, I don't remember. That's how exciting it was. Well, you know, you mean it's so exciting with those 65 people watching. Oh, yeah.
10: Girls always make a big deal about it. Oh, everyone's watching. It's like, you know what? So what? You forget. Listen, I did love scenes. You forget everyone's watching. You go crazy in there. It's better with people watching.
11: You don't understand. She's an actress.
10: Oh.
11: And she likes when she has an audience. She can't think about one person being with her when there's an audience.
10: Yeah, I'm performing.
8: Would you commit a homosexual act for $1 million?
9: I would actually, you know what? I'd like to say that I would commit no sexual act for money.
10: But I'm an actress, so...
4: You're right.
11: You wonder why I want her out of my movies.
10: Oh, wait, let's hear the answer.
9: I'd like to say that I would commit no sexual act for money, but I might commit it for fun. Okay. Yeah, so.
8: Have you ever had a lesbian experience?
9: No.
8: Honestly?
9: Well, wait, would you? Yeah, yeah, honestly.
8: Have you ever urinated in the shower?
9: All right. Not in this dress. And if he wants to ask me these questions, I can go on the show myself.
8: Thanks a lot, Bridget.
0: All right, cool. These are interviews I hardly ever play on the Control Chaos radio show. Here's comedian Carrot Top. He's in Vegas. He has a residency in Vegas. So I've never played this interview on the air.
7: Hey, how you doing, Carrot Top?
12: Oh, he's got two mics. Hey.
7: There you go.
12: It's very important.
7: Make sure I don't screw up.
12: I know, right? Just one, yeah, exactly.
7: Who taught you to believe in yourself?
12: Like talking into All right, how's it going? Pretty good. Who taught me to believe in myself? Yeah. Boy, I don't know. A lot of it is with self-belief. You know, a lot of times you don't have people to tell you. My family was pretty good about, you know, getting into comedy. They weren't too excited about, you know, they're like, what are you going to do? Comedy. So I think it was one of those things where I had some friends that are growing up, you know, and family.
7: Hey,
12: do you believe in love after love?
7: I don't believe in anything anymore. What do you think about Sean Penn's comments about Howard Stern?
12: What did he say?
7: He said that Howard was worse than...
12: Sean Penn, I'm sorry.
7: Sean Penn.
12: Puffy Combs. He said he was pretty much a...
7: He was worse than Osama bin Laden.
12: Yeah, everyone's going to have their opinion about somebody. Trust me, people have made really rude comments about me, too. So you got to have to just, like, you got to brush it off. And everyone's going to have their own opinion about people. So, that's the way life is. People say rotten things at me all the time. Hey, that's the phone jackass guys. Hey,
7: why are there so many more rap artists committing crimes than country artists?
12: That's an easy one.
7: Hey, want to play Gay Chicken?
12: Want to play Gay Chicken? Are you with Howard Stern Show?
7: Gay Chicken, yeah.
12: You are? Oh, I love Howard Stern Show. Gay Chicken? What's Gay Chicken? Sure.
7: That's when you go up somebody's leg and, you know, to touch their or a penis. You know, whoever's the... chicken, whoever doesn't do it pays.
12: I just played that on the way in here. The security guys, they just did that to me. Prostate checked.
7: Are you a fan of Mark Harris?
12: Oh, yeah. Who's Mark Harris? I don't know who Mark Harris is. I'm a friend of everybody. Yeah, sure.
7: Hey, who's more of a problem? Hey, who's more of a problem, Mexicans or blacks?
12: Oh, God, I can't answer that question.
0: That's it. That's the end of that one. It always runs into a roadblock. The longer I go on, the roadblock hits, man. But that was Carrot Top, yeah. So, hey, listen, these are interviews I don't think I've ever played some of them. Who knows, it's been 100 years if I did play them. So what I'm going to do right now is take a quick break, and then I'll come back and we'll play a couple more interviews that I did for the Howard Stern Show. If you want to, as my mom's phone goes off, as always, there's always a phone going off in the middle of the morning, right? It's either my phone with the... potential spam or mom's phone because I'm charging it or what. This is chaos. So I'm talking about chaos in my life. It's not even controlled chaos. It's total chaos at times. But what are you going to do? Come on, one more. Come on. Take me into the break. Come on, let's go. Let's go with the phone. Let's do it. There we go. There we go. Fantastic. And you know it's a potential spam call, right? You know it's a spam call, right? It's nothing important. God, how do we get into this era that people call us just to annoy us and try to get money from us? You evil mother effers. Shame on you, you phone bank mother effers. All right, it is Control Chaos. I thought I was going to have a peaceful show today.
13: 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Control Chaos. Control Chaos. 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
15: Make a citizen's arrest on me?
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15: Yeah?
16: All right, I'm holding you. Call, yeah. Get the marshal. We'll
15: get the marshal.
16: We'll see who's wrong. We'll see
15: you
16: who's wrong.
15: You
16: going
15: to get the marshal right now?
16: We'll see who's wrong.
17: Are you one of the scary morning people who are going to ask horrible things? 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
23: My pleasure. 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
22: Are you counted as one of 100 stars tonight?
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22: Hey, what do you have to say about Rosie O'Donnell's coming out of the closet?
23: That's up to her. I mean, I have nothing to say about that.
22: When you die, will Christ be in your thoughts?
23: Everything would be in my thoughts.
22: And what do you personally think of carpet munchers?
23: I have no idea what they are.
22: Thanks a lot, Mr. Caesar. Have a great night.
24: From the four corners of the world, dumbing down his IQ so you can understand him, it's Gary Garvin.
0: Control Chaos, KCAA, 1050 AM, 106.5 FM in the Inland Empire. Gary Garver here. It is a Friday. Yes, yes, Friday. Thank God. It's going to be actually a little cooler. They say under 100 degrees out here in the Coachella Valley. I'll believe it when I feel it. It's crazy living out here, man. I just, how many times I got to say it? I can't wait to move back home and feel normal again, because I feel Abby normal out here. Abby normal. All right, listen, I'm just running through some interviews. That was Sid Caesar, by the way, the great comedian Sid Caesar. Love that interview. Here's another one from Night of 100 Stars, Barbara Eden. You know who Barbara Eden is? Remember the TV show I Dream a Genie? She was Genie. So I interviewed Barbara Eden, and it's kind of a bizarre interview, to say the least. This is the great Barbara Eden, who's still around. She's like in her mid-90s.
22: Who's more powerful, L. Ron Hubbard or Jesus?
25: I think both of those people would laugh at that question.
22: Do you think Barack Obama will save the world?
25: I think he will try very hard to do his job.
22: You ever had a Dutch oven?
25: Yes. As a matter of fact, I have.
22: You have?
25: Sure.
22: How about a tossed salad?
25: A tossed salad? I've had tossed salad.
22: Dirty Sanchez?
25: Where is this going?
22: I don't know.
25: Well, a Dutch oven. Grandma had a Dutch oven. We made pot roast in it.
22: All right. Thanks a lot, Mrs. Eden.
25: What? What are all these questions?
22: I don't know. Forget it.
25: Okay.
0: Yeah, I didn't want to bust on her. I don't think... The Dutch oven was her grandmother's oven. A Dutch oven, if you don't know what a Dutch oven is when you are with your girlfriend or your wife or whatever, and you're sleeping, and you cut a fart, and then you pull the covers over her head. So that's a Dutch oven. Just wanted to let you know if you don't know. I mean, there's all sorts of different ones. Dirty Sanchez, I'm not going to get into that. But that's what a Dutch oven is. That's when somebody says, did you Dutch oven her? Did you cut a fart and pull the covers over her sheet, over the sheets of the bed? I don't know, man. I might have done it once or twice. I don't remember. I guarantee you, don't do it to your wife, because she'll never forgive you for it. If it's your girlfriend and you don't care too much about her, then have at it. But you don't want to do that to your wife. All right. All right. One last interview. This is one of my favorite interviews of all time. Since I'm going down the 60s TV sitcom highway, Buddy Epson. Do you know who Buddy Epson is? Barnaby Jones. Buddy is most famous for playing Jed Clampett in the Beverly Hillbillies. Remember the cement pond, right? And Granny and Jethro. We actually had a dog named Jethro because Max Baer Jr. was a friend of my mom and dad's. Actually, when I was born, Max Baer actually had an apartment in the same apartment complex we did off of Riverside between Whitsitt and Laurel Canyon. And the apartments are still there to this day. So we named one of our dogs Jethro. But there's Ellie Mae, and, you know, all of them. And here's Buddy Epson, who's at a book signing at Book Soup on the Sunset Strip in Hollywood. And this is one of the most famous, one of my favorite interviews. It's a classic as far as I'm concerned.
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2: Can I ask a couple questions?
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2: Oh, just, you know, it's for Infinity Broadcasting. I just like to say, what would you say to someone starting out in the business?
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2: No, what would you say to someone starting out in the business?
3: 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Of course, Sam, starting out in the business. You're very brave starting out in the business today, but good luck.
2: Do you get any money from the Hillbillies reruns?
3: Listen, I didn't know this was going to be a, an audit.
2: What?
3: I didn't know it was going to be an audit, so I didn't get into the financial arrogance here.
2: Do you miss...
3: Who are you taking this for?
2: Infinity Broadcasting. We're a syndicator. Do you miss Granny?
3: Listen, these are... yes, of course I do, but...
1: ever think we live too long?
25: Yes, I think that all the time.
4: Now, you hear how old and fragile he is, right?
5: Right.
4: Wait till you see what Gary's doing.
3: Am I going to be interviewed?
5: No question is right to this guy.
25: Hey, listen!
0: By the way, Buddy Epson was like 92 or 93 years old when I interviewed him back in like 1999. This is like 1999 when I interviewed Buddy Epson. So, yeah, he was like in his 90s. But let's go.
25: Everything. Listen, you. I
1: those are the nice questions.
25: Audited.
1: He's mad about, do you miss Granny?
25: Listen.
3: Sure, too. You're not as tired as I am right now. I'm sure you're giving me some good answers.
2: Well, that's okay. You're giving me some good answers. Okay, can you say we doggies?
3: Well, you have to pronounce it correctly. You're calling it wee doggies? It's W-E-L-L-L. Well doggies.
2: Well doggies.
3: Well doggies. Okay?
2: Doggies.
3: I can't follow that. That's the top of my performance. Well doggies.
2: Well doggies, huh?
3: Yeah.
2: Did you hate that stupid monkey that Ellie Mae used to hang with?
3: He's getting too involved. And, Ellie Mae is a beautiful girl, and she's doing her best to make the world a better place for everybody. So I'll always admire her for that.
2: Did Ellie Mae ever give you wood?
3: Did she what?
2: Give you wood.
6: I wouldn't answer that question.
3: What is it you're asking?
2: Did you like her? Did she get you hot?
3: Get out of here, will you?
2: Right, thanks, so. Thanks, buddy. I appreciate it.
25: I couldn't imagine how this was going to be funny. That's right. Funny.
4: You would think that when Buddy Epson doesn't get the question, you might walk away. Mm. He's like, no, Gary's going to explain it to him right down to the bitter end.
5: You know, that's a really tough job he's got.
25: Get out of here.
5: Get out of here.
25: Doggy.
5: Doggy. I like the phlegm going on in his throat.
25: Doggy. Yeah, it sounds like he's drowning.
5: Doggy.
25: I won't be surprised if I read that Buddy Epson drowned.
5: Yep.
4: He has some
25: in his own phlegm.
4: What do you say about people going into the business? Who's going out of business?
5: Doggies.
25: But he's talking about how he's tired. You see, at that age, talking tires you out.
0: Yeah, I love that interview. Well, doggies. Did Ellie Mae ever give you wood? Oh, my God. I mean, you know, I was in my 30s doing this stuff. I had a weird vibe about life. My dad and my grandmother had just passed like a couple years before that. And I was just like in a real, and they're like my spiritual guides in life. And I was really effed up and just didn't care about life. Sort of like how I feel now, but even worse now. I mean, as you get older, you really just are jaded. And I just don't care about anything anymore. I mean, I care about my family and Caesar and, you know, friends, but, you know, other than that, I just don't give a damn about what the human race thinks of me. You know, I just don't care. I really didn't care back then either, to be honest with you. That's why I was able to pull off what I did with the Howard Stern Show. Because, I mean, most people don't have the balls to go to a celebrity and ask these crazy-ass questions. It's just something that was in me. And I always thought of myself as a great white shark when I was driving down to these events. I literally would think of myself while I was driving as a great white shark. Just focus in on the question. Don't let the outside noise get to you, the paparazzi or the security or the public relations people or whatever it was that was out there. Just focus in on these questions and full-on attack like a great white shark on these celebrities. And that's how I was able to pull it off. And that was my mentality for many, many years. And the other thing that was kind of funny, If I take a shower before I go to these events, of course. And if I hyperventilated in the shower, I'd start hyperventilating in the shower. If I did that, I knew I was going to get some great interviews. It was just so bizarre. I mean, this is 25 years ago almost now. I mean, last time I did an interview for Howard was like 2007 or 8. So we're going on 20 years. And it's kind of weird that I still remember how it all rolled out, but that's how I did it. And, hey, the rest is history, and I came out with some, if I do say so myself, I kicked some major ass for the Howard Stern Show with these celebrity interviews, because no one has interviewed these celebrities like I have, or John did, or Stuttering John did. So we had a very special thing, and we kicked ass doing it, and they're still playing them to this day, from what I understand. Every now and then I'll get a Facebook or something, you know, or a message like, hey, Gary, I just heard your O.J. Simpson interview, or I heard your Darth Nihilus interview, or blah, blah, blah. Howard played some of your stuff. And I'm like, wow, cool. He still occasionally plays it or whatever. I don't know what the hell, how it all rolls out nowadays. But, you know, I haven't literally spoken to Howard in 17 years. It's kind of weird. It's kind of weird. But we're all good. We're cool. We're good. Howard and I are cool, man. Hey, God bless him. Let him do his thing. And I'm doing my thing. I'm doing my thing and staying strong and still rolling, man. I can't even believe I'm still doing this. You know, 1981 is when I first started. 45 years I've been in the radio business. I started at the Columbia School of Broadcasting on Sunset and Vine. And now I'm stuck in the desert. But hopefully for not too much longer. You guys have a great weekend. God willing, I'll be back Monday with some more chaos for you. Enjoy it. Enjoy the summer. Enjoy your life. Try to stay positive and be positive and healthy and happy. As my grandmother would say. Oh, by the way, I did the Total Mall a la Mar when I was at the beach on Monday. Went down to Gladstone's and I did my Total Mall a la Mar at the beach in... What was that? Will Rogers, Malibu, whatever it is. Anyways, Tola Mala Lamar. You guys have a great day and weekend.

0: There's never been a better time for men to be whoever they want to be. Yet it's never been less clear who men really are. 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
2: NBC News Radio, I'm Lisa Carton. Trump is emerging from a meeting with House Speaker Mike Johnson, telling conservative Republicans to stop grandstanding. After the meeting, Johnson said he and Trump talked about members of the House Freedom Caucus saying they will oppose any procedural rules until the Save America Voting ID Act passes, effectively stopping all business in the House.
3: Very productive meeting. We're on exactly the same page. He wants to ensure that we stop any blockade in the House. Congress has work to do, and that's what we're going to do.
2: After his meeting, Trump indicated he agrees with Johnson and posted, House Republicans should unify and stop voting down rules or threatening to do so, adding, no more grandstanding, please. On Wednesday, Trump said he would not sign a bipartisan housing bill until the Save America Act was passed. Iran is being accused of attacking a Singapore flagship in the Strait of Hormuz. We get details from Chris Caraggio.
4: U.S. officials told Fox News there were no casualties, but the incident comes during a tenuous time in the new U.S.-Iran peace deal. Freedom of navigation in the strait is a key point in the U.S.-Iran Memorandum of Understanding, with the U.S. demanding Iran never charge tolls. But Iran says they could enforce fees after the current 60-day pause expires. Meanwhile, Secretary of State Marco Rubio attended a meeting of Gulf nations in Bahrain and said those nations are also committed to seeing free flow of maritime traffic in the strait.
2: The death toll is rising after back-to-back earthquakes struck Venezuela yesterday. At least 188 people are dead, with that number expected to continue to rise as many remain trapped under the rubble of collapsed homes and buildings. Nearly 1,000 people are reported injured as a result of the magnitude 7.2 and 7.5 quakes, Secretary of State Marco Rubio.
5: We have an awful whole of government response. It'll be big, it'll be fast, and it'll be effective.
2: Venezuelan President Delcy Rodriguez has declared a state of emergency. 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
6: 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The massive redevelopment is replacing the company's older 1984 distribution center on a 30-acre site at the corner of 6th Street and Haven Avenue. The flagship plant, which will employ about 500 to 600 workers within the first 3 years, will be the first Coca-Cola production facility built in California in nearly 60 years and will serve customers in a footprint across Southern California and Nevada. The 620,000 square foot plant will have 4 production lines and produce 30 million cases of beverages a year. Reyes is rushing to open the plant before the Olympics in Los Angeles, since Coca-Cola is an official sponsor of the event. The brand will celebrate a historic 100-year milestone of partnering with the Olympic Games. The Yucaipa City Council approved 5-0 on the first reading of an ordinance to end all city council meetings by 9:30 p.m. Members may vote to extend meetings to 10:30 p.m., but only with the 4 out of 5 votes. City Attorney for Yucaipa said a final vote is scheduled for the next council session. The ordinance will take effect in 30 days if approved at the next meeting. Council meetings start at 6 p.m. at City Hall on Yucaipa Boulevard. They are usually scheduled for the second and fourth Monday of the month, though the schedule is adjusted for holidays. Planning ahead for July 4th fireworks, the Inland Empire 66ers will be playing a holiday game against the Visalia Rawhide at San Manuel Stadium, followed by a post-game fireworks display. The stadium is located at 280 Southeast Street in San Bernardino. For NBC News Radio, KCAA 1050 AM and Express 106.5 FM, I'm Lillian Vasquez, and you're up to date.
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10: 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Thank you very much. And streaming everywhere, iHeartRadio, Spotify, iTunes, TuneIn, Audible, Amazon Music, Tiki Live, Rumble, Podchaser, Streaker, Spreaker, and more. Why so many places? I want to maximize my splatter zone. And speaking of which, there we go. Welcome to the Rebels. let's see. I want us not to have a case of the four A's, which happens when you listen and start your day with headlines. Mm-hmm. Angry, anxious, aggravated, and afraid. Instead, I want you to feel amazing, which is why I have topics and guests and co-hosts to that end. And you can see in the studio today, it is my fabulous one and only Ricky Rebel.
11: Good morning. Happy to be here.
10: Happy New Year. Yeah. Happy New You. This is the first time I'm seeing you in the new year. Wow. That's something.
11: Crazy, right?
10: Yeah, that is crazy. For those of you who, I can't believe you don't know who's here, but just in case you don't know and you have you're visiting here for the first time, and actually there may be quite a few because I just got off of a cruise ship that I have now lots and lots of new friends. Ricky Rebel is, in addition to being one of my co-host with the mostest, is a Billboard Top 40 recording artist, as seen on tour with Britney Spears. He's been a Grammy member since 2017, part of the voting membership, and he was discovered by Michael Jackson, signed to his label on Sony, and later signed to Madonna's record label, Maverick Records. And he launches his rich stream of discography, singles, music videos on this show. So I'm glad that you're joining us live. It's so awesome to see you again. And we're going to jump right into breakfast, which is taking a bite of my gratitude sandwich. Top of the bun, gratitude, looking around you, just outside of yourself. What are you grateful for? Aye, aye. And then on the bottom of the bun, which is, well, I don't know. I'm too tired to say the bottom of the bun. I swear, I got off the cruise boat and I feel like I landed in Mars or something. It was only 5 days, but I'm like discombobulated for sure. But the bottom of the bun is something I'd like you to do before you go to bed tonight, which is, what do I like about myself? So I'm turning my glance inward. What do I appreciate about myself? So I better start before I forget what I was going to say. How's that?
11: That works.
10: I'm grateful that we always seem to match, even though we don't get the memo. I swear we do not talk to each other. I won't let him talk to me before the show because I want to keep everything fresh. So the last thing we do, and it's funny because I changed my jacket at the last second.
11: Really?
10: I swear. And of course, this one matches. The other one didn't. So there you go. I'm grateful for our friendship. How's that? We're coming up, I think, on 2-year anniversary when we were first. Can you believe that's a fast 2 years, darling? We met at the Las Vegas Convention Center, not physically, but I met him over the phone, bonding over some trauma of a mutual, I would say, unfriend. She was quite the imposter. on many levels. But anyways, it just shows that through anything, you can meet people in a very beautiful way. And I am grateful to her for putting us together. How's that for gratitude, right? Turning bruised bananas into banana bread. You're my banana bread this morning.
11: I love that. I'm grateful for you as well. And gosh, I'm grateful for my health. I was a little sicky
10: in
11: Vegas. I performed at Dust Nightclub. It was a fabulous show. We have a residency there. I'm grateful for that. That's my number two. For that residency. And grateful number three, we are have invited to do other shows coming up, festivals and whatnot.
10: Yay. Yeah. How cool is that?
11: Yeah. In fact, I should even like look it up right now. If you give me a moment, I'll look it up and give you the exact details of what happened.
10: That is so great. And we have Save Robbie is the captain of our Cashew Gallery this morning. Happy Friday to you as well. I am grateful to all the great people on Princess Cruise Lines who made my hiatus, my mini vacation. It's been a while. Hope you enjoyed all of the shows from my treasure chest that I put in there. But I still managed to make it back to do a live show this week, so I can still say consecutive. And I karaoke, people were so kind. We're like, oh, there's the singer. And then a couple of them, actually a lot of them looked me up. And so I even had my last breakfast, I had people coming up asking for a picture with me. I had a lot of picture. You know, flashing peace with people. So that was so nice. Uh-huh. And actually, I had a couple books left from a book signing and they went like hotcakes. And that was super cool. So I'm grateful for that. Yeah.
11: I love
10: that. Awesome if you're here. I haven't seen any eyeballs identify except Robbie. What else? One more.
11: So, I mean, to clarify,
10: yes,
11: we've been asked to perform as headliners at First Fridays for the city of Las Vegas, which is on March 8th.
10: Wow.
11: In addition, they're also going to be putting us into the Lunar Moon Festival in Las Vegas. And I think it's in March and there's about 10,000 people there. So it'd be fun.
10: I guess I'm coming.
11: We're growing.
10: I guess I would, because Lunar, that's Chinese New Year. So you can tell them your co-host is actually Chinese, even though I know you thought I was Swedish. But that is so awesome. Congratulations, Dolly.
11: Diamond Rebel Renee is the show.
10: What is it called?
11: It's called Diamond Rebel Renee. Three headliners, April Diamond, Ricky Rebel, and Robert Renee.
10: Wow, that is so cool. That is so cool. Yeah, I have to put those dates down and make sure I come out there. I am grateful, last but not least, guess who hit 1 million views on my Instagram of Gladys Knight. A million views in my life. I was excited. That's about 100,000 on my TikTok a while back, but this was truly, I and the thing is, I didn't know until I got off the ship, because internet on the ship is definitely, even if you buy the package, it's intermittent. So I couldn't respond to people. So if you're waiting for me to respond on a text or email, I apologize. I'm usually quite responsive, but it was kind of nice. And that's one of the reasons why we're doing the topic of the day. But yeah, 1 million views. Thank you. That is nice. Honest to goodness, and it brought my my monthlies to over 500,000. So yeah, you've always been high in numbers, but this is a new for me, because I insist on, not that you buy numbers, I know you don't, but so many people do. So I've been poo-pooing high numbers, but I have to say 1 million is a pretty good number.
11: It's a good number.
10: All right, let's go to the bottom of the bun, which is, what do you like about yourself? And I do this because it's weight training for all of us to overcome or overdo or turn over the you're not all that, don't toot your own horn, who do you think you are, that a lot of us grew up with. Some cultures worse than others, certainly mine, Chinese. There's a saying, the nail that stands up is hammered down. So definitely a part of my life. And the downside of that, yes, it keeps you humble, but the downside is you're always looking for love and approval outside of yourself. Literally looking for love, have an antenna up, like, how many people like me, literally, as we speak of that. And it's a very dangerous way to feel good about yourself, because people, one day they love you, next day they hate you. Ricky's familiar with that, being in the limelight a lot since he was a kid. So to know that you are one of a kind, wonderful, I think is one of the best gifts, and certainly the foundation of good mental health. So Ricky, who didn't like to do this at the beginning, not crazy about it, but he's very much better at it. What do you like about yourself?
11: What do I like about myself? I like that I know how to take care of myself when I'm sick.
10: Good. I like that I am not as hard on myself as I used to be. I can go, oh, well, you messed up, you know, watching that stupid series till 3 a.m. when you should have been sleeping.
11: Yeah.
10: You know, a lot. But, you know, instead of ruining my whole day and beating myself up, I go, oh, well, I let myself do that once a month, as long as it's not a habit. So,
11: you know what I like about myself this last time in Vegas? Usually after my show, I critique myself aggressively, like what could have gone wrong, what went wrong, what I could have done better, da, da, da, da, why didn't this, da, da, da, da, da, da. And I started to get in that mode, and I was walking to the airport coming home. And then I stopped myself and I said, you know what? I don't have to think about this.
10: Hold on. This is a giant, for those of you who are not
11: huge.
10: This is a giant. Holy craftsmanship.
11: I finally realized, like, because I usually think to myself, I have to think about this. I have to improve. I have to. And I was like, no, I don't. I don't need to think about this. No, I'm at the airport. I'm trying to get to my, you know, maybe at a certain time, it might be right. Appropriate when you're in rehearsals, for instance,
10: you might want to hone in
11: everything.
10: Yeah.
11: Yeah. But like at that time, no, I don't have to think about this. Oh, and I stopped thinking about it. It was cool.
10: That's so huge. Yeah. I still, you know, if I did karaoke like 3 nights, and every, you know, or when I speak as a motivational speaker, you know, oh, I forgot to say that, or oh, I shouldn't have done, oh, that note wasn't, and drive myself crazy. So good for you. Very proud of you on that one.
11: Thank you.
10: All right. And I don't want to do any more of that because the topic is closely related to that. But I do want to highlight Robbie is playing along with the gratitude, taking a bite of my gratitude sandwich. Had a finger in the middle of each of my hands for the people who don't like me because I love myself. Awesome. It's a little bit of that, angry Robbie. Like yourself with the other, but that's okay. That's okay. What you think of me is none of my business. I love that book. I had her on. She passed. I didn't realize. Dr. Terry Cole Whitaker was one of my very early teachers, and she has the best-selling book, What You Think of Me is None of My Business. And she just passed last year, and I just heard about it. So I know she's in heaven on the other side, loving us from there. And if you ever come to Denver, there's someone waiting for you there.
11: Call out your boy.
10: Yeah.
11: Save Robbie.
10: Robbie was in Denver when I did the book signing at Tattered Covers. I don't know if you are familiar. That was actually started in Denver. Biggest indie. There's the siren saying it's the truth. Indie's bookstore. Sorry, it got eaten up recently, but it gave me my national bestseller designation. So I will always be very thankful to Denver, Colorado. Yeah. Oh, cool. There you go. All right. That's it for breakfast. Hopefully you will make this a good life habit, a hashtag Blissipline. I do it every weekday morning on the show. So please join me, because I promise if you do, you will sandwich your day in the most positive way. Thanks for joining us for breakfast. And now for the topic of the day.
11: It's Straight Talk on the Art of Imperfection with Ricky Rebel and Dr. Marissa.
10: That's right. Yeah, I forgot to say this is Straight Talk at the beginning, right? Yeah, I had a blast playing the yes-no game, and it got me thinking. Those of you who are on my social media, great, you'll know what I'm talking about. If not, Doc Balance on Instagram. That's where the Gladys Knight got the million views. It's a game that you are not allowed to say yes or no. So just for fun, I'm going to see how long you can go, Ricky, without saying yes or no. And we'll count you in 3, 2, 1. Hi, Ricky. How you doing?
11: I'm doing great. How are you?
10: I am happy and grateful. So I understand that you were playing in Las Vegas.
11: That's correct.
10: And you did a great job. And you're singing. Are you singing alone?
11: I sang with my I call him my soul brother, Jonathan Fairchild.
10: Uh-huh. And do you, have you been, you know, singing with him a long time?
11: Yeah, actually,
10: does
11: Yak count? Yak counts?
10: Oh, that was so good.
11: I didn't think about it, yeah.
10: Yeah, see, it's hard, right? Yeah. I made it 2 minutes and 43 seconds and people were before me. Yeah. So I didn't make the 3 minute. You got a bottle of champagne. I don't drink anyways.
11: You can't say yeah.
10: You can't say yeah. Can't say yes. Can't say no. You can't nod your head. I almost got kicked out.
11: Oh, you can't nod.
10: No, nothing. Nothing. So don't worry. You did better than a lot of the people. my wonderful friend, I'll have to show it to you. I don't want to embarrass her by playing it, but it was so cute. She didn't really want to go. She's the one that made me go to this particular show. She cruises a lot. And
11: it's a cruise.
10: And she said so she gets up there because she put her name in and then she's like, oh, I don't want to go. So they pulled her up after her daughter was buzzed out because he said, so you're here with who? And she said, my beautiful mother. And then I pointed and he goes, oh, is that your mom? And she goes, yes. Boom, out. And then her mom got up there, was so cute. And he goes, oh, are you nervous? She goes, yes. That was the first question.
11: She's like, get out.
10: It's so wonderful. If you're going to, you know, get together with friends, it's a great game. It truly, it's really cute. But anyways, so why was I talking about that? Oh, yeah. Why was I on the cruise and what happened in terms of, downtime? Ricky and I have talked about hibernating and talking about, you know, not on that hamster wheel of do this, do that, do this, and then you end up in do. And so the art of imperfection is going to encompass all of that. Like, you know, can we just stop? Can we not all, you know, being productive? Is it okay to not be productive? And for perfectionists like Ricky and I, you know, if you're not doing something, if you're not creating something, if you're not producing something, you're lazy, you're not being all that you can be. And so that's what I wanted to talk about, because as soon as I landed, I felt guilty that I was gone and that I, you know, missed this call and didn't answer this email and boom, boom, boom. And, you know, oh, you should have this. And, you know, I was shitting on myself. And then I was like, well, people think I'm not coming back till tomorrow, or that I wouldn't get in till late Thursday night. So all day I was like, I'm just going to not post and pretend that I'm still on the boat. So yeah, that's what we're talking about this morning. So those of you, we got lots of fingers and hearts on that preamble. Yeah, free subscribe on both of our channels and give us the finger, this one, not the other one, not the two that Robbie was talking about. But yeah, that's our topic today. So Ricky, what do you have to say to that?
11: The art of imperfection. Yeah. Isn't there, the Japanese, they have a term for it.
10: Oh, yeah. Let's see.
11: Look it up.
10: Yeah, I only know Kaizen.
11: Wabi-sabu, I believe.
10: Okay, art. Imperfection. Whoops.
11: Wabi-sabi.
10: In Japanese. There we go. Yeah. Somebody else has looked it up too. Yes, Japanese. Wabi-sabi.
11: Mm-hmm.
10: Wabi-sabi. I didn't know that. I love learning new things.
11: To Japanese aesthetic and worldview centered on finding beauty in imperfection, impermanence, and incompleteness, embracing the natural cycle of growth, decay, and weathering.
10: Interesting. And there's an image of a cracked bowl. Mm-hmm. Celebrates natural cycle, simplicity, authenticity, seeing beauty in
11: the imperfection.
10: Yeah. That key practice embodying this is kintsugi, the art of repairing broken pottery with gold lacquer, highlighting cracks as beautiful history rather than hiding them. Oh, I love this. Mm. Thank you for bringing that up. I had no idea. I thought we were just like talking out of our tuchuses. All right. So have you ever felt bad about being imperfect, or have you heard about feeling perfect?
11: No, never.
10: I know. Stupid
11: makes
10: question.
11: Me laugh.
10: I don't know what you're talking about. Well, let's look at the history of perfectionism. When you're a kid in school, you're asked for the right answer, right? You want to have the right answer. You're not given any, you know, props for bad answers. Even, you know, which is the right answer, A, B, C, D. It's just more recently that we have E, all of the above. You're either right or wrong. There's no in between. And so we're rewarded for being right. So that is, in essence, perfection, right? Being perfect. You got to be right. Can't be wrong.
11: Straight A's, baby. Straight A's.
10: Yeah.

0: and cuts.
1: Mm.
0: So, yeah.
1: Love that.
0: Thank you. So, what was I saying?
1: You were talking about your mother.
0: Oh, yeah. But before that, the perfectionism in my life, if I was perfect, I was loved. If I was imperfect, I was not loved. So that was so deeply ingrained that if I couldn't do anything perfectly, I wasn't going to do it, right? Until I knew I could do it perfect. So I wouldn't raise my hand if I had a hunch, because if I wasn't correct, it was going to be bad news, right? Yeah. And the reason why I put that particular post is, one, the yes, no game, I didn't make it. I was imperfect. I did not win the game, right? And I got up there to make a fool out of myself because I didn't know if I was going to win or not, right? And I did karaoke for 3 nights in a row. That's always a, you know, you never know, right? How you're going to sound if you're not a professional singer like Ricky Rebel.
1: Or the sound system.
0: Thank you. So I think that perfectionism also keeps you from taking chances. And if you don't take chances, it's going to be a pretty, it'll be non-eventful, right? But are you happy with not, you know, I do work with people who are like, oh, it's just not fair. So-and-so did this and so-and-so got that. And I want to be, you know, I wanted to be an astronaut, or I wanted to be a rock star. And then it's like, well, have you gone to karaoke to try this? No, I can't do that. You know, and it's like, okay, well, if you want things, there's got to be a little bit of a risk to be humiliated or to be judged. Yeah?
1: Yeah. Yeah.
0: Right?
1: Yeah. No risk, no glory.
0: So the no fear part of the equation is real. I think that, Ricky, if you had not taken risks, you would definitely not be where you are. If you had listened to the early feedback that you were not masculine enough, or not, your voice was too high, or whatever it was, and let them rule your future, present and future, you would not be where you are. So there has to be, the art of imperfection is being really okay with disapproval.
1: Yes. Yes. Madonna puts it, it's so cool to be uncool.
0: Mm. And the millennials and the Gen Zs, I think, are really good to help with this, because they have made weird a good thing.
1: Yeah.
0: Right.
1: The young kids, a lot of them are afraid though of being cringe.
0: Oh, is that the new word?
1: They're terrified.
0: Well, that's
1: of appearing cringe. A lot of them are. And that was during the era of I believe like 2022, when it was just going on and on and on about like not the artists not trying too hard. It was really not a good thing for artists to dance and to express themselves that way. Oh, you're trying so hard. So cringe. That was like the situation. I think now we're getting back to it. Cringe is cool.
0: Be you, do you.
1: Cringe has always been cool though. Now the idea is, if you're not cringe, you're not risky enough. You're not putting yourself out there in a way that's going to, you know, manifest what you're looking for.
0: Mm-hmm.
1: If you're looking for big success and that, those kinds of things, like we were just speaking about, it does require you to have the courage to be vulnerable.
0: Yes, the basketballs to bounce.

0: on the floor of life, on the court of life, sorry. I definitely think that perfectionism has really hurt people more than helped. I think the older generation, the baby boomers, they were guided by the principle of no pain, no gain. 80-hour work weeks are what's going to get you ahead. And if you don't look like you really want it by doing that and giving up, holidays and vacation time to work or sit at your desk at lunch to, show that you are a company man or woman and, strive, strive, strive until you like have a burnout breakdown, never talked about burnout. And so like the younger ones that are, oh, I need a vacation. It's like, what? You haven't even broken a sweat. You haven't even been here a year. That's a huge change, right? Intergenerational definition of success and of hard work and all of that. The work ethic. I wouldn't say there's no work ethic, but there certainly is a change in the definition of work ethic and imperfection. Again, let's balance it out. We're not saying you're going to go from working to 80 hours to not showing up at work at all ever and just living on, welfare or whatever. That's the extreme. It's all about balance. But you got to give them a little kudos. They watched their parents work to the bone and then get sick and not even appreciate or be able to play during retirement, right? That was the old paradigm. Strive to be perfect, right? And then retire and play. But if you're too sick or exhausted to play, or you keep working, to the point where you can't relax, that's a dis-ease with life. I'll be happy when. I'll be happy when. And the when, you never hit the when. Yeah.
1: It's crazy. I saw this really cool video on the way home, and it was by Alan Watts talking about how a leaf that's flowing down the river is just going to flow down the river when it's supposed to come to a certain point. It will hit that point. You can't rush things. We are in the right place at the right time at all times, even when we get distracted or we get things happen to us that we don't like. But the journey that we're on, we can't not take it, and we are taking it, and everything is at the right time at all times.
0: Wow, that's pretty cool coming.
1: Oh! It was cool. It was like I was like a little tear was coming down from I was in the airport. I'm not describing it properly, but
0: What's the
1: it's also
0: movie
1: about
0: called?
1: the rose. It's also about the rose, you know. You can't force the petals to bloom. You can't open it up like that. Like open.
0: Yeah. You
1: And
0: can't plant a seed and go, where are you? What's taking
1: where
0: you
1: are
0: so long?
1: you? Yeah, so our perfectionist side is like, I want this now. I wanted it, a million years ago. So open up, that kind of thing. But that kind of energy is not gonna give you
0: Yeah, no, I
1: what you
0: totally
1: want,
0: get you. I totally
1: right?
0: get you. I totally get you. One of my teachers is Abraham Hicks, and I love the saying, you're never gonna get it done. There's always gonna be more, and you're never gonna get it wrong, which is what you're saying. Like, no matter how it goes, like people live in that regret. Oh, I should have done this. I should have done that. And now it's too late. And, da, da, da, da, da, da, and I shouldn't have said this. Da, da. It's like, no, at that time, you did what you had the time and the resources to do at that time. And there's no such thing as a missed opportunity, because if that goes by, there's going to be another one and another one and another one. So you're never going to get it done and you're never going to get it wrong. And that requires a belief system, which is why agnosticism and atheism, I feel bad for people who are so adamant that there's no creative power out there, because then the world is chaotic. But if I choose to believe that the universe is friendly and it's always conspiring for me, never against me, then it doesn't matter what happens to me. I know it's this or better. And it just makes me feel better. Do I have proof? No. Well, actually, my life is kind of proof. But, you know, there's no empirical evidence, you know, whether it's the Big Bang Theory or whatever. But it just makes me feel better when I don't think that, you know, things are just so random, right? If I know that the universe is for me, never against me, if my UPS man, my universal power source, that I call, you know, if I drop the G-bomb, the God, I'm not religious, but just the belief that it's going to be okay, right? No one's out there to punish me. No one's out there waiting to jump down and, you know, smite me or whatever it is, that I live in this life, in this little dash, and every single day is an opportunity to have fun, to create, to love, to laugh, to respect, to embrace. I mean, that's not random. Right? Mm-hmm. Anyways.
1: We were getting philosophical.
0: Yeah,
1: here.
0: I know. I know. We better stop that right now. I forgot to do a station ID, and it is past the middle of the hour. But I just want to thank y'all for joining us. This is Take My Advice. I'm Not Using It. Get Balanced with Dr. Marissa, the morning show here on KCAA, the station that leaves no listener behind. And you are here today, just in time for Straight Talk with myself and
1: Ricky Rebel.
0: And we're going to be right back. Ricky's going to talk about his own imperfection, what works, what doesn't work, right after a break for news, weather, and traffic here on this NBC News radio channel. Let's roll. and then he'll have time to think about what I just asked him. Don't go away. We'll be right back. Word from our sponsor. Peace in, peace out.

if conforming to the world was exploring the world? What if the question, what do you want to be when you grow up in the world, turns into how many streets of life you have to explore? What if the purpose of life is not to die with the most toys to leave our squabbling relatives? What if the purpose of life was to do things that we enjoy most of the time, have relationships that we enjoy most of the time, and use our unique talents, gifts, and abilities to fully express in the dash between birth and death? What if, as a direct result of this horrible pandemic, we could rise out of the ashes with the new PPP, Post-Pandemic Possibilities? The sooner you turn "it's impossible" to "I'm possible," the what ifs become possible too. Because you are loving, lovable, and loved, wrapped in a warm blanket of worthiness. But it may start with getting out of bed and making it. What if?

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1: And we're back. You're too late to take my advice. I'm not using it. 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Thank you very much. And streaming everywhere, iHeartRadio, Spotify, iTunes, and of course my YouTube TV channel, where if you free subscribe and give me the finger, this one, not the other one. I almost put the other one up. Thank you, Robbie, for that. It was off my mind. You'll get an alert every weekday morning when I go live. And of course, with Ricky Rebel on Straight Talk with myself and
2: Ricky Rebel,
1: my wonderful series that I'm just delighted to have him here. Yes, Robbie, please do stream Ricky. All over. Where is that comment? There it is, right
2: AJ.
1: Here. Stream. Oh, is that AJ? I'm sorry. I thought it was Robbie saying that.
2: AJ.
1: Hi, AJ. Robbie beat you out as captain of the Cashew Gallery today, but we're so glad to see you here. He's one of Ricky's first very avid supporters, supporter of Ricky and his music. So good to see you, AJ. Happy New Year. I don't know if I've seen you in the new year. So we're talking about
2: Love you, babe.
1: Art of imperfection. So if you have any 8 cents worth of opinion on that, please do. Chime in with us. Ricky's going to talk about it for a minute.
2: Well, you know, one of my favorite artists of all time is Madonna. And I would say that she's not the greatest singer in the world. She was never the greatest dancer in the world. She in my opinion, she was the most beautiful woman in the world, but a lot of people did not agree on that. Mm-hmm. She wasn't the most, you know, to a lot of people, the most beautiful, but to me, she was.
1: I feel the same way about Lady Gaga.
2: Right. Exactly. She's not a Victoria's Secret model.
1: Yeah, but she's brilliant.
2: Brilliant. Yeah. But going back to Madonna, like her vocals, like she would mess up all the time. I mean, she would be flat, sharp, crack. And as a kid, I never, ever cared. I never cared about that. It was something more important that she was doing. I think it was the act of being courageous. And I think the part of me that was really attracted to her was like, man, the courage to get up there. And my voice is stronger. Let's just put it that way. But I love her voice. Don't get me wrong. But I love my voice too, but it's definitely, I'm a much better, more technical artist, you know what I'm saying? But I had still the courage that she has. I'm like, dang, you know, going up there. She was at the Oscars. She belted out Stephen Sondheim song that won an Oscar sooner or later. And she was just that would freak me out, man. Live vocals, like it was the Madonna show, and people slammed that performance. Yeah. But because you could see her shaking, she was nervous, but it was amazing. It's one of her best performances. Because before that, I was a gymnast, and everything had to be perfect. I mean, the minute you walk on the floor, they're looking out for things to deduct you on. They want to take that number, number 10. That's why 10 is my favorite number. It's about perfectionism. That perfect 10, and every single time you do something wrong, they're weeding, taking away your score. They're just looking for anything you're doing wrong. So that's the environment that I came from. Mm-hmm. And of course, competing with my own opponents as well in my group. So we were all, even though we were a team, we all were competing against each other on all the events.
1: Yeah.
2: So imagine the psyche I have, you know, now I've had to really unlearn that I'm not competing with my team members. They are my team, Ricky. Like, we are doing this together.
1: Right. The three of you. Yeah. It's a cooperative venture instead of a one-up-em. But it's so, you know, if you're a perfectionist, wow. Yeah, it's like you, me, myself, and I. There's some narcissism in there too. Right?
2: Oh, yeah.
1: Oh, yeah. Yeah.
2: You want to be number one. You want to.
1: Yeah. I never made that link before. This is the first time. Perfectionist and narcissism, because it is about you. Huge. Yeah. Interesting.
2: Being the best. It's about power. It's about
1: control. Dominance. I'm better than you. I'm up, you're down. Right. Yeah. It's funny, as an organizational psychologist, it's always, you know, you have disgruntled employees, or you have quiet quitting, or I call dead people working phenomena. And it's like, well, of course you do. Every time you have a job promotion opportunity, one person gets it, 100 people don't. If they stay in the organization, how many disgruntled people are you going to have by the end of the day or the end of 5 years, right? So our whole organizational structure is built that way to create the competition. You know, that's the one. It's funny. I now understand. You said at one point early in our shows that you wished that there would be no competition, like in gymnastics, like everybody would win or something like that. And now I understand, because that was such a trauma. It's traumatizing to be constantly, of course, you never feel good about who you are, because it's never enough. There's always something to do better. Therefore, you cannot be, you know, absolutely. I'm okay. I am 88% okay. That's why that's my favorite number, because mm-hmm. I can give myself a little grace that there are going to be days where I just haven't got it, and I'm not going to be on my best foot forward, and I'm not going to say the perfect thing, and I'm not going to react in a way that I had hoped to. And that's because I'm human and I mm-hmm. am imperfect, and it's okay. This was, you know, I have to be honest, I still wanted to be perfect. Mm-hmm. Like, even I would say, like, eight years ago, I was still saying, there's a saying in the 12-step program, progress, not perfection, right? And I would still go, okay, that's fine for you. But I still want to be perfect, right? Because yeah. I had not untied that block that said, if you're not perfect, you will not be loved.
2: Mm.
1: And I went from that to, wait a minute, I can love myself. I don't need the love from other people. If I can love myself, then that's good. And then I went, well, I can't love myself 100% of the time, because I F up, right? I'm 88% fabulous, and 12% of the time I step in it. So then I had to go, okay, I have to stop expecting myself to be at 100% all the time, and downtime, and allowing yourself to have a dark night of the soul, right? I'm not always happy. My brand is hope and happiness. Am I unhappy? Yeah, 12% of the time. I get blood clots that derail a 7-month world tour for the book. I'm not happy, right? And I let myself not be happy. And when people go, oh, yeah, but I'm sure, you know, it's going to be a reason, and you're going to get better, and you're going to, and it's like, yes, but right now I'm not happy. And it's okay. That's if okay. I'm not happy, right? I gave myself permission yesterday to not be there for all the people who wanted something, right?
2: Yeah.
1: I just hold up and gave myself, I hibernated, like you were talking about during the holidays. And I gave myself permission to do that. And I think it's so important that everyone, I hope you hear this, in this new year, you got resolutions, you got things you want to do, great. But give yourself a moment to do nothing. I do that once a month. I give myself one day to do nothing and not feel guilty about it. Huh?
2: I do nothing all the time.
1: That is not true.
2: That's not true.
1: I don't know anybody that works harder on, keeping your body.
2: It feels like I'm doing nothing.
1: No, I'm not accepting that.
2: No, I do work. I work without even, uh-oh. Look who's on the bench.
1: I can't see. Hold on. Let me go wide angle. Wide angle.
2: The cat's on the, I got to go get her.
1: Okay, go get her.
2: I'm going to get her down.
1: Okay. Yes, fur babies. Fur babies are not perfect too. They do things every once in a while, but they're still lovable. That's a great, see, everything happens for a reason. Oh my goodness. I'm going to have to rethink not liking cats. Definitely. Oh my. It's only because I'm allergic to them. What a gorgeous. Now, this is Willow?
2: Yeah. This is my girl.
1: Oh, so beautiful. Is this the man coon? No.
2: No, she's a ragdoll.
1: Ragdoll. I get those mixed up. Oh my God. Look at that tail. Oh. So cute.
2: So to me, the cats taught me a lot about perfectionism and imperfection, because I love her so much, just the way she is. And that's something I had to kind of put that reflector back onto myself. I'm like, if I can love them for who they are, I don't want them to have any plastic surgery. Mm-hmm. I don't want them to have... Could you imagine taking your kids, your cats to, no, we love them just the way they are, because they're beautiful, and all of their imperfections are great. Like, we love them for their imperfections. We have to shine that ray of light onto ourselves.
1: That's why I call them unconditional dogs. Dogs are great examples. Cats are too, but dogs, I think, more have that. No matter what, they're not going to give you the sly eyes. They're like unconditionally loving. That's why I call them unconditional dog. Deborah is taking me back to a time where I said I wanted to practice the art of imperfection. I wanted to get off of that hamster wheel of striving to try to be perfect. So what I did was I purposefully would wear my underwear inside out, TMI, really? I know, and wearing two different pairs of socks that didn't match. So, and then Mama, is this Mama? I think so. We are born into this world as being imperfect. It's not Mama. What does your mom's handle come on?
2: It's Deborah Godinez.
1: Oh, okay. So, Pam. Sorry, I mistook you for Mama. You may be a mama, but I love your comment. We are born into this world as being imperfect humans. There's not a single perfect person on the planet. So the question is, how do each of us deal with this imperfection? Absolutely. And that is exactly what we're talking about today. Yeah. Is, you know, can you allow yourself to learn the art of imperfection? Cut yourself slack. Give yourself the gift of getting off of that perfect slide. So I call it the perfectionistic slide, and it goes like this. Perfectionism, which is a dis-ease. You're not, oh, I just heard her. And then if you can't get it perfect, you go move into procrastination, right? I'm going to wait until I can get this perfect, or I know enough to get it perfect. And then you wait and you wait. I've always wanted to be a procrastinator, but I never got around to it. I got to get that symbol thing. And then if you can't catch yourself there, you go into paralysis and you don't do anything at all. That's a dis-ease. That's a slide, and it ain't pretty. And And I know a lot of people can relate to that. So then you don't try anything at all. And then you can't get out of bed. You don't take a shower. You don't open your mail. And that is not a good place to be. So who can catch you in that? You can catch yourself in that slide. As soon as you're saying, you know, I'll do this later, you might want to go, you know what? I could just do this imperfectly. It's not a big deal, right?
2: Yeah, I'll do it now.
1: Yeah.
2: I'm producing a film right now. It's a hush hush project. musically. I'm making music for it. Awesome. It's for a big feature film, and they want me to sing on it. I've already produced the music for it, but the music I produce is like the high notes, high sing. I'm like, oh man. They're like, well, if you want to sing on it, you can sing on it. My mom's like, you better sing on it.
1: Your music.
2: But I want it to be perfect. So I'm like waiting for the right, you know, how does my voice feel? How does my voice feel? Does my voice feel good now? Should I do it? It's like, no, just do it. Just do it.
1: Exactly.
2: It's never going to be the perfect time. Get on that mic and do it.
1: Yeah. The gospel according to Nike, just do it.
2: Just do it. Yeah. No hesitations. Come on.
1: Yeah.
2: I think that's absolutely our time.
1: AJ loves cats too. I tried procrastination therapy once, all sessions. Ha! similar. Yes.
2: We have 4 minutes.
1: Yes. Time. I don't have that sound. I keep saying I have to get that sound.
2: Dr. Marissa, we have 4 minutes.
1: Oh, sugar mama. We're over time already. We're supposed to end at 55, by the way. I used to have to end at 50. That didn't work when I was at Sunset Gower. But final word.
2: Final word. Imperfection is beautiful. And we have to learn to embrace ourselves just the way we are, in a way a tree has to embrace a tree, in a way a flower embraces that they're a flower. We are the same.
1: Absolutely. Go easy on yourself. Take time to just be with you. Work on liking yourself. That's what I do every day on this show, because the most important person to approve of you and the most important person to feel good about you is you. It's not your insignificant other. It's not your kids. It's not your parents. It really is. The buck stops right over here. If you can love yourself 88% of the time, life is magnificent. Trust me on that. If you don't love yourself, I will love you until you can love yourself. That's beautiful. My final word.
2: I love that.
1: It's all peace about in. Balance. Peace in, peace out. World peace through inner peace. Ricky, take us out.
2: And now go and have the best weekend ever.
1: Thanks to you all for being here.

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5: Without my father, John Vukovic, there would be no Tahibo Tea Club. My father was diagnosed with colon cancer that has spread to the pancreas in 1998 at the age of 66. He started receiving treatment at the Houston Medical Center, but because the size of the tumor on my father's pancreas was the size of a half a brick, I was told there wasn't anything they could do with my father and that I needed to put my father's affairs in order since he had about 2 months to live. So I started planning a funeral. I called friends and family and told them that if they wanted to see Dad, they only had a couple of months and they might want to come and do so now. One of the families came and brought Tahibo tea with them. They said Tahibo tea helped heal their brother from cancer. I looked at them as if they were Martians. I mean, my dad was being treated at the Houston Medical Center, the biggest medical center in the world, bigger than Boston. 4 hospitals right beside each other and 50 medical buildings besides those, and no one was saying anything other than plan a funeral, and these people were telling me that the tea was going to help my dad. Well, in any event, I was polite to them since they came to pay their respects, and after they left, I cooked up the tea. And to my dad's credit, he figured, what the heck? If he had 2 months to live, what's the difference? He's drinking water, he's drinking tea. He has to drink something anyway. So he started drinking a tea, and 2 months later, when they put him on a CAT scan machine, they thought the machine was broken because they couldn't find the tumor that used to be the size of a half a brick. The hospital said, since he already drank the contrast dye, they'd phoned the hospital next door, and he could walk over, and they take a picture so he doesn't have to come back and do it again once their machine is fixed the next week. So my father walked next door to the hospital, and they took a picture, and they couldn't find any cancer either. My father passed recently at the age of 93. As I was calling friends and family to let them know, one of my friends said he had a really good run. I told that to another friend, and he said he had a really good run. He had a bonus of a half a lifetime, 27 extra years by drinking Tahibo tea, living healthy and cancer-free, dying of natural causes, and he's the only man I know that's had 2 funerals planned for him. So the tea has certainly been a blessing in my family's life, and God willing, our tea will have the same benefits for you, your family, and friends as it has for mine and so many others. Not a week goes by that someone doesn't call in with a truly miraculous recovery. Bone cancer, brain cancer, breast cancer, prostate cancer, leukemia, diabetes, you name it. And not a day goes by that someone doesn't call in with some sort of a success, whether it's just beating toenail fungus. Well, toenail fungus may not be imminently life-threatening, but if you have it, you don't like it. I'd like to tell you about another case about a man from Chicago. In 2009, he was diagnosed with brain cancer, specifically lymphoma of the brain. They immediately started chemo and radiation therapy treatments, but his cancer kept getting progressively worse. The chemo and radiation were not working for him. Not only that, they were making him sicker by the day because they're not easy treatments. By January 2010, he was literally on his deathbed. A friend of his who had heard about the tea called us and said, go ahead and send the tea to Chicago, even though it's probably too late for him. But the tea doesn't cost very much, so it's certainly worth a try. So we sent the tea, and we didn't hear from anyone until about 5 months later. This lady from Texas calls to order the tea. We asked her how she heard about the tea, and she says, my husband and I are originally from Chicago. About 5 months ago, we were visiting. Our good friend Nick was dying from brain cancer. He was in such bad shape. My husband and I thought he'd pass away that week, so we might as well stay in Chicago for the funeral. Nick got the tea about that time, and he started drinking it, and he started getting a little bit stronger. My husband and I went back to Texas figuring, okay, we'll come back in a couple of months when he does pass for the funeral. And now, 5 months later, Nick is visiting us. He looks better than my husband and I, and whatever it is that he's drinking, we want to drink too. I'd like to tell you that Nick at that time was 63 years old, and once he beat the cancer, he was feeling so good, he got bored staying at home. So he went back to work full-time, and he's been cancer-free for over 15 or 16 years. He finally retired at the age of 70 about 7 or 8 years ago, and every time he calls to reorder the tea, he always says, I'm calling to reorder the tea that's keeping me alive. A couple of years ago, we stopped getting phone calls from him. After a while, I decided to call him. Phone's disconnected. So I called his friend who originally bought the tea for him in 2010. His friend says, oh, yeah. Nick went back to Europe for an extended vacation, and then the pandemic hit. So since travel got restricted and he wasn't able to come back to the United States, he's originally from Croatia, Nick got himself a cottage on the Adriatic Sea with a little boat, and he's fishing and living in that cottage. After that, we did hear from Nick, and we're now still shipping to him in Croatia, so he must be doing good. Next time we ship to him, I'll have to write him a note to get WhatsApp so we can talk to him.
6: All of the cases on our radio program are actual cases from individuals such as my father, such as customers. And one of the reasons that we encourage you to phone us with your cases is it's the only way that we can help more people. Because people with brain cancer want to hear about brain cancer. People with diabetes want to hear about diabetes. People with toenail fungus want to hear about toenail fungus. We have a customer here that has is visiting us today. And she came in a couple of weeks ago and bought the tea for a coworker of hers who I believe had fourth stage prostate cancer. Can you tell us a little bit about your coworker's prostate cancer?
7: Yes. His doctor diagnosed him with the fourth stage of prostate cancer approximately 4 months ago. And they have him on chemotherapy. They're giving him two shots of chemotherapy twice a month. And his PSA test was off the charts, and he was looking for a remedy to help him to live because the doctors did not give him a good diagnosis about this prostate cancer disease. So I gave him a tea. I bought the tea for him approximately a month ago and had him to try it, and because he was doing the chemotherapy.
6: Can you also tell us what symptoms that he had and the effect of chemotherapy?
7: The symptoms he had was he was really internally, he was feeling very, very sick, and he had a lot of pain internally in his body, in his abdominal region. And he just felt very, very sick and nauseous, and so that's what prompted him to go to the doctor. And the chemotherapy that they started him on, which were the two shots a month, were making him very, very sick and nauseous. And so the tea, the Tahibo tea that I gave to him and he started boiling and drinking, he was up to 3 cups a day that he was able to drink. He just had an appointment with his doctor this week, and he told the doctor that before his pain level was approximately at least 200. That was his level of pain that he was bearing in his body, and it was very painful for him and excruciating. And with the appointment this week, he told his doctor that his pain level is now between 5 and 6. So it has dramatically, dramatically decreased. So with the pain decreasing, that means his body is becoming more and more well.
6: Well, that is fantastic. And that's exactly what the tea does. The very first thing that the people notice that are taking the tea for cancer is that the tea gets rid of pain virtually immediately. And when I say virtually immediately, we're talking about anywhere between 1 and 10 days on average and 5 days. And we're talking about even people with really severe pain who are taking 10 or 20 narcotic pills daily. So we're looking forward to the results of your coworkers' appointment from his doctor that I'm sure he'll receive this coming week, because if the pain has been reduced, then the next steps in terms of cancer eradication are also going to be reduced. Now, a lot of times on our cases, we get calls from people that are diagnosed with different types of cancers. And oftentimes they are only given maybe 3 or 4 months to live. And they call us up and say, I realize we're all going to pass away at some point, but, I just need some time to be able to put my kids through school because I have an 8-year-old and a 10-year-old. So if I can just get them through school 10 more years, then I'll be at peace. We're in Los Angeles, and you work here in Los Angeles, and you have you told us about an interesting reason that your coworker really wants to live to be able to help the community.
7: Yes, he desires to live because he has been instrumental in the city of Los Angeles in assisting with helping to clean our community and rid it of undesirable behavior and activity from gang members. And he has been very instrumental in assisting other young youth in that community and having them to be steered in the right direction and giving them a mentor as himself to be able to encourage them to go to school and to further their education and make something beautiful out of their lives.
6: Well, I tell you, our prayers are with us, and if you have a moment and you'd like to say a prayer, I'd like to join you in for a prayer to help your coworker and all of the people that are fighting serious diseases.
7: Heavenly Father, in the name of Jesus, Lord God, we ask you right now to look on all of those that are sick and afflicted and diseased in their bodies, and we ask you, Lord, to utilize this tea, get the word out to the people that are sick and feeling hopeless, that they don't have any hope to live. We ask God that you will allow this tea to be purchased by them and to be utilized by them on a consistent basis, and allow that tea to initiate healing and restoration in their bodies. And we speak and decree that wholeness and wellness will be manifest in everybody. And we pray, Lord Jesus, that they will have a testimony to your honor and glory of healing and restoration in their bodies. And we thank you, Lord, for a great move of your Holy Spirit in this earth, God, to proclaim the gospel to these precious souls and to bring them into the saving knowledge of you, Lord Jesus, and save their bodies from metastasizing and from toxification. And we thank you, Lord, for cleaning out the body through this Tehebo tea. In Jesus' name, amen.
6: Well, thank you very much. We hope to have you visit with us again. And God willing, the tea will do for your coworker the same as it's done for so many other people.

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3: My name is Lynn, and I have some questions for you about the best way to prepare the tea.
4: Uh-huh. 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And a decoction is just a fancy word for what our forefathers used to do when they used to take a root and cook it in order to release its beneficial properties. So it's really easy to make. It's kind of like cooking spaghetti. You take a pot of water, you bring it to a boil. Once the water's boiling, you toss in 1 tablespoon of tea for every 2 cups of boiling water, cook it on high boil for 5 minutes, reduce the heat and simmer an additional 15 minutes. So your total cooking time is 20 minutes. Now, since our tea comes from the only tree in the world that fungus does not grow on, you can make a whole big batch, say 10 or 20 cups at one time. You can leave the tea in the pot on the stove. It'll stay good for 8 days without refrigeration. You can put the tea in the fridge. It'll stay good for 4 days without refrigeration. And you can put it in the fridge. It'll stay good for 8 days with refrigeration. And you can drink the tea hot, room temperature, cold, or iced. So all you do is you just make up a whole big batch of it and drink away. It has no caffeine, so you can literally drink it all day, all night. In my family, everybody drinks the tea all day, every day instead of water. I just drink water 3-4 times a week when I get tired of drinking the tea.
3: Aha, that's good. And so if a person, I want some for my friend who is the same thing. I think I've read your website and I think he's doing with Pan Can, you know. The evil, and I want to get him some, and that's how I originally heard about it, because unfortunately I just lost my stepmom to that same evil disease. They
4: I'm
3: found
4: sorry.
3: It too late. Sad. But he's younger, and I really want him to drink this tea as much as possible to help him. And so I want to find out, like, the things that you said, the best way to prepare it, how long does it keep? You already anticipated my second question, and how often do you drink it? Just replace water and drink that stuff all day long.
4: Especially if you're trying to get rid of something. Now, somebody's a stewardess and they're floating around in an aluminum can breathing other people's germs and they're relatively healthy, they just need to drink the tea regularly, 2-3 glasses or more a day. However, anytime somebody's trying to get rid of something, whether it's infection or diabetes or cancer, they need to get rid of the disease before it gets rid of them. At that point, they need to drink the tea to get rid of the disease quickly, which is basically replace the water with it. And like I said, since it has no caffeine, that's pretty easy to do. The other thing is our tea has no contraindications. So our tea can be taken on an empty stomach, on a full stomach, with medicine, without medicine, with supplements, without supplements. And because there's no caffeine, it can be drank all day, all night. So all somebody has to do is just prepare a big batch of it and start drinking away.
3: Have you ever heard of anybody that had any kind of allergy to it?
4: Not really. There were a couple of people that called in and they thought they had a reaction to it, but they really didn't. One lady called in from Northern California, and she says, you know, she says, I started drinking the tea, and I'm starting to get fever blisters. And I go, well, that's very strange because the tea actually eliminates and eradicates fever blisters. So I ask her, you know, is there anything else that she's doing different? Has she started taking any new vitamins, any new supplements, any new medications, this, that, whatever the case is? And she's going, no, no, no, no, no, no, no, no, right. Okay, so then we're talking. And then she says to me, but I started chemotherapy treatments 3 days ago. I'm going, really? If your hair falls out, it's not the tea. So you need to really max out on the tea to eliminate and minimize the side effects of the chemotherapy. So usually when somebody calls us and they think they have a reaction to the tea, it's invariably something else that they're doing, whether they're doing chemo or whether they're doing some other supplements or whatever the case is. I can tell you when my son was 8 years old and playing all those little league baseball games, football and all that, I used to cook up the tea for all the 8-year-olds and nobody had a reaction to it. So, you know, if 8-year-olds are not going to get a reaction to it, you know, a full grown adult shouldn't be getting a reaction to it either.
3: Right. And sometimes I think that when you have a healing, in my experience, if you're using healing plants, you know, tea from a plant, and it's actually giving you the good effect, like, for instance, a parasitic die-off will manifest in a way that makes you think you're having a reaction, but it's not to the tea. It's to the thing that the tea is helping, right?
4: Oh, you hit the nail right on the head. That's the very first thing that our tea does is gets rid of parasites. And most people don't feel enough cleanse going on, but because they're not severely enough affected by parasites. But you won't believe this. Once a year, we'll get a phone call where somebody will call in and go, oh, my God, I'm passing worms that are 10 and 15 inches long when I go to the bathroom, and I can't believe that I was living with them inside me. And can you imagine the relief these people got after 2-3 days? I mean, just absolutely phenomenal.
3: Yes, that kind of thing. And maybe sometimes if you go through any kind of a detoxification process, it will sometimes give you a bit of flu-like symptoms. But I don't think you can blame the tea for that. You have to realize that that's the tea doing its job, right?
4: Yeah, yeah. Well, with the flea tea, you're not going to get flu-like symptoms, but you will have to eliminate the parasites some shape or form or other, either going to the bathroom or through the skin or something like that.
3: Right. Okay, well, thank you. That's really helpful.
0: 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The Tehibo tree is an amazing tree. It never gets sick, never gets infected, and never gets infested. It's the only tree in the world that fungus does not grow on. As a result, it naturally has antifungal, anti-infection, antiviral, antibacterial, and anti-parasite properties. These benefits go a long way in helping our immune system contend with a lot of things it has to fight on a daily basis. Parasites would be something like stomach problems or Lyme's disease. Inflammation would be something like rheumatoid arthritis or lupus. Infection would be any infection from a tooth infection to a bladder infection. Bacteria would be something like gum disease or stomach issues. Viral would be something like herpes, HIV, or the coronavirus. And fungus would be something like toenail fungus, yeast, or candida.

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3: Tahibo Tea Club's original Pure Pau D'Arco Super Tea is great for healthy people, and it can truly be miraculous for someone fighting a potentially life-threatening disease due to infection, diabetes, or cancer. Our tea has no contraindications with any food, supplement, or medications. It's naturally caffeine-free and can be drank in any quantity throughout the day by anyone over the age of 3. In my family, everyone drinks the tea all day, every day, instead of water. I just drink water 3 or 4 times a week when I get tired of drinking a tea. Tahibo tea naturally helps the body, the organs, and the immune system to heal themselves to be doing what they're supposed to be doing in the first place. Besides the beneficial properties that I already mentioned, since the tea works through the bloodstream, it helps fortify the blood for those who are anemic, while cleansing the blood of cholesterol, helping to control high blood pressure and blood sugar. Now, if you're currently taking medications for a condition, please continue taking them until your measurements are at a level where your doctors tell you to reduce the level of medication. For example, if you're a diabetic, you should be taking your blood sugar level daily in order to know your current dose of insulin, and you already know how to adjust it. Now, talking about diabetes, it's one of the easiest diseases that one can actually see your tea working on a daily, weekly basis, because they're taking their blood sugar measurements on a daily basis. So let's say a diabetic is taking on average 40 units of insulin per day. They keep taking their insulin, and they'll be taking their blood sugar reading on a daily basis, because some days they'll be taking 40 units, other days they'll be taking 30 units. Well, that's a big swing. Other days they'll be taking 50. That's like a 40% swing that they need to know about. So they keep taking their medication, they start drinking their tea, and in 2 to 3 weeks they'll notice they only need 30 units of insulin on average per day instead of the 40. In 4 to 6 weeks they'll notice they only need 20 units of insulin per day. And in 6 weeks or so, they'll notice they only need 10 units of insulin. And in 8 to 10 weeks, they'll notice they don't need to take insulin anymore. So even though the complete healing period is 2 to 3 months, a diabetic can see the healing right before their very eyes. Now, the reason it's important to continue taking insulin or any other medication that a person is on is because the tea is not a drug that is replacing the drug that a person is taking. The tea is literally healing the organs to do what they're supposed to do in the first place. And let's face it, none of us is getting any younger. In a case of type 2 diabetes, it's helping to heal the pancreas to produce and release its most important hormone, insulin. And that's what it's supposed to be doing. With a little bit of effort towards good nutrition, exercise, and our tea, you'll be able to get off of insulin and other diabetes drugs in 2 months. Not only that, many times diabetics are overweight.

0: Wait, not because they're eating five times as much as everyone else, but because, of course, their organs are not processing blood sugar properly and metabolizing food properly. Now, during a 2-month healing period, a diabetic may only lose about 5 pounds, but after their organs are healed and processing blood sugar properly and metabolizing food properly, they'll start losing 10 to 15 pounds a month until they get close to their proper weight. One day, a man phoned me to tell me he was going to send me a picture of his wife. And I said, well, okay, but why? He says his wife was a diabetic and she kept taking her medication and started drinking Tahibo tea. After 2 months, she was able to get off the medication. And during those 2 months, she'd lost about 5 pounds. But after that, she started losing 15 pounds a month. And in 4 months, lost 60 pounds. And she went from 208 pounds to 148 pounds. And she looks and she feels fantastic. Well, no kidding. If you took a knapsack with 60 pounds of rock off your back, you're certainly going to feel fantastic. Please do give us a call and let us know how the tea works for you.
1: Yeah, I got that COVID in the last couple weeks of October. And I was in the hospital. I was in the hospital for like 2 weeks. I didn't know whether I was going to get out of there or not. But when I was in there, I found out I had sugar diabetes. And my sugar levels was running from about 2 to 400.
0: Oh my
1: now,
0: God.
1: I'm wondering if I get to drinking this Tahibo, will I need to get my sugar level checked or just be reassured that the Tahibo will take care of my sugar diabetes?
0: Well, the best way to do it is to check your own sugar levels because you want to see that the tea is working, which the tea works invariably on virtually everybody with the sugar in over 90% of the cases. And but the way you're going to and with sugar, fortunately, you can test your own sugar, so it's really easy to do that. So are you taking any medications currently for your sugar?
1: No.
0: Okay. All right. So you're going to get a true report then. Let's say that on average your sugar is 200 when you take it in the morning. Okay. And so since you're not on other medications, you wouldn't need to take it every morning, but certainly you'd want to take it a couple of times a week. Now, you had mentioned that your diabetes, your blood sugar ranges from about 200 to 400, which of course is very high. Now, the complete healing period for diabetes is 2 to 3 months, but a diabetic, because they can measure their blood sugar level anytime that they want, can actually see the tea working before their very eyes on a daily, weekly, monthly basis. Now, since you're not on any other medications for diabetes, you don't necessarily have to take your blood sugar daily, but you'd want to take it once or twice a week. And here's what you should expect to see happen. And let's just use one of those figures, 200 blood sugar, for easy mathematics. So your blood sugar is 200. You start drinking a tea. In a couple of weeks when you measure your blood sugar will be down to 175. 2 weeks later, it'll be down to 150. 6 weeks later, it'll be down to 125. And 2 months later, it'll be down to 100, which is where you want it to be. And for diabetes, it works on virtually everybody. And sometimes it's not a reduction every 2 weeks, it's a reduction every 3 weeks. But somewhere in the range of 2 to 4 months, you'll get the complete healing of the pancreas and the insulin secretion so that you won't have to go on blood sugar medications. And it works so well that there's this one lady, she stopped by our warehouse and she's picking up like 200 pounds, no, not 200, 20 pounds of Tahibo every month. And I'm on the phone mostly every time she comes, so I didn't have a chance to ask her, what is she doing with 220 pounds of Tahibo? And one day I wasn't, and I said, hey, listen, I don't mind whether you're reselling the tea or whatever it is that you're doing, but I'm just curious, you could be filling a swimming pool with 20 pounds a month, because a 1 pound package of our tea makes 300 8-ounce cups. So even if somebody's drinking eight glasses a day, 1 pound will still last 5 weeks. So she says to me, you're going to laugh at this. She says to me, I'm a life insurance salesman, and people that don't qualify for life insurance because their blood sugar is too high, I give them a pound of the tea. I tell them to drink it for 2 months, and I tell them to go in and get full blood work redrawn. And she says, and virtually everybody's is in line. So not only did I make the people healthier, but I'm able to give them the life insurance that they want, and I'm able to make the commission that I want. So with regards to diabetes, our tea is very, very successful for that. Now, let me ask you another question. With regards to your COVID, are you having any long-haul symptoms or no?
1: Well, it's been over 2 months since I got out of the hospital, and I just don't have any energy at all.
0: Well, the tea is also going to help you with that, because the tea builds the red corpuscles in the blood, which bring oxygen to the organs and cells. And the organs and cells need oxygen to regenerate themselves. So even people that, you know, sluggish because they're on chemotherapy, they don't feel like getting up out of bed and all that type of stuff because of the side effects of chemo, in 3-4 days, they start getting up out of bed, they start going for walks, they start cleaning, they start cooking, all of that type of stuff. So it'll certainly help you with the energy level as well.
1: Okay.
0: Very good. Is there any other question that you have for me?
1: Well, actually, there is. I don't want to take up the whole hour for you, but I've got a little bit of skin cancer issue. I know. See, I've been taking TiVo for over 2 years, and I was getting to where instead of having to go to my dermatologist to get stuff froze off every 2 or 3 months, I was able to go about a year. And then when I was in the hospital and there for 2 weeks, I wasn't able to drink any TiVo because they wouldn't.
0: Right.
1: They wouldn't give me boiling water or boil it for me. So,
0: right.
1: Then since I've got out, I've gotten, places on my hands, my head, my nose, and I'm thinking maybe I ought to go back to the dermatologist and get some frozen done. But,
0: either that or, the TiVo works topically as well. So besides drinking the tea, I mean, just dip your hands in TiVo, and it'll dry off in about a minute, or you can dab it off with a paper towel, because it also works topically, and that should help significantly to eradicate the skin cancer cells.
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5: Milan, it's a pleasure to talk to you, sir.
0: Thank you.
5: Hey, I have a friend that's a coworker and having some kidney issues. He's going to the doctor, and they're giving him different medicines to try to regenerate the function of his kidneys. He had some stuff and was on chemo, but I think he's off all that now, and they're just working on getting his kidneys to try to working again. And he carries this big bottle of water around, like a gallon, and drinking water all the time. And I was talking to him about the tea, and I was just wondering if you think it would help regenerate the function of his kidneys.
0: It very well may, and if he carries a gallon of the tea around and drinks that instead of the water, he'll see if he's going to get the benefits that we've had customers get. Now, conventional medicine says that you cannot regenerate the kidney function. However, they find a lot of cases where that's exactly what happened, and they have no idea why. So the first time that we had somebody regenerate kidney function was about 7 years ago. This woman in New Jersey had the HIV virus, and as a result, her kidney function went down to 20%. And in 4 months of drinking the tea, not only did she get rid of the HIV virus, but her kidney function regenerated back up to 100%. And what was really, truly remarkable. Since then, we probably get one kidney regeneration case once every 2-3 months. Right now, we've got a lady that we're keeping track of, or that's helping us keep track of her. She's calling in to let us know how she's progressing. Her kidney function was down to 15%, and in 2 weeks of drinking the tea, went up to 25%, and we're waiting to see what happens next. You see, because what the tea does is, by building the red corpuscles in the cell, it sends oxygen to the organs and cells, and the organs and cells need oxygen to regenerate themselves. And so we're talking about all of the organs, everything from the pancreas to the liver to the kidneys to even the sexual organs. I mean, sometimes I get very funny phone calls from retired people. This one retired professor, 75 years old, calls me up and he says, "My wife loves you." And I go, "Really? Why?" "Oh," he says, "our romance is so fantastic now." He goes, "Go ahead and send me 8 pounds this time." I go, "Okay, no problem whatsoever." You know, I mean, that's all good for you. So, you know, God willing, our tea will have the same benefits for your friend that it's had for my family and so many others.
5: Yeah, thank you. I'm not sure exactly what percentages function his kidneys are functioning at, but I'll have to get him some of the tea, and hopefully, yeah, God willing, it'll help him too.
0: Absolutely the case. Do you have any other questions for me?
5: No, sir. Thank you for your time.
0: Thank you for calling in.
6: Hey, I was just calling to give a testimonial for your product.
0: Great. Tell us about your experience.
6: Yeah, so I was dealing with like some scalp psoriasis. How you pronounce it. And, you know, looking into that, causes can be underlying viruses or diseases, all these things. So I ordered some of your tea. And then I had just come back from some overseas travel, and this was right when COVID hit, and I got a really bad flu or something from, might have been COVID. But I started drinking your tea, and within a week, my scalp cleared up, and all of my cold and flu symptoms disappeared within 48 hours. And so ever since then, I've recommended your tea to my friends, my family, everybody I can think of.
0: Oh, God bless you. Well, we've got a lot of incredible results, both with psoriasis and skin conditions. And now, of course, with everybody, catching COVID or whatever it is that's floating around. It's very typical. If somebody basically drinks a glass an hour, meaning eight glasses or more a day, but the easy way to do that is just try to drink a glass an hour. That way you know you're going to get in at least eight glasses. Drink eight glasses of tea a day, and the fever, the aches, the pains, the nausea, all of that tends to go away in 24 to 48 hours. It's really a godsend from that standpoint, because I mean, regardless if it's the cold, the flu, or COVID, I mean, who likes being sick? Nobody.
6: Yeah.
0: And with regards to psoriasis, that's fantastic as well, because I mean, psoriasis can manifest itself all over the body. You know, so we had this one lady up in Canada who had these blotches on her face covering 95% of her face. And in 2 months of drinking the tea, her face was completely cleared up, and she called up and she says, you know, I just want to call and thank you for giving me my life back. Because she says, you know, can you imagine how difficult it is when you've got that covering your whole face? She says, this is absolutely horrific. So I'm glad that the tea worked for you the way it's supposed to work. Do you have any other questions for me?
6: No, I just wanted to let listeners know that, you know, there's people out there that definitely love your product and believe in it.
0: Great. Well, thank you very much, and I look forward to speaking with you next time.
7: I had a question. I have a family member that has celiac disease.
0: Uh-huh.
7: Does the tea have any helpful benefits for that?
0: Oh, very much so, because what the tea does is it builds the red corpuscles in the blood, which carry oxygen to the organs and cells, and it helps promote building the immune system so that the immune system doesn't have a reaction to, in celiac disease, eating gluten, which creates inflammation. And so yeah, from both of those standpoints, the tea is a phenomenal anti-inflammatory. The tea is a phenomenal immune builder. And also in celiac disease, it'll help heal the intestines lining, which is what the celiac disease typically attacks. So from that standpoint, it's very, very, very effective for that.
7: Oh, okay. Well, I appreciate the information.
0: After my dad's miraculous case, I was buying the tea where I could find it, when I could find it. And, you know, the problem is that the quality they have at the Whole Foods, the health foods, the supermarkets and everything, you know, when you can't find it, is junk. And not only that, and now it's even worse with the, you know, all these internet resellers on eBay and on Amazon.com, where, you know, they're selling everything from, you know, Tahibo tea to ingredients to make your own soap with. So you know that they don't know anything about anything, basically, right? And the worst thing is, besides the fact that the quality is pathetic, is that the directions they usually give on how to make it are wrong. They'll tell you to steep it like you would a bag of Lipton tea for 5 minutes. Well, whether you start out with good quality or bad quality Paldalco Tahibo tea, it's made from wood. It's not made from the leaf of the tree. It's made from wood. In our case, we only use the inner bark of the tree where the arterial and vein system reside, which in a tree is called the xylem and phloem, because this tree never gets sick, never gets infected, and never gets infested. So the most potent part is the part that supplies the nutrients to the rest of the tree, which is the xylem and phloem, which resides inside the inner bark. So that's the only part that we harvest.
2: 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The Tehibo tree is an amazing tree. It never gets sick, never gets infected, and never gets infested. It's the only tree in the world that fungus does not grow on. As a result, it naturally has antifungal, anti-infection, antiviral, antibacterial, and anti-parasite properties. These benefits go a long way in helping our immune system contend with a lot of things it has to fight on a daily basis. Parasites would be something like stomach problems or Lyme's disease. Inflammation would be something like rheumatoid arthritis or lupus. Infection would be any infection from a tooth infection to a bladder infection. Bacteria would be something like gum disease or stomach issues. Viral would be something like herpes, HIV, or the coronavirus. And fungus would be something like toenail fungus, yeast, or candida. But maybe more importantly, the tea builds red corpuscles in the blood, which carry oxygen to our organs and cells. And our organs and cells need oxygen to regenerate themselves. The immune system needs oxygen to develop, and cancer happens to die in oxygen. So the tea is great for healthy people because it helps regenerate new cells. Everything from the cells in our skin so we can look better to the cells in our organs so they function properly. And it can truly be miraculous for someone fighting a potentially life-threatening disease due to an infection, diabetes, or cancer. A one-pound package of tea is $59.95. 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
10: NBC News Radio, I'm Lisa Carton. Trump is emerging from a meeting with House Speaker Mike Johnson, telling conservative Republicans to stop grandstanding. After the meeting, Johnson said he and Trump talked about members of the House Freedom Caucus saying they will oppose any procedural rules until the Save America Voting ID Act passes, effectively stopping all business in the House.
11: Very productive meeting. We're on exactly the same page. He wants to ensure that we stop any blockade in the House. Congress has work to do, and that's what we're going to do.
10: After his meeting, Trump indicated he agrees with Johnson and posted, House Republicans should unify and stop voting down rules or threatening to do so, adding, no more grandstanding, please. On Wednesday, Trump said he would not sign a bipartisan housing bill until the Save America Act was passed. Iran is being accused of attacking a Singapore flagship in the Strait of Hormuz. We get details from Chris Caraggio.
12: U.S. officials told Fox News there were no casualties, but the incident comes during a tenuous time in the new U.S.-Iran peace deal. Freedom of navigation in the strait is a key point in the U.S.-Iran Memorandum of Understanding, with the U.S. demanding Iran never charge tolls. But Iran says they could enforce fees after the current 60-day pause expires. Meanwhile, Secretary of State Marco Rubio attended a meeting of Gulf nations in Bahrain and said those nations are also committed to seeing free flow of maritime traffic in the strait.
10: The death toll is rising after back-to-back earthquakes struck Venezuela yesterday. At least 188 people are dead, with that number expected to continue to rise as many remain trapped under the rubble of collapsed homes and buildings. Nearly 1,000 people are reported injured as a result of the magnitude 7.2 and 7.5 quakes, Secretary of State Marco Rubio.
13: We have an awful whole of government response. It'll be big, it'll be fast, and it'll be effective.
10: Venezuelan President Delcy Rodriguez has declared a state of emergency. 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
14: 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Reyes Coca-Cola Bottling expects to complete construction of a $650 million bottling distribution center in Rancho Cucamonga by late 2027. The massive redevelopment is replacing the company's older 1984 distribution center on a 30-acre site at the corner of 6th Street and Haven Avenue. The flagship plant, which will employ about 500 to 600 workers within the first 3 years, will be the first Coca-Cola production facility built in California in nearly 60 years and will serve customers in a footprint across Southern California and Nevada. The 620,000 square foot plant will have 4 production lines and produce 30 million cases of beverages a year. Reyes is rushing to open the plant before the Olympics in Los Angeles, since Coca-Cola is an official sponsor of the event. The brand will celebrate a historic 100-year milestone of partnering with the Olympic Games. The Yucaipa City Council approved 5-0 on the first reading of an ordinance to end all city council meetings by 9:30 p.m. Members may vote to extend meetings to 10:30 p.m., but only with the 4 out of 5 votes. City Attorney for Yucaipa said a final vote is scheduled for the next council session. The ordinance will take effect in 30 days if approved at the next meeting. Council meetings start at 6 p.m. at City Hall on Yucaipa Boulevard. They are usually scheduled for the second and fourth Monday of the month, though the schedule is adjusted for holidays. Planning ahead for July 4th fireworks, the Inland Empire 66ers will be playing a holiday game against the Visalia Rawhide at San Manuel Stadium, followed by a post-game fireworks display. The stadium is located at 280 Southeast Street in San Bernardino. for NBC News Radio, KCAA 1050 AM and Express 106.5 FM, I'm Lillian Vasquez, and you're up to date.
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16: 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We talk labor news, uplift worker voices, and fight for fair wages, safe workplaces, and respect on the job. 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
17: We're back. This is the Worker Power Hour with Randy Corgan on the Teamsters 1932 Broadcast Network. Here we are. What a that was a great exchange. You know, something that I thought that was said during the break. Real quick, I want to address that Robert brought up. One of his favorite parts was that when Canada was in the room at the convention talking about some of the benefits that they have. They took a couple digs at us, rightfully
18: did.
17: So, healthcare issues and a number of other areas where we have failed to take care of people, take care of working people. And so that always makes for fun banter, especially in an organization like ours that has Canada part of it, Puerto Rico, and other parts of the world. And when we all come together, we get to see our differences. I love my country, but there's some things we could be doing a lot better.
18: 1,000%.
17: Yeah. With that, I want to transition into one of my favorite programs, which is the Teamster Advantage program, where we have more than 1,000 small businesses that are connected to our network. And, you know, we really encourage local spending, local where the connection to local businesses, and we want to promote individuals in the area that are connected to that and try to raise up those, not just those individuals, but raise up those organizations in a positive way so that we can make sure that we keep as much money circulating through our local economy. With that, I have a guest here, Tim Ballard from Camping World, and he is which part of Camping World do you participate in?
19: Sure. So, pardon me. I'm in the sales side.
17: You're in the sales.
19: So you're looking for an RV as far as a trailer, fifth wheel, toy hauler, motorhome.
17: Bring that mic just a little closer to you.
18: Uh-oh.
17: Perfect right there.
19: There we go.
17: You're the guy that gets everybody in trouble, right?
18: I was just going to say, I hope Chris isn't listening.
17: Right. The one in the – because you always got a husband and wife, and it's always a balance. One of them likes to spend and the other one doesn't. And how many times do you get the one that goes, oh, I just came home with the trailer, honey?
19: You know, it's funny you ask that question. We actually have a go-to. I've had it for years. When I have the husband and wife in front of me and I can see that dichotomy, if you will, as far as their interest, then I'll just look at the wife first. Mrs. Customer, if your husband were to give you permission to buy this RV today, would you buy it?
18: Ooh.
19: And then she'll say, yes. And then you look at the husband, and he better say yes, or there's going to be some problems.
17: That's a nice little trick.
18: That's a good trick.
17: You know to start there, because if the no goes the other way, you're in deep doo-doo. Right?
19: You know, a lot of times, though, Randy, it comes down to somebody giving themselves permission. So I'll jokingly say it, you know, it's a trick way to pose that question, but in actuality, it's just to flush out the fears. My job is, if you're standing next to the pool, you know, you're afraid to take that first plunge, and I just got to nudge you in.
17: Yeah, and you know, RVing, camping, the experience of getting out there at whatever level, you know, I do it. I love it. It's nice. it's you know, with the family, friends, different scenarios and situations, you get to experience the world in a different way. And, you know, some people go and they tour the whole country. Some people, you know, go to the same places regularly. I'm more that goes to the same places, but so I don't venture out too far from what I'm familiar with. But one of these days I want to do the whole Pacific Northwest, including Yellowstone.
18: Oh, yeah.
17: And I, you know, obviously I want to be able to have my own space and to do that. whether it's, you know, trailer, RV, fifth wheel, whatever it is. But it's got to be fun for you to help people experience that and get out the door.
19: It is. It's fulfilling. When you're in this industry for the right reasons, it's fulfilling because you're really, essentially, I'm helping families create memories.
17: Before they create them.
19: Yep. Exactly.
17: That's right. So why don't you tell us about what the relationship you have with the Teamster Advantage program and what you guys, what package you've put together. It looks like you put something together for everybody, huh?
19: We do, yes. Compliments of our general manager, Matt Caswell. He blessed the package that allowed me to go ahead and move forward with Mark. And what we're doing is on any trailer or motorhome that's above 17 feet, you'll get a free go camping
17: package. So if you get an 18-foot motorhome, I'm just kidding, they don't exist.
19: No, they got 13-footers out there.
17: Motorhome?
19: Yeah,
17: really?
19: No, I'm sorry, motor. Not,
17: yeah, it says motorhome, yeah, right.
19: So above 17 feet, you'll get a free go camping package, which is all the essentials you're going to need for your RV on day number one. So sewage hoses, second battery, wheel chocks, leveling blocks, power surge protector, power adapter, a water filter. Very important to have a water pressure regulator as mm-hmm. well, because you know those lines got to stay under 65 PSI for sure.
17: Yeah, and you don't want to blow out a line on an RV in
18: especially
17: the middle
18: when
17: of
18: you're
17: nowhere.
18: Camping. Yeah, no.
17: It's the worst place to do it because you typically don't have the tools to fix
19: exactly.
17: it.
19: Exactly.
17: Even if you're handy yourself. Right.
19: And the value of that, the value that is
18: $2,495. Wow.
19: So there we're really giving our customer base a deal.
17: Awesome.
19: Sure.
17: That's great. So if you're in the market for something like that, make sure you look up Tim Ballard, and his number is 909-521-5457. Once again, 909-521-5457. Well, Tim, we really appreciate you coming on. Do you have any funny stories before you close?
19: I'll tell you what, one of my most memorable, and I'll be brief about it, but it's a great story that I'll never forget. I had a family come in. I had two kids, brother and sister, husband and wife. The kids, happy, running around. Husband came in, big smile. Wife didn't seem so happy. And it's our job. We have to notice that. So immediately I draw into her. We have a sit-down session. I ask, well, what's going on? How can I help you guys? And they kind of isolated her. She doesn't want to do it. So that's where I put my focus on. Long story short, I thought to myself, let me land them first, find out what's important to mom. She didn't have much to say until we went on that test drive. So I deliberately, typically I'll just go on a few blocks, do around the corner. But this particular time, we drove all the way up towards Crestline, California.
18: Oh, wow.
19: I found a nice turnout because I live
17: up
19: there.
17: Smart guy.
19: I found a beautiful turnout
17: nice
19: there
17: view.
19: Overlooking the whole city. You hit it on the nail, Randy. Put that awning out. And just the look, you could just see her arms just unfold, her face just untighten, and she, her exact words I'll never forget, Tim, is this what it's all about? I said, yes, this is what it's all about. And she just, and they bought. It was a Class C.
17: Awesome.
19: And I'll never forget that story.
17: And people have to just learn to make the time. They have to figure out the time and take it to spend that with the family, with each other, and get whichever way you're going to get into that environment, try to get in that environment. I remember when I was younger, I didn't even have a tent. I would sleep in the back of a truck.
18: Absolutely.
17: And then a tent. And now I think back and go, I would never sleep in a tent. Right?
18: Exactly.
17: It's now called glamping, right? Right. As time goes on, you're like, I want to be comfortable.
18: It's not glamping, yeah.
17: You know? And now I have a really comfortable mattress in mine. You know what I mean? Like, anyway, point is the stories you tell around the campfire, the experience with the kids, friends, family members, all those, especially you get into scenarios where, let's say, it gets really cold, you know, and changes the dynamic because, you know, everybody's got to huddle around the fire a little more, or, you know, anyway, lots of great stories. I really appreciate it. Anything else you want to close on? Thanks for coming on.
19: I want to thank you guys for having me on, Mark. I appreciate the call. And absolutely, Tim Ballard, come see us down there at Camping World, City of Colton, 1175 South Mount Vernon Avenue. We have indoor and outdoor showrooms. So when it's hot, you get to come inside. When it's raining outside, you get to come inside. So come on down and see Tim Ballard, guys, at Camping World. Thank you.
17: Thanks for coming on. Mark, let's take a quick break. This is the Worker Power Hour with Randy Corgan and the Teamsters 1932 Broadcast Network. We are going to get to our next guest. And just a 30-second break here.

0: This is the Worker Power Hour with Randy Corgan on the Teamsters 1932 Broadcast Network, airing live from San Bernardino. Hey, we were just on this quick break. Kathleen flared up over here and was like, I got to tell a funny story.
1: Was so worried when he was going to tell the funny story that it was going to be about me and Chris. Because I'm going to tell you right now, that is probably the funniest story that all the guys at all the dealerships probably still talk about today. We went and picked up our travel trailer. True story. We didn't know it at the time. We had a faulty brake controller put in our truck. On our way home, with her father in the back, mind you, we're towing our brand new trailer, and two women walk in and pick up this trailer, and all these guys are already, you know, making jokes and, you know, having fun, whatever. It doesn't bother me. But the best part was, on our way home, the faulty brake controller didn't work.
0: So this is the brake controller, the lever on the truck itself.
1: In the truck, yep. Yeah. We don't even make it home. We get into an accident. We rear-end a nice BMW, of course. And so we're waiting for the tow truck and everything to take it back to the dealership. So my wife has the idea to take that little wheel that, you know, you wheel down the front to level it.
0: Yeah.
1: She takes that little wheel off. And I'm like, what are you doing? She goes, just trust me on this. We drive back. We beat the travel trailer back to the dealership. And when they see us pull up and they're looking at us kind of confused, like, what the hell's going on? She walks up with the wheel in her hand and just says, here, we got to give this back. And the guys were just like, what? And they start busting up because they found out we were in an accident. It wasn't our fault, of course, but I thought that was a story he was going to tell, but it was just hilarious because two women picking up the trailer, they're already, you know, asking us a million questions. You know what you're doing, blah, blah, blah. Yeah, yeah. And then, of course, we come back and just that wheel she hands them. And anyways.
0: Well, it's amazing how heavy the trailers are you don't have the brake working correctly, because it will push you through whatever it's going to push you through.
1: It was scary, but we lived. No one got hurt. Everyone's fine. But I thought that was the story, and I thought, oh, God, please don't say it. And I was relieved that he didn't. And then
0: I wanted to hear a story where a husband or a wife
1: got in a fight.
0: Yeah, yeah. Like, not, you know, not bad, but you know, to where like somebody bought something they weren't supposed to.
1: Oh, didn't, and then they brought it home.
0: They brought it back, right? Like, that's what I was hoping for.
1: There's those stories. He probably just doesn't want to tell them.
0: I can just see how many times, you know, like you get home and the spouse is like, nah. Yeah. What did you do?
1: What the heck? That's a big purchase.
0: Yeah. Sure. But he's right in the fact that he's selling memories.
1: Yes.
0: And the reality is we don't do enough of that in this country. We don't prioritize that enough.
1: No.
0: And
1: work.
0: And then we've got to, you've got to spend more time with your loved ones and stuff like that.
1: 100%.
0: So,
1: yep.
0: So, well, hey, our next guest is here, and Phil Cothran, him and I have been friends for a bit now. Yeah. And we have a lot of things that we have in common, and we have some differences too, but we usually don't talk about those differences. And, you know, I'd want to actually prop up last August. I think it was last August. I spoke at the Fontana Chamber meeting and really, really appreciated the warm welcome in Fontana, my hometown, where I originally came from. And that was a lot of fun. I actually got to see some people there in the town that I hadn't seen in a very, very long time. Obviously, growing up there, it was a really good experience. And then you just recently did the Fontana, the Miss Fontana pageant, correct?
2: Oh, yes.
0: And we sponsored someone there. But Phil, really appreciate you coming on. Yeah. Why don't you introduce yourself and talk about all the great things you do?
2: Oh gosh, Phil Cothran. I am from the city of Fontana. I do a number of things. I think you talked about me being president of the Chamber of Commerce. I'm also president of the Miss Fontana organization. I have been on the workforce board. You have a training center here. And that has been a 40-year deal for me. I've been the longest serving member there. I've been chairman three different times. I've been a reserve police officer since 1984.
0: You didn't bring your handcuffs to
2: away. No handcuffs today. And
0: Fontana PD were always good to me growing up. They shouldn't have been, but they were good to me and my brother. Yes. They were very understanding.
2: I thought you were going to talk about an accident, because I do what I do for a living is State Farm.
1: Oh, wow.
2: And so I know accidents.
1: Yes, you do.
2: I can tell you a lot of those. But yeah.
0: What's a fun? You got a funny story? You got to have some funny, crazy situations where someone's come in. And
2: they've, amazing. We have so many accidents. But in the good old days, back when we could go out and, because being a reserve, I could go out on the street and take the accident report and file the report with the State Farm at the same time, get my client all taken care of, tow the car. You know, it was just like a one-stop shop.
1: That's awesome. That is awesome.
0: Well, you also sit on the Youth Helpers Board, too, correct?
2: Yes, I serve on the Youth Helpers Board. I thank you so very much for all the help you give us there. We're doing a great job with those kids.
0: Phenomenal job, Becky and all of you guys are doing with the Youth Helpers. So. And it's fun to watch all the different programs that have grown out of that, too.
2: Yeah.
0: The Light program, the integration in the schools, that's now turned into this real robust program with the training center, with the high schools, and over 1,000 kids went through our system last year. Just amazing. Thank you for the work that you do on that board.
2: 1,000 kids.
1: Yep.
2: That is a lot.
1: It's a lot.
2: Man, oh man.
0: Yeah.
2: Now, are they going, where are they heading to? Are they going to the county, or are they going?
0: A little bit everywhere. That's what we're wrestling with now, is trying to get all the employers locked in.
2: Okay.
0: The first year, we struggled with getting all of them placed. But I think that as time goes on, we're going to be able to place more and more and more of them. Last year, this last year that we did the event here, were you in up here? Did you come to that in November?
2: Oh, gosh. I've been to so many events in your parking lot. I don't
1: know. I know.
0: So, you know, now what's happening is the employers are seeing, like, oh, my God, there's so many.
2: Yeah.
0: You know how it is. The employers sometimes are hard to lock them in, especially hiring at 18. This interesting dynamic, they want people with experience, and I keep telling them over and over again, you don't want to hire someone else's problems.
2: Yeah.
0: Get them right away out of high school.
1: Mold them.
0: And mold them into a long career.
1: Yes.
0: So, and it's good to see that that is evolving and changing. But
2: I don't think I attended that one, but we sent some people over.
0: You did.
2: You know, as president of the chamber, we've got almost 700 units of people that you know, are members, so and we're always looking for people, so that's good. I have to connect a little bit better on that one, and that sounds like a good deal for our employers.
0: Mm-hmm. And we just got to lean more into the employers at making sure that they're, you know, it's this weird dynamic. It's like, oh, I need help with that. I need help. The employers, I need help. Yeah. I need help. I need help. And then you build this system and you create this pipeline for them. They're like, okay, well, I need experience.
2: Yeah.
0: Okay, no. I'm telling you, you want them at 18. We've been doing this for 100 years.
1: Yeah.
0: We're telling you, you want them at 18. want them as soon as they can get into the workforce, because you want to be able to build a culture and a connection with them that survives a very long time.
2: Right. Mm-hmm. They want them trained, but they don't understand that they need to have them
0: training
2: their
0: way. That's right.
2: You know? And then if you can get them at 18, I'm always trying to get into the high schools. I don't know how well and how effective you are at that. But if you can get them in the junior and senior year and start talking about what you're doing, because a lot of them aren't going to go to college.
1: Right.
2: It's just not.
1: Yeah.
0: I got to say, the kids, this last event we did in November, there were over, I think Becky said last time, there was over 1,000 of them that went through. We had, I think, 80 different jobs that they could see here on our campus here.
2: 80 different jobs.
0: 80 different jobs.
1: Yep.
0: And they were shocked. You know, they went from, you know, maybe being a truck driver to a CSI to, you know, something in the water department.
1: Right.
0: You know, there was this
1: all over.
0: Very diverse, all these diverse options. And to actually hear the kids change their mind 2-3 days, or excuse me, 2-3 times in the same day was really fun and really exciting.
2: Well, they just don't typically get that interaction with those people, and they don't know.
1: Right. You don't know what you don't know.
2: Yeah.
1: Exactly. And like you said, most of them aren't going to go to college. They need to know what these jobs are and what.
2: I often wonder why we didn't focus more on that. I mean, you know, the numbers are anywhere from 7-15% go to college. Mm-hmm. Well, that leaves a lot of kids out there that aren't going to college. And what are we doing for them?
1: That's right.
2: You know, the trade schools and things like that.
0: Danielle Hawley, she actually was at the event, I'm being told.
2: Oh, is she? Okay.
0: She was at the event. I actually was chatting with her, and you had a couple people from the chamber here there in November. So when you chat with her, she'll actually remember how good the event was. And we had a number of school board members, not only from Fontana. We had them from, I would say, I think it was 10 or 12 school districts.
2: Wow.
0: And they were, I mean, elected officials and all of them, they were blown away at the event. Yeah. We will now do it every single year, and we will build it out as a way to further connect the job market and get the transition. We believe we're the conduit between the kids at school and then the jobs themselves.
2: Right.
0: And just build that bridge, get them to walk right over it and get right into it.
2: out of the 80 jobs, how many employers did that actually represent? I mean, a lot of people have several different
0: I would say 15, 20.
1: Yeah, because we had a lot of county jobs.
0: There was the predominantly county jobs, the variety there. And then we had some cities.
1: Oh, yeah.
0: Yeah.
1: San Bernardino County?
0: To a degree. Depends on when we're at. When we're in bargaining? No. When I'm asking for too much, We go into bargaining next month, so we probably won't get along for a couple of months. And then we'll be back to getting along.
2: That's good.
0: That's how it works. Yeah,
2: that's good.
0: So what else is going on, Phil?
2: Wow. Well, in the chamber aspect, we just keep growing, you know. We're the second largest chamber in the county now. Wow. Only beaten by the High Desert that it combined
0: five
2: cities.
0: Yeah, it combines all the cities.
1: Right.
2: But we're the singles, as far as single city chambers are going. We have a little under 700 members now, so it's going well. Miss Fontana just finished. You know, we've got 12, six on each court, the teen court, the miss court. You'll have to have them in one of these days and talk to them.
0: Yeah, we should.
2: Because they're right at that age. They need to understand what you do. And then, of course, it's political season. I mean, you know, it's going to start cranking up on us, and that's okay. You know, you and I get along.
0: Most of the time.
2: Most of the time.
0: Well, you know what I like about the local politics is the partisan stuff doesn't play as much.
1: Exactly.
0: And that's what, I'll be honest with you, the national needs to start learning from that. It's about working on what you can get done.
2: Yes.
0: And figure out what we can agree upon. Quit pointing out all the things that we fight about.
2: Yeah.
0: And at least get those things out of the way. When we start getting into a space where we don't want someone to succeed because it doesn't match our allegiance, we're making a mistake.
2: Yeah. Mm-hmm.
0: And we've got to be able to try to make things happen.
1: Yep.
0: I know, you know, there's a lot of Republicans in this area, and we have a lot of relationships. I am a pretty liberal individual, but I recognize that, and I think that the individuals on the conservative side, me being a former Republican, people recognize that you've got to work together, and 90% of the things we can agree upon, and then we just got to compromise on a path for it. The things we want to fight about, we can deal with that stuff later. And I've always appreciated, Phil, that you and everybody that surrounds you, that you typically influence, recognize and respect that.
2: Yeah.
0: We appreciate that. As an organization, we do.
2: Well, I appreciate you. I never forget, I think you were dealing with Amazon. Are you still dealing with Amazon?
0: Oh, yeah.
1: Oh, yeah.
0: Absolutely.
2: Had a great time out there.
0: Yeah, it came out to the picket line. It came out to the picket line. And
1: awesome.
0: Yeah. One of my, I just lost it. Actually, I had a funny story with the
1: picket line.
0: And the picket line made me, well, it wasn't over the picket line. I just lost the story. Anyway.
2: Well,
0: any other good stories you got? Any other?
2: Wow. I've gone a little blank with stories.
1: That's all right.
2: I mean, there's always something going on in Fontana.
0: Oh, here's where I just found it. So, funny story. Phil calls me. This is, you actually might not know the backstory on this. A few years ago, Phil calls me. Randy, we got this Republican committee meeting, and we want you guys to, if you can, are you willing to sponsor a table? I said, sure. One condition. No union busting, right?
1: Yeah.
0: Anybody does any union busting there, we're going to get up, cause a scene, and leave.
1: Yes.
0: And Phil, he's like, I got you. We'll make sure that doesn't happen. So then I call DC to cut a check because our PAC is broken up in a couple areas where none of it comes out of the dues money. It comes from specific PAC funds.
2: Oh.
0: Anyway, so I'm calling DC and telling them, I want you to cut a check for this so that we can sponsor it. A red flag goes up within the department. They go, what? You're like, what are you talking about? And so I had to argue with them, make sure that they cut the check. Because I'm like, just because they're Republicans doesn't mean we can't work with them.
1: Right.
0: And had to remind them of the work that we were doing in the area. This isn't like Washington, D.C. Clearly, we got them over the hump. Check got cut. And I just thought it was a funny story because I had

0: and fostered with us. And I thank you so much.
1: Yeah, and you may not know, but we're in, I think, 27 or 28 chambers through the
0: really?
1: Region. Yeah.
0: Wow.
1: Yeah, we try to attend and be everywhere as a reminder. Hey, look, our members are making the community grow. You know, we're the ones that are taking care of it. You know, you probably see our billboards here recently yeah. talking about UPS.
0: Yes.
1: You know? You know, I know UPS is a little, you know, he's like, and we told him, well, we don't see your logo up there.
2: Yeah. Right.
1: But it's a reminder that don't forget that even though you see the big logo of a big name brand, it's the people that make the company successful.
0: Yeah.
2: Yeah.
0: Yeah. Very yeah. much so.
1: What you got? You got anything, Kathleen, as we wrap this segment
2: no,
1: up?
2: No, I've always appreciated it, how he's always acknowledged the fact that so few of the kids coming out of high school actually go to college.
0: Yeah.
2: And what are we doing for those kids? And I really love that about you. And I appreciate the partnership with you, you know, with our training center, with the youth helpers. And, you know, it's important. These kids need a pathway to something great.
0: Yeah.
2: And it doesn't have to include college, you know. We have to stop. We have to get over that. Because
0: yeah.
2: like you said, what, 7-10% are going to go to college.
0: Right.
2: What about the rest?
0: Yeah.
2: So I appreciate that.
0: I had to be very careful with that because, you know, as the president of the Chamber of Commerce, you start talking about it's okay not to go to college. Well, you know, the reality is very few of them are going to college.
2: Right.
0: And I wanted to know, what are we going to do with them?
2: Right.
0: I mean, we've got all these programs. You want to go to college. You want to do this. You want to do that.
2: Right.
0: And that's kind of automatic, but the school system needs to understand that they're graduating a lot of kids.
2: Don't get me wrong. There's certain jobs you do have to go to school.
0: Oh, yes.
2: For. My
0: yes,
2: heart
0: absolutely.
2: Surgeon better have
0: yes,
2: a degree.
0: Yes. Yes. I've got one of those.
2: Right? Yeah. My brain surgeon. Yeah. Got to have some schooling, but.
1: No, you know, we don't want a robot doing heart.
2: No,
1: surgery.
2: No, we sure don't.
0: We sure don't.
2: But like you said, the vast majority, really, we have to come up with these trade schools and these other pathways. Give them a chance. Yeah. To a good life, buying a house and having a family.
0: Yeah. And that's why I like your training center, because this is not just a project after that they're graduating and not going to college, but they're having a good income.
2: Right.
0: I mean, you're taking care of them. I mean, when I think of the union, I think automatically it better be a good wage.
2: Yeah, that's
0: it. I mean, I'm trusting that you're still holding the line on that
2: one.
0: A
2: livable wage and affordable health care.
0: Yeah.
2: All of it. Yeah. You better believe it. That's right.
1: You know, that brings me to, I think, a good question is, you know, can you talk about the relationship with labor and the Republican Party here in San Bernardino County? Obviously, you know, I got the five supervisors at the county level, four of them are Republicans, mm-hmm. and we have a really good relationship with them.
0: Mm-hmm.
1: And we have a great relationship with you. What's that mean to you to have a good relationship with labor?
0: Wow. In what
1: because
0: I
1: we get characterized as villainizing you all the time. Believe me, I have my moments of villainizing the Republican Party on subjects, right? But you know, I've always said local politics doesn't allow that divisive stuff that sometimes creates bigger problems for us. But on the local level, I think that this is where it really gets done, and that partisan stuff starts to kind of dissolve a little.
0: Yeah, and I want it to dissolve. I mean, when you get into the state level, that's a whole different ballgame. But in the at local, the city councils, water boards, all those kind of things, I mean, it is really important. And it's important for the party to see me have a relationship with you. Because when you started, I mean, when I, two, 3 years ago, you came on our, and you started, and we interviewed you. And you had some upset people probably. They probably said some obnoxious things because I had all the people through. And they needed to see that we can have a relationship, that we agree on a whole lot more than we disagree on. And so that was so important for the 300 and some thousand Republicans in the county to see that the party can have a relationship with labor. And labor is important to us. And you're important to me now.
1: Yeah, and your son's an IBEW member,
0: yes,
1: correct?
0: Yes, he is. He's a union rep.
2: Oh, wow. Good for him.
0: Yeah. Yeah.
2: Wow.
0: He's broken a lot of doors for me that has worked out really well. They look at, what does your dad do? Well, he's the chairman of the party.
2: Yeah, exactly.
0: Like, you got to be kidding.
1: Again, it's about having the dialogue. You know, I can definitely find people that want to be mad at me for having the conversation, right?
2: Right.
1: In the end, our obligation is to represent everybody. And do I wish that our members didn't fall into the sort of partisan rut of saying, well, if it's a Republican, I'm checking it.

0: RRR. If it's a Democrat, I'm checking it DDD. Like, we have got to try to escape that. And the only way we're going to escape that is by having these conversations, is by starting somewhere. Yep. So,
1: and it's time to have you back.
0: No problem.
1: Okay.
0: Anytime.
1: Good.
2: Oh, wow.
0: Yeah.
1: Good.
0: Let's, you know, get with Robert. We'll work it in and we'll try to figure out. And you know me, I'm always up for getting into that space, having good dialogue and asking some people to help make some good things happen.
1: Yeah.
0: We're proud of the work that's been done and we're proud of what our members do.
2: Right.
0: And it's a real, that's a real good starting point to be in.
2: Mm-hmm.
0: You know?
1: I've had an opportunity to even influence some of our state people that when they come, because I get called from everybody, you know, they want money, they want support, they want all this kind of thing.
0: Everybody always wants money. We know that.
1: Yeah. Yeah, that's for sure. But I said, how are you with the unions? How are you with labor? And they said, nobody's ever asked me that. Hmm. I said, well, I'm the Republican that's asking that because that is so important. If we're going to move forward, if we're going to really accomplish something, we've got to work together on that. And it's going to work out fine. Yep. It's going to be good. So I thank you for that.
0: Well, thank you for coming on, Phil. Yeah. Really appreciate it. Any closing remarks?
1: No, I just want to tell you how much I appreciate the 1932. Becky has been phenomenal for us. Your whole staff.
0: Robert's back over there.
1: They just treat us so kindly. I just appreciate all that you do.
0: Isn't it pretty cool? We got a training center, we got a radio station, we got our own, you know, live show, and you know, we're just trying to get the positive message out there and trying to bring everybody together to make some good work.
2: Yep.
0: This is the Worker Power Hour with Randy Corgan on the Teamsters 1932 Broadcast Network. Take it away, Mark, for a quick break.

0: We're back. This is the Worker Power Hour with Randy Corgan on the Teamsters 1932 Broadcast Network. Can somebody close the door? Because I can hear them in the hallway. They don't realize that we're live on the air. Anyway, good to have Phil on. And really, we got to transition into our news as soon as Robert gets sat down. We're going to talk a little bit about what's coming, what's been going on. We've got obviously a lot of positives happened, and since even just this last. By the way, the clip you did, Robert, the clip you did of me talking about the Faster Labor Contracts Act and Sean from the previous show got a lot of positive engagement when I was at the convention. I literally had a lot of people that were like, hey, really appreciate you like using that platform to lift up a really important subject.
1: I agree. I'm glad that you did. It needed to be said.
0: Yeah, and I would say that the like DPLA, that department at the IBT, and a lot of individuals within the general president's office and the GSTs, you know, just the organization as a whole were like, man, thank you. Like that was, because it really helped their message, right? Yeah. Because not enough people within the organization are kind of lifting that message or broadcasting it,
1: right.
0: Or saying it or typing it or putting it on social media. And so we were able to kind of do it in all ways.
2: I think it also showed me about just how hyper-partisan things are right now, because obviously this is a Republican-authored bill, right? And so a lot of my Democratic friends texted me in our group chat. We have like a Dems group chat, and they were like, not the Teamsters teaming up. I'm calling them out right now. Not the Teamsters teaming up with the Republicans, right? And I was like, well, hey, you guys have been in control when Pelosi was here for almost a decade. Like, why couldn't we do this then, you know? And so a lot of one of my friends responded and said, well, no one asked Pelosi, and I was like, okay, now we're going to go back to the whole no one asked me this. And I was like, look, we're in a very tough time for not only the Dems but workers. And I said,
0: and that's actually not true. The Democratic Party had been asked, proactive, had been sitting around,
2: right.
0: Versions of EFCA cut up, whatever. And so, they should have absolutely done something on their own too.
2: 100%. And so now the argument is, oh, well, let's see if Trump signs it. And I was like, well, guys, we're not there yet. Right. This bill, if you guys know how a bill works, has to go to the House, the Senate, then Trump's desk, if it gets there, right? And I said, I'm hopeful, and I'm, you know, I work for the Teamsters, but even if I wasn't a Teamster, I would have still been like, hey, I'm rooting for this, because this is a great bill.
1: It's a win for workers. Mm-hmm, oh, my God. It's huge.
2: And yeah, so it's just interesting, the inner party fighting, and like, you know, I'm sure the Republicans are like, oh, Josh Hawley, you're teaming up with Labor and the Labor fat cats.
1: Yeah, yeah. That's right.
2: It's so funny, but the news – Randy, actually, I think I want you to talk about this one. I'll introduce it because I know you're very passionate about it. Mayor Mamdani of New York, he backed many candidates for last night's primary election in New York, and they all won. So Mamdani is a self-described democratic socialist. People call him a communist, which if you read the definition of the two parties, they're totally different. And so but kudos to Mamdani for doing a clean sweep in New York. Randy, you want to talk about that?
0: Yeah, those three districts, 7, 10, and 13, I think they are. I've been following them for a few weeks because there's some big Amazon operations inside of those districts. And those individuals are connected to the community that our team is working with in New York. And any of this activity you've seen out of New York is literally kind of working in the ground with all these individuals that you see the surgence of worker issues being propped up. You know, the Delivery Protection Act is being worked on right now. And it is absolutely a potential to pass here in the next couple months in New York. And so to see that happen, I think what needs to be highlighted the most is that they all campaigned on worker issues, housing affordability. And, you know, people want to call me this, you want to call me that. You're talking about housing, you're talking about worker issues and making enough money to be able to survive. Call me whatever name you want. Look, Labor's been called every name under the book for, you know, the mob, communists, all kinds of stuff that they've tried to brand this or tag some with some negative connotation for 150 years. Yep. You know, okay, well, Look what happened. The voters voted in favor of those individuals overwhelmingly against the establishment, mm-hmm. including well-established incumbents.
1: Yep.
2: Yeah.
0: Worker, the narrative about protecting workers is winning.
1: Yep.
0: Stick with it, everybody.
2: So I'm going to ask you this little curveball question.
0: It's a curve or a softball?
2: I think you can handle it pretty well. What do you say to the critics that are saying, oh, well, these are all like radical leftist socialist people who are going to run New York to the ground and run out the billionaires? What do you say?
0: Well, I think that first, if you look at anybody who's run any city into the ground, it's been big business. Mm-hmm. Big business has exploited workers and people and communities for thousands of years on a level where they have a clear record of ruining everybody. You can tag people on the left any way you want. That's just a narrative of fear that you are trying to utilize to get people to not support something. And when it boils down to worker issues, when it boils down to housing affordability, healthcare, basic needs for people, call them whatever you want, too bad, no different than in California, say you're running people out of California.
1: Right.
0: Well, then leave.
1: Yeah.
0: Then it is what it is. I think we're willing to risk, because seeing corporate America and the super wealthy have control doesn't work.
1: Right.
0: That's not a good option. Mm-hmm. This is a better option. If you look at policies over the last 100 years that have been anchored in taking care of working people, they have proven over and over to be good economic foundations for a community.
1: Yep.
0: So what do I say to that? I say it's BS, it's fear-mongering, it's a scare tactic, and if the alternative is to let business have control, well, we know that they'll poison the water,
1: yep.
0: they'll kill people, and they'll do all the things that big business has done for thousands of years.
2: Mm-hmm.
1: Well, you know, and Claire Valdez, who one of the people who won was a union organizer. Mm-hmm. I didn't know that until today.
2: A lot of them were.
1: Yeah, mm-hmm. And she made a really good comment. She said the old politics that got us into this crisis are not the politics that are going to get us out of it. So to those people mm-hmm. that are calling them too left, well, guess what? You know, what we had before just wasn't working.
2: Clearly. Yeah, and Mamdani in his speech, it's quoted right here. It's not just a question of electing more Democrats. It's a question of electing better Democrats.
1: That's right.
2: And I think that was like, that was really good.
1: Perfect. Yeah.
2: He's
0: really and good. It's not even a question. I mean, in this case, it's partisan. It's a partisan primary. So, and it also means, this is what I meant to actually say to Phil when he was in here, is I'm challenging the party, the Republican Party, to be better to workers.
1: Yes.
0: And the only way we could do that is by having good dialogue.
1: Correct.
0: And by sitting them right here and having the conversation and pulling them closer. That holds true with the Democratic Party, because okay. the Dems have claimed that they own this subject, but they've abandoned us. I mean, look, I voted for Hillary Clinton in 16, but I certainly did not like her number two pick because he supported right to work.
1: Yeah.
0: So how does a Democrat support right to work?
2: Oh, I didn't know that.
0: What is wrong with you?
1: Yeah.
0: Now, I was willing to suck that up because I didn't want to deal with what the alternative was that ultimately we had to deal with,
1: right.
0: which has been nuts. So the point is that the Dems have made the mistake of drifting away from the worker issues. Right to work is a big business model, not a worker model.
1: Yeah.
0: It's anti-worker.
1: Mm-hmm.
0: And we've got to occupy that space, and I'm proud of it. It's awesome to watch him just challenge it mm-hmm. in the biggest city
1: yeah.
0: in the United States.
2: Yeah, he's not even a year in his term, and he's just been smashing. All gas.
1: Smashing it.
0: All gas, yep. because he keeps his argument around workers.
1: Mm-hmm. Yep.
0: Call him whatever you want.
2: Mm-hmm.
1: Yep.
0: He's going to keep winning.
1: Yeah. Right.
2: And his approval rating is as the highest any mayor has been.
0: That's right, and the only way he's going to lose that is if he drifts – into that other space. So
1: yeah.
0: call him super left.
1: Well,
0: it's not even left. It's the right thing to do.
1: Kate Conley, one of the other ones, was a six tour Iraq veteran, and she was the first female to lead special ops. How is she a communist? How is she? How are they even? I don't understand. Yeah. I don't understand their logic.
0: It's just tag.
2: Yeah, it just is. A tagline.
1: It is.
0: And for those of you that understand history, you know that the Communist Party has got as wide of a swath of mm-hmm. they got conservative and liberal they within do. The Communist That's true. Party. That is true. Like communism, like if you see communism in other parts of the country,
1: yeah.
0: or excuse me, other parts of the That's world versus Chinese communism yeah. or Cuba, or it is as different as republics are from one another.
1: Right.
0: So, you know, it's just a tagline
1: yeah.
0: that gets people to say, oh, you're bad.
1: Gets them all fired up.
0: Tune them out.
1: Yeah, clickbait. Exactly.
2: Yeah. Yep. Yeah, it's all clickbait.
0: That's right. It's clickbait. You call it clickbait.
2: Yeah, I call it clickbait.
0: That's the generation speaking.
2: I'm
0: enjoying this debate. Don't look at it because you're on the show right now, but I'm enjoying this debate over us having who we had on the show.
2: Oh, yeah, I'm sure. So the other part of the news is Amazon.
0: Blood pumping.
2: The what?
0: It gets everybody's blood pumping.
2: Oh, I know, huh?
0: I like this.
2: So Amazon has been ordered to bargain with the Teamsters Union, teeing up a possible review of the U.S. Labor Board ruling. So what that means in a nutshell is that the National Labor Relations Board a couple of days ago just ruled that Amazon is legally binded to recognize and bargain with the Teamsters Union in a DCK 6 warehouse in San Francisco. And obviously, our boss, Randy Corgan, is quoted in this article. He states...
0: Who's that guy?
2: Right. Mm-hmm. He states, Amazon has repeatedly demonstrated it has no interest in recognizing its workforce or respecting workers enough to meet them at the table, Corgan said. But as this ruling proves, once again, Amazon cannot forever dodge its legal obligations. The time for Amazon to start bargaining is now. Man, the time was like last December when yeah. that huge strike happened, and the time was before that. Randy, what's going on with Amazon?
0: Well, once again, the legal process has said they're obligated to do something. This is, again, another great legal win. We are aware that Amazon is going to ignore it as they do everything. They're going to use the legal system to try to drag it out. But, you know, that clock is ticking, not just on the legal side. The clock is ticking because workers are applying more and more pressure. Yeah. And ultimately, clearly, this company is not going to listen until workers act in a very aggressive way. So, mm-hmm. you know, Amazon's making a huge mistake by continuing to provoke that space. And congratulations to those workers. So what does that mean? That it's a bargaining order that's been issued. In other words, what the board is saying is your actions and your activities are so egregious that there's no election, there's no rerun, even though there wasn't an election there. No, there wasn't an election there, but a majority of the workers there demanded recognition, proved that they had demanded their union. They had, under the CMEX decision, had proven that Amazon was obligated to bargain. Amazon was then required to bargain, and then injunctive relief is being set right now, which is what the bargaining order is the beginning step of. So, you know, at the end of the day, let's use JFK 8 as an example. Just a few weeks ago, right. It came out saying that, you know, 4 years later, yeah, you're supposed to bargain. No kidding. Jeez. You're supposed to bargain four years ago. So here we are, another iteration of that, along with many others. This happens to be in the San Francisco area.
2: Yeah. Yeah, it's interesting to see that this a trillion-dollar company now.
0: Trillion-dollar, yeah. Multi-trillion.
2: A multi-trillion-dollar company is just saying, we don't need to listen to a bargaining order. Because this is the law, right, Randy? Mm-hmm. This is the law saying, guys need to do this, right? It's not like it's, you know... a Teamster person just doing this, but the Amazon spokesperson said that they disagree with the ruling and they plan to appeal. What's your response?
0: Well, of course, that's what they're going to do. Yeah. Like, that's their MO.
2: Yeah.
0: They want to use the legal system to drag time out to make workers feel discouraged.
2: Yep. Yeah.
0: That's the plan. The system is broken. Yeah. If the Republicans and Democrats truly want to represent workers, they will fix the system.
2: Mm.
0: Get it fixed.
2: Yeah.
0: It's not working.
2: Mm-hmm.
0: Workers have a right to take it in their own hands. They need to shut it down.
1: Mm-hmm.
2: Yeah, sure. And that leads me to my question about, and this is me personally, I've actually been thinking about this for a while, because under Biden, this campaign was still alive, the Amazon campaign, right, which you lead. Biden wasn't able to, I mean, I don't think we depend on the politicians to bring us to the table, right? But I think under Biden, there was a couple orders to force bargaining or something. And now under Trump, the same orders are being issued. What is it going to take to bring Amazon to the table?
0: I just said it, shutting it down.
1: Shutting it down.
0: Like your point that you just made, the question that you asked, I keep explaining this over and over again. What corporate America does when they have a lot of money is they starve things out and they stretch it out until they get the right political operatives in charge of the government. Mm-hmm. Once, and I've been doing this now long enough to watch multiple cycles of this. Yeah. So if right now Amazon wants fast decisions, 4 years ago, they slow things down, right? Mm. They want to drag it out until they get a administration that's going to be pro-business and not put the workers' interests first. Mm-hmm. So they will then use the legal system to slow it down long enough until they have somebody in charge to say, now we want decisions.
1: That's right.
0: And so, as you know, the current climate where corporate America is in control of this country, they want these decisions. And even with that, this decision came down from that board saying, no, Amazon, you are still required to do this. So that tells you how bad they are. Even in a super pro-business environment, yeah, these rulings are still happening. Mm-hmm. And, you know, just New York and Frisco in the last month and a half, those two decisions from the board that is clearly being run by a very, very pro-business administration right now is still saying,
1: yep,
0: do the, you know, this is what your obligation is. And they're ignoring it because they're hopeful to get some sort of reprieve somewhere else.
2: Mm. Yep. Yeah. So when they say they're going to appeal, do they appeal to the same people who issued the order?
0: Well, there's different appeals. There's a yes and no. So it depends on the appeal. The legal system, sometimes you have to go to district court, federal court. Sometimes the appeal is within the board itself. It depends on what the decision is, what part of the decision that they're appealing. Mm-hmm. And then sometimes you actually have to go to both. Sometimes you have to appeal it internally. Essentially, the legal system has created so many barriers, sort of layers and barriers, that the timeline gets stretched out. That's why workers have just got to take it in their own hands and say, enough's enough. Yeah. We do the work. We control it. Don't know what to tell you.
1: Just like 1934, baby.
0: We're going to withhold it until you come to the table.
1: Yep. Mm. We know what works.
0: Yeah. We only got a few minutes left for some of this news. What do we got left?
2: Well, I think that was basically all the news. I mean, there's a whole bunch of other stuff going on with local actions, right? We have just a couple of weeks ago, Colton, our members, went out on a practice picket line demanding a fair contract. But was it yesterday? Oh, my God.
1: It was yesterday.
2: We went to a 952 in Orange County, or County of Orange. Actually, it's called County of Orange, not Orange County.
1: County of Orange.
2: They corrected me yesterday.
1: Oh, okay.
2: So it's,
0: excuse me.
2: Ooh, I know, because I was going to go on social media. I was going to start posting that. And they're like, no, it's, you know, County of Orange. And I'm like, oh okay. Wow. I thought it was OC. Anyways, so
0: it's, I guess we went this to happens a, when you're in Orange County. You got to be called County of
1: County
0: Orange.
1: County of Orange.
2: So they, it's a, we went to a 952 picket line.
3: Yes. County of San Bernardino. Oh, I was going to say that.
2: County of San Bernardino. It was really great, right?
1: It was
2: the
1: wonderful.
2: Camaraderie there was amazing.
1: It was beautiful to see all the Teamsters from Southern California. It was amazing. Just about every local in the Joint Council was there. It was wonderful. And these members felt the love and support. And I felt the unity.
0: And what was cool is seeing the Colton members go down there.
1: Oh, they were there with their flags. Yeah. Oh yeah. It was amazing.
2: Yeah. It was really great.
0: Yeah. There were banners and posters and stuff, signs that said, you know, Colton workers support, County of Orange,
1: San Bernardino County
0: workers support them. Yeah.
2: Yeah. Yeah.
0: So we got a minute and a half here. You know, look, it's been a great show. It was great talking to Jenny about the convention. Great to talk about all those things that happened. Great talking about all the news that's going on and our Teamster Advantage partner. And you know, don't forget, we're building worker power in the Inland Empire. And the way we're building worker power in the Inland Empire is we got our billboards and our buses. And our billboards right now have the UPS on it. And we're going to have more employers from throughout the Inland Empire over the next few months showing that Teamsters impact this area so much in a positive way. And we're doing it because we're talking to our neighbors, we're talking to our friends, we're talking to our family, and we're encouraging workers to organize and support what we're doing. Billboards, buses, radio. This is the Worker Power Hour with Randy Corgan, the Teamsters 1932 Broadcast Network. 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

0: Hey, you. Yeah, you. Do you know where you are? Well, you've done it now. You're listening to KCAA Loma Linda, your CNBC news station. So expect the unexpected.
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2: NBC News Radio, I'm Lisa Carton. Trump is emerging from a meeting with House Speaker Mike Johnson, telling conservative Republicans to stop grandstanding. After the meeting, Johnson said he and Trump talked about members of the House Freedom Caucus saying they will oppose any procedural rules until the Save America Voting ID Act passes, effectively stopping all business in the House.
3: Very productive meeting. We're on exactly the same page. He wants to ensure that we stop any blockade in the House. Congress has work to do, and that's what we're going to do.
2: After his meeting, Trump indicated he agrees with Johnson and posted, House Republicans should unify and stop voting down rules or threatening to do so, adding, no more grandstanding, please. On Wednesday, Trump said he would not sign a bipartisan housing bill until the Save America Act was passed. Iran is being accused of attacking a Singapore flagship in the Strait of Hormuz. We get details from Chris Caraggio.
4: U.S. officials told Fox News there were no casualties, but the incident comes during a tenuous time in the new U.S.-Iran peace deal. Freedom of navigation in the strait is a key point in the U.S.-Iran Memorandum of Understanding, with the U.S. demanding Iran never charge tolls. But Iran says they could enforce fees after the current 60-day pause expires. Meanwhile, Secretary of State Marco Rubio attended a meeting of Gulf nations in Bahrain and said those nations are also committed to seeing free flow of maritime traffic in the strait.
2: The death toll is rising after back-to-back earthquakes struck Venezuela yesterday. At least 188 people are dead, with that number expected to continue to rise as many remain trapped under the rubble of collapsed homes and buildings. Nearly 1,000 people are reported injured as a result of the magnitude 7.2 and 7.5 quakes, Secretary of State Marco Rubio.
5: We have an awful whole of government response. It'll be big, it'll be fast, and it'll be effective.
2: Venezuelan President Delcy Rodriguez has declared a state of emergency. 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
7: 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The massive redevelopment is replacing the company's older 1984 distribution center on a 30-acre site at the corner of 6th Street and Haven Avenue. The flagship plant, which will employ about 500 to 600 workers within the first 3 years, will be the first Coca-Cola production facility built in California in nearly 60 years and will serve customers in a footprint across Southern California and Nevada. The 620,000 square foot plant will have 4 production lines and produce 30 million cases of beverages a year. Reyes is rushing to open the plant before the Olympics in Los Angeles, since Coca-Cola is an official sponsor of the event. The brand will celebrate a historic 100-year milestone of partnering with the Olympic Games. The Yucaipa City Council approved 5-0 on the first reading of an ordinance to end all city council meetings by 9:30 p.m. Members may vote to extend meetings to 10:30 p.m., but only with the 4 out of 5 votes. City Attorney for Yucaipa said a final vote is scheduled for the next council session. The ordinance will take effect in 30 days if approved at the next meeting. Council meetings start at 6 p.m. at City Hall on Yucaipa Boulevard. They are usually scheduled for the second and fourth Monday of the month, though the schedule is adjusted for holidays. Planning ahead for July 4th fireworks, the Inland Empire 66ers will be playing a holiday game against the Visalia Rawhide at San Manuel Stadium, followed by a post-game fireworks display. The stadium is located at 280 Southeast Street in San Bernardino. For NBC News Radio, KCAA 1050 AM and Express 106.5 FM, I'm Lillian Vasquez, and you're up to date.
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0: Psst. Hey, you. Yeah, you. Do you know where you are? Well, you've done it now. You're listening to KCAA Loma Linda, your CNBC news station. So expect the unexpected.
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2: NBC News Radio, I'm Lisa Carton. Trump is emerging from a meeting with House Speaker Mike Johnson, telling conservative Republicans to stop grandstanding. After the meeting, Johnson said he and Trump talked about members of the House Freedom Caucus saying they will oppose any procedural rules until the Save America Voting ID Act passes, effectively stopping all business in the House.
3: Very productive meeting. We're on exactly the same page. He wants to ensure that we stop any blockade in the House. Congress has work to do, and that's what we're going to do.
2: After his meeting, Trump indicated he agrees with Johnson and posted, House Republicans should unify and stop voting down rules or threatening to do so, adding, no more grandstanding, please. On Wednesday, Trump said he would not sign a bipartisan housing bill until the Save America Act was passed. Iran is being accused of attacking a Singapore flagship in the Strait of Hormuz. We get details from Chris Caraggio.
4: U.S. officials told Fox News there were no casualties, but the incident comes during a tenuous time in the new U.S.-Iran peace deal. Freedom of navigation in the strait is a key point in the U.S.-Iran Memorandum of Understanding, with the U.S. demanding Iran never charge tolls. But Iran says they could enforce fees after the current 60-day pause expires. Meanwhile, Secretary of State Marco Rubio attended a meeting of Gulf nations in Bahrain and said those nations are also committed to seeing free flow of maritime traffic in the strait.
2: The death toll is rising after back-to-back earthquakes struck Venezuela yesterday. At least 188 people are dead, with that number expected to continue to rise as many remain trapped under the rubble of collapsed homes and buildings. Nearly 1,000 people are reported injured as a result of the magnitude 7.2 and 7.5 quakes, Secretary of State Marco Rubio.
5: We have an awful whole of government response. It'll be big, it'll be fast, and it'll be effective.
2: Venezuelan President Delcy Rodriguez has declared a state of emergency. 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
7: 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Reyes Coca-Cola Bottling expects to complete construction of a $650 million bottling distribution center in Rancho Cucamonga by late 2027. The massive redevelopment is replacing the company's older 1984 distribution center on a 30-acre site at the corner of 6th Street and Haven Avenue. The flagship plant, which will employ about 500 to 600 workers within the first 3 years, will be the first Coca-Cola production facility built in California in nearly 60 years and will serve customers in a footprint across Southern California and Nevada. The 620,000 square foot plant will have 4 production lines and produce 30 million cases of beverages a year. Reyes is rushing to open the plant before the Olympics in Los Angeles, since Coca-Cola is an official sponsor of the event. The brand will celebrate a historic 100-year milestone of partnering with the Olympic Games. The Yucaipa City Council approved 5-0 on the first reading of an ordinance to end all city council meetings by 9:30 p.m. Members may vote to extend meetings to 10:30 p.m., but only with the 4 out of 5 votes. City Attorney for Yucaipa said a final vote is scheduled for the next council session. The ordinance will take effect in 30 days if approved at the next meeting. Council meetings start at 6 p.m. at City Hall on Yucaipa Boulevard. They are usually scheduled for the second and fourth Monday of the month, though the schedule is adjusted for holidays. Planning ahead for July 4th fireworks, the Inland Empire 66ers will be playing a holiday game against the Visalia Rawhide at San Manuel Stadium, followed by a post-game fireworks display. The stadium is located at 280 Southeast Street in San Bernardino. For NBC News Radio, KCAA 1050 AM and Express 106.5 FM, I'm Lillian Vasquez, and you're up to date.
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13: 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Super Roths also lock in gains, which means you don't lose your money when the market is down. Sounds incredible, right? 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
14: This is the Tom Hartman Program.
15: This is the Tom Hartman Program. I'm Alex Lawson, filling in for Tom. It is Friday. We are happy about that. And I'm going to start the show by talking about, I think, the second most misunderstood in the English language, which is Adam Smith's Wealth of Nations. Many people have seen conservatives and the Trump regime and others, and especially the billionaires, use this as some sort of biblical account that says that, you know, unrestrained capitalism, science folk. No, they've never read the book. You should read the book. You know what Adam Smith says the Wealth of Nations is? It's really clear. He says it. And he might have been the first to really put it down in words so easy to understand. What is the wealth of nations? Labor. Labor is the wealth of nations. That is what makes a country rich, is the working people's labor. And so I am so happy to kick the show off, joined by an amazing labor activist and organizer and worker from North Carolina, a leader of the Carolina Amazonians Carolina Amazonians United for Solidarity and Empowerment. Ma Bell, thank you so much for Ma Hill. Thank you so much for joining us on the Tom Hartman Show. Sorry for calling you a monopoly a second ago. But I really do want to talk about your incredible struggle against the billionaire class and serving Jeff Bezos. A really clear reminder that the wealth of nations is not in the billionaires' pockets. It's in the labor of workers like you and those that you organize. Mahil, thank you so much for joining us on the Tom Hartman program.
9: Thank you so much. It's such an honor to be here. Thank you for having me. I was just listening to Tom Hartman and what he said, and oh boy, I'm glad I didn't get in that conversation because I could get carried away because this is just the second Gilded Age, robber barons. This day, it's the Bezoses and the Elon Musk and the Zuckerbergs, but that's a whole nother ball of yarn. My name is Mary Hill. I work at RDU1 in Garner. I'm one of the co-founders of Cause. As he just stated, Carolina Amazonians United for Solidarity and Empowerment. It's a worker-led organization. We've been organizing at several facilities here in the North Carolina area. And I take it from what you said, you saw that projection that I did on Jeff Bezos' penthouse.
15: I did. Tell us about that, Mary.
9: Wow. That was done by a group called Everybody Hates Elon. And when they approached me with the idea, they had me a little kind of shaky. They said, we got an idea. And this was during the Ball for Billionaires. And they said, we don't know if you want to do it. You might be too scared, or Frass is scared. You don't know who you're talking to, do you? So they presented the idea, and I said, hell yeah, let's go for it. So that's how that came about. And I told them in no uncertain terms, like you just stated, you wouldn't have all those zeros behind your name if it weren't for the sweat of workers, others like myself, that work in your Amazon facilities. And even though it might have started at Amazon, it's about all workers. If you work at Waffle House, Burger King, McDonald's, Popeyes, Church's Chicken, if you punch a clock, it's about you. We need to stand together, organize, and fight back.
15: And Mary, this whole week that I've been guest hosting, I've sort of had an arc that I've been talking about, starting with the malice, greed, corruption, and incompetence of the Trump regime that's on display time and time and time again, and going through how in times of great adversity, solidarity grows, and that what is power, where is it? It's all in the people. Every other power is actually just people's power located in other places.
9: I had
15: a caller who said, you know, wealth is power. And I said, no. Wealth can buy or rent power, but you can change the systems with the people. So the originators of power is the people. And today, my question and answer for the theme is, what actually is wealth? And I went to the most quoted source by the right wing, by the billionaires, for the answer, because I've read the book, and he's unequivocal. And it's been shown time and time again, wealth is originated and created by one thing, labor, people. We have the power and we create the wealth. And the only thing that ever happens is that capital, Bezos, the billionaires, can confuse people into believing that they not only do not have the power, but that somehow the billionaires have created the wealth. You have seen through all of that smokescreen, not just for yourself, but have brought that message to others and organized them. Talk about what it feels like, if you would, in organizing people, and when the light bulb goes off and they feel their own power and they see, wait, this is me. This is me who matters.
9: Wow. That is such an appropriate question for this time, this day, and this age. And you are correct. Somewhere along the line, we went to sleep. And like I previously stated, this is the second gilded era. the first Gilded Era, you probably are aware, was the Vanderbilts and the Carnegies and that old money. Back then, we didn't have this. We didn't have the internet. And it was built off of oil, the railroads, the infrastructure of this country. What was your name? I'm sorry.
15: Alex.
9: Alex was built by the immigrants, workers, slaves, convicts. Okay? Or we wouldn't have the infrastructure that we have today. And the more people that realize, okay, they got the wealth, but how did they get it? If we didn't go into their different respective places of business,

0: And while that might scare you a little bit, it should actually fill you with a fierce hope, a fierce joy, that our vision, what we say, a world and a country whose foreign policy is driven by peace and diplomacy and harmony, a domestic policy that's built on economic, racial, environmental, gender, justice, these aren't unattainable goals. We can do this. It's not even that hard. If you give everybody guaranteed health care in this country, you save money, hundreds of billions of dollars a year that you can spend on other things. When you invest in people, that builds the wealth of our country. When you have a robust and fair and just immigration system that allows the people who want to come here to work to do so, that grows our wealth and increases the power of the people, which is why the billionaires do everything they can to fight against those things that work. They want a broken immigration system. They hate Social Security because it works. They hate public education because it works. The people have to come together and say, we're going to build a future for ourselves, and you'll still be in it. In fact, you'll still be so rich you'll never be able to spend your fortune in a lifetime, but you can't have everything. You can't have everything. We demand our part because we built it. I'm going to take calls. Judy, listening on XM, calling from Chicago. Judy, you're on the line.
1: Hi. Yeah, I'm really interested in the topic that you're covering today with you and your guest. One of the things that's really been eating on me as somebody who participates in local government, not as an elected official, but just as a member of the community, one of the things that I find really disheartening is that I don't feel people, especially the Democratic Party, are commenting enough about this wholesale attack on our, meritorious government bureaucracy, the civil service, because that is so important. Our civil service is so important to building and maintaining our middle class. And when you take that away and you try to siphon it off to businesses, you lose things like pensions, like workers' rights, and that's all part of the problem and all part of their plan. But you don't hear that enough about, look, our message should be, the Democratic message should be, this attack, this wholesale destruction of the bureaucracy, while you might hear them telling you that this is a way of saving money, it really is an attack on you, because this is where your rights stem from. This is how you get graft out of government, believe it or not. This is how you get away from things like the reflecting pool. So I was just wondering what you thought and what your guests would think. I don't know if she's still there, but anyhow,
0: Judy,
1: those are my thoughts.
0: Unfortunately, you only get my opinion on this. Mary Hill, who shows so passionately what people can do when they organize together, what you're talking about is so close to my work and what I do. At Social Security Works, we have been fighting against for the 16 years of our existence what we call the death by a thousand cuts, the attacks on the workforce at the Social

0: That's why they destroy the federal workforce. That's why they destroy things like the Social Security Administration. We have ghost offices, Social Security ghost offices, across this country now. There used to be 15 people in the front. Now there's one. They're open in name only, and people aren't able to get the information they need, or they're sent on a bureaucratic runaround. They come after the Postal Service. They come after public education. Anything that works for the people, they try to destroy and dismantle, and yes, privatize, give off to their cousins and their friends to make billions for themselves, while the people are left without the services that we've paid for. And the idea that they're doing this for efficiency, you know, always listen to what they say, because the opposite is true. What they're trying to do is create an inefficient system as much as possible, chaos, so that they can come in and take it over. They want to wreck things so they can rob them. That's why they come after public employees. And we can fight back by organizing and raising our voices. We'll be right back.
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3: The American middle class is on its deathbed. Ordinary folks who put in a solid day's work can no longer afford to buy a house, send their kids to college, or even get sick. If you're not a CEO, you're probably screwed. In his latest book, Screwed, The Undeclared War Against the Middle Class and What We Can Do About It by Tom Hartman, Air America host Tom Hartman shows how the middle class, a product of democracy that was so carefully put together by our country's founding fathers, has been systematically dismantled over the past quarter century and, under the guise of freeing the market, replaced by an anti-democratic system designed to line the pockets of the super rich and corporations. Hartman shows that it's not too late to return to the America our founders envisioned. Democracy requires a fair playing field. 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
1: We are back on the Tom Hartman program. We're going to be taking all of your calls, but I just want to pause or make an announcement because it's important to celebrate the power of the people coming together and to remind people that it is true. These things that I'm saying, they're true. So what just happened in New York City? Mayor Mamdani, who ran, saying, you know, the only the majority that matters in this country is the working people, and he is going to deliver for the working people. And he ran on a promise to freeze the rent, and all of these commentators on corporate media, oh, he can't do that. He's never going to. He did it. He just delivered a 2-year rent freeze for over a million New Yorkers, or around a million New Yorkers, because when the people are standing united around an avatar, somebody who they have lent their power, and that person uses that power, they can change the system that we live under. It is not etched in, it is not indelible. It is changeable through the will and power of the people. So congratulations to all of the tenants' rights organizations that organized so hard to deliver this victory, and for Mayor Mamdani being their voice and a visionary in saying that he is going to work for the people and not the billionaires. Let's go to Rick, listening on 950 AM in Minnesota. Rick, you're on the line.
2: Yeah, you know, I can't help, I keep going back to where it all began. I mean, and it when they stopped programming in the people's interest, when TV ran by Nielsen ratings, and all the products you buy and everything paid for time on there to advertise, and all the movies and stuff people are paying for now, sport events, music, we all got for free. And everybody was on the same page. And up until Reagan, the House belonged to the Democrats because everybody was on the same page. We had the strong middle class. Well, when they got people separated, you know, because you couldn't fool all the people all the time on the networks, and the networks had the program in your interest, so did the news. All right, when they come in with cable and started separating people, and you know, and now, you know, regular TV isn't nothing, our news isn't nothing, and the products we buy are not paying for our entertainment, you know, and Amazon is going like crazy. And it all comes down to you divide and conquer. I mean, why are we paying to be entertained? All this stuff, they can entertain you on their wavelengths. They can entertain you the way they want to. And what they're doing is dividing the country. It all started there. And like I say, we didn't used to have to pay to be entertained. The products we buy paid for that. I mean, and when they got away from that and started dividing up people, that's what helped us get us here. Because, you know, back then you couldn't fool all the people all the time. But now you could feel it's so divided because of the networks and airwaves that it's off the rails. There's no guidelines. They are not programming in our interest.
1: Yep. I couldn't agree more that they are not programming in our interests. The only quibble I'd have is those are our airwaves. The people own the spectrum. We lease it to other people. We have every right and actually an obligation to ensure that these public assets are used in the public interest. And the deregulation that the Reagan era ushered in allowed the billionaires to gobble up and control more and more and more of the communications apparatus and the media apparatus. And it is continuing and hit accelerating. You know, you see the Ellison family just openly corrupt. They're just doing whatever Donald Trump, the president of the United States, is literally saying, I don't like that person on TV. And then they fire him because they need to get a giant merger through so they can control even more of what people can watch. And I say this, if you can control what people see and hear, you can control to a large part what people believe. And if you can control what people believe, you can control the people. So we have to understand the amount of propaganda that people are being hit with all the time. And we need to create new systems that allow us to get information and the truth out to people so people know what is actually going on. And although it seems bleak right now, the billionaires own everything. It's gobbling up more and more. You know, it used to be 7, it'll soon be 3. The truth is that that's where the billionaires' fatal flaw for their power comes in. They're just never, it's never enough. So they always take too much. And in that moment, the systems start crumbling. And that's when the people who've been organizing can actually fight back and create these new systems. And we have to think big and bold and not be constrained by what has actually been a short and terrible experiment since about 1980, where they're like, yeah, maybe if we just give all the power to the billionaires and corporations, it'll all work out. It doesn't. It never has. It never will. Only when the people are in charge and the assets that are ours are used in the public interest will things actually work. But they can and they will when we stand together and fight back. I'm going to go to Florindo in Iowa, listening on Progressive Voices.
3: Howdy, Alex. Thanks for taking my call. I'm Florindo calling from Fairfield, Iowa, the capital of the Age of Enlightenment. And I have a message. You probably have heard it. It's about a book called The Progressive Revolution, How the Best in America Came to Be. You've read that, haven't you, I think?
1: I have not read it, no. I know Mike Lux quite well. I have read that book. I'm sorry. Once you say Mike Lux, of course I have. It's a great book. Keep going.
3: Oh, I just wanted to let the listeners know it's a history book showing a lot of what you've been talking about. It gives us the background from 1787 on of how the progressives and the conservatives have been fighting this battle since the country started and the Constitution was written, between power to the people and power to the elites. And it's not a new thing. Like you've been saying, the best things in America came when the people stand united and fight for what we want. And that's what's better for everybody and this country. I love you and Tom and this show. Your work at Social Security Works is fantastic. Keep up the good work. You're doing a great job on the show.
1: Thank you so much, Florindo. It's hilarious that I was like, no, I haven't read it. I think that's a little bit of a maybe Freudian thing. Not only have I read it, you've probably noted I lift an enormous amount of my words from Mike Lux, who's one of the greatest thinkers, I think, out there right now, who has consistently been telling the truth and the story about exactly what I'm talking about. You can look through the entire history. You'll find the same struggle happening all the time. And that the things that we think of as, you know, great and good and working for us, they're the things that occur when progressives or when the people have the power. And then the few, they take those moments where we build and then they squander it down. And then it comes to a point where it hits bottom. And that's when the people then get, they're like, wait a minute, we got to change the system. And then we build again. And when we do, we try to put in place systems like in the New Deal that don't allow the billionaires and the few to take it all again. And those systems are in place until usually it's a sort of a sleepiness that happens because it's like, oh, yeah, well, these things that we've counted on will always be there. How bad could it be to let them remove Glass-Steagall, for example, and let the banks gamble with our money? And bam, they do that. Another financial collapse. Right. So it's time and time again. What we see is when the people are united and building, that's when prosperity flourishes. That's when freedom flourishes. That's when liberty flourishes. That's when the best of America comes into focus. And then when through a sleepiness or something and we allow the few to take power again, they squander and spend that power and wealth that we have created. But the key is to remember that it will turn again, and the people need to be united and ready to seize that moment and not aim low, aim high. We can build the best country that we can envision and put our minds to. Thank you so much for your call. We'll be right back.
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6: Hey, Tom Hartman here. In my new book, Threshold, The Crisis of Western Culture, I'm looking at the deteriorating state of our planet, where the dynamics of environmental, economic, and population change are boiling over the limits within which society can function. I'll be busting the myths and ideologies of religious fundamentalism, capitalism run amok, male domination and hierarchy, and militarism that are draining our world of its natural and human resources and engendering the suffering of millions for the benefit of a few. Threshold examines cultures that have thrived from the mother city of Corral, Peru to modern Denmark, and targets 5 areas of policy, national, religious, economic, corporate, and environmental, for specific and immediate reform. Radical in scope and boldness, but simple in its common sense logic, my book Threshold illustrates the mistakes we have made as a culture, as a country, and as individuals, and provides the inspiration and motivation that you're looking for to build a better, more sustainable world for all. It's available in fine bookstores everywhere. Threshold.

0: Hey, thanks so much for sharing our program and for reaching out to our stations and sponsors and letting them know that you're listening. It really means a lot to us. We are back on the Tom Hartman program. I'm Alex Austin, filling in for Tom Hartman. I'm going to take a leap of faith here and go to Carlos listening on KPFK, but I am going to remind you that we are broadcast, so please watch your language. Carlos, you're on the air. Go ahead.
1: Good morning. Thanks for allowing me in. Well, you mentioned the word chaos as a form of control a little bit ago, and that's exactly what's happening in Venezuela. You see, there are schools of thought to which I subscribe that these earthquakes are artificially created by superior technology as the harp antennas in Alaska. In order
0: I'm going to have to actually cut you off there. If you get a journal article that can show seismic activity being controlled by humans, please send it in to me. Otherwise, I'm going to always rely on the scientists who have dedicated their lives to studying things like earthquakes. I'm going to go to Rachel, watching on YouTube, calling from Massachusetts. Rachel, you're on the line.
2: Oh, hey, Alex, can you hear me okay?
0: I can. Go ahead.
2: Oh, awesome. Well, love your work at Social Security Works, Rachel Kapp. Couple things, shameless plug. After New York City, we can see not all Democrats are created equal. In Massachusetts, we got a primary coming up September 1st. If you're in Western Mass, vote September 1st for Jeremy Whalen, for Congress, MA.com. And also, speaking of New York City, I'm feeling kind of frustrated in that we, our state Supreme Court just with a ballot measure for rent control on a statewide level, claiming that there was something about a religious thing, but it was very clearly the work of real estate lobbyists kind of pushing against. And so, you know, we have pretty high standard of living, and we're kind of a sanctuary state for queer people and in some communities for refugees. And I don't know, a place a lot of people would want to live, except it is becoming unaffordable, and this would have been a really big step to combat that, and it's a real setback. So I'm feeling kind of frustrated. The fight isn't over, but yeah.
0: I hear you, and you know, frustration is part of the struggle, unfortunately. I'm just here to say I know that New York is not Massachusetts. But the victory of the people in New York should give you the hope to try to get over and through, not over, but through that frustration, because the struggle is intergenerational. We keep pushing for the people. Sometimes we lose, but the truth is we generally win, and we win when we are united. So using the, you know, the billionaires being able to defeat one thing, well, then we come at them with another. But the idea of constraining the out-of-control greed that's driving the affordability crisis is broadly popular, right? This isn't a partisan issue. This is broadly popular. And so it is absolutely an idea whose time has come. They will trot out their economists who can draw all of the lines. I got my master's in policy. I can draw lines too. It's just like the minimum wage, right? They said for years, they're like, oh, yeah, if you raise the minimum wage, there's going to be less jobs. They just repeated it over and over. They trot out their economists. And you know what happens when you raise the minimum wage? People's wages go up. Full stop. That's what happens. And so we know that their rhetoric and their propaganda is false. We know that they're not worried about housing units. They're worried about getting hit in their profits. This is the wealthiest country in the history of the world, but very few people believe that because the wealth is so concentrated in the hands of so few that it does not feel like this country is very wealthy at all to millions of people. So we have to use that, crystallize that, focus on. So take that frustration, and I hope I hear it in your voice that I don't have to tell you this, but take that frustration and turn it into action and just keep organizing. And I look forward to when you call in, either when Tom or send me an email, whatever. But when you win, I want to celebrate with you. Thank you so much for your call. I'm going to take another call. Kano, listening on Free Speech TV in Florida.
3: Yes.
0: I don't know if I pronounced that right.
3: Kino, but okay, Alex, you're doing a good job. Free Speech TV and the viewers and the programs are going to become a mighty force changing this country back to a good state. One of the things, now we can start forcing the change to take place. I want the viewers to join me and communicate with the Democratic Party and members of Congress that Tom and Robert Reich are to become official spokespersons in crafting the messages for the elections this coming fall. And then I want Free Speech to have a program where Tom and Robert Reich and, for humor, the guy out of Texas, what's his name?
0: Jim Hightower.
3: Jim Hightower, for humor. I want them to talk about what the message for the Democratic Party should be. Then I want a half hour. I want a half hour with three women, Elizabeth Warren, the governor of Michigan, and Stacey Abrams of Georgia. And they talk about what women want the Democratic Party to do for this country. Then I want to have 30 minutes where all six of them are together, and they discuss what we're going to bring about to change in this country. And one of the things is a one-page message of all the things the Democratic Party has done for the citizens, starting at the top with Social Security. And one of the main things is going to be to restore the workers at Social Security so we can take care of our old people and other people. But Free Speech TV is going to become a mighty force now, and be aware of it. And the callers and viewers, and Alex, you too, you join in. We communicate to the Democratic Party that we want Tom and Robert Reich to be official spokespersons and craft the message. And we're going to get this ship turned around.
0: I couldn't agree more. Gretchen Whitmer in Michigan is who you were, the name that was missing. What I have always said is if the Democratic donors and party had any sense, they would just take Tom Hartman and make him at the front of everything, because he communicates with so many people across this country, getting the truth out there day in and day out. So I cannot endorse that strongly enough. Let's get Tom Hartman everywhere. I'm Alex Austin, filling in for Tom.
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5: America is an aspirational idea, one we're still working to fulfill. 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
8: NBC News Radio, I'm Lisa Carton. Trump is emerging from a meeting with House Speaker Mike Johnson, telling conservative Republicans to stop grandstanding. After the meeting, Johnson said he and Trump talked about members of the House Freedom Caucus saying they will oppose any procedural rules until the Save America Voting ID Act passes, effectively stopping all business in the House.
9: Very productive meeting. We're on exactly the same page. He wants to ensure that we stop any blockade in the House. Congress has work to do, and that's what we're going to do.
8: After his meeting, Trump indicated he agrees with Johnson and posted, House Republicans should unify and stop voting down rules or threatening to do so, adding, no more grandstanding, please. On Wednesday, Trump said he would not sign a bipartisan housing bill until the Save America Act was passed. Iran is being accused of attacking a Singapore flagged ship in the Strait of Hormuz. We get details from Chris Caraggio.
10: U.S. officials told Fox News there were no casualties, but the incident comes during a tenuous time in the new U.S.-Iran peace deal. Freedom of navigation in the strait is a key point in the U.S.-Iran Memorandum of Understanding, with the U.S. demanding Iran never charge tolls. But Iran says they could enforce fees after the current 60-day pause expires. Meanwhile, Secretary of State Marco Rubio attended a meeting of Gulf nations in Bahrain and said those nations are also committed to seeing free flow of maritime traffic in the strait.
8: The death toll is rising after back-to-back earthquakes struck Venezuela yesterday. At least 188 people are dead, with that number expected to continue to rise as many remain trapped under the rubble of collapsed homes and buildings. Nearly 1,000 people are reported injured as a result of the magnitude 7.2 and 7.5 quakes, Secretary of State Marco Rubio.
11: We have an awful whole of government response. It'll be big, it'll be fast, and it'll be effective.
8: Venezuelan President Delcy Rodriguez has declared a state of emergency. 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
12: 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Reyes Coca-Cola Bottling expects to complete construction of a $650 million bottling distribution center in Rancho Cucamonga by late 2027. The massive redevelopment is replacing the company's older 1984 distribution center on a 30-acre site at the corner of 6th Street and Haven Avenue. The flagship plant, which will employ about 500 to 600 workers within the first 3 years, will be the first Coca-Cola production facility built in California in nearly 60 years and will serve customers in a footprint across Southern California and Nevada. The 620,000 square foot plant will have 4 production lines and produce 30 million cases of beverages a year. Reyes is rushing to open the plant before the Olympics in Los Angeles, since Coca-Cola is an official sponsor of the event. The brand will celebrate a historic 100-year milestone of partnering with the Olympic Games. The Yucaipa City Council approved 5-0 on the first reading of an ordinance to end all city council meetings by 9:30 p.m. Members may vote to extend meetings to 10:30 p.m., but only with the 4 out of 5 votes. City Attorney for Yucaipa said a final vote is scheduled for the next council session. The ordinance will take effect in 30 days if approved at the next meeting. Council meetings start at 6 p.m. at City Hall on Yucaipa Boulevard. They are usually scheduled for the second and fourth Monday of the month, though the schedule is adjusted for holidays. Planning ahead for July 4th fireworks, the Inland Empire 66ers will be playing a holiday game against the Visalia Rawhide at San Manuel Stadium, followed by a post-game fireworks display. The stadium is located at 280 Southeast Street in San Bernardino. For NBC News Radio, KCAA 1050 AM and Express 106.5 FM, I'm Lillian Vasquez, and you're up to date.
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1: This is the Tom Hartman Program. I am Alex Lawson, filling in for Tom. I'm the Executive Director of Social Security Works. You can check us out at socialsecurityworks.org. My contact info is on there. Let me know how you think I'm doing here or any of the topics I've discussed. But definitely call in. I'm going to be taking calls the entire show, trying to talk to as many of you as possible. This hour, I want to kick off. You know, I talked about the rent freeze in New York that the people, the tenants, tenant organizers were able to win. And I wanted it to show the truth of those axioms that I laid out. All power comes from the people, and all wealth is created by labor, the people. The people have all of the tools that we need to reshape the society and the world that we live in, to become one based on working for us, not for the billionaires. And another example that's headed to the ballot in November in California is a billionaire tax, a one-time tax on billionaires in California. And primarily that's going to be used to fund healthcare. Now, follow me on this. Why? First of all, you don't even need a why, because everyone knows that billionaires are getting away with destroying this country for profit. But this specific one is really straightforward. The U.S. Congress, every Republican in Congress voted for cutting $1 trillion from Medicaid, hundreds of billions of dollars from the Affordable Care Act, closing hospitals around the country, closing nursing homes, destroying so much health care. It is the largest destruction of health care in the history of the world. I actually looked into, I know it's the history of the United States. I invite scholars to tell me if there's another time outside of war where so much health care has been ripped away from people. I have not been able to find one. So this is what happened. They did this, the billionaires. Why? So that they could get trillions of dollars in tax handouts to the billionaires. So California and Californians had that perpetrated on them by the Republicans in Congress. The Californians didn't want this to happen. And so they're saying, we're going to fight back and we're going to have a one-time tax on the billionaires who got that handout that came from our health care, and we're going to reverse that, and we're going to take some of that money and put it into the health care that the Republicans in Congress and Donald Trump stole from us. Simple, straightforward, fair, and also an example of the people coming together with usually organized through things like the unions who are leading this ballot measure, and pushing to create the society that we hold in our mind, remembering that all power comes from the people, all wealth created by labor. We have the tools that we need to build the country that we want to see, that we want to live in, that we want to hand to our children and forward to our grandchildren. This is an intergenerational struggle that we're part of. Look to history to remind ourselves that during the times of greatest adversity, that is when solidarity grows the most. And then we need to seize the moments when we can to change the systems that are perpetrating that structural violence on us. Why do we allow health insurers to deny us care? Because we've been told that there's nothing we can do about it. Like the caller yesterday or a few days ago who, you know, called in to be like, we've got the best healthcare in the world. We don't have the best healthcare in the world. Well, we have the worst healthcare of all advanced economies, and we pay the most for it. But those propaganda powers that are beamed into our brains, and we start believing them. That's how the billionaires control things. That's why I spend so much time trying to just remind people where the power actually lies. It's in you and me. And when we organize, when we come together and raise our voices together, we can change any system that exists and make it better. We can build a more perfect union. It's up to us and only us to build the world that we want to live in. look to Mayor Mamdani and what he's been able to do in New York. All of the billionaire channels say, oh, he can't do any of his campaign promises. Then he ticks them off one after another after another. And everybody wins except for a handful of billionaires who are sad, but they stick around. And they are still so wealthy, they'll never be able to spend their fortunes in a thousand lifetimes. So don't cry for them. Just remember that the narrative that they've sold is a fiction. It is a fiction. They do not create jobs. Labor creates jobs. We create the wealth that then we use to buy goods and services that create those jobs. So we have every tool that we need to create the world that we want. So let's get out there and use them. And one of the big ones that we're talking about now is how we need to get the truth out there more. So let's keep doing it. I'm taking Stan on listening on KPFK, calling from California. Stan, you're on the line.
2: Oh, thank you very much. And thank you for being on. Boy, are you a refreshing voice. You used two words during the week. I didn't get to hear all your programs, and not too bad for me. Two words you used, and I want to use two words first. They're right out of the Constitution. It's called necessary and proper. And without those, we have no Constitution. And you're right. We, the people, need to do what's necessary and proper. You're totally 100% accurate right there. Now, here are the two words that you used. And if we had used these two words throughout, since the inception of this country would be where it's supposed to be. The two words you used are Tom Paine. If Tom Paine were studied, and that's all in our civics classes, we would be completely the country that we're supposed to be. But almost nobody pays any attention. And so what he said is what you're saying, in other words. He said when the institutions that this country was founded on don't work anymore, then what you need to do, or reformation is necessary. This whole thing needs to be reformed. You're totally accurate, and we are the people are going to do it. Now, here's the thing that Tom says that Sandra Day O'Connor said, which is where we're stuck. Tom says 50% of people, citizens here, don't know the three branches of government, and they can't name one Supreme Court judge. That's 150 million people. And Sandra Day O'Connor said two-thirds, so she's talking over 200 million people. This is where we need to work most. And I'm going to make a request of you. There's something called PASOIR.com. It's all about Tom Paine. It's all about the reformations that are necessary to get us where we're going. And there's an email address on there. If you will read that, it's called STUN, Shift the Unfit Narrative, but it's also Solutions That Unite Nations. That's what STUN stands for. It's two-pronged. And so if you would look at that and get back to me or to that email address, and we can have a conversation. I really appreciate it.
1: You are speaking right to my heart here. My favorite founding father is, in fact, Thomas Paine. And you know who came up with the first idea for a social security system? That's right. Thomas Paine, in his book Agrarian Justice, which my organization, Social Security Works, republished with a foreword by Nancy Altman. If you haven't checked that one out, please take a moment to read that. His idea for an old age pension system and also a cash benefit for people starting their working lives. These are ideas that have been around and they work, and all that it takes is the political will to create them, and our job is to create that political will. We'll be right back after this.
0: This is the Tom Hartman Program.

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1: Democracy belongs to you. It is ours. It is an idea that came from people, and it has to be nourished and protected by us. No one is going to come and save us. No one is going to come and ensure that we are able to have everything that we want. We have to do that. We have to say, this is what I want, and I have the tools to get there. All power comes from the people. All wealth is created by labor. We have the tools. Now let's get to work. Alan on KBCS calling from Washington. Alan, you're on the line.
2: Hey, great job you're doing today and all week. I really appreciate it. I'm a retired union worker, and I have the benefit of, earning a good wage and getting health benefits. And in light of your opening remarks this morning on Adam Smith, I'd like to add a quote from Lincoln, which echoes all of that that you said. Labor is prior to and independent of capital. Capital is only the fruit of labor and could never have existed if labor had not first existed. And in light of that, it's, and he, of course, said this, I think, in 1861, the entire Southern economy, and Tom has talked about the oligarchy of the Southern aristocrats, was based on basically very, very, very, very, very low cost labor because they owned slaves as property. And but they were producing labor. They weren't property. They were labor. And, you know, it's, I think one of the best ways to solve the income inequality, which exists because we prioritize capital now versus labor, and we tax labor differently than we tax capital, is unions. It's, get rid of Taft Hartley and let's organize, the workforce, including Amazon, like Mary was talking about earlier. And, ultimately, a union meeting is one of the basic democratic institutions. You attend a meeting, you have a vote, and you can say yes or no to what, the union is attempting to do. So that's my take on the day. Thanks for
1: Alan,
2: a great week.
1: Thank you so much for listening, and thank you for your call. And you read that quote of Lincoln, which is a fantastic one. And, I know what book he had been reading because he had read Wealth of Nations. So in Adam Smith, the way he says it is labor was the first price, the original purchase money that was paid for all things. The primacy of labor is a fact. And then to your second point, which I could not agree more with, in the New Deal, one of the greatest ideas, and there's so many in there, obviously, I love Social Security, but really the protections for workers to form a union and collectively bargain was one of the most options of prosperity, freedom, liberty, and everything that makes America actually great when we are on a path where we see this country. That is one of the core things. Look at union density when people look at the changes that happen. When did things start going wrong? 1980. What are some of the first things Reagan did? Attack organized labor. Why? Because organized labor is organizing people and their power against the bosses. That's when you start seeing what economists call the Great Divergence. Before that, productivity would go up and wages would go up right along with productivity, right? So the workers were gaining the fruit of their own labor. Then you take some of the power away in an organized way from workers and boom, it diverges and productivity keeps going up. One worker today can create much more labor, goods and services than they could 10 years ago, 20 years ago, 50 years ago. And so productivity continues to go up, but wages have been stagnant. So all that productivity, which is the wealth created by labor, has been going to the billionaires. And that is when you start seeing so much of the decaying of society, is when the billionaires were able to get what they wanted, which is to disempower labor, to disempower and to make it harder for people to organize and form a union. So what we have to do now, like we know when we faced great wealth and income inequality previously, we did many things. We created Social Security. We created the right to collectively bargain and join a union. We created the minimum wage. Well, guess what? Now in this new age of even worse income and inequality, let's go back to the classics. We got new ideas.

0: distributed, and the fruits of their labor goes into their pockets instead of into the pockets of the billionaires. So thanks so much for that call. Nick, watching on Free Speech TV, calling from Louisiana. Nick, you're on the line.
1: Hello.
0: Stick with me, Nick. We'll be right back, taking more of your calls right after this on the Tom Hartman Program.

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1: We are back. Sorry about that, Nick. I brought you on and then went right to a break. But now you're on, Nick, calling from Louisiana on Free Speech TV. Go ahead.
2: Yeah, this is Nick. I'm calling from Canoga Park, Los Angeles County.
1: Oh, yes, Nick, you're on.
2: Okay, thank you. Your earlier caller, Ray, talked about we're paying for all this bad news and bad commercials and whatever. The answer to the problem is we have to stop buying. In other words, if you can get rid of your cable, get rid of your cable. I don't have one. I miss my football games, but I'm willing to do that. Right now, we have to make this kind of change and make our dollar count. Quit going to these activities. I love to go to sports. I don't go to sports. Whatever activity you enjoy doing, you want to have to give up right now. I think if we start all together, we're doing this, that money is going to play an important effect in making change here while we wait to solidate, which I love what you say, Alex, solidation, downright. That's the only way. And just give up stuff you don't need. Quit buying things you don't need. And we buy so much junk.
1: So, you know, Nick, I'm going to agree with you on some, and I'm going to disagree with you on others. I don't want people to give up things that bring them joy. Joy is the most potent anti-fascism. I don't begrudge anybody the things that bring them joy. But yes, we can absolutely use the power of the wealth that we create and our economic power. We can, especially in an organized way, use that through boycotts and other things to affect change or to create pressure. But I will say that the most effective use of economic power in that way is organized. So taking one thing and focusing as many people on that as possible. And we've seen the power of that over and over and over again. So, Nick, I completely agree with you that we have to use the power of our wallet, which is our wealth that we create, to try to create the world that we want. But don't give up joy. Always remember, you don't have to have permission to have joy. In fact, joy is a wonderful and radical act of protest against the fascists who want to grind us down. I'm not saying that joy has to come from spending money. I am saying that if you enjoy something, you don't have to give that up in order to be part of the struggle for justice. Take the joy. Enjoy this life. We have this life, and it is ours to enjoy. And that is part of fighting against the fascists, the billionaires, those bosses who want to grind us down. It's why people fought so hard for some days to ourselves. Well, we have all of our time, and time, as the UAW is laying out, the union that makes cars is laying out, and Sean Fain, the president, time has to be one of our key demands. We deserve to have time for ourselves to enjoy our lives, to enjoy the things that bring us joy. So yes, I'm not saying you need cable TV to find your joy. Do what gives you joy. And if you're interested in using economic power, get organized in that. Plug into local organizations, you know, like Take Down Tesla is the one that's popping to the top of my head, who are using focused economic power to affect that change. Thanks so much for your call. I'm going to go to Cece, listening on the great WCPT in Illinois. Cece, you're on the line.
3: Hi, Alex. the primary reason I called is because I wanted to give you feedback on the job that you're doing. I listen to Tom all week. I haven't been paying attention to you this week. I'm going to be honest. Friday, I tune in. And your explanation on the separations of powers and how Congress has submitted their will to the executive branch and de facto destroying democracy, to me, I just like the way you simplified that. And I've been paying attention to you all day today. I was like, you're pretty good. And and since you're pretty good and I like your intellect, I want to throw a question out to you. And the question is, when the dust clears and if America gets back on its feet and get our bearings back, because I think Trump is tearing down everything, I want to know, will there be room for conversation or even money for reparations for the descendants of slaves in America? And I was just, because you're such a, I like your intellect, I just want your insight on it.
1: Yeah, I am a longtime supporter of reparations. I think that slavery as a original and cardinal sin in this nation, something that makes it, you know, somehow, you know, it is the most despicable evil, but that slave owners were the only people who actually got reparations is something that just makes it even worse. I also, though, am very flexible. I'm not the king with a magic wand, but I am very flexible in terms of thinking of what type of reparations we can talk about, right? Because it's not just slavery. It is slavery, but it's also the years of segregation and economic violence that were perpetrated on Black Americans in this country through all sorts of denial of assistance and the leg up that the government was giving to white people. And there's just a myriad of policies that, you know, try to enshrine the segregation. So some of it could be turning those policies in another direction. I also will say that this economic structures of violence, that's not an American creation. I mean, it has been used time and time again by the billionaire class, by especially before the colonial powers, using it. So, you know, they would go into a country to extract its wealth. And they would set up laws that made it impossible for the people in those colonies to even have domestic markets or anything. And then they would point at it and say, see, they can't govern themselves. That's why we're here as colonial powers. But it's all a lie. It's all a figment. It's policy choices that were made. So, Cece, I believe that there has to always be room for looking and addressing the harms of slavery, which do not stop with the abolishment of slavery, continue through so much of our time through various forms of structural violence. We have to identify the ones that still exist, and we have to take action to reverse those. So, Cece, I believe that there has to
3: real
1: be room.
3: Quick, and real quick on that, labor, because you were talking about labor earlier and how, you know, the money goes to the top. Basically, labor is being cheated. And everything that's going on in America right now, African Americans should not be, should be familiar with. The part that you were talking about earlier on another call was about that, well, free labor is the problem I'm having with America. America's wealth was built on free labor. And of African Americans, and that damage carries on to this day. The battle that of African Americans fight to this day, and this is a problem I also have with labor unions. Your diversity is killing them. Lack of diversity is killing America, and you're shutting out a certain segment of society. You're not. I don't have any sympathy. I'm saying this cautiously. With labor unions, because basically it's from what I can tell, it's generally all white and male, and then you got the white females in there, but they're secondary. But I'm just saying this free labor thing, African Americans know all about cheap labor. because we've been
1: CC.
3: You know, but I like your explanation there. By the way,
1: thank you, CC, and thank you for the call. I will disagree. I have been in many a union hall and conventions, and these are, when I look out, these are some of the most representative. Not all of them, right? And it's sort of like democracy. There's always problems with democracy, but the solution to the problems of democracy is more democracy. There are problems with organized labor, but the solution to the problems of organized labor is to increase the power of labor by allowing more workers in. And I think something that you might be like sort of alluding to is oftentimes when people say working class, they are omitting that they're saying white working class, because they're just the conversation is driven in that direction. But, you know, Black Americans are a huge part of the working class. Latinos, a huge part of the working class, right? The working class is the most representative part of this country. It's the elite where you find that incredible concentration that does not look like America at large. So CC, thank you for your call. And I believe strongly that there always has to be a discussion of structural violence and how we remedy it. I'm Alex Lawson, filling in for Tom. We'll be right back.
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0: 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Hey friends, Tom Hartman here to tell you about my brand new book. It's called The Tom Hartman Reader. Tom Hartman Reader is unlike any of my other books. It's a collection of my best and most revealing writings that I think you need to know. Tom Hartman Reader covers everything from my fierce commitment to Jeffersonian democracy to my steadfast opposition to the corporatization of America. Also, it more clearly identifies the root cause of so many of our social and environmental ills. The Tom Hartman Reader will give you essential information and explore solutions to questions like, how do we keep our schools from treating children like assembly line products? Why is it that attention deficit disorder is not an affliction? Or what cloudy Germany can teach us about solar energy? And much, much more. Not only will you gain vital substance on a wide range of topics in the book, but the Tom Hartman Reader will inspire you to action. It's time to educate ourselves on the world around us, why it got this way, and the corrective actions we all need to take. 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Makes a great gift, too. Inspiration, insight, and action. The Tom Hartman Reader.
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0: Hey, thanks so much for sharing our program and for reaching out to our stations and sponsors and letting them know that you're listening. It really means a lot to us. We are back, and I am going to cheat a little bit here and call in my ringer and one of the best people that I know, Tiana, calling from Montana. Tiana, you're on the line on the Tom Hartman program.
1: Hi, Alex. Thanks for taking the call. I wanted to call today to talk about everything that's been going on with the federal judge striking Trump's mail voting executive order, and just wanted to raise awareness about that and wanted to know what your thoughts on what we can do and how to get more involved and how to stop this and fight the privatization of the Postal Service.
0: Yeah, we have to fight against all the attacks on the Postal Service. Tiana, you know my feelings on the Postal Service. This is one of the core parts of the American idea, the idea that everybody can write to their government for a redress of grievances. And there's a reason that the billionaires attack it and want to privatize it and turn it into a profit making machine. And there's amazing work being done. Social Security Works, we're in coalition with a lot of the postal unions and others who are fighting against not just the Trump executive order on voting, but the attacks on the Postal Service writ large. And remember, and I know you know this, Tiana, this is not the first time that the Trump administration has done this. In Trump 1.0, they also tried to attack and destroy, dismantle the Postal Service because it is an institution that is the people's, and they don't like institutions that are the people's because that allows us to express our power. So to get organized on it, you can go to socialsecurityworks.org. If you sign our petition, you'll get our emails, including about the attacks on the Postal Service. My contact information's on there as well. But Tiana, I know that you also are helping to organize with Social Security Works, 7 days in D.C. Coming up just next week. You know, there's a kickoff, a related kickoff event that is streaming on Free Speech TV starting at noon tomorrow. And it's going to be a week of action. The 7 days in D.C. kicks off on Sunday, but the concert, all of us, not the concert, the rally is going to be streamed live on Free Speech TV. But Tiana, tell us about 7 days in D.C.
1: It's a great week of direct action and civic engagement. There's going to be lobbying. There's rallies. We've got some nighttime entertainment set up. We've got some really great influencers coming, and they're going to be speaking to the veterans rallies on the 3rd, the big march on the 4th. There's a lot of ways to get involved. You can donate even if you can only come for one day. If you can't attend in person, there's a lot of ways to show up in solidarity, and it's going to be a great week, and I am so excited to be on this journey with this group of people to fight fascism.
0: Thank you so much for your call, Tiana. And Tiana, as long as you are on our side, I have a lot of faith, even more than I usually do, that we are going to win. Tiana has been organizing on the ground in Montana for so long and in an environment where people are saying, oh, I don't think Montana is a place that our message is going to get through, or we should just forget about Montana. It's too no. And Tiana, I met her when I was traveling through Montana, and she knew me from the Tom Hartman program, and we've been working together since. And part of our work, I think people have heard about it on here, and you'll be hearing from him next week with me, but was Sam Forstag being elected or winning the primary. And that is what we can do when we organize. That is what we can do when people come together, ignore the corporate media and all of the people who are saying, no, no, no, Montana's not in play. No, no, no. You know, union leader, firefighter can't win in Montana. You're like, what world are you on? Of course he can win. And so, Tiana, I want to thank you for opening my eyes to a lot of the amazing power and especially the amazing history that Montana brings. And I invite everybody to learn about Frank Little, the story of Frank Little, an organizer who was slain by the bosses for organizing the mine workers. And in his death, he became a symbol that helped crush the power of the bosses and empower the workers throughout Montana. So Tiana, thank you for all that you do. And I can't wait to see what you do from 7 days in DC. We'll obviously be posting it at Social Security Works. So thank you, Tiana. I'm going to go to John on WGKB in Wisconsin. John, you're on the line. We only got about a minute here, so keep it brief if you can.
2: Actually, Alex, WMDX in Madison, Wisconsin. But in any case, the cuts to social programs have brought some information that I've seen, and it's you know, again, it's the rich getting away with billions and billions of our tax dollars. For one thing, according to IRS data, there's over $160 billion that the 1% underpay their taxes by. Now, you probably realize the term underpay means they cheated and they got away with it. So that's one thing. That $163 billion every single year would be enough to give, for example, college to everybody that qualifies, and you'd have still billions left over to expand, say, Medicare to dental and vision coverage.
0: John, thank you so much for your call, and you're completely right. What we're dealing with right now is a massive upward redistribution of wealth, and it starts with the fact that the billionaires are paying nothing in taxes. They're paying less than the person who is working in their shop. You know, the Amazon worker is paying more in taxes than Jeff Bezos. That's one of the things that we have to correct. But we can by working together and changing the structures that create that upward redistribution.
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7: NBC News Radio, I'm Lisa Carton. Trump is emerging from a meeting with House Speaker Mike Johnson, telling conservative Republicans to stop grandstanding. After the meeting, Johnson said he and Trump talked about members of the House Freedom Caucus saying they will oppose any procedural rules until the Save America Voting ID Act passes, effectively stopping all business in the House.
8: Very productive meeting. We're on exactly the same page. He wants to ensure that we stop any blockade in the House. Congress has work to do, and that's what we're going to do.
7: After his meeting, Trump indicated he agrees with Johnson and posted, House Republicans should unify and stop voting down rules or threatening to do so, adding, no more grandstanding, please. On Wednesday, Trump said he would not sign a bipartisan housing bill until the Save America Act was passed. Iran is being accused of attacking a Singapore flagged ship in the Strait of Hormuz. We get details from Chris Caraggio.
9: U.S. officials told Fox News there were no casualties, but the incident comes during a tenuous time in the new U.S.-Iran peace deal. Freedom of navigation in the strait is a key point in the U.S.-Iran Memorandum of Understanding, with the U.S. demanding Iran never charge tolls. But Iran says they could enforce fees after the current 60-day pause expires. Meanwhile, Secretary of State Marco Rubio attended a meeting of Gulf nations in Bahrain and said those nations are also committed to seeing free flow of maritime traffic in the strait.
7: The death toll is rising after back-to-back earthquakes struck Venezuela yesterday. At least 188 people are dead, with that number expected to continue to rise as many remain trapped under the rubble of collapsed homes and buildings. Nearly 1,000 people are reported injured as a result of the magnitude 7.2 and 7.5 quakes, Secretary of State Marco Rubio.
10: We have an awful whole of government response. It'll be big, it'll be fast, and it'll be effective.
7: Venezuelan President Delcy Rodriguez has declared a state of emergency. 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
11: 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Reyes Coca-Cola Bottling expects to complete construction of a $650 million bottling distribution center in Rancho Cucamonga by late 2027. The massive redevelopment is replacing the company's older 1984 distribution center on a 30-acre site at the corner of 6th Street and Haven Avenue. The flagship plant, which will employ about 500 to 600 workers within the first 3 years, will be the first Coca-Cola production facility built in California in nearly 60 years and will serve customers in a footprint across Southern California and Nevada. The 620,000 square foot plant will have 4 production lines and produce 30 million cases of beverages a year. Reyes is rushing to open the plant before the Olympics in Los Angeles, since Coca-Cola is an official sponsor of the event. The brand will celebrate a historic 100-year milestone of partnering with the Olympic Games. The Yucaipa City Council approved 5-0 on the first reading of an ordinance to end all city council meetings by 9:30 p.m. Members may vote to extend meetings to 10:30 p.m., but only with the 4 out of 5 votes. City Attorney for Yucaipa said a final vote is scheduled for the next council session. The ordinance will take effect in 30 days if approved at the next meeting. Council meetings start at 6 p.m. at City Hall on Yucaipa Boulevard. They are usually scheduled for the second and fourth Monday of the month, though the schedule is adjusted for holidays. Planning ahead for July 4th fireworks, the Inland Empire 66ers will be playing a holiday game against the Visalia Rawhide at San Manuel Stadium, followed by a post-game fireworks display. The stadium is located at 280 Southeast Street in San Bernardino. For NBC News Radio, KCAA 1050 AM and Express 106.5 FM, I'm Lillian Vasquez, and you're up to date.
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1: This is the Tom Hartman Program. I'm Alex Lawson, filling in for Tom, and I am so happy to get to talk to our next guest. I am going to somewhat embarrass her before she comes on, because Mary is Mary Okun from Living New Deal is one of the wisest people I have met on in terms of really the power of art and its connection to the power of the people and all of the themes that we have talked about this entire week. I really think can be crystallized in some of the activism that Mary started Social Security Works on. I want to start there, which is around the Wilbur J. Cohen Building in Washington, D.C. I am a student of the New Deal. I run Social Security Works. I did not know that this was a building that has the most amazing, priceless New Deal art that actually is the story of the creation of Social Security. And it was put up in direct demolition in the line of the bulldozers by Senator Joni Ernst and Donald Trump. And they wanted to do it quietly, like, or quickly in the dead of night, like they did the East Wing. But because of Mary's organizing, Tim Noah at the New Republics, his truth telling on it, we were able to bring so many people together, and we have not won. We will never stop fighting. But Mary, welcome to the program first, and then tell us about where we are in this fight.
2: Thank you, Alex. It's so great to be here. The Wilbur J. Cohen Federal Building is part of our federal art collection and historic architecture portfolio that the U.S. General Services Administration manages. It's a collection, I would say, in general, that not enough people know about. We've got over 500 historic buildings, over 26,000 works of art that we, the people, own. And this administration has made a decision to sell off the historic buildings. And the Wilbur J. Cohen Building, when I started working on this issue around the spring of last year, when the U.S. General Services Administration was gutted, everyone agreed this is one of the most important New Deal architectural sites and New Deal artworks. And as Alex says, it's covered with priceless murals by Ben Shahn, Philip Guston, both major names of the 20th century, and other artists. We are at a moment now where the GSA yesterday, one of their officials attended the Public Buildings Review Board meeting and stated publicly that the GSA is reconsidering their plans for this building, in part because it is interconnected with the building next door, the Mary E. Switzer Federal Building. This was actually one project during the New Deal period. So two above-ground buildings that are interconnected together and really form one structure. This just tells you how this administration doesn't do its homework on figuring out, you know, what is it that they're trying to get rid of or sell, and what materials is it made of, et cetera. The Cohen Building murals are frescoes. They cannot be easily moved. Joni Ernst's office said something like, well, just move them to another museum, right? That means moving walls, not like taking a canvas off a wall. And similarly, they didn't realize, apparently, that these two buildings are interconnected, and it's not so easy to just sell off one because it's not just the one building. And so the position now has become that we should reconsider and we should potentially reinvest in renovating it. And it's important to point out that the GSA, prior to this administration taking office, had a plan to modernize the building. We spent money on it, and it's a plan that still hasn't been released. So we've been working at my organization with allies like Alex and Social Security Works to pressure people in the government to release the modernization feasibility study, to give us that information and what could be done with a Cohen Building. And I presume, like everything else, that the cost estimates are going to be lower than what the trumped up figures that keep circulating around federal properties and how much they're worth have been kind of, you know, told to us. And so we're continuing to fight. And this is very encouraging, but it doesn't mean that the building is safe. It is still on the accelerated disposals list. It could be targeted by the administration at any moment. And so we remain vigilant. But
1: Mary, I also will point out that oftentimes when activist power, which is one expression of the power of the people, which is the only power there is, when activist power is winning, people don't like to be like, oh, yeah, we actually got scared of all of the activism that you did. And we actually don't want to admit that. So let's find a fig leaf. And so, if that's what it takes, HVAC it is. But I know for a fact that we have created a situation where we have made it incredibly clear and built allies on the Hill, outside of government, all across the art world and art at the so many different places, preservation, New Deal. That's what is going to win the day, making it impossible for them to do what they want, which is to destroy the story of the New Deal as painted into the plaster of a building built during the New Deal. And we will remain vigilant with you. But I want to get nerdier with you, Mary, if that's okay with you.
2: Of course.
1: Because we have been talking a lot of this whole week just about joy and art and music and how important that is to organizing and the expressions of power, and also how all power comes from the people, all of it, axiomatic truths, and all wealth comes from labor, which is the people. So the people have all the tools that we need to build the world that we want. What was it in, just talk about New Deal art, public art. You said it, but I really want people to hear it. It's ours. It's our art. People came together and we created art because we knew that that was such a core part of humanity and such an important part of telling the history of the struggle against the billionaires, against those who caused the Great Depression, and that art was such a key part of the New Deal. It was one of the key parts in the creation of the New Deal and the memorialization of the New Deal so that we would not forget our history.
2: Yeah, I always tell this story shortly after I was hired, I went to see a New Deal art retrospective at the Quaker Art Museum in Sacramento. And there was this woman with her boyfriend or husband, I'm not sure, who looked really annoyed to be at the museum. So he's going with her around looking at paintings. And he comes around the corner and he has this moment where he sees a painting of a welder and he goes, oh my God, that looks like my dad. And so he, as a working class kind of background family guy, he feels seen by this art. That was so much a part of what the New Deal was interested in. Francis Perkins, the central figure for the creation of Social Security, the art relief or the work relief programs for artists wanted to create visual culture for ordinary people in places like post offices and federal buildings so that people had access to the arts. They could experience art in places that didn't have art museums, rural counties in America, for example, not just New York City, not just Washington, D.C. And they wanted people to experience art that felt like it was for them and about them. And it's a really powerful thing. They believed, I think rightly so, in a very idealistic, but I would say powerful way, that art can change the world, that the experience of encountering the creative expression of someone else creates a human connection. And that you can become more humane through experiencing art.
1: Mary, stick with us through this really quick break, and we're going to talk more about, because we keep saying art, but I want to actually expand it to beauty. I want to expand it to connection and what art means and why Francis Perkins and the New Dealers were so correct that the people and having public art is a key part.
0: This is the Tom Hartman Program.

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2: 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We're all in this together. 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
5: We are back on the Tom Hartmann program. Mary is a true force of nature. And I do want to say, she hates it when I do this, but Wilbur J. Cohen is an absolute pillar of Social Security. So we will definitely continue to honor Wilbur J. Cohen. But once we save the Cohen and the amazing art inside of it, I think the next thing that I will do is a campaign to rename it the Mary Okun Museum of New Deal Art. She hates it when I say that, but I invite you to come with me and on that journey. And when you come to Washington, D.C., send me an email and I will help you. Right now, you have to set them up, but I will help you get a tour to see these absolutely breathtaking pieces of art. And then remembering that this is one of the things that we can do when we envision the society that we want to build for ourselves. I know the one that I want to build includes art everywhere, art for everybody. And again, if you just even look at it, who has access to art right now? It's primarily the billionaires who buy it up, stick it into a vault because they're using it for tax avoidance. We have to get rid of that entire concept and get back to art and music and their incredible healing ability and their incredible ability to bring people together. And there is nothing that is a better investment that the public can make than in the art and music and the creation of joy for everybody. There is nothing that I think can bring people together better. And it has a side benefit of also telling the story of the struggle so that we can't forget our history. And that's why I believe so strongly that Donald Trump has targeted, and it's actually Russell Vaught, but that's why the Trumpists have targeted the Cohen building, is because they want to erase our history so that we don't know and we can't remember that we've been here before, and through the adversity, we found the solidarity to create the New Deal, to create new systems that work for the people, including a massive public arts program. So I can't wait to continue working with Mary and the Living New Deal. Everybody should go check them out. They do amazing work, not just on the Cohen building, but around the entire country. And so I want to keep going to the phones, though. I'm going to go to Joe on Free Speech TV, calling from Oklahoma. Joe, you're on the line.
6: Hey, Alex. How are you doing?
5: Great. Thanks.
6: Yeah, thank you for your courage and your voice and your energy that you bring to the Social Security issue. It's very important. I kind of like what Joe Biden was kind of leaning towards at the end, which is to raise the cap on income above $400,000. But I digress. I did want to mention, I don't know if you caught it, when Trump met with Putin, supposedly once an enemy of the United States, in Alaska during the Ukraine-Russia conflict, and he met with him in Alaska, and the two of them crawled into the back seat of his Beast, you know, the car he drives around when he travels. I don't know if you remember that, but yeah, he was in the Beast, yeah, with Putin for about 20 minutes. Well, you know, everybody was like, what are they talking about? Like, you're thinking global economy, the war in Ukraine, whatever, important issues. And when he went on Fox News, they said, hey, what were you guys talking about? And he said, elections. Putin was telling me I needed to get rid of mail-in voting. So I have a new name for the SAVE Act. It is the Soviet-Approved Voter Elimination Act.
5: I think that's a very on-point name of it. And, you know, we're making light, but I think the truth of your statement is actually much more, it's important and it's dark, right? That is what they were talking about. Putin and Trump were comparing notes on how do you take over a country and remain in charge of it forever? And so one of the things was, hey, Donald Trump, you got to get your voting under your control, because if you can control the vote, then you can remain in power for as long as you want, because you're going to control the vote. And we've seen that, you know, Donald Trump has tried to do this, not just with the mail-in ballots, but in every way he can. What he's trying to do is disenfranchise or prevent people from making their voices heard through the electoral system. And it's all aimed at perpetuating his personal power beyond the legal limits. And if not his personal power, then the power of his people so that his people and him remain in power forever. That's their goal, a takeover of American democracy where our voices no longer are able to express themselves through the electoral system. But I will say that it's not going to work here because all power is in the hands of the people. And for a variety of reasons, it is much more difficult to federally take over our elections because they're managed by the states. And that is something that I think we can't rest on our laurels. We've learned one thing. It's we can never rest on our laurels. We have to remain vigilant. And part of that vigilance is just telling the truth. Donald Trump is trying to take over America and remain in power forever. That's what he's trying to do. Him and Pete Hegseth called

0: They try to pretend that we don't have any power. They're frightened that we will remember our own power. So let's remember it together. We're going to be right back after this quick break.
1: 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Call 202-808-9925.

0: 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No more waiting to see your doc sitting in a crowded ER or emergency care or the pharmacy. 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Peter, welcome to the program. Tell us about this.
1: Thanks for having me. Yeah, our emergency medical kits are really taking the country by storm. We've helped protect over a million Americans, and it pinch myself when I even say that. Meds like you just mentioned, things like amoxicillin and antibiotics, every American is going to probably get a prescription for these in the next couple of years, right? It's always something. People everywhere are fed up with going to the doctors, fed up with waiting in line for urgent care, and we all know that the best time to address a sickness is the morning you feel that scratchy throat or the runny nose, rather than trying to wait it out. You need to have medicines on hand in your medicine cabinet today to take. 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They do this every day, all day. 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
0: Peter, thanks so much for dropping by and speaking with us today.
1: I appreciate it.
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0: offering a viewpoint original yet ancient. I see our situation today in a new light. And because of the scope and depth of this work, I find it inspiring as well as disturbing. A rather exhausted superlative in praise of Tom Hartman's book, The Prophet's Way, which I rightly called the most important book I've ever read. But now I find the sequel calling for equal praise, since the issue here addresses the whole of our species, and indeed all species.
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0: 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Welcome back. Welcome back. I'm going to be trying to cruise through all of the calls. Let's do this, starting with Charisse. Watching on Substack, calling from California. Charisse, you are on the line.
1: Hey, Alex. First of all, you're killing the scene. I think you're doing a great job subbing there for Tom, but Tom's still dope. One, I wanted to say that we have organized labor, but right now labor is against organized wealth. We all saw the people who stood behind the president when he was elected at the inaugural, and I think that what we need to have, instead of just having a living minimum wage, we need to have a save the working people from the rich maximum wage, and then the remainder of the profit from whatever entity goes to the workers. Two, I think that Russia is losing the war in Ukraine, but they're winning the war in the United States. Their useful idiot is literally taking apart everything that we have in our country. And if they're going to call us the working class, the people who work, then that means that the rich are the not working class. They're the class of people who don't work, but who live off of our labor. And I personally, I hate working for the rich. I want to do the art that I want to do. I heard you talking to Miss Mary about art, and I believe what Che Guevara had to say about art. Art is supposed to be to make the revolution irresistible. And I think our revolution is going to come through art. Art is going to save our souls, and it's going to save the soul of America as well as this planet, because our planet is beautiful, and we're just trashing it to help wealthy people turn us into slaves. And that's all I got to say.
2: Charisse, thank you so much for saying all those things. And I definitely agree. Tom is dope. You put a lot in there. I'm just going to glom onto the art part because my head's still in that space. Both Ben Sean and Philip Gustin, who are in the Cohen building, they worked directly under and were assistants of Diego Rivera, who I think a lot of people are familiar with. This was a school and a movement that really does encapsulate what you're talking about in your conception of art as a great and possibly the most powerful tool in terms of moving from a system that works for the billionaires to a system that works for people by allowing people to take part in the beautiful part of the world. And once beauty and joy are get into a person's life, then they are able to see a better future, right? Once they're like, hey, I don't have to just scrabble for the scraps that fall off the table of the billionaires, I can build a beautiful life for myself, for my family, for my community, and we can do that. And that is the power of art. So I do believe that art, music, it's all one thing for me. It is the expression of the beauty that humanity is capable of. So Charisse, thank you so much. And also, a maximum wage.
1: One more thing,
2: even, like,
1: Alex.
2: Go ahead.
1: Right now, the United States is putting out a major art that is taking over the world, and that's Michael, the movie about Michael Jackson. Right now, it's the number one movie in the world from a poor black young man that came from Gary, Indiana, and he's transforming the world. And I just think that if the world wasn't so crappy to black people, I just really feel that we would have a better world. And yes, I want to get also the profits from the wealthy to reparations for black people here in the United States. Reparations. I think the Native American people are getting theirs with the casinos, right on, because I know I'm donating. And I just feel that art is going to be it, and it's our greatest export, and it's really our capital as the United States. Because we've shown that we're weak at war. We're weak at the economy, but we are strong when it comes to cultural influences. And then we could just love one another and not have all of these differences amongst each other, because that's just figments of our imagination. That art is what's going to save this nation and the planet.
2: Charisse, thank you so much for your call. I want to keep taking calls so I can get through them all. Kathy, Free Speech TV, Madison, Wisconsin.
3: Hey, I wondered if where to go to get to the bottom of the problem that I found with the application of Medicare regulations by hospice agencies. There are rules, regulations, and also in the benefit policy manual, which clearly state about services that should be provided for personal care, daily living kinds of things, ambulating, going to the bathroom, blah, blah, blah, blah, blah, on and on and on. They don't do it. They don't provide it. They provide minimal service. I've checked with three hospice agencies. The most that they will give a person who is totally unable to do anything for himself is a visit by a CNA twice a week for about an hour each, and a visit by an RN to check up on vitals and stuff like that. It gets really complicated. The other thing that I found, hospice agencies are paid on a daily rate, whether they provide a service or not on any particular day. It behooves them.
2: Let me direct you to a resource, the Medicare Rights Center. Yes. I'm not sure if you're aware of them, but that is somebody who I think you could get in touch with. There is a lot of activism and advocacy that is happening on Medicare and on hospice and end of life and on nursing homes. It is a very difficult area because you have the interplay between Medicaid and Medicare. But I do believe that for what you're talking about, if you check out Medicare Rights Center and see if you can connect with them and also plug in to some of the ongoing activism that's happening. Thank you so much for your call. I want to keep going through calls, try to get through them all. Matthew, Free Speech TV, calling from Iowa.
4: Yes, I had a quick question on I'm on Medicare now, but I was on Obamacare, and I was always real vigilant to make sure my income stayed above the Medicaid line, because otherwise they could have a clawback. And I was wondering, I don't think too many people are aware of it, and is there on your website at Social Security or something, do they have the states that have the clawback and the ones that don't? Because I understand that that's a state decision. Like, I know Oregon overturned theirs years ago, and they can't claw back on the poor Medicaid, you might say.
2: It's such an important question. We don't actually have a resource that's up right now on Social Security Works, but I can work with our allies who do have things like that. My contact info is on my website, socialsecurityworks.org. I'm Alex Lawson, and you can email me, and I will get you that information. I'll also put it up on our social media so that it gets out there. Thank you for the call. James, Free Speech TV, calling from California.
5: How you doing, Alex?
2: Great. You're on the line. Go ahead.
5: Okay, I got a couple of production advice and as an old producer, on your voice, you should turn the bass all the way up, have mid-range all the way up, and high end down. And also, Luis spends a lot of time on the music. Would you please, you know, you must like looking at pictures. But most people, you heard of Woodstock, it's music. And you cut the music off instantly. And there are some very intriguing songs. Anyhow, it's just...
2: I take your production notes, Josiah, whoever's got the levels, crank up my bass, turn the high end down. I want to have the voice for radio. And on the music, I hear you. I just really want to get through as many callers as possible. That's why I keep coming back in right away. Steven, KPFK in California, you're on the line.
6: Hey, hello. Thank you. Good job you're doing. I just wanted to remind people, we're talking about money and all this stuff, but way back in the late 60s, I was going to junior college in Glendale, and I was working at Shakey's Pizza Parlor, and at the time, I was working part-time, and they were paying me, this is probably 1967, 68, in that time frame, they were paying me $1.45 an hour, as I was working part-time, to put together, to help them put together their pizzas. And that was around the late 60s. So maybe people can kind of use that as a frame of reference. If I'd been working full-time, I think they'd have paid me a little more. But there might be something to think about there as far as salaries and pay and all that kind of stuff. Do you recall any of that, or maybe you weren't old enough to be working back then?
2: I was definitely not old enough to be working then. I'm looking at the resource now. I will say that I would go back earlier, though, to find out how we should set our minimum wage, and just read FDR's speech about the minimum wage. And in the creation of the minimum wage, it was created to be the minimum wage that a person could get for living. It was a living wage. And that was the entire idea of having a minimum wage. So right now, that the number is around $25 an hour to create a living wage. It is possible. We have to get there, and we can by working together. I'm Alex Lawson, filling in for Tom Hartman. We'll be right back.
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4: Hey, Tom Hartman here. In my new book, Threshold, The Crisis of Western Culture, I'm looking at the deteriorating state of our planet, where the dynamics of environmental, economic, and population change are boiling over the limits within which society can function. I'll be busting the myths and ideologies of religious fundamentalism, capitalism run amok, male domination and hierarchy, and militarism that are draining our world of its natural and human resources and engendering the suffering of millions for the benefit of a few. Threshold examines cultures that have thrived from the mother city of Corral, Peru to modern Denmark, and targets five areas of policy, national, religious, economic, corporate, and environmental, for specific and immediate reform. Radical in scope and boldness, but simple in its common sense logic, my book Threshold illustrates the mistakes we have made as a culture, as a country, and as individuals, and provides the inspiration and motivation that you're looking for to build a better, more sustainable world for all. It's available in fine bookstores everywhere. Threshold.
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0: 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It really means a lot to us.
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2: We are back. On the Tom Hartman program, I was going to leave a little bit of the music to play for the previous caller who wanted to hear it. 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Man, Sandra, that just makes me so angry hearing Social Security. It's ours. We paid for it. We paid for the services to get those calls answered. And Donald Trump and his cronies are wrecking it so they can rob it. And the real world consequences are it's driving people into sadness and hopelessness. But Sandra, please contact us at socialsecurityworks.org. We are fighting back and we will win. And people love Social Security, and we just have to have people understand what's going on and happening to millions of people around the country. I'm going to take a call from Steve on Free Speech TV in Arizona. Steve, you're on the line.
3: Good morning there, Alex. I want to wish you a good weekend here coming up, but I want to thank you so much for being such a lion, a champion, a fighter for Social Security and Medicare for all. It's so important for us. What I called about today is, I don't know if you're aware, some of the listeners, it could be good news, I don't know, but I flip over to Fox now and then, you know, painfully, and I see what they're talking about. And in the last couple of weeks, they are absolutely flipping out, going off the charts bonkers, about socialism and communism. And it's not just one program, it's all the time. And just now I was looking at it too. And they were talking about, oh, everybody gets free food and this and that. They are so unnerved by the Democratic Socialists' win this past week. And they see where the writing is on the wall. It's driving them nuts. But what they're upset about, this is what they're all upset about. They're upset that when we get power again, their taxes are going to go up. All this is a huge scare tactic because they want to keep their taxes low so the billionaires can win and we just get screwed over. And it's, I hope the people can start seeing through some of this, but I just want to let you know, they are going nuts.
2: Steve, thank you so much. I am sorry that you have to watch Fox News to tell us about it. But thank you for telling us about it. And, you know, what I think they're terrified of is that Mayor Mamdani has made promises and then is keeping those promises for the working people in New York. And what they're terrified of is that working people around the country are going to realize that politicians can deliver when they are that they can deliver. And them saying that they can't deliver for working people is a lie. And once that lie is exposed, they realize that it's not that they that we can't have nice things. It's that the billionaires are taking all the money. So that's why they're terrified. That's why they're turning up the rhetoric as high as possible. Susan, Free Speech TV in Arizona, you're on the line.
4: Oh, thanks. I'm so glad you were featuring Art. And I just wanted to mention that I've been doing posters since Trump was reelected the second time, because I started out with President Biden. I knew that he was going to either destroy everything he did or take credit for it. So I built a poster thanking President Biden for what he did, and I've kept going. I kept making posters documenting history. So just wanted to mention that.
2: Susan, yes, where can people find them? Can they find them online?
4: Yes, you can. DefyTheCon.net. And I have more to add.
2: Mm-hmm.
4: Yes. Yes. And I've been having a lot of fun with it. I feel like I'm contributing. Not only that, I've been doing great phone banks too. Anyway, thanks for letting me reach out.
2: Thank you so much for all of your activism and raising your voice. This is how we win, is everybody doing what they can to fight back against the Trumpist regime. So thank you, thank you, thank you. Claudia, XM, calling from California. You're on the line.
5: Alex, hi, San Francisco. I'm an old lady, 73. I'm out in the streets every Saturday. Trump takedown every Saturday, noon to 2. But I want to thank you for Social Security Works. I'm already hooked up with it. I want to encourage everybody to get hooked up with Social Security Works. Donate whatever I'm on a fixed income. I donate wherever I can. Stay connected, people.
2: Thank you.
5: The reason I called, this is the 40th anniversary of the people marching in the streets in the Philippines to depose the Marcos regime. It works. We have to get out in the streets by the millions. That's all I want to say. This is the 40th anniversary of a takedown of a regime in the Philippines. 40
2: Claudia,
5: years ago. All right.
2: Thank you, Alex. So much. Thank you so much for all of that. And yeah, it works. Those truths that I'm laying out, all power is from the people, all wealth created by labor, by the people. We have all the tools that we need to build the society and the world and the country that we envision and want to live in. We just have to feel our power and use our power, get in the streets. I'm going to go to Steve. We've only got about a minute here, Steve, on the great WCPT in Chicago. You're on the line.
6: Hi, I just had a quick question about messaging on the Social Security cap issue, because while I recognize that there's a cap on how much billionaires put in, but I always bump up against the issue of, but there's also a limit on what they can take out. Do you have a quick rationale or explanation we can give people to go, but this is why they should still put in more?
2: Quickly, probably can't get to all of it, but go to socialsecurityworks.org and we explain it at length as well. A couple things. One of them is that it was always supposed to cover 90% of wages. That was as it's historically. That number has gone down into the 80s now as the billionaires have taken everything. So that's the least we can do is get it back there. But also, billionaires and income inequality are so out of control that we need to do more and have billionaires and the ultra wealthy pay the same rate as the rest of us into Social Security. I'm Alex Lawson, the Executive Director of Social Security Works. It has been a wonderful honor to be guest hosting this week. I'm going to be back for a couple days next week as well on the Tom Hartman program. I love you all, and I'll talk to you again next week. Thank you.
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0: One of the most important and often misunderstood aspects of the American experiment is this. 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
11: Without my father, John Vukovic, there would be no Tahibo Tea Club. My father was diagnosed with colon cancer that had spread to the pancreas in 1998 at the age of 66. He started receiving treatment at the Houston Medical Center, but because the size of the tumor on my father's pancreas was the size of a half a brick, I was told there wasn't anything they could do with my father and that I needed to put my father's affairs in order since he had about 2 months to live. So I started planning a funeral. I called friends and family and told them that if they wanted to see Dad, they only had a couple of months and they might want to come and do so now. One of the families came and brought Tahibo Tea with them. They said Tahibo Tea helped heal their brother from cancer. I looked at them as if they were Martians. I mean, my dad was being treated at the Houston Medical Center, the biggest medical center in the world, bigger than Boston. 4 hospitals right beside each other and 50 medical buildings besides those. And no one was saying anything other than plan a funeral. And these people were telling me that the tea was going to help my dad. Well, in any event, I was polite to them since they came to pay their respects. And after they left, I cooked up the tea. And to my dad's credit, he figured, what the heck? If he had 2 months to live, what's the difference? He's drinking water, he's drinking tea. He has to drink something anyway. So he started drinking a tea, and 2 months later, when they put him on a CAT scan machine, they thought the machine was broken because they couldn't find the tumor that used to be the size of a half a brick. The hospital said since he already drank the contrast dye, they'd phoned the hospital next door, and he could walk over, and they'd take a picture so he doesn't have to come back and do it again once their machine is fixed the next week. So my father walked next door to the hospital, and they took a picture, and they couldn't find any cancer either. My father passed recently at the age of 93. As I was calling friends and family to let them know, one of my friends said he had a really good run. I told that to another friend, and he said he had a really good run. He had a bonus of a half a lifetime, 27 extra years by drinking Tahibo tea, living healthy and cancer-free, dying of natural causes, and he's the only man I know that's had 2 funerals planned for him. So the tea has certainly been a blessing in my family's life, and God willing, our tea will have the same benefits for you, your family, and friends as it has for mine and so many others. Not a week goes by that someone doesn't call in with a truly miraculous recovery. Bone cancer, brain cancer, breast cancer, prostate cancer, leukemia, diabetes, you name it. And not a day goes by that someone doesn't call in with some sort of a success, whether it's just beating toenail fungus. Well, toenail fungus may not be imminently life-threatening, but if you have it, you don't like it. I'd like to tell you about another case about a man from Chicago. In 2009, he was diagnosed with brain cancer, specifically lymphoma of the brain. They immediately started chemo and radiation therapy treatments, but his cancer kept getting progressively worse. The chemo and radiation were not working for him. Not only that, they were making him sicker by the day because they're not easy treatments. By January 2010, he was literally on his deathbed. A friend of his who had heard about the tea called us and said, go ahead and send the tea to Chicago, even though it's probably too late for him. But the tea doesn't cost very much, so it's certainly worth a try. So we sent the tea, and we didn't hear from anyone until about 5 months later. This lady from Texas calls to order the tea. We asked her how she heard about the tea, and she says, my husband and I are originally from Chicago. About 5 months ago, we were visiting. Our good friend Nick was dying from brain cancer. He was in such bad shape, my husband and I thought he'd pass away that week. So we might as well stay in Chicago for the funeral. Nick got the tea about that time, and he started drinking it, and he started getting a little bit stronger. My husband and I went back to Texas figuring, okay, we'll come back in a couple of months when he does pass for the funeral. And now, 5 months later, Nick is visiting us. He looks better than my husband and I, and whatever it is that he's drinking, we want to drink too. I'd like to tell you that Nick at that time was 63 years old, and once he beat the cancer, he was feeling so good, he got bored staying at home. So he went back to work full-time, and he's been cancer-free for over 15 or 16 years. He finally retired at the age of 70 about 7 or 8 years ago, and every time he calls to reorder the tea, he always says, I'm calling to reorder the tea that's keeping me alive. A couple of years ago, we stopped getting phone calls from him. After a while, I decided to call him. Phone's disconnected. So I called his friend who originally bought the tea for him in 2010. His friend says, oh, yeah, yeah. Nick went back to Europe for an extended vacation, and then the pandemic hit. So since travel got restricted and he wasn't able to come back to the United States, he's originally from Croatia, Nick got himself a cottage on the Adriatic Sea with a little boat, and he's fishing and living in that cottage. After that, we did hear from Nick, and we're now still shipping to him in Croatia, so he must be doing good. Next time we ship to him, I'll have to write him a note to get WhatsApp so we can talk to him.
12: All of the cases on our radio program are actual cases from individuals such as my father, such as customers. And one of the reasons that we encourage you to phone us with your cases is it's the only way that we can help more people, because people with brain cancer want to hear about brain cancer. People with diabetes want to hear about diabetes. People with toenail fungus want to hear about toenail fungus. We have a customer here that has is visiting us today, and she came in a couple of weeks ago and bought the tea for a coworker of hers who I believe had fourth-stage prostate cancer. Can you tell us a little bit about your coworker's prostate cancer?
13: Yes. His doctor diagnosed him with the fourth stage of prostate cancer approximately 4 months ago, and they have him on chemotherapy. They're giving him two shots of chemotherapy twice a month, and his PSA test was off the charts, and he was looking for a remedy to help him to live, because the doctors did not give him a good diagnosis about this prostate cancer disease. So I gave him a tea. I bought the tea for him approximately a month ago and had him to try it, and because he was doing the chemotherapy.
12: Can you also tell us what symptoms that he had and the effect of chemotherapy?
13: The symptoms he had was he was really internally, he was feeling very, very sick, and he had a lot of pain internally in his body, in his abdominal region. And he just felt very, very sick and nauseous, and so that's what prompted him to go to the doctor. And the chemotherapy that they started him on, which were the two shots a month, were making him very, very sick and nauseous. And so the tea, the Tahibo tea that I gave to him, and he started boiling and drinking, he was up to 3 cups a day that he was able to drink. He just had a appointment with his doctor this week, and he told the doctor that before, his pain level was approximately at least 200. That was his level of pain that he was bearing in his body, and it was very painful for him and excruciating. And with the appointment this week, he told his doctor that his pain level is now between 5 and 6. Wow. So it has dramatically, dramatically decreased. So with the pain decreasing, that means his body is becoming more and more well.
12: Well, that is fantastic. And that's exactly what the tea does. The very first thing that the people notice that are taking the tea for cancer is that the tea gets rid of pain virtually immediately. And when I say virtually immediately, we're talking about anywhere between 1 and 10 days on average and 5 days. And we're talking about even people with really severe pain who are taking 10 or 20 narcotic pills daily. So we're looking forward to the results of your coworker's appointment from his doctor that I'm sure he'll receive this coming week, because if the pain has been reduced, then the next steps in terms of cancer eradication are also going to be reduced. Now, a lot of times on our cases, we get calls from people that are diagnosed with different types of cancers, and oftentimes they are only given maybe 3 or 4 months to live. And they call us up and say, I realize we're all going to pass away at some point, but, I just need some time to be able to put my kids through school, because I have an 8-year-old and a 10-year-old. So if I can just get them through school 10 more years, then I'll be at peace. Now, were in Los Angeles, and you work here in Los Angeles, and you have you told us about an interesting reason that your coworker really wants to live to be able to help the community.
13: Yes, he desires to live because he has been instrumental in the city of Los Angeles in assisting with helping to clean our community and rid it of undesirable behavior and activity from gang members. And he has been very instrumental in assisting other young youth in that community and having them to be steered in the right direction and giving them a mentor as himself to be able to encourage them to go to school and to further their education and make something beautiful out of their lives.
12: Well, I tell you, our prayers are with us, and if you have a moment and you'd like to say a prayer, I'd like to join you in for a prayer to help your coworker and all of the people that are fighting serious diseases.
13: Heavenly Father, in the name of Jesus, Lord God, we ask you right now to look on all of those that are sick and afflicted and diseased in their bodies. And we ask you, Lord, to utilize this Teague, get the word out to the people that are sick and feeling hopeless, that they don't have any hope to live. We ask, God, that you will allow this Teague to be purchased by them and to be utilized by them on a consistent basis, and allow that Teague to initiate healing and restoration in their bodies. And we speak and decree that wholeness and wellness will be manifest in every body. And we pray, Lord Jesus, that they will have a testimony to your honor and glory of healing and restoration in their bodies. And we thank you, Lord, for a great move of your Holy Spirit in this earth, God, to proclaim the gospel to these precious souls and to bring them into the saving knowledge of you, Lord Jesus, and save their bodies from metastasizing and from toxification. And we thank you, Lord, for cleaning out the body through this Tehebo tea. In Jesus' name, amen.
12: Well, thank you very much. We hope to have you visit with us again. And you know, God willing, the thief will do for your coworker the same as it's done for so many other people.

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3: My name is Lynn, and I have some questions for you about the best way to prepare the tea.
4: Uh-huh. 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And a decoction is just a fancy word for what our forefathers used to do when they used to take a root and cook it in order to release its beneficial properties. So it's really easy to make. It's kind of like cooking spaghetti. You take a pot of water, you bring it to a boil. Once the water's boiling, you toss in 1 tablespoon of tea for every 2 cups of boiling water. Cook it on high boil for 5 minutes, reduce the heat and simmer an additional 15 minutes. So your total cooking time is 20 minutes. Now, since our tea comes from the only tree in the world that fungus does not grow on, you can make a whole big batch, say 10 or 20 cups at one time. You can leave the tea in the pot on the stove. It'll stay good for 8 days without refrigeration. You can put the tea in the fridge. It'll stay good for, It'll stay good for 4 days without refrigeration. And you can put it in the fridge. It'll stay good for 8 days with refrigeration. And you can drink the tea hot, room temperature, cold, or iced. So all you do is you just make up a whole big batch of it and drink away. It has no caffeine, so you can literally drink it all day, all night. In my family, everybody drinks the tea all day, every day instead of water. I just drink water 3-4 times a week when I get tired of drinking the tea.
3: Aha, that's good. And so if a person, I want some for my friend who has the same thing. I think I've read your website and I think he's doing with Pan Can, you know. The evil, and I want to get him some, and That's how I originally heard about it, because unfortunately I just lost my stepmom to that same evil disease.
4: They found it
3: too late. And sad. But he's younger, and I really want him to drink this tea as much as possible to help him. And so I want to find out, like, the things that you said, the best way to prepare it, how long does it keep? You already anticipated my second question. And how often do you drink it? Just replace water and drink that stuff all day long.
4: Especially if you're trying to get rid of something. Now, if somebody's a stewardess and they're floating around in an aluminum can breathing other people's germs and they're relatively healthy, they just need to drink the tea regularly, 2-3 glasses or more a day. However, anytime somebody's trying to get rid of something, whether it's infection or diabetes or cancer, they need to get rid of the disease before it gets rid of them. At that point, they need to drink the tea to get rid of the disease quickly, which is basically replace the water with it. And like I said, since it has no caffeine, that's pretty easy to do. The other thing is our tea has no contraindications. So our tea can be taken on an empty stomach, on a full stomach, with medicine, without medicine, with supplements, without supplements. And because there's no caffeine, it can be drank all day, all night. So all somebody has to do is just prepare a big batch of it and start drinking away.
3: Have you ever heard of anybody that had any kind of allergy to it?
4: Not really. There were a couple of people that called in and they thought they had a reaction to it, but they really didn't. One lady called in from Northern California, and she says, I started drinking the tea, and I'm starting to get fever blisters. And I go, well, that's very strange, because the tea actually eliminates and eradicates fever blisters.
5: Do you
4: so I
5: love
4: her, is there anything else that she's doing different? Has she started taking any new vitamins, any new supplements, any new medications, this, that, whatever the case is? And she's going, no. Right. Okay, so then we're talking. And then she says to me, but I started chemotherapy treatments 3 days ago. I'm going, really? If your hair falls out, it's not the tea. So you need to really max out on the tea to eliminate and minimize the side effects of the chemotherapy. So usually when somebody calls us and they think they have a reaction to the tea, it's invariably something else that they're doing, whether they're doing chemo or whether they're doing some other supplements or whatever the case is. I can tell you, when my son was 8 years old and playing all those little league baseball games, football and all that, I used to cook up the tea for all the 8-year-olds and nobody had a reaction to it. So you know, if 8-year-olds are not going to get a reaction to it, you know, a full grown adult shouldn't be getting a reaction to it either.
3: Right. And sometimes I think that when you have a healing, in my experience, if you're using healing plants, you know, tea, which is from a plant, and it's actually giving you the good effect, like, for instance, a parasitic die-off will manifest in a way that makes you think you're having a reaction, but it's not to the tea. It's to the thing that the tea is helping, right?
4: Oh, you hit the nail right on the head. That's the very first thing that our tea does is gets rid of parasites. And most people don't feel enough cleanse going on. Because they're not severely enough affected by parasites. But you won't believe this. Once a year, we'll get a phone call where somebody will call in and go, oh, my God, I'm passing worms that are 10 and 15 inches long when I go to the bathroom, and I can't believe that I was living with them inside me. And can you imagine the relief these people got after 2-3 days? I mean, just absolutely phenomenal.
3: Yes, but that kind of thing. And maybe sometimes if you go through any kind of a detoxification process, it will sometimes give you a bit of flu-like symptoms. But I don't think you can blame the tea for that. You have to realize that that's the tea doing its job, right?
4: Yeah. Well, with the flea tea, you're not going to get flu-like symptoms, but you will have to eliminate the parasites some shape or form or other, either going to the bathroom or through the skin or something like that.
3: Right. Okay, well, thank you. That's really helpful.
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5: 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The Tehibo tree is an amazing tree. It never gets sick, never gets infected, and never gets infested. It's the only tree in the world that fungus does not grow on. As a result, it naturally has antifungal, anti-infection, antiviral, antibacterial, and anti-parasite properties. These benefits go a long way in helping our immune system contend with a lot of things it has to fight on a daily basis. Parasites would be something like stomach problems or Lyme's disease. Inflammation would be something like rheumatoid arthritis or lupus. Infection would be any infection from a tooth infection to a bladder infection. Bacteria would be something like gum disease or stomach issues. Viral would be something like herpes, HIV, or the coronavirus. And fungus would be something like toenail fungus, yeast, or candida. But maybe more importantly, the tea builds red corpuscles in the blood, which carry oxygen to our organs and cells. And our organs and cells need oxygen to regenerate themselves. The immune system needs oxygen to develop, and cancer happens to die in oxygen. So the tea is great for healthy people because it helps regenerate new cells. Everything from the cells in our skin so we can look better to the cells in our organs so they function properly. And it can truly be miraculous for someone fighting a potentially life-threatening disease due to an infection, diabetes, or cancer. A one-pound package of tea is $59.95. 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
4: Tehibo Tea Club's original Pure Pau D'Arco Super Tea is great for healthy people, and it can truly be miraculous for someone fighting a potentially life-threatening disease due to infection.

0: helps fortify the blood for those who are anemic, while cleansing the blood of cholesterol, helping to control high blood pressure and blood sugar. Now, if you're currently taking medications for a condition, please continue taking them until your measurements are at a level where your doctors tell you to reduce the level of medication. For example, if you're a diabetic, you should be taking your blood sugar level daily in order to know your current dose of insulin, and you already know how to adjust it. Now, talking about diabetes, it's one of the easiest diseases that one can actually see your T working on a daily, weekly basis because they're taking their blood sugar measurements on a daily basis. So let's say a diabetic is taking on average 40 units of insulin per day. They keep taking their insulin, and they'll be taking their blood sugar reading on a daily basis because some days they'll be taking 40 units, other days they'll be taking 30 units. Well, that's a big swing. Other days they'll be taking 50. That's like a 40% swing that they need to know about. So they keep taking their medication, they start drinking their tea, and in 2 to 3 weeks they'll notice they only need 30 units of insulin on average per day instead of the 40. In 4 to 6 weeks they'll notice they only need 20 units of insulin per day. And in 6 weeks or so, they'll notice they only need 10 units of insulin. And in 8 to 10 weeks, they'll notice they don't need to take insulin anymore. So even though the complete healing period is 2 to 3 months, a diabetic can see the healing right before their very eyes. Now, the reason it's important to continue taking insulin or any other medication that a person is on is because the T is not a drug that is replacing the drug that a person is taking. The T is literally healing the organs to do what they're supposed to do in the first place. And let's face it, none of us is getting any younger. In a case of type 2 diabetes, it's helping to heal the pancreas to produce and release its most important hormone, insulin. And that's what it's supposed to be doing. With a little bit of effort towards good nutrition, exercise, and our T, you'll be able to get off of insulin and other diabetes drugs in 2 months. Not only that, many times diabetics are overweight, not because they're eating 5 times as much as everyone else, but because, of course, their organs are not processing blood sugar properly and metabolizing food properly. Now, during a 2-month healing period, a diabetic may only lose about 5 pounds. But after their organs are healed and processing blood sugar properly and metabolizing food properly, they'll start losing 10 to 15 pounds a month until they get close to their proper weight. One day, a man phoned me to tell me he was going to send me a picture of his wife. And I said, well, okay, but why? He says his wife was a diabetic, and she kept taking her medication and started drinking Tahibo tea. After 2 months, she was able to get off the medication, and during those 2 months, she'd lost about 5 pounds. But after that, she started losing 15 pounds a month, and in 4 months, lost 60 pounds, and she went from 208 pounds to 148 pounds, and she looks and she feels fantastic. Well, no kidding. If you took a knapsack with 60 pounds of rock off your back, you're certainly going to feel fantastic. Please do give us a call and let us know how the tea works for you.
1: Yeah, I got that COVID in the last couple of weeks of October, and I was in the hospital. I was in the hospital for like 2 weeks. I didn't know whether I was going to get out of there or not. But when I was in there, I found out I had sugar diabetes, and my sugar levels was running from about 200 to 400.
2: Oh my God.
1: I'm wondering if I get to drinking this Tahibo, will I need to get my sugar level checked, or just be reassured that the Tahibo will take care of my sugar diabetes?
2: Well, the best way to do it is to check your own sugar levels, because you want to see that the tea is working, which the tea works invariably on virtually everybody with the sugar in over 90% of the cases. With sugar, fortunately, you can test your own sugar, so it's really easy to do that. So are you taking any medications currently for your sugar?
1: No.
2: Okay. All right. So you're going to get a true report then. Let's say that on average, your sugar is 200 when you take it in the morning. Okay, and so since you're not on other medications, you wouldn't need to take it every morning, but certainly you'd want to take it a couple of times a week. Now, you had mentioned that your diabetes, your blood sugar ranges from about 200 to 400, which of course is very high. Now, the complete healing period for diabetes is 2.

0: 2 to 3 months. But a diabetic, because they can measure their blood sugar level anytime that they want, can actually see the tea working before their very eyes on a daily, weekly, monthly basis. Now, since you're not on any other medications for diabetes, you don't necessarily have to take your blood sugar daily, but you'd want to take it once or twice a week. And here's what you should expect to see happen. And let's just use one of those figures, 200 blood sugar, for easy mathematics. So your blood sugar is 200. You start drinking a tea. In a couple of weeks, when you measure your blood sugar will be down to 175. 2 weeks later, it'll be down to 150. 6 weeks later, it'll be down to 125. And 2 months later, it'll be down to 100, which is where you want it to be. And for diabetes, it works on virtually everybody. And sometimes it's not a reduction every 2 weeks, it's a reduction every 3 weeks. But somewhere in the range of 2 to 4 months, you'll get the complete healing of the pancreas and the insulin secretion so that you won't have to go on blood sugar medications. And it works so well that there's this one lady, she stops by our warehouse and she's picking up like 200 pounds, no, not 200, 20 pounds of Tahibo every month. And I'm on the phone mostly every time she comes, so I didn't have a chance to ask her what is she doing with 220 pounds of Tahibo. And one day I wasn't, and I said, "Hey, listen, I don't mind whether you're reselling the tea or whatever it is that you're doing, but I'm just curious. You could be filling a swimming pool with 20 pounds a month, because a 1 pound package of our tea makes 300 8 ounce cups. So even if somebody's drinking 8 glasses a day, 1 pound will still last 5 weeks." So she says to me, you're going to laugh at this. She says to me, "I'm a life insurance salesman, and people that don't qualify for life insurance because their blood sugar is too high, I give them a pound of the tea. I tell them to drink it for 2 months, and I tell them to go in and get full blood work redrawn." And she says, "And virtually everybody's is in line. So not only did I make the people healthier, but I'm able to give them the life insurance that they want, and I'm able to make the commission that I want." So, with regards to diabetes, our tea is very, very successful for that. Now, let me ask you another question. With regards to your COVID, are you having any long-haul symptoms or no?
1: Well, I just, it's been over 2 months since I got out of the hospital, and I just don't have any energy at all.
0: Well, the tea is also going to help you with that, because the tea builds the red corpuscles in the blood, which bring oxygen to the organs and cells. And the organs and cells need oxygen to regenerate themselves. So even people that are, sluggish because they're on chemotherapy, they don't feel like getting up out of bed and all that type of stuff because of the side effects of chemo, in 3, 4 days, they start getting up out of bed, they start going for walks, they start cleaning, they start cooking, all of that type of stuff. So it'll certainly help you with the energy level as well.
1: Okay.
0: Very good. Is there any other question that you have for me?
1: Well, actually, there is. I don't want to take up the whole hour for you, but I've got a little bit of skin cancer issue. I know, see, I've been taking Tahibo for over 2 years, and I was getting to where instead of having to go to my dermatologist to get stuff froze off every 2 or 3 months, I was able to go about a year. And then when I was in the hospital and there for 2 weeks, I wasn't able to drink any Tahibo because
0: Right.
1: they wouldn't give me boiling water or boil it for me. So
0: Right.
1: then since I've got out, I've gotten places on my hands, my head, my nose, and I'm thinking maybe I ought to go back to the dermatologist and get some frozen done. But do you
0: Well,
1: think maybe if I do?
0: either that or the Tahibo works topically as well. So besides drinking the tea, I mean, just dip your hands in Tahibo and it'll dry off in about a minute, or you can dab it off with a paper towel, because it also works topically, and that should help significantly to eradicate the skin cancer cells.
2: The Tahibo Tea Club is the only FDA-registered manufacturer of original pure Pau d'Arco Tahibo tea in the United States. The tea is great for healthy people because it helps regenerate new cells, and it can truly be miraculous for someone fighting a potentially life-threatening disease due to an infection, diabetes, or cancer. Just $59.95 with free shipping. 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
5: Milan, it's a pleasure to talk to you, sir.
0: Thank you.
5: Hey, I have my question is, I have a friend that's a coworker and having some kidney issues. He's going to the doctor, and they're giving him different medicines to try to regenerate the function of his kidneys. He had some stuff and was on chemo, but I think he's off all that now, and they're just working on getting his kidneys to try to working again, and he carries this big bottle of water around, like a gallon, and drinking water all the time, and I was talking to him about the tea, and I was just wondering if you think it would help regenerate the function of his kidneys.
0: It very well may, and if he carries a gallon of the tea around and drinks that instead of the water, he'll see if he's going to get the benefits that we've had customers get. Now, conventional medicine says that you cannot regenerate the kidney function. However, they find a lot of cases where that's exactly what happened, and they have no idea why. So the first time that we had somebody regenerate kidney function was about 7 years ago. This woman in New Jersey had the HIV virus, and as a result, her kidney function went down to 20%. And in 4 months of drinking the tea, not only did she get rid of the HIV virus, but her kidney function regenerated back up to 100%. And what was really, truly remarkable. Since then, we probably get one kidney regeneration case once every 2-3 months. Right now, we've got a lady that we're keeping track of, or that's helping us keep track of her. She's calling in to let us know how she's progressing. Her kidney function was down to 15%, and in 2 weeks of drinking the tea, went up to 25%, and we're waiting to see what happens next. You see, because what the tea does is by building the red corpuscles in the cell, it sends oxygen to the organs and cells, and the organs and cells need oxygen to regenerate themselves. And so we're talking about all of the organs, everything from the pancreas to the liver to the kidneys to even the sexual organs. I mean, sometimes I get very funny phone calls from retired people. This one retired professor, 75 years old, calls me up and he says, "My wife loves you." And I go, "Really? Why?" "Oh," he says, "our romance is so fantastic now." He goes, "Go ahead and send me 8 pounds this time." I go, "Okay, no problem whatsoever." You know, I mean, that's all good for you. So, you know, God willing, our tea will have the same benefits for your friend that it's had for my family and so many others.
5: Yeah, thank you. I'm not sure exactly what percentages function is his kidneys are functioning at, but I'll have to get him some of the tea and hopefully, yeah, God willing, it'll help him too.
0: Absolutely the case. Do you have any other questions for me?
5: No, sir. Thank you for your time.
0: Thank you for calling in.
6: Hey, I was just calling to give a testimonial for your product.
0: Great. Tell us about your experience.
6: Yeah, so I was dealing with like some scalp psoriasis. How you pronounce it. And, you know, looking into that, causes can be underlying viruses or diseases, all these things. So I ordered some of your tea. And then I had just come back from some overseas travel, and this was right when COVID hit, and I got a really bad flu or something from, might have been COVID. But I started drinking your tea, and within a week, my scalp cleared up, and all of my cold and flu symptoms disappeared within 48 hours. And so ever since then, I've recommended your tea to my friends, my family, everybody I can think of.
0: Oh, God bless you. Well, we've got a lot of incredible results, both with psoriasis and skin conditions. And now, of course, with everybody, you know, catching COVID or whatever it is that's floating around, it's very typical. If somebody basically drinks a glass an hour, meaning eight glasses or more a day. But the easy way to do that is just try to drink a glass an hour. That way, you know, you're going to get in at least eight glasses. Drink eight glasses of tea a day, and the fever, the aches, the pains, the nausea, all of that tends to go away in 24 to 48 hours. It's really a godsend from that standpoint, because, I mean, regardless if it's the cold, the flu, or COVID, I mean, who likes being sick? Nobody.
6: Yeah.
0: And with regards to psoriasis, that's fantastic as well, because, I mean, psoriasis can manifest itself all over the body, you know. So we had this one lady up in Canada who had these splotches on her face covering 95% of her face. And in 2 months of drinking the tea, her face was completely cleared up, and she called up and she says, "You know, I just want to call and thank you for giving me my life back." Because she says, you know, can you imagine how difficult it is when you've got that covering your whole face? She says, it's just absolutely horrific. So I'm glad that the tea worked for you the way it's supposed to work. Do you have any other questions for me?
6: No, I just wanted to let listeners know that, you know, there's people out there that definitely love your product and believe in it.
0: Great. Well, thank you very much, and I look forward to speaking with you next time.
7: I had a question. I have a family member that has celiac disease. Does the tea have any helpful benefits for that?
0: Oh, very, very much so, because what the tea does is it builds the red corpuscles in the blood, which carry oxygen to the organs and cells, and it helps promote building the immune system so that the immune system doesn't have a reaction to, in celiac disease, eating gluten, which creates inflammation. And so from both of those standpoints, the tea is a phenomenal anti-inflammatory. The tea is a phenomenal immune builder, and also in celiac disease, it'll help heal the intestines lining, which is what the celiac disease typically uh, t- typically attacks. So from that standpoint, it's very, very, very effective for that.
7: Oh, okay. Well, I appreciate the information.
0: After my dad's miraculous case, I was buying the tea where I could find it, when I could find it. And, you know, the problem is that the quality they have at the Whole Foods, the health foods, the supermarkets and everything, and when you can't find it, is junk. And not only that, and now it's even worse with the, you know, all these internet resellers on eBay and on Amazon.com where, you know, they're selling everything from, you know, Tahibo tea to ingredients to make your own soap with. So you know that they don't know anything about anything, basically, right? And the worst thing is, besides the fact that the quality is pathetic, is that the directions they usually give on how to make it are wrong. They'll tell you to steep it like you would a bag of Lipton tea for 5 minutes. Well, whether you start out with good quality or bad quality Pau d'Arco Tahibo tea, it's made from wood. It's not made from the leaf of the tree. It's made from wood. In our case, we only use the inner bark of the tree where the arterial and vein system reside, which in a tree is called the xylem and phloem, because this tree never gets sick, never gets infected, and never gets infested. So the most potent part is the part that supplies the nutrients to the rest of the tree, which is the xylem and the phloem, which resides inside the inner bark. So that's the only part that we harvest.
2: 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The Tahibo tree is an amazing tree. It never gets sick, never gets infected, and never gets infested. It's the only tree in the world that fungus does not grow on. As a result, it naturally has antifungal, anti-infection, antiviral, antibacterial, and anti-parasite properties. These benefits go a long way in helping our immune system contend with a lot of things it has to fight on a daily basis. Parasites would be something like stomach problems or Lyme's disease. Inflammation would be something like rheumatoid arthritis or lupus. Infection would be any infection from a tooth infection to a bladder infection. Bacterial would be something like gum disease or stomach issues. Viral would be something like herpes, HIV, or the coronavirus. And fungus would be something like toenail fungus, yeast, or candida. But maybe more importantly, the tea builds red corpuscles in the blood, which carry oxygen to our organs and cells. And our organs and cells need oxygen to regenerate themselves. The immune system needs oxygen to develop, and cancer happens to die in oxygen. So the tea is great for healthy people because it helps regenerate new cells. Everything from the cells in our skin so we can look better to the cells in our organs so they function properly. And it can truly be miraculous for someone fighting a potentially life-threatening disease due to an infection, diabetes, or cancer. A one-pound package of tea is $59.95. 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
11: NBC News Radio, I'm Lisa Carton. Trump is emerging from a meeting with House Speaker Mike Johnson, telling conservative Republicans to stop grandstanding. After the meeting, Johnson said he and Trump talked about members of the House Freedom Caucus saying they will oppose any procedural rules until the Save America Voting ID Act passes, effectively stopping all business in the House.
12: Very productive meeting. We're on exactly the same page. He wants to ensure that we stop any blockade in the House. Congress has work to do, and that's what we're going to do.
11: After his meeting, Trump indicated he agrees with Johnson and posted, House Republicans should unify and stop voting down rules or threatening to do so, adding, no more grandstanding, please. On Wednesday, Trump said he would not sign a bipartisan housing bill until the Save America Act was passed. Iran is being accused of attacking a Singapore flagged ship in the Strait of Hormuz. We get details from Chris Caraggio.
13: U.S. officials told Fox News there were no casualties, but the incident comes during a tenuous time in the new U.S.-Iran peace deal. Freedom of navigation in the strait is a key point in the U.S.-Iran Memorandum of Understanding, with the U.S. demanding Iran never charge tolls. But Iran says they could enforce fees after the current 60-day pause expires. Meanwhile, Secretary of State Marco Rubio attended a meeting of Gulf nations in Bahrain and said those nations are also committed to seeing free flow of maritime traffic in the strait.
11: The death toll is rising after back-to-back earthquakes struck Venezuela yesterday. At least 188 people are dead, with that number expected to continue to rise as many remain trapped under the rubble of collapsed homes and buildings. Nearly 1,000 people are reported injured as a result of the magnitude 7.2 and 7.5 quakes, Secretary of State Marco Rubio.
14: We have an awful whole of government response. It'll be big, it'll be fast, and it'll be effective.
11: Venezuelan President Delcy Rodriguez has declared a state of emergency. 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
16: 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Reyes Coca-Cola Bottling expects to complete construction of a $650 million bottling distribution center in Rancho Cucamonga by late 2027. The massive redevelopment is replacing the company's older 1984 distribution center on a 30-acre site at the corner of 6th Street and Haven Avenue. The flagship plant, which will employ about 500 to 600 workers within the first 3 years, will be the first Coca-Cola production facility built in California in nearly 60 years and will serve customers in a footprint across Southern California and Nevada. The 620,000 square foot plant will have 4 production lines and produce 30 million cases of beverages a year. Reyes is rushing to open the plant before the Olympics in Los Angeles, since Coca-Cola is an official sponsor of the event. The brand will celebrate a historic 100-year milestone of partnering with the Olympic Games. The Yucaipa City Council approved 5-0 on the first reading of an ordinance to end all city council meetings by 9:30 p.m. Members may vote to extend meetings to 10:30 p.m., but only with the 4 out of 5 votes. City Attorney for Yucaipa said a final vote is scheduled for the next council session. The ordinance will take effect in 30 days if approved at the next meeting. Council meetings start at 6 p.m. at City Hall on Yucaipa Boulevard. They are usually scheduled for the second and fourth Monday of the month, though the schedule is adjusted for holidays. Planning ahead for July 4th fireworks, the Inland Empire 66ers will be playing a holiday game against the Visalia Rawhide at San Manuel Stadium, followed by a post-game fireworks display. The stadium is located at 280 Southeast Street in San Bernardino. For NBC News Radio, KCAA 1050 AM and Express 106.5 FM, I'm Lillian Vasquez, and you're up to date.
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18: Psst. Hey, you. Yeah, you. Do you know where you are? Well, you've done it now. You're listening to KCAA Loma Linda, your CNBC news station. So expect the unexpected.

0: Whether it's a gummy, an oil, a topical, a soft gel, or now, even a sparkling drink, CBD comes in many forms. But how do you know which one's right for you? Or better yet, how do you even know how to spot the ones that aren't? Today on Just Say No, we're helping you decode the options, understand your needs, and learn how to choose with confidence from seed to self-care. Now, the problem. Even getting the information you need can be a challenge because of the FDA's inaction and a patchwork of inconsistent federal and state laws. Brands and even media are restricted from making clear, evidence-based claims about the potential benefits of CBD. Now, I'm not talking about hype. We're talking about accurate, actionable information that's still hard to come by, made scarce by decades of prohibition and ongoing regulatory silence. And that's why today's conversation matters. We're not just talking about what might work. We're talking about what to look for, what to avoid, and how to advocate for your wellness. Despite the restrictions on information, hey, I'm opening up the conversation to go the extra mile and give you real insight where others can't or just plain won't. Within those limits, we're cutting through the fog and getting real about CBD.
1: 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And many experts believe it could eventually reach $200 billion each and every year.

0: Hello and welcome back to Just Say No, where we take the mystery out of the cannabis plant and empower you to make informed, thoughtful choices. I'm your host, Maria Calabrese, coming to you from the heart of California's cannabis country on KCAA Radio, 1050 AM, 106.5 FM, the station that leaves no listener behind, and wherever you get your podcast. Hey, if you tuned in to episode 21, you met Aspen Green founder Brandon Lewis, where we explored the origin story of a brand that appears to be raising the bar in the CBD industry. We dug deep into the roots of the brand, from their USDA certified organic hemp grown in Colorado to their dedication to full spectrum formulations. Now, what really sets Aspen Green apart for me isn't just their commitment to clean ingredients. 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Their products are physician formulated by Dr. Adam Perlman, nationally recognized leader in integrative health. 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SC Labs is among one of the best. And the results are accessible, easily accessible through QR codes on their packaging, so you can see exactly what's in the bottle. They even partner with the Realm of Caring Foundation. This is a wonderful nonprofit dedicated to cannabinoid research and patient support. And Aspen Green's commitment, it didn't stop at what they put in it. It extends to what they leave out. I was impressed by their products are free of toxins, pesticides, and artificial additives. Plus, I really like that they use eco-conscious packaging and they prioritize sustainable practices throughout their entire supply chain, which is really important when it comes to cannabis products. I found Aspen Green to be a rare wellness brand backed by science, and that doesn't just talk the talk. They walk it organically. And today, I want to continue our journey with a focus on something we hear a lot in the wellness world. What form of CBD is best for me? We'll explore tinctures, gummies, topicals, soft gels, and Aspen Green's new sparkling CBD drinks. I'll also be sharing a pre-recorded conversation with their customer care team who help guide customers through these questions every day. So if you're CBD curious, or just looking to refine your wellness routine, this episode is your personalized roadmap to navigating the many options and finding what works best for you. But before we dive into our conversation with Aspen Green's team, I want to highlight something we can speak freely about. The federally legal herbs that Aspen Green combines with its products, like turmeric, known for its anti-inflammatory properties, lemon balm, and valerian root, long used to promote sleep and relaxation, and ashwagandha, an adaptogen, beloved for its stress-balancing effects. All of these I take on the daily. These herbs bring centuries of traditional use to modern formulations, and they help support rest, relief, and mood. The irony? We can celebrate these plant allies openly while still being restricted in how we talk and what we can say about the benefits or even potential benefits of CBD, despite growing anecdotal and scientific support. And when these federally legal herbs, right? Cannabis is a culinary herb. We have hemp-derived CBD, which is federally legal per se, and then we've got marijuana. But when conventional herbs are thoughtfully paired in formulations, the herbs and the cannabinoids, they create a layered natural wellness experience that's both functional and just plain feels good. And that brings us to today's focus. How do you know which CBD product is right for you? Each form works differently in your body and can influence how quickly you feel effects and how long they last, right? Onset and duration. Maybe you want something fast-acting and discreet. Maybe you're looking for longer-lasting support or a CBD routine that fits your daily rhythm. And you've probably seen the term full spectrum on CBD labels. But what does it really mean? And how does it differ from broad spectrum? The key in choosing is understanding your goals, your lifestyle, your needs, and your body. That's why customer education is so important, despite all these restrictions on what can and cannot be said. And I've got to tell you, Aspen Green's support team is a true value add when it comes to helping people navigate choices like how different forms of CBD are used, how they're paired with other herbs like skullcap, lemon balm, and even black pepper, what makes USDA organic flower special, and how terpenes shape the effects experienced, and why they believe the flower Aspen Green uses helps define the Aspen Green experience. They're available to help break down the meaning of full spectrum and why it's foundational to Aspen Green's product philosophy, with one noteworthy exception when it comes to their pet line, something I'll circle back to after we hear from them. So stay tuned, because after this short break, you're going to hear directly from the Aspen Green customer care team on how a little guidance can go a long way in creating a positive first experience.
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0: All right. So as promised, welcome back, everybody. You're listening to Just Say No on KCAA Radio, 1050 AM, 106.5 FM, or wherever you get your podcast. I'm back with Stephanie and Rebecca. They're part of the Aspen Green customer care support team. And we're talking about from seed to self-care. And they're going to spotlight some of Aspen Green's products. But before we do that, Stephanie, Rebecca, who would like to take this question? I'd like to talk to you guys about different consumption methods and why someone might choose a gummy over a tincture over a topical.
5: So I would say depending on just like a person's composition and just their metabolize, like how they metabolize food in general, some people have a better chance at, getting the experience they desire from, let's say, like a CBD oil versus a gummy, because gummy is completely contingent on your metabolism. And whereas a sublingual product is going to kind of, enter the bloodstream via the receptors in your mouth, and the GI tract plays a very little role in it, that's usually how we'll guide, customers into choosing a gummy versus an oil, or vice versa.
0: And you offer, so you guys offer oil, gummies, and topicals, and then you have a pet line and you have a beverage coming out. Is that correct?
6: Yeah.
0: All right. So, Rebecca, you are coming at this from a cultivation background, and I'd like to talk to you a little bit about the flower, the herb, the quality, the USDA organic full spectrum formulation that Aspen Green makes, and then how it translates into the different types. Whereas there's an oil, there's a gummy, there's a topical, and I know you have a beverage coming out. So tell us a little bit about the flower and then the different types of products that you have.
6: Yeah, so at Aspen Green, we work with farmers who are based in Colorado, and the farms themselves also have a USDA organic certification, which is amazing. We work with a couple of main strains of cannabis that they grow for us. And it's kind of broken up between two. We have our products like the relief products, the rest and calm products, all products that are supposed to be a little bit more like relaxing and calming to your system. For those, we utilize hemp plants that are a little bit more like indica leaning. They're all full spectrum, so we utilize all cannabinoids found in the hemp plant, but these tend to be more of like a relaxing composition to the plant. And then we also have our Bliss products, which is a super popular product that we offer. We have the Bliss oil and gummies, and those we use a different plant. Those have a higher concentration of like CBDV and THCV, which are cannabinoids that studies have found to be a little bit more like uplifting and energizing. So those are a great product for people who are wanting to, maybe more like daytime use, or just like, you know, feel a little bit more energized and uplifted from taking CBD products. And as for the quality of the flower, like coming from a growing background on small and large scales, I can definitely verify just how insanely difficult it is to not only grow organic, but also to get USDA certified organic. Like for example, to get certified organic by the USDA, your land itself, the soil, the land has to have be totally free of synthetic chemicals for at least 3 years. So that's kind of like the baseline. And then after that, you have to have an organic system in place for every aspect, like how you manage your soil, how you control the pests, how you feed the plants, which really limits you to just organic practices, which it seems like that wouldn't be that hard. But if you look at kind of what is offered out there, like most of it's going to be synthetic pesticides and fertilizers. So that really limits you and kind of pigeonholes you into a smaller, like smaller options. So to grow organic actually takes a lot of effort and a lot of care. And then on top of that, you get annual inspections where an inspector comes out, checks your fields, your records, everything. So the fact that we can say that, you know, from seed to the final product, everything is USDA organic, I think is really a beautiful thing to offer, as well as like the transparency as well. So yeah, USDA organic is no like small feat. And I think it's really cool that we offer that.
0: It's very, very rare. And it's super impressive. I read on your website that you have a flower Super Haze. Are you still using Super Haze?
6: Yeah, we still utilize that strain.
0: And you know, I know, like, will the real OG Kush stand up? We're trying to have a new naming convention. These are cultivars, not necessarily names, but what's more important than the name, right, is the terpene profile. Can you explain a little bit to our listeners what you're looking for in a flower is a rich profile of cannabinoids and the terpenes. And can you talk a little bit about terpenes and what those are?
6: Yeah. Steph, do you want to take this one?
5: Sure.
0: All right.
5: So the terpenes that are usually, you know, found in the cannabis plant are going to be kind of like the aroma that you're picking up from the flower that you're usually buying. They can go anywhere from like fruity to like super cheesy. And those all are going to play a huge role in the overall experience that you have with the plant. And so throughout my, you know, 11 years in the industry, what we've noticed is that we kind of gotten away from like sativa and indica when we try to guide people into purchasing, because those are just really just the way that the plant grows. Whereas the terpene profile is going to be the actual effect that you get from the plant. So depending on if you're using, let's say like a rest product versus maybe like a bliss product, you're going to get different terpene profiles that are going to speak to that experience. So with rest, you're probably looking at terpenes like linalool that are going to be a little bit more calming, a little bit more even like sedative, whereas something with limonene is going to be a more uplifting high and something that we would maybe deem more as like a daytime experience. The cool thing too is that all of our products have a COA, so a certificate of analysis. And on that analysis, it has a breakdown not only of the cannabinoids, but also the terpenes. So you can kind of start to learn your terpenes and then be able to see, okay, cool, this is what I'm going to get from this product versus trying this one.
0: That's fantastic. And like to ask both of you a little bit when it comes to, yeah, you want to follow your nose. That's the good rule of thumb. Not the label of the name, right?
5: Yeah.
0: Experience. How does it hit you? You'll feel it. You know, when you have, I like to think of the quality of like the difference between mass produced grapes and then small batch wine grapes. And the quality of the flower, it'll produce consistently high levels of CBD. But then because your products are full spectrum, so they include the support of other minor cannabinoids like CBG, CBC, beta carophyllene. So could either of you talk a little bit about the minor cannabinoids and what CBG or CBC, what the research is showing or why people are looking for those cannabinoids? I know CBG has been coined the mother of all cannabinoids. Maybe we could start there. Who would like to take that?
6: Yeah, I'll go ahead and take it. So at Aspen Green, we offer full spectrum products, which means that we offer the whole full range of plant compounds that are found in the cannabis plant. So it has all the cannabinoids, the terpenes, the trace THC, all of these things kind of combined together to call and create what's known as the entourage effect. So basically the entourage effect is just the concept that, you know, all of these aspects of the plant work together synergistically to really give you like a full spectrum benefits from the plant. And so sometimes you'll see products that are like CBD only or things that are just offering like just CBG. And those things can definitely be helpful. But if you're wanting to think about how it's actually working, it's kind of like comparing it to taking a whole orchestra and then stripping it down to just like one instrument and then just having that thing playing. Where if you have the whole orchestra together, it's like creating a much more, you know, a better experience and like a, your body is able to like process it and do more with it. As for like some of the small cannabinoids that are found in full spectrum products, you have things like CBG. That's definitely a popular small cannabinoid that people look for. That one in particular has a lot of like anti-inflammatory properties. It supports things like focus, gut health. Studies have shown that it helps with eye health as well. You also have CBN, which is another one that's been, you know, getting more popularity. That one's known to help with sleep. So it can help promote like rest and relaxation. And one thing that we love to offer, especially in our Bliss products, is CBDV and THCV. These are more like minor cannabinoids that are currently like a lot of more studies are getting done on these. But they are very closely related to like CBD and THC, but they have more benefits to like your neurological system. So studies have shown that they tend to be a little bit more uplifting, a bit more like stimulating instead of a lot of people, you know, find CBD and THC to be relaxing, help them wind down. This one tends to be more energetic. So those are a couple that we focus on. And I'd say some small cannabinoids that people are starting to focus a bit more on.
0: That's a very, very interesting. And I like how you explained it. I'm going to borrow and use and credit you for the analogy of the symphony.
5: That was amazing.
0: I like, you know, sometimes you want a violin solo, but I love the full effect.
6: True.
0: But yeah, so does Aspen Green offer broad spectrum as well as full spectrum? And what's the difference?
5: We do not offer broad spectrum at the moment. All of our products are considered full spectrum. And just
0: is
5: like
0: that true of the pet line as well?
6: The calm chews are broad spectrum.
0: Mm-hmm. Okay, in the pet line. Mm-hmm. Okay, all right. And broad spectrum, so just explain the difference between the two.
5: Broad spectrum is going to be, you know, a singular cannabinoid kind of working on its own. So as Rebecca was saying, something that would maybe just be CBD or something that's just CBN, which work well, but when they work synergistically together, something with full spectrum that has all of the cannabinoids, the terpenes, the flavonoids, that's really going to create that entourage effect that we're looking for, that we find in studies find to be just a little bit more potent. And in my opinion, I'll usually pick something full spectrum versus something that's broad spectrum.
0: Is it, would you say it's similar to like if you were to take vitamin C versus a multivitamin?
6: Exactly. I'd say it's comparable to taking a vitamin C supplement and then just eating, like including fresh citrus fruits in your diet every single day. For me, that's kind of like the difference between like isolates.
0: Because in the orange, you're going to have the full spectrum. You're going to get all the other wonderful benefits in the fruit.
6: Exactly. Exactly.
0: Not just the CBD extracted from it.
6: Mm-hmm.
0: Got it. Got it. So going through your products, so tell us about your oils and your tinctures, a little bit about the flavors and the textures. I've read a lot of the reviews. A lot of people from our hive have said that they're really impressed by the flavor and the texture. I know some people who just, this is why I'm excited that your beverage is coming out, because some people just don't like tinctures under their tongue. But tell us a little bit about the flavors and the textures of your tinctures and of your gummies.
5: Rebecca, you want this one?
6: Yeah, sure. Well, between the tinctures and the gummies, it's two totally different things. The tinctures are definitely like stripped down. So it's just going to be the MCT oil, the organic hemp extract, and then potentially functional herbs, depending on which product you're purchasing. But I would say that the flavor profile of our CBD tinctures, number one, they're full spectrum with organic hemp extract. So if you're familiar with like the smell of cannabis, it definitely has like a very earthy, sometimes like pungent smell to it. It's hard to describe, but it's very earthy. And we do have like a slight flavor profile to them. Like the relief oil will say cherry, but those flavor profiles to the oils are super mild, mostly just going to be like an earthy hemp flavor. As for the gummies, those are a totally different story. Each of our gummies has like a very strong, delicious flavor to it. We have cherry, lemon, wild berry, and tropical flavor too. So all those are great flavor, organic sugar to sweeten those, and they're delicious. So yeah, but it's a very, very stark contrast between the oil and the gummies.
0: Okay. And then I'll forward this towards Stephanie. When customers call in, how do you guide them if they're just starting from ground zero in terms of what consumption method or product might be best well suited for them?
5: Yeah, that's a great question. I think me personally, what I'll usually start with is just if they're familiar at all with full spectrum products, and if they've played around with like even just taking CBD. If they have, I'll usually ask them like what, you know, form of ingestion they tried, whether it's a gummy or it's an oil. And that will kind of help me better gauge maybe where their tolerance at, or just like how new they are to these types of products. If they're completely new, I'll usually direct them towards like our calm line. Our calm line with the functional herbs like ashwagandha and chamomile and, you know, holy basil. They tend to have a really calming kind of relaxing effect. And then I love the CBD to THC like ratio between like the oil and even the gummies. The gummies are a little bit stronger with the 2.5 milligrams of THC. I find that if you're really new to it, sometimes even that could be a little bit too much for the nervous system. Whereas with the calm oil, even if you just do one full milliliter, you're getting, you know, 1 milligram of THC to what, 25 milligrams of CBD, Rebecca? Am I correct?
6: Yeah.
5: And so it's just wonderful for them to really be able to gauge and then like build upon that 1 milligram to see, okay, where am I in this, you know, experiment. And then I always tell them, like, just make sure the first time that you do try them, you know, be in the safety of your home, and then maybe just clear out your schedule so that you can be really open to what is happening in your body. And you can really take a mental note of it. Cause as we've touched on before, it's a very individualistic journey. And it really does require you to experiment and keep an open mind, because I've, you know, in the 11 years I've been doing this, there's been times where they haven't been guided to taking it in a safe way. So they've taken too much and then just been completely turned off by the entire industry. Whereas for us, it's like, let's ask all the questions that we possibly can. Let's have them also ask us all the questions they have. There is no silly question.

0: for someone just starting out is to figure out what's the intention. What are you looking, right? What's your expectation? What are you looking for? Are you looking for calm? Are you looking for relief from everyday stressors? Do you have sore muscles? Not that we're making health claims here about any of it, but people are taking it for different reasons. Rest, relief, calm. I was curious about, I've talked to several people who take it for sex and intimacy. And do you guys want to tell us a little bit about what you know about that and what you have for that?
1: Yeah, so we offer the Rouse Intimacy products. We have the Rouse oil, and then we also have the Rouse cream. The cream is also an oil-based product. But yeah, we've designed these specific formulations to be extra strong. Since you're applying it topically in your intimate areas, it really helps to encourage blood flow and sensitivity. So it's great for that use for intimacy. It's also great for people who experience any sort of like discomfort, or even if you're just like wanting a little bit extra moisturizer. It's great to be, it has a lot of different uses. And not only for like sex and intimacy, these products can be used obviously anywhere else on the body too, but yeah, they've been physician formulated to be safe to use in your intimate moments too.
0: We've got a couple of episodes on cannabis, cannabis sativa and sex. Mm-hmm. So, hey, you know, it all starts with calm. So, and you know, sleep is such a big problem and issue for so many people. And while we can't speak to the benefits of CBD, we can speak to the benefits of the other functional ingredients. So super impressive in your products. You mentioned ashwagandha and a couple of other things. So can you tell us about some of these supportive functional ingredients in certain of the products that you have and what they're good for?
1: Yeah, so since you mentioned the rest products, I'll go ahead and start there. The rest products, the oil and the gummies, on top of the full spectrum cannabinoids that we have in there, we also have things like skullcap and lemon balm, valerian root, and chamomile.
0: Wow.
1: If you're familiar with herbs, these are all classic herbs that have been used for hundreds, thousands of years to help promote sleep and relaxation. Valerian root traditionally has been used for sleep and also to help you fall asleep faster. I'm sure most people are familiar with chamomile. It's just a very relaxing nervine herb just to help promote relaxation. Skullcap, traditionally used for calming properties. It's also been believed to help with dreams and supporting the nervous system. And then lemon balm, another great herb that's used, you know, across the world. It's in the mint family, but a lot of soothing effects to help alleviate stress with that.
0: Wow. Rebecca, what's your favorite product?
1: Mine definitely is the rest. I struggle with my sleep. And so for me, I take a rest gummy every single night, and I've definitely found it to be helpful. I love our rest products. I also love our Rouse cream. The cream has like a nice cocoa like scent to it, which I love. So those are probably my two favorite ones.
0: Now, Rebecca, retail question, and I'm going to ask you what your favorite product is, but in terms of consumption methods, if you were going to take a gummy, for instance, for sleep, would you take it an hour before? Or again, it's trial and error. Everybody's different. It's individualized, and you have to kind of start low and slow and experiment and see. But what's the suggested use?
1: Yeah, I mean, you hit the nail on the head. Definitely always start low and slow, because for some people, a little too much can actually be stimulating. Like, it can cause feelings of anxiousness if you take too much. So definitely start with a small amount, figure out what feels great for you, because just the right amount is very relaxing and can make you just ready to go to sleep. As for the timing, I would say 30 minutes to an hour for gummies to take before bed. And then for oil, I would say the same. I'd say 30 minutes to an hour for both.
0: And now, Stephanie, do you have a favorite product?
2: I definitely love our rest product. I tend to use the relief one a lot. I love the functional herbs that are found in that one. We've got like the turmeric and black pepper, black, you know, cumin.

0: seed, especially black pepper, having like super high levels of beta caryophyllene. Like it's just super interesting mix for me. I tend to deal with a lot of injuries from like when I played soccer. So like a lot of, I don't know, inflammation around like my knee joints and stuff. So I tend to really gravitate towards that one. I got my mom using it, my aunt using it, and I use both consumption methods. So I love our gummies and our oil, but I do use oils more than gummies because I do try to limit my sugar intake. And so the oils are really nice. And I think because metabolism does play such a huge role in the overall efficacy of like a gummy or and an oil is not as bad or not. Sorry, let me say that again. The metabolism isn't as big of a role in the oils. I feel like it's a more consistent effect. So I'll usually take it 30 minutes to an hour before I want to feel the effects. And it usually hits me the same way every time.
1: That's what I do as a chronic back pain sufferer. I take an oil sublingually. And I have to admit, I've not tried your oil, but I am going to try it. The minute we finish this interview, I didn't even realize there was the other supportive, the turmeric, the cayenne, the black pepper. I put that in my diet on the daily for inflammation. And I'm not making a claim about CBD, the turmeric, the cayenne, the black pepper, but the studies we need, because at the end of the day, we're talking about ashwagandha. We're talking about lemon balm. We're talking about turmeric. Why can't we talk as freely about CBD or cannabis? Well, Brandon, in part one of our series, started mentioning on the history. It's the 1937 Marijuana Tax Act. We've had 8 decades of prohibition. And while there's a lot of anecdotal evidence, we need more studies. They're coming. We need more human studies. They're coming. But FDA, come on, evaluate it. I mean, we've got to stop prosecuting it and get this plant out of Schedule One, but that's a whole other episode. You guys have been amazing. I know you have a new product coming down the line. I'll tell you, I'm so super excited about it because I've tried, you know, when you have oil-based tinctures, they're okay if you put them in a tea, I find, but they don't mix with cold beverages. Mm-hmm. I've tried to find CBD drink mixes and a lot of them have aspartame. I'm not going to touch it. So you've got a beverage coming. Just before we wrap on this Aspen Green product spotlight, we're going from seed to self-care. You guys have been amazing. Each of you, give me a little bit about the new product coming, the beverage. It sounds very exciting and the flavors are just off the hook here.
2: Yeah, we're all super excited for the drinks to come out. I'm very excited to try them. And yeah, I know, like, I agree with you on the sugar stuff. I know for me, I was personally pushing for like a super low sugar option on the drinks. But Brandon, our CEO, was, you know, gave the pushback of like, no, I'm not doing fake sugars, like no fake sugars. Like it's not quality, you know? So I kind of have to shift my mindset around that of like, no sugar or low sugar isn't always good, you know? So I'm really excited just like see what they taste like, and then see what they feel like too, because for me, a THC drink will be a totally new experience. So yeah, I'm super excited to try it out.
0: Same. We haven't got to try the flavors yet, but the way that Brandon has like obviously discussed it, they're going to be amazing. I think the Amalfi Spritz is the one that I'm most excited for, but yeah, I think I love already. I feel like sublingually tinctures are kind of my go-to. So I'm curious to see what a beverage is like versus a tincture and if there's a difference there. So super excited to try them out.
1: Well, you know, you're backed by a physician who everything starts with the nutrition from his philosophy, which I agree with. I think the strongest medicine is what's at the end of your fork. Mm-hmm. And FDA, you allow a lot of things to be at the other end of the fork. We won't get into that, but okay. So the flower, it's a culinary herb, right? It's another herb. An herb is an herb. It is an herb, and it's the company you keep. And so we have this beautiful cannabis plant, and we have all those other herbs, and it's so exciting to see and learn more about the efficacy and to have healthy alternatives to prescription drugs or alcohol. And at the end of the day, right, not bad mouthing Western medicine, but for someone like me, who's been a chronic back pain sufferer from a car accident that happened in 1987, you just need to find something that you could have on the daily that doesn't just mask symptoms and make you addicted, but actually kind of does something the way cayenne does and helps calm the inflammation. So,
2: and that doesn't have like bad effects too.
1: That's it. That's it. So thankful that Aspen Green exists, that we found you. We welcome you to the hive. We're excited about the beverage, and we look forward to having you back.
2: Thank you.
0: Yeah, thank you for having us.
1: Oh, I look forward to having them back. In fact, we ran over on last week's episode. So I just said, hey, we're doing a part two. I'm going to take the parts that we ran over and just cover the ground, and we will definitely have them back. There's so many things I like about this brand and their product line. Personally, I am deeply committed. I'm a believer in the power of the full plant. Whenever it's possible, I'd rather eat a fresh orange than take vitamin C. There's a time and a place. Sometimes you need vitamin C boost, and but all of Aspen Green's human products are formulated as full spectrum, meaning, as their customer care team explained, they retain the full range of the cannabinoids, the terpenes, and the beneficial compounds found in the hemp. Now, this whole plant approach, it supports what's known as the entourage effect, which they spoke to as well, where all of the elements of the plant work together synergistically to support well-being. The one exception to the full spectrum formulation in Aspen Green's product line is their calming chews for dogs. Now, these are made with broad spectrum hemp extract. That means the formula still includes multiple cannabinoids and plant compounds, but it's been carefully processed to remove all detectable THC. It's a thoughtful choice for pet parents who want to offer their animals the benefits of hemp without the presence of THC, particularly for smaller pets or pets with sensitivities to THC. The bottom line, whether it's for you or your furry family member, it's important to be informed for your first experience. Understanding the different spectrums, reading your labels is key to choosing the right CBD product for you or your pet's needs. Just to reiterate, when you're watching the video version of this, we have a disclaimer that we are not making any health claims about CBD in particular, or any of the cannabinoids or the cannabis plant. We are in compliance with the FDA's rule that, you know, you cannot speak to treatments or diseases or cures. They haven't evaluated it yet. Side note, it's curious, when the 2018 Farm Bill passed, allowing the United States of America for hemp to be grown in the United States of America, it didn't speak to the cannabinoids from the hemp plant in products. It dragged its feet. And then a pharmaceutical company came out with a drug called Epidiolex. Epidiolex is an anti-seizure medication that has an active ingredient, CBD. Oddly enough, the FDA evaluated it as an ingredient in a prescription drug. And now that they did that first, because it's an active ingredient, CBD, in a prescription drug, we can't make any claims about it as an active ingredient in any other product until the FDA evaluates it. And they have remained silent. That's the 2018 Farm Bill. So we're talking for 7 years. So if you're confused, justifiably so. Information is hard to get. People trying to be compliant and within the legal lines have to be very careful. They're not able to make claims, even if they're backed by science. But you as a listener, can look up studies, and they do exist. You could go to PubMed, just search cannabis, marijuana, put in different ailments, and you can find a lot about it. As a media company, Aspen Green is a well-meaning brand, can't make these claims. So we're not making any claims. I'm saying that on the air in the event you're listening and not watching the video with the disclaimer. So now we're going to move on to something more fun. Let's be honest. We're talking about from seed to self-care, but sometimes the biggest barrier to wellness is convenience. And that's why I'm excited about Aspen Green's newest product. Their new line of sparkling CBD beverages. I can't wait to taste it. I have to say, I have not tasted it, but I believe it's going to blend great taste. I'm excited about organic ingredients, and it's a smart formulation. Think strawberry margarita without the alcohol, peach Bellini without the sugar crash. In this next segment, Brandon Lewis is going to give Green Bee Life and our hive on Just Say No an exclusive, a first look into this, what's promising to be a refreshing, discreet, and just a delightfully drinkable form of CBD. And we've got a bonus spotlight for those looking for something a little more edgy. Aspen Green has also formulated a second line called BOLO, capital B-O-L-O, BOLO, stands for Be on the Lookout for a Good Time. It has functional ingredients, really fun flavors, a bit of THC, a dash of THCV. It's designed to energize and inspire while still being clean, tested, and made with intention. One important note, while it is clean and tested, it is their only product, the BOLO new line, that's not USDA organic, due to the impact those requirements would have on the drink's other functional ingredients. Brandon will explain all of this and the impact that would have on cost being virtually prohibitive. But I want to share with you, and let's have Brandon can speak to this better than anybody. So here we go. On this episode's First Look Product Spotlight, Brandon has something very, very, very special to share and explain why it might deserve a place in your daily routine. So Brandon, I'm going to hand it over to you.
3: Well, we've been working on this for a while. My wife, Heather, has been needling me to make drinks for at least 18 to 20-ish months. And, you know, we had come out with our gummies, and I'm like, we just have so much going on here. I don't know about getting in the drink space just yet. Well, finally, we are here. We launch in about 4 weeks.
1: Oh, wow.
3: And with everything we do, I feel that we have the best in class experience, from packaging to let's deliver right on the inside of the packaging with the greatest quality products. At Aspen Green, we did a little redesign, more fun and whimsical with the drinks. So we made a strawberry margarita, a peach Bellini, a Concord transfusion, which any golfer knows a transfusion drink. And instead of an Italian spritz, we call it an Amalfi spritz. They're available in 5 milligrams per 12-ounce can. It's like a high noon can, that high, sleek, sexy, slender can, if you will. They come in 5 mgs and 10 mgs of hemp-derived THC.
1: They're made guys, if you want to see these, because the packaging is absolutely mouthwatering, pardon the pun there, you'll go over to GBL TV and you watched a video version of this. They're absolutely beautiful. But we're teasing you on the radio. But you're doing a great job, Brandon. Go ahead.
3: Well, I'll start with the peach Bellini. It's made with water, organic blue agave, organic peach fruit puree, organic whole blood orange puree, organic whole lemon puree, organic flavors. Obviously, it's got some citric acid, sodium chloride. That's salt, for the record. L-theanine, organic ashwagandha, magnesium, L-threonate, and obviously the hemp-derived THC. Over with our strawberry margarita, similar ingredients, but we'll say strawberry puree, organic lime juice concentrate in there, organic strawberry juice concentrate, and the rest is the same as I just mentioned. Over with the Amalfi Spritz, we added the organic whole lemon puree, the organic whole blood orange puree, organic juice concentrate. And then over with the transfusion drink, the Concord Transfusion, it's actually a Concord grape juice concentrate, organic monk fruit extract, and a natural black currant fruit puree. So if I said that right. So we offer these also in a variety pack. We'll be selling these online, and we will be at major retailers launching in Florida to start and in Tennessee. And then we will be in Colorado. I can't tell you just when, but the relationship that we have right now for the distribution in brick and mortar retail are hot and heavy in Florida and Tennessee. Now, I want to also share with your audience, you know, we are AG Beverages and Brands. Aspen Green is the flagship brand that we started with, predominantly a health and wellness brand, right? Female, really 35 to 65 is our sweet spot. I've always had in mind a second line for guys, young guys in particular. So we have a new brand called BOLO, which stands for Be on the Lookout. Kind of fun and whimsical. And it's really be on the lookout for a great time. That's the message. Now this is loaded with B vitamins and ginseng and the L-carnitine and the L-threonate as well. It's got the magnesium in these as well. There are no artificial colors. There are no added colors in these drinks. No artificial preservatives, any of that. They are super uber clean. And the BOLO line is a little unique too, because it has THCV as in Victor in this line, which is more of a creativity, energy focus type of experience. And we offer this also in a 5 mg and a 10 mg. And when I say 5 mg, that means 2.5 mg of THC, 2.5 mg of THCV. The 10 mg, obviously 5 mg THC and 5 mg THCV. The flavors include Blue Raz Blast, Sour Apple Sonic, Mango Mojo, Waterberry Wave. Waterberry means watermelon and strawberry mixed. They're frankly scrumptious, these drinks. I mean, they're just uber clean. You know, Aspen Green is the flagship line where everything is organic. The BOLO line doesn't have everything organic. Again, I'm big on transparency, but it is clean. It is tested. We just couldn't make the BOLO line with all these other aminos and ingredients. We couldn't make that with all the organic ingredients and have it be priced what we feel was competitive in the marketplace. And we call BOLO, another tagline for BOLO is boldly balanced for the perfect boost.
1: I love it. I love it. And, you know, we had an episode 3, The Effects of Cannabis and Psychedelics on the Brain, with a really wonderful, wonderful scientist, Dr. Manesh Gurn. And he was talking about how people are turning to healthy beverages with functional ingredients instead of alcohol. Guys, thank you. Thank you so much. And I look forward to having you back.
3: Hey, if the audience would, they can feel free to call directly at 1-888-578-5900. You can talk to Rebecca, Steph, Bonnie, or Adam. And the website's aspengreen.com. We also use drinkaspengreen.com coming out. And then bolodrinks.com is coming too. And by the way, you'll be talking to these gals right here when you're asking about BOLO as well. Well, why don't we just do Green Bee Live, right? Let's go Green Bee. You want Green Bee Life, Maria? We'll go Green Bee Life and get 20% off.
1: Whoa, Green Bee Life 20. You heard it here, guys. It'll be on the show page. Green Bee Life 20. I love it. I love it. I love it. Green Bee Life 20 for our Green Bee Life Hive. So circle back to greenbeelife.com and we'll keep you posted on the launch of this drink, which I'm excited about. I mean, I've given up on beverages quite some time ago, and just not having all that sugar has been great. And to have a refreshing drink, to be able to feel whatever I'm going to feel. I'm looking forward to experiencing it and not waking up with a hangover. I'm pumped. So it's time for our Just Say No Cannabis Glossary. Today's term, minor cannabinoids. So you've probably heard of THC and CBD. Those are the two most well-known cannabinoids. But did you know that there's over 100 others in the cannabis plant? These are called minor cannabinoids. And while they're less talked about, they can play roles in your self-care routine. So I'd like to break down three that we've mentioned here today. CBG, often called the mother of cannabinoid. CBG is the precursor form which other cannabinoids are formed. It's non-intoxicating and may, not making health claims, may help promote balance in mood and focus. CBDV, a close cousin to CBD. CBDV is another non-intoxicating compound being studied for its potential role in neurological balance. THCV, not to be confused with THC. THCV is known for more energizing, uplifting effects. It's also non-intoxicating in lower doses, and it is included in products like Aspen Green's Bliss line and their new Bolo drinks. Now, these compounds, they may enhance your experience through what's known as that entourage effect, where we combine multiple cannabinoids and terpenes, and they work together to support your body's natural balance. Not making a health claim, but I would direct listeners to look up the endocannabinoid system or go to greenbeelife.com, check out our learning center. So the next time you see a label that mentions more than just CBD or THC, don't overlook it. Minor cannabinoids, it may be the secret ingredient in finding a formulation that will work best for you. I want to take a few minutes to talk about something I wish more people discussed, CBD red flags, because let's face it, not every product on the shelf or in your social media feed deserves your trust. The CBD market is flooded with options, and the consumer information gap, it's real. But here are a few red flags you should be aware of as smart consumers. One, no certificate of analysis, COA. If the brand doesn't provide a COA from a third-party lab or buries the info, that's a huge red flag. The COA verifies what's actually in the product, the CBD content, the THC levels, potential contaminants, and it should be super easily accessible to find, just as easy as in finding a nutrition label. Two, wild health claims. Be super cautious of products claiming to cure anything, tree cancer, erase pain instantly. No brand should be making unsupported medical claims, and I'm just frustrated that they're not allowed to make supported health claims. A lack of transparency. If the company doesn't tell you where its hemp is grown, how it's extracted, or what's in the bottle, move on. No QR code or batch ID. This one's easy. Every batch should be traceable. Aspen Green is a great example. They print their QR codes on every package so you can instantly access lab reports. If there's no way to track the batch or verify its content, that's not good. Sketchy pricing. Extremely low prices are often too good to be true. Quality CBD extraction and testing, they aren't cheap. Compliance is not cheap for anyone trying to do it legally. So if a product is priced like a gas station energy drink, it's probably not what it claims to be. Bottom line, if it's not tested, labeled clearly, and sourced responsibly, don't put it in your body. Trust is earned. All right. Unfortunately, we're not going to have time for today's Q&A. We had some great questions, but I believe the Aspen Green customer care team really addressed the bulk of them. So from seed to self-care, I believe Aspen Green is walking the walk, and its path seems to be paved with intention. Whether it's the flower they grow or the herbs they choose, every ingredient has a purpose and it shows. 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Not all CBD is created equally. And brands like Aspen Green, they need our support. not just as customers, but as advocates, because the industry's still in limbo. There's no clear federal oversight and state laws. They're all over the place. In California alone, the landscape changes constantly. So what can you do? Ask questions. Where was the hemp grown? 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Like, follow, subscribe, and as always, support clean, intentional wellness. Hey, cannabis isn't about getting high. It's about getting well, being informed, and living fully. And here on Just Say No, where curiosity is queen, I'll always keep it real, relevant, and rooted in the truth. Thanks so much for joining me today. Have a great week. See you next week, guys. Just Say No is a Green Bee Life presentation, airing live weekly on Friday afternoons from 4 to 5 p.m. Pacific on KCA Radio and KCAA TV. 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

0: Radio. I'm Rob Martier. The United States is responding with force after Iran fired drones at a ship moving through the Strait of Hormuz. Earlier today, President Trump confirmed one of the drones hit a Singapore ship, causing damage, and told reporters, "You'll see," when asked if the U.S. would respond. Soon after, U.S. Central Command said forces conducted strikes against Iran as a powerful response. More than 900 people are confirmed dead after Wednesday's devastating earthquakes in Venezuela. Rescue workers and civilians are racing against time to reach possible survivors buried beneath rubble. Government officials said more than 3,300 others were also injured when the back-to-back magnitude 7.2 and 7.5 quakes hit. The United States is rushing search and rescue teams and humanitarian supplies to the country. Experts from California-based International Urban Search and Rescue and Virginia's renowned Task Force One are among them. Both teams specialize in searching for earthquake victims. A teenager is charged with a brutal rape in a Bronx park, which he allegedly threatened to kill his victim. Sarah Lee Kessler reports.
1: James Whiskey turned himself in Wednesday night after police released photos of the 18-year-old suspect. He allegedly dragged a 17-year-old girl into a parking lot at Ferry Point Park in Throgs Neck June 14th and demanded sex. Prosecutors say he gave her two options, and when she said neither, he pinned her arms, yanked her pants down, and proceeded. She screamed for help, and his response was, "Help me or you're dead." Whiskey pleaded not guilty and was released without bail.
0: President Trump's former national security advisor John Bolton has pleaded guilty to retaining national security information. It's part of a plea deal that will also see Bolton pay a more than $2 million fine. An illegal retention of sensitive national security documents conviction can carry a sentence of up to 60 months in prison. He's set to be sentenced in October. Rob Martier, NBC News Radio.
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